0: tinkering for a long time against left-handed pitching. He's taken and heeded the advice of Kyle Schwarber, 0-2. Sweeper, this is down and away. One ball, two strikes. Schwarber, who has talked a lot about his successes of late, past couple of years against lefties, attributed a lot of it to opening his stance, putting his chest out towards the pitcher. 1-2, fastball misses upstairs. 2-2, which allows him to better keep both eyes on the baseball, better track the pitch. 2-2 on Gabriel Rincones Jr. Carr comes home, and Rincones a liner the other way, out of the reach of Schumann at third, and into left for a base hit. Cairo waltzes up to second base. He'll hold on there. And Rincones with yet another hit off of a left-handed pitcher. It's his eighth hit of the season against lefties. And that's going to be it for Kyle Cardenhove. Goes just in two and third innings, so his longest outing since coming off injured list. But Buck stops here for him at 41 pitches, also the most he's thrown since coming off IL. Shelly Duncan out to the mound, and Hayden Merida will come in out of the bullpen for the Rail Riders. We've got a pitching change. Go ahead, take a break. Be back in 60 seconds here on the Pigs Radio Network, presented by Ashley, the largest furniture store brand in North America.
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0: Still in the top of the third, Iron Pigs have chased the starter for the Rail Riders, Kyle Carr, out of this ball game. He's done after just 2 1/3 innings pitched. Gives way to Hayden Merida out of the bullpen. Merida inherits a first and second one out jam, although he's protecting a four-run lead at the moment, 6-2 Scranton. Carr goes 2 1/3, right now on the hook for two runs on five hits. Walks one, strikes out one, gives up two homers, throws 42 pitches, 26 strikes. Murda making his seventh appearance of the year for Scranton. He's got no record on the year, 8.59 ERA, 7 and 3rd innings, has given up 7 runs on 5 walks, 12 strikeouts, and 10 hits. First pitch, Keaton Anthony to called strike. Keaton was the second of two solo homers for the Iron Pigs back in the first. He's got 2 on and 1 out. 6-2 Rail Riders, top of the third. 0-1 pitch. Keaton off the hands, fouls it back. 0-2. Murda, a 6'6", right-handed pitcher, 26 years old, a 17th round pick of the Yankees. Now 4 years ago out of Azusa Pacific. Shoved a hit on Anthony, 0-2 out of the bullpen. Pigs just saw Scranton put up a 6 spot in the bottom of the second on 8 hits. Trying to answer back here in the top of the third. Murda looked back at second base. 0-2, swing and a miss. Slider down and away. Anthony chases. Murda with a strikeout, fresh out of the bullpen. Brian Cusick is starting to throw again out in the Iron Pigs bullpen, so that tells you that Brian Keller's day is going to be done when we go to the last of the third.

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10: Bottom of the third, and in a little bit of a surprise here, Brian Keller is going to remain on the mound for the Iron Pigs as we begin the bottom of the third inning. The first pitch of the frame to Yankiel Fernandez is blasted deep down the right field line. Rincona's back in the corner, leaps up. It's off his glove as he crashes into the fence. Fernandez on his way to third. The throw from Rincona's on a hop. He hosed him. Gabe Rincones with a throw all the way from the right field corner. Throws out Yankiel Fernandez trying to stretch for a triple. Fernandez dove in headlong. Rincones with an absolute laser baited Fernandez into trying to go for three. After it banged off the wall, Gabe kind of jogging after the ball, head up, looking at Fernandez. Just barehanded it, saw Fernandez around second, and said, I'm going to throw it all the way to third. So one out, bases empty, the pitch to Ernesto Martinez misses down the dirt. So it's the second double of the evening for Fernandez, but he's thrown out at third to begin the inning. Off the bat with the way Fernandez struck the baseball, 1-0 pitch, it's on the outside corner. The ball on a strike. You thought that baseball was going to get way out of here, but Rincones, leaping up in front of the wall, wouldn't have even had to bring it back. He made contact with the ball before it even hit the wall. 1-1 fastballs on the inside corner. A ball and strike. Or one ball, two strikes. Maybe that just getting that kind of break for Keller here can kind of just get him some good momentum, have him, you know, cover a couple of innings at least for the Iron Pigs. The 1-2. Martinez, a hot grounder. Foul. Down the first base side. Still 1-2. 6-2 Rail Riders, bottom of the third. It's now 10 hits allowed by Brian Keller tonight. 1-2 pitch. Up and away. 2-2. And I don't know what happened on August 13th, 2019, to Brian Keller pitching on the road in Charlotte, but his season high, or career high, for hits allowed in a start, 2-2, popped up on the plate, out of play, is 16. He gave up 11 runs on 16 hits. Why did they leave him in there? That seems like malpractice, abuse. I feel like that's against the Geneva Conventions. 2-2. Martinez with a line drive into center field. That's another base hit.

0: Ernesto Martinez, 2-for-2. It's back-to-back hits for Scranton here to begin the third. Lineup flips back to the top for Jared Kelnick. Kelnick is the only rail rider who has yet to reach base. 0-for-2 today with a line out and a ground out. Swings at this one and hits a laser beam to short. It's speared by Cairo. Throw back to first. It's on a hop. Anthony can't pick it. Sports right by him. He's able to recover quickly as Martinez gets back. I guess Cairo's hand's feeling okay because Kelnick, that was an absolute steal. Back through the box and Christian able to handle it. And with three hard-hit baseballs here to begin the third, that's going to be all for Brian Keller. Ray Ricker walking out of the mound. And Ryan Cusick is going to make his way into the ball game here. So Ray asks for the baseball. Keller hands it off. We've got a pitching change. Go ahead, take a break. Be back in 60 seconds. It's the Rail Riders 6 and the Iron Pigs 2. Be back in 60 seconds here on the Pigs Radio Network. 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
2: this is year 10 for Mahomes. We won't count the rookie year because he played one game. If you look at Mahomes year 2-7, and then last 2 years, year 8 and 9, I don't think people understand how dramatic the splits are. But in the last 2 years, of the 43 qualified quarterbacks, he's near the bottom. Everything's up. Interception slightly up, passer rating down, efficiency down, way more ad-libbing. Now, is he ad-libbing because he's less coachable now that he's a rock star? Is he ad-libbing because, you know, he doesn't put the film work quite in like he used to? He feels like he's a little more Texas Tech Mahomes. Now, why would that be? 2023, 2024, and 2025, the Chiefs drafted 21 players. Their big hit is Rashee Rice. And that's with a good GM.
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0: Still the last, the third inning, Iron Pigs trailing the Rail Riders 6-2. Sam Jelinek with you here from the Cyan Sky broadcast booth. Pitching change for the Iron Pigs. Brian Keller, struggles continue here. He has allowed now 6 runs on 11 hits. He's bounced out of this ballgame, replaced by Ryan Cusick. It is the 4th start in the last 5 for Keller that he has allowed at least 5 earned runs. So Keller on the hook for the loss, what would be his 5th. His ERA has now ballooned to 6.09 on the year. So Keller responsible for the runner at first as Cusick takes over. It's the 2nd appearance of the week for Ryan. He started the back half of the doubleheader back on Tuesday. Threw 1 inning, gave up 3 runs, and took the loss. His first pitch to Anthony Volpe drills him. And that is ominous. Volpe hit right around the wrist area. And Shelly Duncan, Rail Riders manager, is coming out to chat with Charlie Welling. He thinks that Cusick did that on purpose. And Cusick hit Volpe, ended up being on the elbow as he got out of the way of it. Volpe and the Rail Riders took exception to Volpe getting hit by a pitch back on Wednesday night. Hit by an 0-2 breaking ball at 87 miles an hour that got him on the forearm area that he had to be lifted from the game from. That ultimately led to Otto Kemp being hit by a pitch to open up last night's game. It was why Tank Adamson was ejected, because he was arguing that Beck very clearly did it on purpose, but the umpires didn't see it that way and weren't willing to police him. And home plate umpire Charlie Welling, after talking with Shelly Duncan, is going to go chat with the rest of his crew here and I think make a determination on whether or not they need to issue either punishment, discipline, or potentially warn both benches here. The There's a long history here between the Pigs and the Rail Riders this season, going back to the benches clearing incident a couple of months ago. Saw about six ejections from that. Felix Reyes hit by a pitch, fracturing his wrist, ending his season back in Allentown a couple weeks back. And after the conversation, let's see what's going to happen here. The umpires are going to their posts, and nothing is going to come of this, which, I'm going to be honest, I'm not sure it's the right call here. I'm always a fan of being more proactive than reactive. And if you've just been following the events of the week, pitch home to Jason Dominguez, misses up and away. Then you might be following that this has gone tit for tat, back and forth. You hit my guy, I hit yours. 1-0 pitch, Dominguez takes, down and in, ball two. And that's all to say whether or not you think Cusick did it intentionally. It's not like Cusick has the best command in the world. No offense, Ryan, but 60 walks and 74 in the third innings kind of, you know, paints the picture. 2-0 pitch. Dominguez lifts it in the air. Shallow left field. Racing out shortstop Cairo. He's under it. He makes the catch and the inning over. So Cusick comes on, gets out of the jam, and the Rail Riders turned away scorelessly here in the third. We go to the fourth. 6-2 Scranton. 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
0: 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Colby Thomas, Paul McIntosh, and Stuart Perua do up for the Iron Pigs against Hayden Murda. Murda getting out of the third inning with no damage, replacing Kyle Carr in relief. First pitch on the way to Thomas is in for a called strike. Colby, one for one today, lined a single into center field's first time on. That was when Carter Keyboom got thrown out of the plate to end the first. Merida the stretch, high leg kick, comes home, gets the call, the high cutter. So Kyle Carr's final line here gives up two runs, both earned. Solo homers by Cairo and Anthony in the first, the only damage against him. Pitch home. Thomas off the end of the bat. A pop-up. Shallow right. Second baseman Volpe out. Fernandez in. It's the second baseman to make the call and catch. One out and nobody on. Brings up Paul McIntosh. Rail Riders, six runs on 11 hits. No errors. Iron Pigs, two runs, five hits, and two errors. Both starters already out of the game. It'll be in the hands of the bullpens for the rest of this. Merida from the belts, fires home. McIntosh takes a called strike. Paul was hit by a pitch his first time up. What is the 25th hit by pitch the Iron Pigs have absorbed this year against the Rail Riders? 0-1, McIntosh with a half swing, fouls it off. That's where a lot of the frustration stems from for the Iron Pigs, is they understand that, you know, most of those hit by pitches are incidental, they're not on purpose, but at a certain point, enough is enough. And you just got to say, we're not taking it anymore. Two strikes on McIntosh. Murda delivers, swing and a miss. Breaking ball down and away. Paul chases. He's down on strikes. Second strikeout for Murda out of the bullpen. And he's now retired four in a row since coming up. 6-2 Scranton as we play in the top of fourth here from PNC Field in Moosic, Pennsylvania. Stuart Perot, the hitter, grounded into a 6-4-3 double play his first time up. Shows bunt on the first pitch and takes up high. That was batting from the right side. Perot now batting lefty against the righty Murda. Third baseman Schumann and on the grass. Perot takes a hack, comes up empty on a breaking ball down and in. A ball and a strike. Iron Pigs have yet to go down in order tonight, only having the minimum sent to the plate back in the second inning when Perot grounded into the double play. 1-1, bounced to the first base line, it's a foul ball. 1-2. On Stuart Perot. Murda, long navy blue sleeves under his jersey. It's become a bit of a chilly night here in Moosic. Not a half-bound crowd for Friday night competing against high school football. 1-2, this is up and away. 2-2. Six runs in the second inning for Scranton, giving them the lead after the Pigs. A pair of solo homers back in the first. Two balls, two strikes. Murda kicks, comes home, swinging a miss. Blew the fastball right by him. Perot swings through it, flat-footed, and Murda with a 1-2-3-4th with a pair of punch-outs to cap it. We go to the last of the fourth, 6-2 Scranton. Here are the Pigs, Radio Network, presented by Ashley, the largest furniture store brand in North America.
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2: 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We won't count the rookie year because he played one game. 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But in the last 2 years, of the 43 qualified quarterbacks, he's near the bottom. Everything's up. Interception slightly up, passer rating down, efficiency down, way more ad-libbing. Now, is he ad-libbing because he's less coachable now that he's a rock star? Is he ad-libbing because, you know, he doesn't put the film work quite in like he used to? He feels like he's a little more Texas Tech Mahomes. Now, why would that be? 2023, 2024, and 2025, the Chiefs drafted 21 players. Their big hit is Rashee Rice. And that's for the good GM.
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0: 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Ryan Cusick back to work. Spins a first pitch sweeper in for strike to J.C. Ascara. Cusick came on in relief. Brian Keller got out of the third. No more damage on Keller's line here. It's the final for Keller. Six runs over 2 2/3. 0-1 pitch, misses down and in. A ball and a strike. Cusick hit Anthony Volpe. Did he do it on purpose? Did he not? Well, there's no smoking gun. And I don't have a lie detector test here, so we will deem Cusick innocent until otherwise proven guilty. 1-1. Scara takes down and away. Ball two. My favorite genre of hit by pitches in situations like that is when post game they ask the pitcher about it and when they just flat out admit, yeah, I did it. 2-1 pitch, misses outside. Three balls and a strike. Sometimes pitchers just do that to send a message to say, yeah, I'm. Sometimes I will hold a grudge or grievance and I will take it out. 3-1 to Ascara, takes a big rip and hits a towering fly ball. Shallow left center field, coming in for it. Perowa camps under it, makes the catch. One away to begin the fourth, and Ascara retired for the first time tonight.
8: Your Bartari, top hitter of the game, the designated hitter, number 5, Marco Luciano.
0: Out and nobody on for Marco Luciano. It's one for two today with an RBI base hit and takes a first pitch sweeper outside. Six to two Scranton, bottom of the fourth. 1-0 pitch. Cusick misfires just down and in. McIntosh is going to challenge this. Thinks that maybe end up flipping at the knees, and upon review, it did not. It did miss down low. So ball two. And the Pigs will only have one more challenge the rest of the evening. Cusick, the tall righty, 6'6" out of Wake Forest. The pitch. It's a fastball up high. Three balls, no strikes. Pitch. Luciano takes a fastball on the outside corner. Three balls and a strike. Iron Pigs down by four at the moment. Still got five more turns at the bat. I think that enough chance here. Keep it within striking distance at four. Never know what could happen. 3-1. Luciano fouls it back. Iron Pigs have been playing a boatload of very weird games of late where they've been either getting blown out by a pretty significant margin or playing one-run close games. Last night, another one-run game, walk-off loss. Pigs have gone 8-9 over their last 17. 3-2, it's down the dirt. Ball four, and Luciano walks. Of those nine losses, two have been one-run losses, one to the Mets, one to the Rail Riders. The other seven have been losses by six or more. Runner at first, one out for Oswaldo Cabrera. Cabrera is 2 for 2. He singled twice in the second inning. Once a bunt base hit, the other time a line drive base hit. Switch hitter, bats left-handed, takes a fastball at 96 for a called strike. First, backstanding Luciano. Tucker Davidson, who we had seen starting to limber up a little bit in the Pigs bullpen earlier tonight, is starting to do some calisthenics again here. be the long man for the Iron Pigs. Actually heard him tell Tank Adamson earlier today, 0-1 pitch is up and away, a ball and a strike, and he'd be good to go today if needed. Tucker threw four innings in bulk relief back on Tuesday night, so guy who's typically used to starting every 5 days, this would be a little bit ahead of schedule for him. It probably wouldn't be another four innings, but maybe two innings at best. 1-1, Cabrera with a chopper out to second base. Three hops, Moore has it, flips to second one. Cairo the turn to first, in time for a 4-6-3. Inning-ending double play, and Cusick rolls a zero here in the fourth. We go to the fifth, still 6-2 Scranton. 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
0: Top of the fifth, Iron Pigs still trailing the Rail Riders 6-2 here in Moosic. It'll be 9-1 and 2 due up in the order for the Iron Pigs against Hayden Murda. Murda back out for another inning of work, fires a fastball outside to Robert Moore. Moore struck out looking his first time up. What was the only strikeout of the day for Scranton starter Kyle Carr. Murda kicks, comes home, Moore, mammoth swing, trying to hit a grand slam with nobody on base. It's a ball and a strike. Moore, Cairo, and Kemp do up, and of course keep an eye on Kemp's plate appearance, whether or not the Rail Riders choose to retaliate. 1-1 pitch, fouled into the mitt of Scara. 1-2. Murdison's coming in to replace Kyle Carr with one out in the third. Has retired five in a row, including three strikeouts. 1-2, swing and a miss. Make it four strikeouts, three in a row now. Punched out McIntosh and Perowin in the fourth, and now he strikes out Moore here to be in the fifth. And Scranton just announced that Robert Moore was the Morabito strikeout batter of the game. Second time he's been punched out. And although he's the Morabito strikeout batter of the game, there doesn't seem to be anything tied to it. First pitch to Christian Cairo, misses down and away. Which, what's the point of having a strikeout batter if I don't get anything for it? That's what makes the Rochester taco batter so much fun. Or a woman who goes absolutely nuts for tacos. 1-0 pitch, misses down dirt. Ball two. Cairo perfect out of the leadoff spot. Solo homer to open the game, then he walked last time. But since he got hit with that liner out at shortstop, he's yet to actually swing the bat at the plate. 1-1, checks his swing, breaking ball down and away. Ball two. So I'm curious how the vibrations of making contact here might potentially, send a little bit of a shiver down his hands. Pitch home is called strike. Actually, 3-0 was the count on Cairo, so three balls and a strike. 6-2 Scranton, top of the fifth. Tucker Davidson has started to throw out in the Iron Pigs bullpen. 3-1 pitch. It's up and in. Ball four. Cairo walks again here. Second straight plate appearance, he's managed to work a walk without taking the bat off of his shoulder. Brings up Otto Kemp. And the commitment to the bit for the Rail Riders of how much they actually want to hit Otto here will be tested, because you don't want to put two on and one out for Gabriel Rincones on deck. So Cairo aborted first. One out, top of the fifth. First pitch on the way. It's a spiked breaking ball. Nice backhand stop by Scara. So it seems like we are fingers crossed in the clear and moving on from whatever grudge match and beanball war these two teams have been waging over the past couple of days. Want to know on Otto. He's 0 for 2 today with a pair of pop-ups. 1-0 pitch, another breaking ball down dirt. Ball 2. Otto with 4 RBIs this week, as now catcher Ascara calls time. He's going to go out to the mound, chat with Murda, as well as third baseman Max Schumann. As Murda dealing with some command issues here, walked Cairo on 5 pitches and now has fallen behind on Kemp. 2 balls, no strikes. There's nobody up out in the Rail Riders bullpen, so Murda, who has been stretched out a little bit by Scranton, has thrown as many as 37 pitches for him. This will be number 26 out of the bullpen here. 2-0 pitch, fastball outside corner, 2 balls and a strike. Otto, with 4 RBIs this week, surpasses his entire total for the month of August. 2-1 pitch, runner goes, it's down and away for a ball. Ascara can't get a throw off. Would have been a really hard pitch for Ascara to try to handle and throw down to second. Decides to just eat it. And Cairo, with his 25th stolen base of the season, that number leads the Iron Bigs. Runner in scoring position for Otto. Had a 2-run single last. 3-1 pitch, swing and a miss. Out in front, cutter. 3-2. Otto had the 2-run single in the 5th inning last night. Solo homer night before. And before the 3-2, Kemp calls time and steps out. He also had the game-winning hit in the 8th inning of the resumption of Tuesday's game. Cairo out at second base. Murda no look. 3-2. Swing and a miss. Cutter down the dirt. Gets Otto the chase. He's down on strikes. 5 strikeouts for Murda in relief. That's a season high for him with Scranton Wilkes-Barre, and ties his season high that he had with Somerset. Two outs and a runner still in scoring position for Gabriel Rincones. First pitch on the way. He takes ball one. Scranton getting the next reliever loose out in the bullpen. It's righty. Gabe with a wide open stance. 1-for-2 today. Takes a cutter outside corner. A ball and a strike. One on Gabriel Rincones. Look back to second from Murda. Comes home. And cutter darts down and away. Rincones ahead in the count. 2 balls and a strike. Murda comes home. This is up and away. 3 balls and a strike. One on Gabriel Rincones. Iron Pigs down 4, top of the fifth. Alberta at the ready. 3-1 pitch. Cave out in front. Grounds it towards the Iron Pigs dugout. Two on Rincones. Cairo leads away from second. The payoff, swing and a miss. Erda strikes him out, his sixth in relief. A new season high for him, and he strands Cairo out at second base. Iron Pigs turned away in the fifth. We go bottom five, halfway home. Pigs trail 6-2 here on the Pigs Radio Network, presented by Ashley, the largest furniture store brand in North America.
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14: Scoreboard update presented by Ashley. Bottom of the seventh in Philadelphia tonight. Philly still trailing the Braves 3-2 in Major League action. In the International League, Pigs still down 6-2 to the Rail Riders at the halfway mark, going bottom five. Back end of a doubleheader in Syracuse, the Mets and Red Wings deadlocked at 2-2, bottom seven there, after Rochester took game one 5-0. 2-1 Columbus in front of Iowa, top of the seventh, also top seven. Indianapolis bouncing back tonight thus far. They're up 6-0 over the Mudhens. 5-2 Jacksonville ahead of Norfolk, going bottom six, while it's all night. 7-1 over Gwinnett there for Charlotte, bottom of the fifth. Also bottom five in two other contests, 1-0 in both of them. Louisville leads Nashville, while St. Paul in front of Omaha. 3-1 Memphis over Durham, top three. Finals from earlier today, Worcester sweeping a makeshift doubleheader against Buffalo, 6-4-10 in game one, 10-0 winning in game two. Pigs trail 6-2, going bottom five. We go back to PNC Field and Sam Jelinek.
0: Jack, like you said, Iron Pigs 6-2 hole here as we go to the bottom of the fifth. Iron Pigs send Tanner Banks out to the mound for his 4-3 half appearance with Lehigh Valley. His rehab brought to you by Good Shepherd Rehabilitation Network, the exclusive sponsor of Iron Pigs Rehab Assignments. Banks has been downright perfect on his rehab with the Iron Pigs. He threw two perfect innings back on Tuesday in the resumption of the August 16th game to earn the win for the Iron Pigs. He's retired all 14 hitters he's now faced on his rehab. And the first pitch to Max Schumann is off the hands, grounded to third, drove to first by Keyboom, playing it on the grass for an easy first out here to begin the fifth. So make it 15 in a row retired by Tanner Banks. Five perfect innings with seven strikeouts. It's his eighth appearance overall with the Iron Pigs. Includes a couple of non-rehab outings back in late June, early July. Three even ERA, nine innings, 13 strikeouts. One out, nobody on for Yankiel Fernandez. Left-handed hitter swings the first pitch, and he hits it off the hands on the ground, wide of third. Keyboom positioned perfectly there to backhand, throw to first, and Fernandez retired on the second pitch of the inning. Two up, two down on two pitches. So if the Phillies and the Pigs are looking for Banks to get his pitch count up a little bit higher today, the Rail Riders are not helping. Two pitches, two outs. I would imagine Banks will be working multiple innings today since he hasn't thrown since back on Tuesday. First pitch to Ernesto Martinez misses down and away. And it will be no three-pitch inning here for Tanner Banks. 6-2 Scranton, bottom of the fifth. Two outs, nobody on. The pitch, oh, Martinez cranks it in the air deep down the left field line, slicing away from Thomas into foul ground. It lands on the track, wide of the chalk. A foul ball, nothing more than a loud strike. So Martinez back to the plate. Out of the nine spot, having a good day. Doubled, homer run, stole third, and scored back in the second. Singled his last time. Tanner Banks just all of four pitches here in the bottom of the fifth. Two outs and nobody on. Iron Pigs down four in the fifth. 1-1. Fastball gets away. Misses up and outside. Ball two. Two and one on Ernesto Martinez. Wide open stance, hands held high, takes the fastball up and in, turns away from it at the last moment. 3-1 on Ernesto Martinez. 3-1 pitch. Heater inside, backs out of the way, can't find its way back in the corner. It's ball four. The string of 16 in a row retired by Banks finally comes to an end here. Lineup flips back to the top for Jared Kelnick. Kelnick 0-3, still the only rail rider who has not reached base tonight. Snap throw over to first from Banks, and Martinez dives back. Kelnick has lined out to right, grounded out to second base, and lined out sharply to short his last time off. And time is called here as after Martinez dove back in, he's going to take off the oven mitt, have to tie his shoelace. Six runs on 11 hits for the Rail Riders. All 11 hits and six runs coming off of Brian Keller. First pitch to Kelnick is swung on and missed. Keller 2 2/3, six runs on 11 hits. Ryan Cusick relieved him, was able to strand a man on base. Then threw a scoreless fourth before giving way to Banks here in fifth. 0-1 pitch. Kelnick comes up empty again, whiffs right through it. 0-2. On Jared Kelnick. Here it comes. Swing and a miss. Banks sits him down on three pitches. And another scoreless inning in the books for Tanner Banks here on his rehab. We go to the sixth. Iron Pigs trail the Rail Riders 6-2 here on the Pigs Radio Network. 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
0: Top of the sixth, Iron Pigs still trailing the Rail Riders 6-2. As a pitching change for Scranton, Zach Messenger takes over on the mound, replacing Hayden Murda. Murda nearly perfect in relief. 2 2/3, no runs, no hits, one walk. Six strikeouts, a new season high for him. First pitch from the new arm, Zach Messenger, to Keegan Anthony. Misses down and away. Messenger will have Anthony, Keyboom, and Thomas two up here in the sixth. Anthony with a solo homer back in first. 1-0 pitch. Fastball outside corner. A ball and a strike. Messenger picked up his 8th win of the season earlier this week on Tuesday night. Now 8-1, making his 39th appearance. 66 innings. Righty delivers home. Anthony checks the swing. Sweeper down the way. Ball 2. 62 strikeouts for the righty. 31 walks. 6'6", 225-pound righty. From the stretch, 2-1. Anthony swings, lifts another high drive out to left. Will chase Dominguez back towards the corner, but able to make the catch handily to retire Anthony. First out here of the sixth. One out and nobody on for Carter Keaton. Carter with a double over the third base bag. Back to the first, popped out to shortstop to end the third. Carter did not start last night on what was his birthday, but did come on off the bench. Ended up with a pair of hits. And best that we can tell, first pitch at bat, fastball inside corner, no balls and strike. It is the first time this year in the International League a player who did not start on their birthday still ended up with a multi-hit ball game. 0-1 offering, Kibu slices it deep down the right field side. Fernandez giving chase, won't get there in time as it lands on the warning track. Foul ball. 0-2. Some pretty big news today, as we had talked about it yesterday, that Luke Merton, Phillies farm director for the moment, had teased that there would be some big Aiden Miller developments coming, and the bombshell was dropped today by Matt Gelb with The Athletic. 0-2, Kibuma, one hopper up the middle, shortstop Cabrera to his left, snags it, spins and throws to first just in time to get Kibuma. Nice play by Oswaldo Cabrera, robs Kibuma of a base hit. Off the end of the bat, Kibuma with a soft liner up the middle, Cabrera able to flag it down on the outfield grass and shallow center. Loved it. Pirouette on target throw. Gets key boom. Not exactly a burner down the line. There's two away here in the sixth. But Matt Gelb with The Athletic reporting. His pitch is up and in. Colby Thomas. Then Miller will make his 2026 debut on Saturday by playing 5 innings with the Clearwater Threshers. 1-0 pitch. Thomas swings, hooks it down the left field line, foul ball. Now what that means for Miller's progression is a mystery to me. If how quickly he can get to Allentown, Gelb seemed to allude that he thinks that maybe Miller could join the Iron Pigs in the final week of the season. Of course, everybody's more concerned. 1-1, pitches down to the dirt, 2 balls and a strike with Miller. From the Iron Pig standpoint, potentially being here next week, which I think is probably a bridge too far at this point. But I think that there's a real possibility that he could join the Pigs by the end of the season, and it seems like a likelihood that he will play in the Arizona Fall League. 2-1, Thomas gets under it, a high fly ball out to left field. Dominguez circling back around for it, camps under it, makes the catch just off his left shoulder. To retire Thomas, and the inning over. Iron Pigs go down in order here in the sixth. Go to the bottom half. It's the Rail Riders 6 and the Iron Pigs 2. 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
0: Bottom of the sixth, Iron Pigs still trailing. Rail Riders 6-2. Sam Jolnick with you here from the Cyan Sky broadcast booth. Tanner Banks, another score of the inning under his belt here on his rehab. Delivers home to Anthony Volpe, who socks the first pitch in the air, deep right center field. Back on the runner, Rincones, it's over his head. One hops off the wall. Volpe on his way to second. The throw from Rincones will split both infielders. Banks backs it up, though. It'll be a double for Anthony Volpe. Volpe's second extra base hit of the game after he homered back in the second inning. That's the first hit that Tanner Banks has given up on his rehab assignment. It's the first hit for the Rail Riders since Ernesto Martinez singled way back in the third inning. They had 11 hits through two and a third. They've only gotten one hit since. First pitch from Banks. Jason Dominguez misses outside. Dominguez walked in the first, singled in second, flying out his last time. Switch hitter bats right-handed and takes down and in. Banks behind the count, two balls, no strikes. Dominguez with a pretty large hole in his right pant leg, right under his right knee where he slid head first earlier tonight. 2-0 pitch, fastballs up high, three balls, no strikes. Banks set the chest, 3-0 pitch, fastball, was a called strike. Dominguez was dancing back and out of the way of it, about ready to take first base for ball four, but Banks gets the benefit of the doubt. Tanner ready again, set the letters, looks back to second, 3-1. Dominguez a liner down the right field side, slicing, it's in for a base hit. Rincones cuts it off before the corner, fires it in. Volpe on his way to third will stop there as Dominguez safely aborted first. Oh, man. Anthony Volpe, that is just a brutal read from second base. Down the line, I mean, there's not really a question that Rincones isn't going to come up with that. So a bit of a break for the Pigs for the moment, but it's still first and third and nobody out. JC Ascara coming up. Ascara is 2-for-3, a pair of singles by the end of the second inning. First pitch on the way, he checks his swing and he went around. Second base umpire Derek Pacheco making that call himself. Six runs on 13 hits for the Rail Riders. Two runs, five hits, and two errors for the Iron Pigs. 0-1. Ascara lifts a high fly ball. Medium deep right. Volpe back to third to tag. Rincones lines it up, makes the catch. Fires home towards the plate. It's cut by Anthony as Volpe scores standing without a fly. And Scranton extends their lead to 5 now, 7-2. Here in the bottom of the sixth, and the sack fly and RBI by J.C. Ascara. Strong throw by Rincones, who already has an outfield assist tonight when he threw out Gabriel Fernandez. Third base. That was more than deep enough to get Volpe home from third with his foot speed. So one out and a man at first brings up Marco Luciano. Right-handed hitter, takes a backdoor sweeper. This is outside, but McIntosh is going to challenge this. Pigs still have one challenge left, so they got to win this to retain it, and upon review, the call on the field is overturned. So Paul wins the challenge, and it's 0-1 on Marco Luciano. Infield at double play depth. Short lead for Dominguez at first, strike one offering, swing and a miss. Luciano tied up inside by a cutter, 0-2. Banks coming up on his activation date, or at least the day that he could be activated. Since his rehab started late last week, he still has essentially a full month from that date. So he could be on rehab with the Pigs for a little bit longer after this week. Staring at Dominguez at first. Banks a long hold, now the 0-2. This up and away with a fast. Phillies trail the Braves now 5-2. That was in the top of the eighth. Mauricio Dubon with a two-run homer for Atlanta off of Orion Kirk. On the right side of things, 1-2. Fastball up high. 1-2. Is Alex McFarland posted another zero out of the bullpen. And seems to really be coming into his own all of a sudden. 2-2 on Marco Luciano. Banks the ready, slides home. Luciano off the end of the bat. Loops and foul. First base side. Sounded like he broke his bat, and indeed he did. He'll head back to the dugout, get a new bat from the bat boy.

0: Still 2-2 on Marco Luciano. Break even pitch again. Luciano pops it up behind the plate and into the seats. Seventh pitch, the at-bat to Luciano coming. Banks tries to backdoor a sweeper. Missed outside. 3-2. Pigs with two solo homers in the first. Rail Riders answer back with six in the bottom of the second. 3-2. Swing and a miss. Luciano finally down on strikes. Banks wears him out. Second strikeout for Tanner out of the bullpen. Two gone in the sixth brings up Oswaldo Cabrera. Cabrera, the switch hitter, will flip around to the right side for the first time tonight. Singled twice in the second and grounded into a double play his last time. Runner at first is Dominguez. Banks the first pitch home, fires a sweeper on the outside corner for a called strike. 0-1 on Oswaldo Cabrera. 7-2 Rail Riders. They've added one here in the inning on a sack fly pitch. Home runner goes. Pitch is high. Throw to second. Not in time. Stolen base for Jason Dominguez. He had a lot of time over at first. A lot of pitches. Kind of diagnosed Banks. See if he could get a read on him. Ultimately felt like he could get a good enough jump. It's his 14th stolen base this season. 1-1 on Cabrera, swings the pitch, fouls it back. 1-2. Seven-two, Rail Riders in the sixth. The 1-2, Cabrera a pop-up, foul ground, first base side, into the seats. Still 1-2 on Oswaldo Cabrera. 1-2 again. Swing and a miss. Banks spins the breaking ball by him. Back-to-back strikeouts of Luciano and Cabrera in the inning. But a run on the board for Scranton on the sack fly by Escara sends us in the seventh. 7-2 Scranton here on the Pigs Radio Network, presented by Ashley, the largest furniture store brand in North America.
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0: Top of the seventh, Iron Pigs now down by five to the Transom-Wilkes-Barre Railriders. Sam Jelinek with you here from the Cyan Sky broadcast booth. Zach Messenger for 1-2-3-6, back to work for the Railriders. He fires a called strike to Paul McIntosh. McIntosh is 0-for-1. He was hit by a pitch back in the second and struck out his last time. Pigs have their next reliever loosening out of the bullpen. Paul swings the pitch and fouls it off. 0-2. Looks like Michael Mercado throwing out in the bullpen. Haven't seen Michael since earlier in the week. Iron Pigs with two solo homers in the first have not scored since. Messenger the stretch, 0-2. McIntosh checks his swing, appeal to first. He held up. While the Rail Riders, six runs on what was nine hits in seconds, and then a run in the sixth. Chased Brian Keller before he could get out of the second for a second straight start. 1-2, McIntosh chases off plate. Goes after the slider. He's down on strikes. On away to begin the seventh. First strikeout out of the bullpen for Messenger. Messenger appearing for the second time this week. He combines with four other relievers for a bullpen game shutout. First pitch to Stuart Perella. It's on the outside corner for a called strike. Throwing two innings that day, he got the win back on Tuesday evening. Gave up one hit, one walk, punched out a pair. Perella, switch hitter, bats from the left side. Swings the 0-1, fouls it off. 0-2. Perella, able to get off an emergency hack, slashes it out. Perella 0-for-2 is grounded into a double play and struck out. Messenger from the belt, delivers home, swing and a miss. Perella down on strikes. Two away in the seventh. Back-to-back strikeouts for Zach Messenger. Iron Pigs against the bullpens of late. It has been a struggle. Yes, they did get to the Rail Riders bullpen for the win on Tuesday. But if you think about it, Iron Pigs no hit in a bullpen game by the Mets on Sunday after they've been shut out earlier in the week by the Mets bullpen. So far this week, Scranton's bullpen has basically allowed nothing. First pitch to Robert Moore. This is up and away. Today, Myrna with 2 2/3 scoreless. Messenger and out away from two scoreless of his own now. 7-2 Rail Riders, top of the seventh. Kick, 1-0 pitch. This is up high, ball two. Moore is 0-for-2. He struck out once looking and once swinging. Seven runs, 13 hits, no errors for Scranton. Two runs, five hits, and two errors for the Iron Pigs. 2-0 pitch, Moore takes, outside corner. Two balls and a strike.

2-1 offering. Heater runs outside all the way to the back stop. Lower in control of the count, 3-1. Rail Rider pitching. He's retired 7 in a row here. 3-1 pitch. It's up and away. Ball 4. That streak will come to an end. The 2-out walk to Robert Moore.

0: Two outs and a man at first for Christian Cairo, who's reached base three times tonight. Solo homer to lead off the game in the first, walked in the third, and walked again in the fifth. First pitch, Cairo takes outside corner for a called strike. Greer still looking for Cairo to take a full swing at the plate for the first time since he hurt his hand a little bit. A line drive at short that Marco Luciano hits. Down the count, 0-1. Messenger look over at first. One more peek over the shoulder, comes home. Cairo takes up and in. One ball and a strike. One pitch, breaking ball in the dirt. Nice backhand block by Scarra. Two and one on Christian Cairo. Iron Pigs down 7-2 in the top of the seventh. 2-1 pitch is up and in. Bends Cairo back out of the way. Messenger in danger of back-to-back walks here. Scranton starting to get somebody loose out in the bullpen. Get the next arm ready. 3-1 pitch. Cairo takes again. It's a called strike. Thought about challenging it. Thought it might have been a little bit high. So 3-2 on Cairo means that Moore over at first will have a head jump. Martinez, the first baseman, will still hold him on. Pigs down by five, top of the seventh. Messenger from the belt, 3-2, runner goes, and Cairo finally swings the bat and fouls it off. So it's not a big conspiracy to keep Cairo in this game, that he's just going to take pitch after pitch. Still 3-2 on Christian Cairo. Messenger trying to wrap up two scoreless innings of relief. The 3-2. Cairo with a soft liner. Shallow left. That's down for a base hit. Moore a big turnaround second. Going to have to hit the brakes. Head back to the bag. Is even running on the pitch. Can't go first to third. With two outs, the Iron Pigs, the pair on here, and Otto Kemp coming to the plate. Otto over three, but has driven in four runs this week, including a two-run base hit last. Spencer Medick, the Rail Riders pitching coach, going to sprint on out of the mound. Conversation with Messenger before he faces Kemp. Expect to be a steady diet of breaking balls and cutters down and away. That's what Murda used to get Kemp last time. Otto had a chance with Christian Cairo in scoring position. Back in the fifth. Otto is popped out short, popped out second base, and struck. Seven to two, Rail Riders top of the seventh. Pigs trying to avoid a seventh consecutive loss. Trail by five in the seventh. Two on, two outs. First pitch, Otto swings away, misses. Chasing down and away. Oh and one on Otto. Iron Pigs 1-for-5 tonight with runners in scoring position. Strike one pitch is fouled back. Really good pitch to hit there for Kemp, but unfortunately just could not square it up. Oh and two on Otto. Moore leads from second base. Cairo from first. Good speed all the way around there. 0-2. Otto swings, lines it back up the middle, but there is Volpe to lunge at it, stab it, retire Kemp, and end the inning. Iron Pigs threaten, but they leave a pair aboard. We go to the bottom of the seventh. Time to stretch. Iron Pigs down 7-2. 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
7: This is Two Pros and a Cup of Joe.
8: 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You know, and I don't know what you take from it. The defenses and who he like, but he's performed, and it is kind of odd that there's been no mention of him anywhere at all.
9: This, for whatever reason, like when they started the offseason, it was just, oh, it's a two-horse race. It was like, oh, all right. I mean, I don't know how he got lost in the shuffle with all of this. He hasn't, it's not like he has really looked any different than the rest of the guys. Like, why wouldn't you try to get him in there as part of the quarterback competition at the beginning of the year? Because they haven't talked about it. And there's only been a two quarterback competition the entire time. I wouldn't be shocked if you didn't see all three quarterbacks play this season.
7: Two pros, LeVar Arrington, Brady Quinn, and a cup of Joe, Jonas Knox. 6 a.m. Eastern, 3 a.m. Pacific on Fox Sports Radio.
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0: Hope you got a good stretch in. We go to the last seventh. Iron Pigs trailing the Rail Riders 7-2. Sam Jelinek with you here from Cyan Sky broadcast booth. As Michael Mercado comes on in relief to replace Tanner Banks. Banks continuing his rehab. Finally, a little bit of a chip in the armor. Gives up one run on two hits, one walk, three strikeouts. Overall looked fine, maybe not as sharp as he was earlier in the week, but step in the right direction, more pitches under his belt, a second straight multi-inning appearance, and more good stuff from Tanner Banks. So Mercado making his team-leading 33rd appearance of the season, 4-4 record with a 4.56 ERA, 47 and a third innings, 48 strikeouts, 27 walks, 51 hits. Have the bottom third of the order, Max Schumann, Yankiel Fernandez, and Ernesto Martinez. Mercado, the tall righty, turns into his wind. The first pitch is hit hard on the ground inside the bag at third and down the left field line for a base hit. All the way into the corner. It's misplayed by Thomas. It's not going to matter as Schumann will just truck it into second base with a double. Ball scooted by Thomas for a second, but Schumann was never going to get anything more than two bases. So leadoff double for the Rail Riders. Second straight inning. Got a leadoff two base hit. Brings up Yankiel Fernandez. Fernandez 2-for-3 with a pair of doubles and an RBI today. First pitch from Mercado, taking all the way. Fernandez takes a called strike with the curveball. Mercado, cutter, curve, fastball. Also a splitter. takes a peek back out to second. Strike one pitch. Fernandez with a mammoth hack. Comes up empty. Pitch down and out of the zone. Mercado, first appearance of the week. Last through on the 30th against Syracuse, throwing a scoreless inning. 0-2. Cutter, back foot. Can't get him to chase. It's gone final from Citizens Bank Park. The Braves have taken the opener, handing Christopher Sanchez just his fifth loss of the season. Braves with a 5-2 victory. Now have a 5-game lead in the NL East. One-two. Fernandez gets a piece of it, popped up, back, and out of play. Two on Yankiel Fernandez. Big, tall, left-handed hitter. Mercado kicks, deals Fernandez a weak tapper up the first base side. Down the line, it's going to trickle foul. A little surprised Mercado didn't try to pick that up because I thought he had an easy out on that. But there's the thought process. Okay, you get the out, but over to third would have gone Schumann. I think in a five-run game, you'd be happier taking the out. Especially with Fernandez's capabilities at the plate, guy who leads the Rail Riders in homers and RBIs, has a track record of success as well against Mercado, had a game-winning two-run double off of Michael earlier this year in Allentown. 1-2 again. Hit hard on the ground to second base. Let's get the same result anyways as Moore gobbles it up. Throws to first. Over to third goes Schumann and Fernandez retired. One out and a man at third for Ernesto Martinez. Martinez perfect on the day. Doubled homer run in the second. Singled in the third. And walked his last time up. First pitch, the AB. Martinez takes. Curveball on the outside corner. Infield plays back for the Iron Pigs. Down five here. They are to the pull side, everybody except for Keyboom, who stays close to the bag for the runner at third. 0-1 pitch. Fastball takes off, up and away. One ball, one strike. One pitch. Martinez, a high chopper. Foul down the first base side. 1-2. Happened to see on the camera shot somebody sitting above the Iron Pigs dugout with a Lehigh Valley Pitties jersey on. Always impressed on the road how well Iron Pigs fans and the merch travels. Saw a rubber ducky's hat. 1-2. Swing and a miss. Fastball up and away at 96. Gets Martinez. Two away in the last seven. First strikeout for Mercado in relief. Back to the top of the order for Jared Kelnick. 0-4 tonight. Still remains as the only Rail Rider yet to contribute on the night. First pitch home, swing and a miss. Got him lunging at the curve. Do you feel more pressure as a player in this kind of instance where everybody else is hit but you? But your team has a pretty good lead. 0-1 pitch, down the dirt, McIntosh blocks. So the fact that you haven't performed on the day isn't hindering your team? I imagine you feel more pressure if you're failing on the day, and it's more or less the reason why your team is losing, as opposed to being the one guy who has not had a positive contribution on the night. Kelnick from left side, Mercado kicks and deals, and Kelnick Clubs it high in the air, deep right center field. On the run, Barilla. Back to the track at the wall, and Kelenic's on the board. A two-run homer over the right center field fence. Turns this one to applaud again. It's 9-2 Scranton on Kelenic's two-run shot. Hanging splitter, he's all over it. And Jared Kelenic joins the party. I feel responsible. I feel like it's a broadcaster's jinx. Second homer of the game for the Rail Riders after Volpe homered off of Keller back in second. Two outs and the base is empty for Anthony Volpe. He swings and misses. No balls and strike. 9-2 Scranton, bottom of the seventh. 0-1 pitch. Volpe takes a called strike. Kelenic, that's his first as a Rail Rider. For Mercado, it's now the second time in three outings that he's allowed a homer. Turns, delivers the 0-2, breaking ball in the dirt. Volpe lays off. One-two popped up out of play. So 1-2 on Anthony Volpe. Mercado comes home. Fastball up and in. Two-two, called strike three. Volpe is going to challenge.
11: Called strike, batter's challenging.
0: And upon review, the call on the field is confirmed. Volpe is down on strikes as he is unsuccessful in the challenge. And Mercado finally ends the seventh. But two more on the board for Scranton on the two-run homer by Jared Kelenic. We go to the eighth. Now 9-2 Rail Riders here on the Pigs Radio Network. 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
15: Score update presented by Ashley. Phillies dropped the opener of a home set against the Atlanta Braves tonight, 5-2, the final there. In the International League, the Pigs now trail by 7, 9-2. They trail the Rail Riders after 7. Bottom 8, Columbus 7, Iowa 1, the score there. While after 8 in Nashville, the Louisville Bats hold a 4-0 lead in that one. 6-5 Norfolk over Jacksonville in the top of the 8th, while it's all Charlotte still. 9-2 Knights over Gwinnett, bottom 7. Also in the bottom of the seventh, Omaha with a 2-1 edge over St. Paul, while Durham now in front of Memphis 5-3 in the top of the fifth. Finals from earlier today and tonight, Worcester sweeps the Bisons in the doubleheader 6-4-10, resuming a suspended game in game one, 10-0 in game two. Indianapolis shuts out Toledo 6-0, while Rochester and Syracuse split a doubleheader. Red Wings win game one 5-0. Mets walk it off 7-4 in 9 innings in game two. Pigs trail 9-2 going to the top of the eighth. We go back to Sam Jelinek.
0: Hey, Jack, like you said, go to the top of the eighth. Iron Pigs down a bundle here on Friday night, down by a touchdown. Feels fitting on one of the first high school football Fridays of the season. Iron Pigs with two solo homers in the first and no offense since. Trail 9-2, new arm on the mound for the Rail Riders is Eric Razelman. First pitch home to Gabriel Rincones is grounded foul down the first base line. Rincones is 1-for-3 with a base hit back in third. Razelman replacing Zach Messenger, who threw two scoreless. Kyle Carr started, gave up the two solo homers in the first to Cairo and Anthony. 0-1 pitch. Scrapes across the shoe tops of Rincones for another hit by pitch. Second time today, the Pigs have been hit by a pitch very lightly. As they approach 30 hit by pitches this year by Scranton against the Iron Pigs. Get off base runner here for the Pigs is Raiselman, who has had his share of troubles this season, making his 25th appearance, has an 8.89 ERA. 28 and third innings, 23 strikeouts against 23 walks against 37 strikeouts. First pitch fastball to Keaton Anthony, misses up high. Raiselman, a 6'2", 188-pound righty. And before the 1-0 pitch here, Raiselman was looking at the baseball, and the umpire, rather Derek Pacheco, tells him to get rid of it. He'll get a new ball on the mound here. That was curious. Pitch. Keaton takes again. Ball two. Anthony with a solo homer back in the first, was his second homer of the week. He's now got 9 on the season. 2-0 pitch. Fastball. Inside corner. 2 balls and a strike. Jones at first, held on by Martinez. Middle infield at double play. Depth in the pitch. Home. Grounded up the middle. Ramps off the mound. Second baseman Volpe there to glove it next to the bag. Steps on the base. Fires to first. 4-3. Double play. Just like that. 2 outs here in the eighth. Tough break for the Pigs and Keaton. As he hit a cue ball off the end of the bat that Raiselman on the mound almost knocked down. And if he does, I don't think they would have been able to turn to. Instead, he whiffed on it and ended up squirting right to Volpe on top of the second base back. Two outs, base is clear. First pitch, Carter Keyboom lifts a fly ball, shallow right field. Coming in for it, Fernandez gets the spot. Retires Keyboom and the inning over. So a quick inning for Eric Raiselman. Hits a man and still only needs 7 pitches to down the Pigs in a scoreless 8th. We go bottom 8. Iron Pigs trail 9-2. Here are the Pigs. 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
0: First pitch at the bottom of the 8th to Jason Dominguez, swung on and fouled back. 0-1 on the Rail Riders left fielders. Michael Mercado back out for another inning of work. Iron Pigs trailing Scranton 9-2 here in the bottom of the eighth. Mercado turns, delivers home. Dominguez hits a laser on a hop by Moore at second base and into right for a base hit. Leadoff single for Scranton. It is the second straight hit. Got a leadoff base runner on a base hit all from Michael Mercado. Runner at first, nobody out. Iron Pigs down 9-2 here in the bottom of the eighth. This will end up being the fourth straight win for Scranton this week, giving them the series victory. First pitch, J.C. Ascara hits a hanging breaking ball in the air to right. Rincon has started in, now tracing back. He's under it. It's the catch. One out. Iron Pigs are still just a win away from winning the Iron Rail for now and forever, but it seems increasingly, well, just a little bit more dour and nervous of them actually finishing this off. First pitch, Marco Luciano takes a cutter down and away. Luciano, 1-for-3 today with an RBI base hit. Swings at the 1-0 pitch and hits a soft liner, broken bat into shallow left off the glove of Cairo. He backpedals for it, comes up and throws to second, but Dominguez able to beat him there. Cairo ended up taking out a giant divot in shallow left as he went to pick up that baseball. Slick grass into his backside, and if he doesn't fall, I think he probably ends up throwing out Dominguez at second base. Well, go down as a base hit for Luciano as he was able to just pump it out of the reach of Cairo leaping for it. Two on, one out. The batter is Oswaldo Cabrera. Swings the first pitch, lifts it foul, out of play. Two Rail Riders, 9 runs, they have 17 hits. 0-1 pitch, Cabrera with a weak ground ball to second base. Moore gloves, goes to second one. Cairo, the turn to first, is in time. Moore and Cairo turn two, had to be quick for the speedy Cabrera. They're able to roll it to get Mercado out of the eighth with no more damage on the board. We go to the ninth. Iron Pigs need 7 to tie, 8 for the lead. It's 9-2 Scranton here on the Pigs Radio Network, presented by Ashley, the largest furniture store brand in North America.
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0: It's Top of the ninth, last chance time here for the Iron Pigs as they trail the Rail Riders 9-2. Sam Jelinek with you here from Cyan Sky broadcast booth. Colby Thomas leads it off for the Pigs here in the ninth against Eric Raiselman, and the first pitch is a called strike. Thomas is going to challenge this, and upon review, the call on the field is overturned. So a good challenge by Colby. The Pigs will still have one challenge left. No pitch. Thomas, good swing, fouls it back. Thomas singled back first, a line drive in the center. Saw Carter Keyboom get thrown out of the play, trying to score from second on the play. Raiselman stretch, 1-1 pitch. Fastball takes off, up and in. Pigs with a 2-0 lead early after solo homers by Cairo and Anthony have seen Scranton now score 9 unanswered. 2-1 pitch. Breaking ball backs up inside, spinning Thomas out of the way a bit. And one on Colby Thomas. Raiselman stretches, comes home. Thomas swings through the high fastball. 3-2. Three and two on Colby Thomas. Top of the ninth. Colby leading things off. Open stance from the right side. 3-2. Popped up, back and into the seats. Two again. Thomas with a bouncer over to third. Three hops. Schumann has it. Thomas stumbled coming out of the box. He's thrown out by a mile. Torn away in the ninth. Seen a couple of Iron Pigs and also Rail Riders players slip around the field here today. A couple times in left field for Thomas. Slips again here at the plate. Sort of thing, maybe he's not wearing metal spikes. Wearing the plastic molds. I think probably needs to go to the medals if he's not already. One out, nobody on for Paul McIntosh. Top of the ninth, Pigs down 9-2. Pitch to Paul. He swings off the hands, ground ball out to short. Third baseman Schumann cuts it off. On the run, goes to first. Gets McIntosh. Two gone in the ninth. A little bit of a try hard, so to speak, move from Schumann there. Cabrera was there to glove it. Schumann is the third baseman coming across. Technically has the right of way. Decides to make the play himself, and the Pigs down to their final out. It'll be up to Stuart Perowa. Two outs and nobody on. Perowa is 0-3. It's grounded into a double play and struck out twice. 9-2 Scranton, top of the ninth. First pitch to Stewart. He swings, lifts a soft fly ball, shallow left. Good jump by Dominguez, comes racing in. Left fielder puts it away. The Iron Pigs down in order in the ninth. 10 the ball game. The final is the Rail Riders 9 and the Iron Pigs 2. It's the 7th straight loss for the Pigs, their longest losing streak of the year. And Scranton, with 4 straight wins here this week, has taken the series. And this Iron Rail is suddenly up for grabs here. The final score here tonight is the Rail Riders 9 and the Iron Pigs 2. We'll go ahead, take a break, come back with totals and a recap next on the Staybridge Suites, Allentown, Bethlehem Airport postgame show here on the Pigs Radio Network, presented by Ashley, the largest furniture store brand in North America.
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3: Welcome in to the Staybridge Suites Allentown Bethlehem Airport postgame show. Sam Jelinek with you here from the Cyan Sky broadcast booth as the Iron Pigs downs here on Friday night by a final score of 9-2. Seventh straight loss for the Pigs, their fourth straight this week to the Rail Riders. And right now, the Iron Pigs just searching for a lot of answers. Every side of the ball, pitching, hitting, defense is coming up short of late. Scranton has laid a beat down on the Pigs so far this week. Let's get a total and a recap before we hand things off to Jack Heim for the rest of your evening. Iron Pigs got off on the right foot today. Seemed like they were going the right direction. Going to snap this skid as a pair of solo homers for Christian Cairo and Keon Anthony got things started for the Iron Pigs. In the first, Cairo, the first leadoff homer of the year for the Pigs, and then Anthony later in the frame, another solo bomb. But kind of a omen of things to come. A two-out single by Colby Thomas. Looked to score Carter Keyboom. He stumbled coming around third. Ended up getting thrown out at the plate and the inning. Brian Keller able to get out of a jam in the first. Bases loaded thanks to a double play. Not so lucky in the second. For the second straight start, he's unable to escape the second inning. And Scranton ends up scoring six runs off of him as he allowed in the sixth what ended up being seven hits leading to those six runs as they sent 11 to the plate. Iron Pigs would not score the rest of the night. Scranton, after the six runs in the second off of Keller, put up one more in the sixth, two more in the seventh for good measure, just because getting a solo or a two-run homer from Jared Kelnick to ice the game in the seventh. Iron Pigs offense down the stretch just did not have a lot going against the Rail Riders bullpen, who combines to throw seven and a third innings of scoreless baseball. They allow just one hit, walk two, and strike out eight. It's the second time this week the Rail Riders bullpen has thrown seven innings of one-hit baseball, which included game two of the doubleheader on Tuesday. Final score today, it's the Rail Riders 9 and the Iron Pigs 2. Final line score for Scranton, 9 runs on 17 hits, no errors. They leave 9 on base. For the Pigs, 2 runs, 6 hits, 2 errors. They leave 6 on base. Hayden Murda is the winning pitcher for Scranton. He's now 1-0 as he goes 2 2/3 scoreless, strikes out 6. Brian Keller takes a loss for the Pigs. It's his second loss in his past 3 starts, 3rd in his last, or 4th in his last 6 as well here. Keller now 1-5 on the season. No save required as we started at 7:10, finish at 9:47. Time of game, 2 hours and 37 minutes. In front of 4,301 here at PNC Field in Moosic, Pennsylvania, they take in post-game fireworks. With the loss, the Pigs now 28-32 in the second half, 63-72 on the season, while the Rail Riders improved to 35-24 in the second half, 72-61 overall. They've won 4 straight. The Iron Pigs have now lost 7 in a row, building on their now season worst losing streak here this year. Iron Pigs will try to snap the skid tomorrow, Saturday night. Same time, same place, 7:05. First pitch. It'll be Chuck King on the mound for the Pigs against Xavier Rivas for the Rail Riders. The Iron Pigs torched Rivas as part of an 11-1 win last time the Pigs and Rail Riders were in Allentown. King looking for his team best 10th win of the season. He's 9-7 with a 4.04 ERA. Rivas 0-2 with a 17.47. First pitch tomorrow is actually a different time. It's an hour earlier. 6:05 first pitch on Saturday night, so excuse me. Pre-game show will hit the airwaves at 5:35. That'll be the next time that I talk to you, so that'll about do it for my portion of the broadcast here on Friday evening. As always, a big thanks from me to you for making us a part of your Friday night. Big thanks, Jack Heim, back in the studio, keeping me company for this one. I'll talk to you tomorrow for Game 5 of the series as the Iron Pigs look to snap their 7-game losing streak. Signing off from PNC Field, I've been Sam Jelinek. Your final score is the Rail Riders 9 and the Iron Pigs 2. I'll talk to you tomorrow for Game 5 of the series. Until then, thanks so much for listening. Jack Heim has you the rest of the way here on the Staybridge Suites, Allentown, Bethlehem Airport postgame show, here on the Pigs Radio Network, presented by Ashley, the largest furniture store brand in North America.
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30: Welcome back into the Staybridge Suites, Allentown Bethlehem Airport post-game show. Jack, I'm here taking over Sam Jelinek from the Phillipsburg East and Honda Studios as the Iron Pigs drop a season-high 7th consecutive ball game here against the Scranton Wilkes-Barre Rail Riders, final of 9-2. Here in this one tonight. Again, for the Pigs, it was a lot of highlights early and then not a whole lot to speak of there late. So getting it started, though, quickly in the top of the first, it would come against the lefty Kyle Carr here in this one tonight. As for the first time this season, the Pigs, one batter in, took the lead.
3: Carr now working quick, 1-0 pitch, Cairo swings, belts it in the air, deep left field, Dominguez back, track, wall, Christian Cairo with a leadoff homer for the Iron Pigs. It's the first leadoff shot of the year for the Pigs, Cairo's fourth of the season, and two pitches in, the Iron Pigs have a 1-0 lead.
30: Game 135 out of 150, and the Pigs have found themselves a leadoff homer. How about that? A little bit later on in the top half of the first inning, Keaton Anthony, who's been hot himself in the first inning this week, continued it there by getting in on the home run barrage for the Pigs in the first.
3: Carr winds and offers. Anthony slugs it in the air. Deep right center field. Kelnick back to the track at the wall. Keaton Anthony for a third straight day as a first inning ribby. And he does it all on his own. A solo homer. His 9th of the season, 2nd of the series. And the Pigs get Carr again for a solo bomb in the first. It's 2-0.
30: 2-0 Iron Pigs. 9th of the year for Keaton Anthony, like you just heard of the Pigs. But you thought they might be off and running in this one here tonight. Brian Keller evaded trouble there in the bottom of the first inning, had to throw nearly 30 pitches, but he dug deep, got out of the jam, a little nice 5-3 double play, got him out of trouble. But unfortunately for Keller, he would not be able to avoid the same fate, or not be able to replicate the same result, and he did not get the same fate dealt to him in the bottom of the second. The Rail Riders hung a bunch of hits and a bunch of runs on him. They played 6 in the bottom of the second, to be exact. Yankiel Fernandez would double, but he ultimately gets a third on a throwing error by Colby Thomas, made it 2-1 there, pardon me, in the bottom of the second. Ernesto Martinez with an opposite field double there, tied things up at 2 as well there. And then Anthony Volpe would hit a 2-run homer, give the Rail Riders the lead. Marco Luciano would drill a single that caught a lot of Christian Cairo. Gutsy, tough performance by Cairo to be able to stay in the game. Oh, not to mention get on base all 4 plate appearances that he took in this one as well. Oswaldo Cabrera capped the scoring in the second with an RBI single, made it 6-2 in favor of Scranton. go to the bottom of the sixth. The sacrifice fly for J.C. Escara there and make it 7-2. But we do have a highlight back earlier in the game as Yankiel Fernandez thought he got one out of here in the midst of the bottom of the third as Brian Keller came back out before his day ultimately got done after 2 2/3 innings. But for Keller, he got some help from the defense as Gabriel Rinconas. Well, to those who were unaware before this play, he made it aware. Don't run on Rinconas.
3: To Yankiel Fernandez is blasted deep down the right field line. Rinconas back in the corner, leaps up. It's off his glove as he crashes into the fence. Fernandez on his way to third. The throw from Rinconas on a hop. He hosed him. Gabe Rinconas with a throw all the way from the right field corner. Throws out Yankiel Fernandez trying to stretch for a triple.
30: How about that for Gabe Rinconas Jr.? A beautiful throw to cut down Fernandez there going to third. And, well, it was seemingly to a displeasure of one in attendance there tonight that you could hear right at the end of that highlight. But, again, we go back to the bottom of the sixth. J.C. Escara, sacrifice fly, made it 7-2 in favor of Scranton. And Jared Kelenic with the cherry on top, a two-run jack. And we got to our final of 9-2 here tonight in favor of the Rail Riders. Scranton improves to 11 games over 500 overall in the season. Pigs drop to 11 under in second half play. The Rail Riders continuing to stay right on the Red Wings' heels as they've now vaulted themselves up into a tie for first place here in the second half at 35-24. Red Wings at 36-25. The Pigs, the loss, fall to 4 under 500 in the second half. They're 7th in a row in the loss column at 28-32. We'll take a break. When we return, give you a road to the show and a scoreboard update before it's time to close things down on the Staybridge Suites Allentown Bethlehem Airport postgame show here on the Iron Pigs Radio Network, presented by Ashley, the largest furniture store brand in North America.
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10: 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Aaron Donald will be largely irrelevant for the Rams this year.
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10: 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Do you really think he's going to make it through a whole season? Okay, do you really think that's going to happen? Right? 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Let him come back sometime, let him practice, come back, but you're paying him $20 million, he's going to come back now.
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30: Back here on the Staybridge Suites Allentown Bethlehem Airport postgame show, Iron Pigs dropped this one to the Rail Riders 9-2 here, the final, just like it was back on Wednesday, same exact score. But now let's get your road to the show, which is driven by New Car. Discover why everyone loves a new car today. Running and the Fighting Phils, winners of two straight up in Hartford against the Yard Goats, including a 10-5 triumph there yesterday. As for tonight, though, the Fighting Phils would not be able to replicate another win, not be able to make it 3 in a row, as they would get walked off, losing 4-3. It would be a 2-2 ball game after 7. The Yard Goats would take the lead in that same inning, but Caleb Ricketts would step up with a big-time solo jack in the top of the ninth, level it at 3. But a bases-loaded hit-by-pitch by Jack Dallas would lead to the walk-off win. For Hartford, they'd take it 4-3, series tied at 2 games apiece. For Jersey Shore, the Blue Claws matching up with the Hub City Spartanburgers here tonight. They are trailing the series 2-1, their final series of the season, and in the top of the ninth. Doesn't look like it's going to get any better for the Blue Claws here this week, as they have now dropped 3 straight. Final in this one, 10-3. 4-0 Hub City after 2. The Blue Claws have battled back to make it a 1-run game. 4-3 going bottom 4, but a run in the 4th, 3 in the 5th, and a pair in the 6th. Open it up to the 10-3 final. The Spartanburgers have won three straight in the series. The Blue Claws will be in action tomorrow at 4:35 for their penultimate game of the 2026 season. And lastly, for Clearwater, the Threshers, fresh off of a doubleheader sweep against the Fort Myers Mighty Muscles, winners of the first three games of that series, building some positive momentum before their playoff series next week against the Tampa Tarpons. For yesterday, all Threshers in game one winning 9-3, highlighted by a sixth spot in the bottom of the fourth. As for the back end, they used a six-run bottom of the seventh to battle back miraculously to walk it off and sweep the doubleheader. Jack Hopko played the hero, capping the inning with an RBI single. 6-5, Threshers take the win in the back end yesterday as well. As for tonight, another wild affair, but it went the way of the Threshers one more time, so they've won the series now with four straight wins. Final of 13-9, be a wild game through and through, but 5 in the 7th, 4 in the 8th there for the Threshers. They would take the lead there in that bottom of the 7th and would not relinquish it. 13-9 was the final, including Tyler Spangler hitting his first professional home run as a member of the Phillies organization there, first with Clearwater. So congratulations to him, the first round draft pick of this last class in 2026. That was your road to the show, which is driven by New Car. Discover why everyone loves a new car today. Give you one last scoreboard update presented by Ashley here as the Phillies drop the opener in the series at home against the Atlanta Braves, final of 5-2. Meanwhile, in the International League, of course, we've talked about the Iron Pigs. Set back here tonight, 9-2. Other games around the league, Charlotte 9, Gwinnett 3. That's in the bottom of the ninth there. Down to their final out are the Stripers. 2-2 in the top of the ninth now, entering is St. Paul and Omaha. While in the top of the seventh, Memphis has reclaimed the lead, 6-5. They're ahead of Durham. Plenty of finals to get you caught up with. Quasi-doubleheader for Worcester and Buffalo. They resumed a suspended game that was deadlocked at 3 in the top of the 10th, but the Woo Sox would go on to win 6-4-10 in Game 1, and they thoroughly dominate Buffalo in Game 2. 10 runs on 19 hits. Woo Sox win it 10-0. Second straight day, the Norfolk Tides hang 10 on Jacksonville. 10-5, the Tides take it. 7-1, Columbus defeats Iowa, while Indianapolis shuts out Toledo 6-0. Nashville, with a 5-run bottom of the ninth to erase a 4-0 deficit, they walk it off against Louisville. While Rochester and Syracuse split a doubleheader, Red Wings win game 1, 5-0, while the Syracuse Mets walk it off 7-4 in game 2 in 9 innings. As that was your scoreboard update presented by Ashley. We'll take one last break. When we return, we'll set the stage for tomorrow with the pitching probables there and wrap things up next on the Staybridge Suites Allentown Bethlehem Airport postgame show here on the Iron Pigs Radio Network, presented by Ashley, the largest furniture store brand in North America.
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4: Just about time to wrap things up here on the Stabford Suites, Allentown Bethlehem Airport postgame show as the Iron Pigs now see their season-long losing streak climb to 7 games here as they've dropped the first 4 against the Rail Riders. So catch us up quickly for the pitching probables to come tomorrow night. We'll be again getting underway an hour earlier, 6:05 at the first pitch. And we're going to take the air for the pregame show here at 5:35 here on the Iron Pigs Radio Network. For the Iron Pigs, slated to be Chuck King. Chuck is 9-7 on the season, with a 4.04 ERA. Last time out for Chuck against the Syracuse Mets, part of a 2-start week for him, was again on Sunday there in the no-no. He went 5 innings, allowed 5 hits, 3 runs, just 2 earned, walked 1, and struck out 5. Last time facing the Rail Riders was a 6-inning showing where he allowed 3 earned runs, walked 1, and struck out 4 there in a no decision. So Chuck King slated to take the mound for the Iron Pigs tomorrow night. For the Rail Riders, another lefty, Xavier Rivas. He's 0-2 with a 17.47 ERA. Safe to say it's not been a good time for Rivas there in his first 4 starts at AAA. And last time, well, if there was ever a crescendo of that statement there for Rivas, last time out for him was certainly that. 4 innings, 9 hits, 9 runs, all earned, walked 3, and struck out 4 against Worcester, back end of a 2-start week for him. The opener was actually much better in terms of run score against him, but he walked 6. The command has been certainly shaky at best for Rivas. He has walked at least 3 batters, 3+ batters in each of his first 4 AAA starts. Walks go 3-6-4-4 there from latest outing to his first outing against the Iron Pigs, actually, which was his AAA debut. 2/3 of an inning, 2 hits, 6 runs, all earned, walked 3, and struck out. I combined 2 outings there. 2/3 of an inning, 2 hits, 6 runs, all earned, walked 4, and struck out just 1. So the Iron Pigs look to bounce back tomorrow. It seems that they have an arm on the mound that they could certainly do that against. Ultimately, though, time will tell if that does come to fruition. So is the pitching probables again tomorrow, again, 6:05 first pitch. Pregame show to take the air here at 5:35 here on the Iron Pigs Radio Network. That, though, will do it for us here tonight on the Stabford Suites, Allentown Bethlehem Airport postgame show. For Sam Jelinek, I am Jack Heim, signing off saying thank you for listening to this edition of Iron Pigs Baseball. Again, Chuck King will look to try to pitch the Pigs to a win and snap a 7-game streak coming your way tomorrow night. Again, the battle for the Iron Rail, getting down to the final 2 games here. Rail Riders have made it tight. Stay tuned, though. Coming your way next is the Penn Teledata High School Football Roundup Show presented by Lincoln Tech here on Fox Sports Radio of the Lehigh Valley.
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8: A lot of online chatter that Lane Kiffin needs to be punished. In fact, some going as far as to say that LSU coach Lane Kiffin, if proven that he was recruiting NFL players to come play in Baton Rouge and to sue the NCAA, should be banned from college football because of this. What say you? As a talk show host, I say 2 words. Hell no, is what I say. We don't want Lane Kiffin banned. Why would you ban Lane Kiffin? Banned for what? Being better at exploiting the system than everyone else? At what point does the commissioner, Greg Sankey,

0: in there and say, listen, we're just going to have a golden rule. Things Lane Kiffin is no longer allowed to do.
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6: Well, the calendar has officially changed over to the month of September, and you know now high school football season is in full swing. 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I'm Jack Heim, my running mate, as usual, Connor Mills, alongside me here tonight. We got you for the next roughly 45 minutes, taking you up till 11 o'clock here. Recapping all the action for tonight, get you caught up with all the scores, give you our thoughts on the slate of games here this week as well. And of course, rounding out week 2, there's still one to be played tomorrow as well here. If you're new, well, welcome aboard. Appreciate you hopping on and taking a listen with us here on this Friday night. Again, covering the entirety of the local high school sports scene here across the APC and the Colonial League. Again, still in the early stages of the season with week 2. So a lot of fun non-league action, some schools, some teams that you won't usually see on the docket over the course of the 10-week regular season here. But with this flexibility in the early parts of the schedule, you have the opportunity to schedule whoever you please, and it leads to some fun and intriguing non-league matchups here taking place. While some schools opt to play some other squads that are just not in their own division there, here in the EPC or the Colonial League, whatever may have you there, we certainly saw some of those matchups here in week 2. Connor, first and foremost, great to be back with you here on a Friday night as always, getting our toes wet in the water there was last week, but now back in the full swing of things, starting to learn more and more about some of these teams, and a lot of impressive results from some of these teams as well here taking shape in week 2. So far tonight, what really has stuck out to you and maybe caught your eye to this point?
7: Well, I think first and foremost, you know, great to be back with you. And I'm excited to see, you know, how many games that Peaburg has scheduled against Pennsylvania teams, right? I mean, this has been a long time. You know, people still consider Peaburg as part of the Lehigh Valley, right? And they are, but because of the Delaware River, they're just split on the other side. But you had Parkland last week. You had Emmaus this week. I have to check the schedule to see who's coming up next week for the State Lions. I think they have one more PA game left on the docket for them. So
6: Freedom comes up next week.
7: So it's been exciting to see, you know, Peaburg kind of get back into the fray a little bit. And, you know, we'll talk about it as we run down through the scores. But some teams who might have lost big last week have been competitive, or have even flipped the script and to go 1-1 this week. So, again, a lot of exciting games. We'll run through the schedule in a little bit, but you know, just another great night of football here in the Lehigh Valley.
6: That it certainly is there, Connor, as a lot of action to be caught up with there as well. But we'll start getting off the scores here in just a little bit here momentarily. But again, I mean, we had some thoughts last week. Teams like a Parkland had to go to battle against Phillipsburg, and that was a game that was great to see. It was a old-fashioned kind of hard-nosed, tough physical football game right off the gate here, right out of the gate and right off the rip in the early goings of the season here. So that was great to see. And teams like Freedom impressed against Downingtown West from a week ago. They were trying to back it up there tonight, hosting the aforementioned Parkland Trojans here there tonight. That was a fun one. Certainly as well, teams like Liberty after an early loss last week trying to prove that, hey, that was just a fluke. And while we lost some talent from last year, we could still recoup, recover, and be good to be able to try to be in the mix there in the Northampton County Division this year. Teams like Easton, certainly not an easy game for them last week. Central Bucks West gave them all they could certainly handle there in a tough, you know, opening season loss that did not go their way in pretty discomfortable fashion there. They were trying to bounce back there tonight against Pensbury. So certainly a lot of storylines, a lot of things to get you caught up with here over the course of the day, but also some action to get you in the know about that happened yesterday and even leaking over into today here as well, Connor. Let's just start getting right into the scores between yesterday and tonight as well. There were six games that took place yesterday. Only five of them actually finished yesterday. More on that here in just a moment. But Pocono Mountain East and Bangor starting the week off, and the Cardinals of Pocono Mountain East make it two straight to start the year. 34-7, they take down Bangor in that one. Executive Education lost by a field goal in week one against Northern Lehigh, 17-14, but they rebound with a 40-21 triumph over Berks Catholic here in week two. Pleasant Valley, the Bears, have been one of the more impressive teams to start the season. They totally dominated Deerfield in that one, 51-6. The Bears, a little too much to handle. Northwestern Lehigh, maybe some questions about them last week. Are they going to be the same old Northwestern Lehigh? Well, they took care of business against Northern Lehigh. Tigers roll, 48-0. Wilson over Palisades, 44-20. The Warriors, how about that for them and that program? Picking up a big-time road victory there. A 44-point performance against the Palisades Pirates. An excellent showing by Wilson and the Warriors. And Lee Hyten, they had their game postponed to today, actually. They got it underway, but due to weather reasonings, they were not able to finish the game last night, got to halftime. They resumed it this morning, got an 11 a.m. re-kick time there to play the second half. Lee Hyten goes on to win 35-0. Indians start the season 2-0.
7: Well, it's nice to see that the break, the little intermission there, did not affect the result of the game. But tonight, Benoit area comes away with the victory against Catasauqua. Catasauqua falls 41-34. Last time we checked in, Liberty trailing Central Bucks East 28-20. Parkland with a win today against Freedom. Both teams now go to 1-1. East Stroudsburg North falls to Honesdale 50-7. East Stroudsburg North now at 0-2. Jim Thorpe bounces back, gets a win against Minersville 42-10. Both teams are 1-1. And Notre Dame Green Pond with a victory against North Schuylkill. Notre Dame Green Pond improves to 2-0 with their 38-7 win.
6: Continuing to look down the line of scores here. Nice bounce back by Saucon Valley after an opening week loss for the Panthers there as they win 40-0 over Penn Argyl here tonight. Southern Lehigh and Blue Mountain, arguably the game of the week. Offense, well, that was certainly easy to come by in that one. But the Spartans take it. Southern Lehigh, 45-36. They are 2-0 with the reigning state champions. Nazareth, well, they had a tough opening game against Garnet Valley, but they put that to rest against Whitehall here tonight. Blue Eagles soaring to a 49-13 win. East Stroudsburg South against Wallen Pawpack. And for East Stroudsburg South, they take a 35-13 setback. They drop to 1-1. Easton, the Red Rovers, matching up against Pensbury at home, their first game of the year at Cottingham Stadium, and the Red Rovers proved that home field atmosphere matters. 32-7, Easton grabs the win. And for Phillipsburg, second straight week against an EPC foe, and they've showed that it is no problem once again. The Stateliners improved to 2-0, downing the Green Hornets 24-10.
7: I'll tell you what, that's an impressive win there for Easton. We'll get to the other scores, but Easton bouncing back again 32-7 against Pensbury. Pensbury is a school that beat Trenton Central last week 14-0. So they go across the river and face somebody close to them down in Trenton, New Jersey, and get a nice win for Easton here, 32-7. Other scores, a 28-24 victory for Northampton over Delaware Valley. Palmerton improved to 2-0 with a 62-14 victory against Greater Nanticoke Area. Last time we checked in, Salisbury leading Roxborough 21-8. Stroudsburg ahead of Wilkes-Barre, 35-20. And Allen gets a win, 31-23 over Martin Luther King. Coming up tomorrow, both teams are 1-0. Bethlehem Catholic going against Central Catholic. For Bethlehem Catholic, a 21-20 win versus Delaware Valley last week, while Allentown Central Catholic, 10-3 win against Abington Heights. So a battle of undefeated teams early in the season, but two wins to start the season for Bethlehem Catholic and Allentown Central Catholic, and they put their wins on the line tomorrow.
6: Holy War coming up tomorrow afternoon. Like you mentioned there, a 1 p.m. kickoff there, Connor. Should be a fun one between those two, trying to prove that they could be legitimate contenders here in the early parts of the season. Should be a good battle after, like you mentioned, both had tight wins in week one. What stuck out to me going back through the scores there, Connor, I mean, how about Wilson? I mean, the Warriors downing Palisades, I know that was yesterday, but I mean, such a big moment for the Warriors program. Is their first in-league win since the 2021-22 season, where that came back against Notre Dame Green Pond. Again, it's been a tough several years for that Wilson program, but a lot of hard work was put into kind of bringing this program to rejuvenate it and revitalize it. They got a win against Belvedere at the end of last season, but to get the win against Palisades there tonight and a 44-point showing for them offensively, big performance for Jim Brady and the entire staff there at Wilson. So a good moment for them and a great win to get themselves level at 1-1 on the season.
7: Yeah, I believe we had quarterback Connor Patterson for 168 yards and ran for 130 yards, and senior cornerback Christian Torres returned an interception for 24 yards and a touchdown. So a couple of players to highlight there for Wilson. And again, impressive 44-20 win.
6: That it was. And a nice moment for the players, the staff, and everybody involved there at Wilson. Notre Dame Green Pond, another dominating showing there for the Crusaders. They rolled over North Schuylkill, a team that they've had some very tightly contested matchups over the last couple of seasons. Tonight, though, was an exception as the Crusaders offense put on a clinic there in the victory. Other scores, again, that Nazareth one sticks out to me. 35 points in the opener, 49 there tonight. Seems that Tom Falzone, I mean, Nazareth is as reliable of having a high-powered and potent offense as you can get. I mean, that's just one of your safer bets regarding EPC football. Pretty much year in and year out, and Cooper Mattson looks like he's leading another high-scoring, just light-up-the-scoreboard type offense there with Nazareth week in and week out. Tonight was another instance of that happening. There's a lot to be excited about here in the local high school sports scene for week two. Again, Southern Lehigh, they got tested by Blue Mountain, and I'm always a proponent of there. You want to get yourself tested early in the season. It shows you what you're made of. And Coach Phil Sams and company down at Southern Lehigh with Colton Sams again back again as that quarterback, and that offense not skipping a beat with 45 points put up on the scoreboard there tonight, outlasting a tough Blue Mountain team there in that one. So a good early season test for the Spartans, but they prevail. Like we mentioned, they're going through the list of scores. Impressive one there to me, Connor.
7: Yeah, you know, second season for Chuck Cutts, head coach over at Blue Mountain. Again, 48-0 win last week against Jim Thorpe. A close loss to Southern Lehigh, 45-36. But again, we know how good Southern Lehigh is. They're building off of a really successful season. Last year, Phil Sams, one of the best head coaches in the Lehigh Valley. And again, a impressive showing for Blue Mountain. Not the result that they wanted tonight, but something to be holding your heads up high. A close loss against a very talented team.
6: That it does. And again, those are the losses that kind of, hey, you played them tough, and maybe we see them at some point down the line. Maybe we don't. But it's also for Blue Mountain just a building block performance where it's like, hey, we went toe-to-toe with these guys who won a state title last year. Sure, it's not the same exact team, but it's still a very, very solid roster down at Southern Lehigh. So Blue Mountain, despite not getting the win, they gave them everything they could handle and then some there in that one tonight. We talked about Easton, like you mentioned. That was another impressive one to me as well. But speaking of impressive performances, the Parkland Trojans bounce back tonight against the Freedom Patriots. We'll take a break. When we return, we'll talk to our good friend Keith Groller about that one tonight between the Trojans and the Patriots out at BASD Stadium there in Bethlehem. Both teams are coming in off different angles. The Trojans are looking to bounce back. Freedom looking to back up their solid showing against Downingtown West. We'll get his thoughts and insights about that one coming your way next. Of course, continue to run through the scores and give our thoughts and analysis on all the week two action here tonight when we return on the Penn Teledata High School Football Roundup presented by Lincoln Tech. 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
1: This is Two Pros and a Cup of Joe.
9: Aaron Donald is back. And it's hard to find flaws with the Rams, except for maybe Matthew Stafford's age. But then you saw the way Ty Simpson played, and you're like, well, but it does feel like everything is lined up for them to make a run this year.
10: It's real. It's happening. I can't wait to see what it looks like to see this defensive front with Myles Garrett on the edge and Aaron Donald in the interior and how teams are going to try to stop these guys. I mean, honestly, it feels like it's one of those deals where I don't know what your answer is. You know, as a former quarterback or, you know, looking at it from the offensive scheme standpoint, look, those guys you got up in front of you are getting paid too, but it is, I mean, Aaron Donald had one of the highest double team rates of any player back when he played.
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13: Wow, the odds to win the Super Bowl plus 500, winning the NFC plus 290, to win the division minus 105. Aaron Donald, Defensive Player of the Year odds plus 5,000, has a better chance to win the Comeback Player of the Year at plus 750. I don't need him in September. I need him in December, January, February. I need home field advantage. 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He only wants to play home games, or you only want him to play home games. Whatever it is, to make sure that the bottom line, the end goal is win the Super Bowl. Are the Rams a team you root against, though? Like, are the Rams villains?
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6: Welcome back into the Penn Teledata High School Football Roundup, presented by Lincoln Tech. Jack Heim, Connor Mills here with you on this Friday night. We're going to have a good guest joining us here in just a moment. But before we do get to our good friend Keith Kroller here, let's get you through the scores from the course of week two between yesterday and tonight. Go back to yesterday, Pocono Mountain East, 34-7 over Bangor. Executive Education bounces back with a 40-21 win over Berks Catholic. All Pleasant Valley as they take it against Deer, 51-6. Northwestern Lehigh completely controlled things against Northern Lehigh, 48-0. Wilson, 44-20. They win over Palisades and Lehighton from between yesterday and today. Lehighton wins over Pocono Mountain West, 35-0.
7: Today it's a win for Manahoy area. Catasauqua falls to Manahoy area 41-34. Central Bucks East defeats Liberty as Liberty goes 0-2, a 35-26 score there. Parkland defeats Freedom 41-21. East Stroudsburg North falls to Honesdale 52-7. Jim Thorpe over Minersville 42-10. And it is a Notre Dame Green Pond victory against North Schuylkill 38-7. Notre Dame Green Pond.

0: goes to 2-0 on the early season.
1: Saucon Valley, first win of the season. They defeat Penn Argyle 40-0, while Southern Lehigh Blue Mountain, a clash of a lot of points in that one, 45-36 in favor of Southern Lehigh. Offense reigns supreme there. Southern Lehigh now 2-0. Nazareth earns a road victory against Whitehall. Blue Eagles offense showing out tonight, 49-13. Nazareth wins. East Stroudsburg South drops it against Wallen-Paupack, 35-13, while the Red Rovers of Easton defeat Pensbury at home, 32-7. And Phillipsburg, second straight week against an EPC foe, and they make it 2-0, 24-10. They down Emmaus.
0: Northampton gets a win against Delaware Valley, 28-24. Northampton now 2-0. Palmerton with the big win over Greater Nanticoke Area, 62-14. Last time we checked in, Salisbury led Roxboro 21-8. Wilkes-Barre trailing Stroudsburg. It's Stroudsburg 35-20. And Allen with a victory against Martin Luther King, 31-23. Coming up tomorrow, the holy war between Bethlehem Catholic and Allentown Central Catholic. Both teams 1-0. Kickoff set for 1 o'clock. Last week, Bethlehem Catholic defeated Delaware Valley 21-20, while Central Catholic coming off a win against Abington Heights 10-3.
1: And now on the line joining us here, he was out in Bethlehem tonight to see Parkland for the second straight week as the Trojans match up with the Freedom Patriots. Our good friend Keith Grohler joins us. Keith, first and foremost, always appreciate your time here on the show. First and foremost as well, the Trojans bouncing back here with an impressive showing. 41 points against Freedom tonight. Overall, just your quick thoughts on what the Trojans put on display.
2: Well, you know, Tim Monsman, their veteran head coach, who is now closing in on 200 career wins overall and 100 wins at Parkland. You know, he went back to old school football. He said, this is the way I grew up. I mean, they got very, very physical this past week, a lot of one-on-one stuff, and the kids responded to it. They felt like they weren't tough enough. He said, hey, we got punched in the mouth last week by Peaberg and we didn't respond. Well, tonight they responded. I mean, they got down, you know, a 14-7 early in the second quarter and then ripped off, a, you know, 27 unanswered. You know, did a great job in the air in the first half. Finn Cohen was throwing the ball all over the place, had like 190 in the air. He didn't throw a single pass in the second half because all he had to do was hand off to number one, T.J. Lawrence, and T.J. Lawrence ran for 200 and, but depends on who you go by. I had 257. Kyle Craig from Lehigh Valley Live, he had 257. The official Parkland statistician had 255. Doesn't matter. I mean, he had a lot of yards, and he had three touchdowns all in the second half, and Parkland wound up with well over 400 yards in offense, and they look back. I mean, they look like the Parkland that we thought they would be, you know, at the start of the year. You know, that I feel like they're still maybe the team to beat in the EPC.
0: Keith, what was the big difference that you would say between Parkland last week against Phillipsburg and what you saw from them here tonight?
2: Well, I got to say that, you know, as much as I'm talking about Finn Cohen throwing the ball and T.J. Lawrence running all over the place, the defense did a pretty good job. They gave up a touchdown pass on the third play of the game, Freedom's third play, a 58-yarder. Actually, both teams had 58-yard TD passes on their third play from scrimmage tonight. We thought we were going to see a Southern Lehigh Blue Mountain style shootout. Heard that score, crazy. But, Parkland really settled in. They gave up an early touchdown in the second quarter. LaShawn Johnson, great runner, glad he's back. He scored on a short run. So Freedom goes up 14-7 early in the second quarter. But, you know, from that point on, the Parkland defense did a really good job of containing Johnson, put some pressure on Michael Stefanik, the Freedom quarterback. And I think that's the biggest difference. They couldn't get Eberg off the field when it mattered most last week. Peaberg had two really, really long drives. If you remember, they had that one that lasted the final 10 minutes and 24 seconds of the third quarter and carried into the fourth quarter. Well, there was no such thing tonight. Parkland did a good job of getting Freedom off the field. And in turn, that gave their offense a chance to get in rhythm. They really didn't get a chance to get into any kind of flow, any kind of rhythm last week. So I think even though the offense was spectacular at times tonight, certainly T.J. Lawrence was spectacular, you got to give a lot of credit to that defense because they gave the Parkland offense a good chance to get in sync. And by the way, there's this kid named Andrea Gurudin, okay? The kid hit a 43-yarder that would have been good from 60 tonight. Last week at Pieburg, he just missed by 3 yards wide right on a 55-yarder. And every single kickoff goes into the end zone, forcing the opponent to start at the 20-yard line. This kid is an all-state kicker, man. And he should get some college opportunities the way T.J. Lawrence going to Villanova. And, you know, Tim Montzman really would love to see Blake Nasri, two TD passes tonight, the spectacular work at defense. Tim Montzman's already starting the campaign to try to get some college interest in Blake Nasri because the kid's an athlete. He's a phenomenal athlete.
1: Certainly seems like a lot of positive takeaways for Parkland here tonight, Keith. And again, I saw that kick you were talking about. He's got quite the leg on him there for the Trojans. Oh, yeah. Certainly an underrated weapon as well to have here. Not just only on kickoffs, but as well, you could stretch the field offensively and put some more points up there with those field goals. But we'll go flip side of the coin here. Talk about Freedom. You know, your first time getting eyes on them in actual game action here this season. We know LaShawn Johnson was a guy to watch coming into tonight. And it looked like he had a good first half for Freedom, but you mentioned Parkland bottled him up there more so in the entire Freedom offense in the second half. Just your overall takeaways from their performance tonight, and maybe has your outlook on them changed here for the season moving forward after today's game?
2: Well, I had moved them up. I do EPC rankings every week, rate the teams from 1 to 18 every week. And I did elevate Freedom up to number one. And primarily that was had a lot to do with Parkland losing to Pieburg and Nazareth losing, as they did last week, to Garnet Valley, giving up 63 points. But I think we saw some order restored tonight where the teams, Parkland looked like the Parkland we expected they would be. Nazareth's offense, we knew that was going to be a very good offense coming into the year. And they actually scored like 34, I guess, last week at Garnet Valley. But so I think we're starting to see things fall into line back to where we might have thought 2 weeks ago before the first games. And I think Freedom could be in that upper. I think Freedom is definitely an improved football team. They've got to keep LaShawn Johnson healthy. They didn't play poorly tonight. You know, it's just like Parkland just hit him with a 1-2 punch. Passing in the first half with Cohen, some big plays to Nasri. Then they pounded at him with Johnson. With Lawrence. Those two guys are so dynamic, I get them mixed up all night. T.J. Lawrence and LaShawn Johnson. Freedom's going to be fine. They welcome Pieburg here next week. That's going to be a great game. Can Pieburg complete the sweep, go 3-0 in this early part of the season? Freedom would love to bounce back. I think they're going to be fine. They seem to be an improved football team. They got playmakers. They need to be better. They need to be better in terms of protection for Stefanik. He is not a running threat. They need to protect him, and they got to get more out of the passing game.
0: Keith, you mentioned the Freedom taking on Pieburg next week, but it's been quite the slate of early goings here for Parkland. Pieburg, Freedom, Easton, first three games of the season. That is quite the gauntlet to test yourself in the early goings.
2: They can't wait to get to Cottingham. Okay, let's make it clear. They were embarrassed last year by that showing. Again, much like last week, that is not what we have come to expect from Parkland football. And I keep, you know, we're talking about it. They've kind of become that gold standard program. I mean, Freedom's got a couple of district titles in the mix, Nazareth also. But when they got just run off the field by Easton, that did not sit well. It motivated them all winter, all spring, all summer. Yes, they were looking forward to going to Pieburg. Yes, they were looking forward to coming over here tonight to Freedom to bounce back after what happened. But make no mistake, that game next Friday night at Cottingham has been circled on their calendar since they walked off this field. And I'm still here in the parking lot about maybe 50 yards away from the one end zone here at Beth Amaria School District Stadium. When they walked off this field tonight, I guarantee you, their thoughts were on what we have to do to get ready to take it to Easton. Easton bounced back tonight. You know, they had you never know what you're going to get down in District 1. It's like that box of chocolates that Tom Hanks talked about in Forrest Gump. You never know what you're going to get in District 1. I think Easton benefited from a maybe a lesser opponent tonight in Pinsbury. They had a tough opponent in Central Bucks West. But Easton football at Cottingham, special night, special atmosphere. And, you know, that's going to be a big one next Friday night as the Red Rovers host the Parkland Trojans.
1: No doubt about it. Certainly one of the games of the week going into Game 3, if it's not exclusively just the game of the week there with that rematch last year from the district title there between Parkland and Easton. So, again, a lot to look forward to. You mentioned the Trojans certainly having that one scheduled, circled on their schedule there coming in to the season. Keith, we always appreciate your time here joining us, and look forward to catching up with you next week there, all right?
2: Excellent, guys. And by the way, there's no food to report tonight because there was no food available in the press box here at Bethel Marriott School District Stadium. Shame on the Christmas City. You know, how about a hot dog and a bottle of water? Come on.
1: Unfortunate to hear, Keith. we loved your in-depth food report from last week. So unfortunate that we can't get a replication of that here tonight.
2: No, Peabrick's number one in my book. Number one, baby.
0: Marching bands?
2: Freedom is very good. And I know you like oldies. Real quick, Frankie Valli's I Love You, Baby. Freedom played that tonight. I love that. Parkland is this showman thing, you know, the greatest showman or whatever.
0: Yep.
2: I don't know. It's okay. It's all right. There's a lot of talent on that field when Parkland performs, I'll tell you that. But I love Freedom bringing some Frankie Valli in the Four Seasons to high school football.
0: Can't take my eyes off you. Number one karaoke song for me. If I'm singing karaoke, that's at the top of the list.
2: I have to come out and see you sing karaoke.
1: That would be an experience. Yeah, work out and to go watch Connerville sing some karaoke. That would be a good time. All right, Keith, thank you for joining us. We appreciate it. Chatting with you as always, and we'll talk to you next Friday.
2: We'll see you at the draft. Take care.
1: All right, that was Keith Kroller. He was out of Parkland Freedom tonight. Again, always great to catch up with him, chat, learn more insights, and get his analysis on what transpires on the game that he's at on every single Friday night. We'll take one last break. When we return, we'll give you the scores for one last time and give you our final thoughts here on Week 2. Come back to wrap things up next here on the Penn Teledata High School Football Roundup presented by Lincoln Tech. 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
4: 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Ladies and gentlemen, this is The Odd Couple with Rob Parker and Kelvin Washington.
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0: Jack, I'm Connor Mills here with you on a Friday night with the Pentel-Data High School Football Roundup presented by Lincoln Tech. Almost time to wrap things up here for our week two show. As again, a lot of exciting action. Just talked with our good friend Keith Groller about all things Parkland and Freedom there. Again, we'll give you the list of scores here coming up in just a moment. Again, give you our final thoughts on all the week two action here tonight. So let's get right into it. Look back to yesterday, though, with six contests that were played. Actually, technically five and a half contests that were played yesterday. One half had to be rolled over into today there as well. Starting it off with Pocono Mount East, the Cardinals improved to 2-0 with a 34-7 win on the road against Bangor. While Executive Education, tough loss by a field goal against Northern Lehigh in week one, but they win against Berks Catholic 40-21. The Raptors improved to 1-1. Pleasant Valley, the Bears and the triple option offense has been a tough stop for their first two opponents. The Bears win 51-6 on the road against Deerif. Northwestern, Lehigh, the Tigers taking down Northern Lehigh 48-0. The Tigers rolling in that one. Wilson, their first league win since the 21-22 season. The Warriors there win it 44-20 over Palisades and Lee Heighton. They played one half of this game on Thursday night, had to have it suspended until this morning there. Got back underway at 11 a.m. Lee Heighton wins it 35-0 over Pocono Mountain West.
1: And continuing on here for today, Catasauqua falls to Manawa Area 41-34. Liberty falls to Central Buck East 35-26. Parkland gets a win over Freedom 41-21. East Johnsburg North loses to Honesdale 50-7. Jim Thorpe beats Minersville 42-10. Jim Thorpe now 1-1. Notre Dame Green Pond with a win over North Schuylkill 38-7.
0: And Saucon Valley earns their first victory of the season over Penn Argyle 40-0. The Panthers bounce back with that one here tonight. Southern Lehigh, Blue Mountain playing the game of the night. And Southern Lehigh, the Spartans prevailing in an offensive-filled affair. A shootout in that one, 45-36. Southern Lehigh comes out on top. They improve to 2-0. Meanwhile, Nazareth's offense picking up where they left off last week against Garnet Valley. Despite not winning that game, they boosted their 35-point output in week one by putting up 49 in a win. The Blue Eagles soared against Whitehall, 49-13. Both teams sit at 1-1. East Stroudsburg South falls to Wallen Paulpack, 35-13. While the East and Red Rovers pick up a win here in week two before their matchup ahead of Parkland in week three. Easton 32, Pennsbury 7. And Phillipsburg, the State Liners coming across the state line this time. And Parkland come to them last week. State Liners, though, head into the Keystone State and take down the Green Hornets of Emmaus 24-10.
1: It was a 28-24 victory for Northampton over Delaware Valley. Northampton now 2-0. Palmerton gets the win against Greater Nanticoke Area 62-14. Palmerton 2-0 as well. Last time we checked in, believe it could be a 28-12 win for Salisbury over Roxborough. That one is unconfirmed. Last time we checked in, Stroudsburg led Wilkes-Barre 35-20, and Allen gets a win over Martin Luther King 31-23. Allen now 2-0 as well. And the Holy Wards coming up tomorrow, 1 o'clock, Bethlehem Catholic, Allentown Central Catholic, two teams at 1-0 this season, coming off of wins against Delaware Valley for Bethlehem Catholic, and for Allentown Central Catholic, 10-3 win against Abington Heights.
0: Just about time to wrap things up. We'll give you our quick final thoughts here on the Week 2 action here tonight. Again, Allen 2-0, the Canaries. Nice start for them to the season there. But what stuck out to me, and again, you mentioned that Phillipsburg win. They're tough, man. They're tough. They're physical. And Frank Duffy's team has come ready to play in this 2026 season. They have not been scared, bewildered, or even at all daunted by these EPC teams on their schedule. They've been ready. They've been more than up to the task. And Freedom's got to get ready next week because Parkland did a nice job in the second half of this game today to be able to pull away with that one. Phillipsburg will test you physically, and Freedom and Coach Roeder and company over there going to have to gear up for a tough physical fight next Friday night against the State Liners there. Connor, of course, to come next week as well. Easton and Parkland, looking forward to that. And Nazareth's offense, good showing tonight as the Blue Eagles got a needed win against Whitehall there. I know it's only 0-1, so it wouldn't have been detriment to their season, but it's nice to get the first one out of the way here early when it's a 10-week season.
1: Yeah, again, it's always good to test yourself earlier on in the year. You want to get those wins towards the late portion of the season feeling good, stacking up wins. this is the time to really test yourself. This is the time to build upon, see what you have, and then really turn it on late. So, again, if you're 2-0 this week, that's great. If you're 1-1 or 0-2, still a lot of season left to go. But just real quick back to that Piberg. The other cool thing is, you know, they're going against teams that they haven't faced since 1994. Both of us weren't even alive the last time that Piberg played Emmaus, again, 48-6 with Piberg over Emmaus in 1994. It was a little bit more competitive in this game. But it's nice to see, again, those rivalries get renewed. And it's a home and home, so it will be not the last year that Piberg and Emmaus will face each other. Emmaus will go over to Maloney Stadium in 2027. So lots of great things happening. And again, week two in the books.
0: Week two in the books, like you mentioned, Connor, and you said it best. A lot to be excited about. Thank you for tuning in to this edition of the Penn Teledata High School Football Roundup presented by Lincoln Tech. 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That'll do it for this edition. On to next Friday, we'll be back with week three to highlight, recap, and bring you all the scores for the EPC and Colonial League slate of games in high school football action. Busy, loaded lineup of live sports coverage here this weekend on Fox Sports Radio of the Lehigh Valley. The Lehigh Mountain Hawks continue their season tomorrow. They're down at our nation's capital against the Georgetown Hoyas. Countdown to kickoff takes the air at 11:30. Meanwhile, the Iron Pigs continue their series against the Rail Riders come later tomorrow night as well. For week two of the Penn Teledata High School Football Roundup presented by Lincoln Tech, for Connor Mills, I'm Jack Heim, saying so long and enjoy the rest of your Friday night.
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7: 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With now with the government getting involved in business, it changes every 5 minutes. Owning a sports team is no longer for the old guard. It's no longer for the old money. It's for the new money who are up on the ever-changing rules and regulations and how to make tons of money and how I can come in and buy a team because I'm worth $20 billion. I'm not worth $1 billion, so I need three other guys to come in with me to buy a team. Those days are gone.
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10: Aaron Donald has spoken. I know. I don't care about it. Well, you're going to care about it. This has been going on for months. There's a resolution. I'm tired of the story, though. Tired of the story. I am. 35-year-old defensive tackle. And the good news is he's going to get out of poverty now because he no longer has to worry. That one-year contract for $20 million with playoff-based incentives that could push the deal up to $30 million. So he'll be okay. Good luck. Now, reports claimed that this went down to the wire. Did you see this? Bullcrap? Yeah, the reports were like, oh my God, Donald left the Ram facility on Sunday without telling the organization.
4: Ben Maller, weeknights, 2 a.m. Eastern, 11 p.m. Pacific on Fox Sports Radio.
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5: There's college football on Fox TV tonight. 14th ranked USC leading Fresno State 30-0 early in the third quarter. Three more touchdown passes for Jaden Mayava. He has just 5 incompletions in a game and a half this year. 6 TD passes. 7th ranked Miami leading at Stanford 28-6 for the Hurricanes. Malachi Toney, 10 receptions, 182 yards in the first half, and 2 touchdowns. Under 7 minutes to go, a 10th ranked Oklahoma Sooners 51-0 over UTEP. Michigan State has taken the lead on Toledo, which has just missed a field goal. So Spartans 27-20 still under 8 minutes to go. To baseball, the Rays lead in the bottom of the 9th inning at Texas 7-5. Yankees at Padres 1-1 bottom of the 5th. Dodgers lead the Nationals 3-0 bottom of the 3rd. Team USA won its opener at the Women's Basketball World Cup today, 94-61 over China. I'm Steve DeSig.
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15: 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That's Jason Smith Show within YouTube. Let us know what you think. If you love what you see, you disagree completely, again, just search Jason Smith Show on YouTube. Let us know what you think. We put new videos up all the time. Mike and I love putting this content out for you every single night. So 3 big-time top 25 teams in action tonight in college football, and none of them having trouble. This theme should continue on tomorrow. Oklahoma leads UTEP 51-0. Miami up at halftime 28-6 over Stanford, and Malachi Toney is showing you he might be the best receiver in college football. And Jade Maiva is saying, hey, don't forget about me for the Heisman Trophy. I think the guy's got 5 incomplete passes all year. 30-0. USC leads Fresno State. He is 19 out of 20 for 320 yards and a touchdown.
17: Should right, be yeah, striking yeah. up the band here any second now. I mean, because there's just no point in continuing to play.
15: 4 incomplete passes last week, 1 tonight. He's got more touchdowns than incomplete passes this year. He's got 5 touchdowns and 4 incomplete passes.
17: That's, what would the kids say? That's pretty good. No, I mean, look, it's easy separation, quick routes, get the ball out. Don't let potential chaos find its way into your equation, because you're just dominating the squad at this point.
15: Yeah,
17: right? Like, I mean, this has just been kids play on the defensive side of the ball, and that's what we've been talking about a little bit here in the studio. Off mic, Jason, is just a lot of the, all right, you got a couple of the defensive wizards running the show. You might actually have that half of the squad kind of figured out this time around. So maybe some of those we were one play away excuses get to go away, and more asses in seats as the season goes on. See, it all works.
15: Make room at the top of that Heisman ballot. Again, 5 now. Just, you know, math sometimes challenges me. I just looked at, you know, what he had last week. Obviously, 5 touchdown passes and 5 incomplete passes.
17: That's a lot of King Kong Bundy stuff, yeah.
15: As he has touchdowns. 4 incompletes last week, by the way.
17: Do we start looking at the Heisman odds already? I mean, what do you want to do? Yeah.
15: Jade Maiva and Malachi Toney, they're your top 2 contenders right now. I'm telling you, man, look out. But 2 big basketball stories here. We got Jason Cole coming up in about 15 minutes, and luckily we have a Pro Football Hall of Fame voter to talk to us about all the big Hall of Fame changes that were made earlier
17: today.
15: How about that? Huge story. But, you know, maybe you saw this earlier today, Charles Barkley making the announcement that this is going to be his last year on Inside the NBA. He's going to retire alongside Ernie Johnson. And I know Barkley has threatened retirement before. I know he's talked about it. But in the old adage, this time he means it. I really do, because we talked about this when ESPN got it, that we knew inside the NBA was going to continue. Don't worry, it's not going anywhere. It's going to continue. But with a new home, it's just not going to be the same, right? We thought, like, you know, when I went to Syracuse and I had the best 4 years there, and I went home after college, I went back to New York and Staten Island and New York City, and I was like, yeah, but I couldn't wait to go back there and be back hanging out with my friends. Was not the same the second time around, right? The first time for Inside the NBA, TNT, the show of record for the NBA for the better part of the past 20 years. You knew it was, but ESPN, I knew it was going to be different. It wasn't going to be received the same. They weren't going to be able to do the same things. It was just going to be different, and they were just going to let this go as long as the guys wanted to continue to do the show, and eventually they would back off it. Last year, what happened? ESPN buried the show a lot. We barely saw them at all. It did not go how they wanted, did not go how they thought. They thought, hey, we'll keep it together. We'll keep it going one more year. And after last year, I think they're all done. So I'm pretty sure that Inside the NBA will go into the pantheon of great shows and be retired overall at the end of this year. Or they'll have some sort of rebirth if Shaq wants to stay with Kenny Smith, whoever wants to stay on. It's a new show entirely. Draymond Green comes on for Outside the NBA, whatever it's going to be. But like, this is going to be the end of the show as we know it. And it's not surprising because, yeah, it wasn't just as simple as keeping the band going. Like, you knew everything was going to be different, and that's what happened.
17: But all of that behind the scenes, you want to talk about all these shows that we've had, these mini documentaries. We talked about how, I don't know, I talked to a couple of folks that said Hard Knocks was actually kind of captivating. I'm like, well, nothing cut through to where it was, hey, pay attention to me. But, you know, those shows, you need some juice. I want to know what was going on behind the scenes, because, you know, those guys were ticked. Wait, we're not on for another couple of weeks? Wait, and when? Huh? Like, trying to schedule things? Like, you had no idea. There was no continuity at all this last year. I mean, you want to talk about ham-handed, and that's kind of what we've been talking about here. We've got financial and business malfeasance. We talk about the changing of the guard in the WNBA, and now you got this. Like, how do you fumble that? A property that was so beloved. Right. It fell into your laps. All right. Here's set it, forget it. Ronco style rotisserie chicken. The old infomercials of a certain age. You all got that joke. But it's the idea that you didn't give that. You gave them their money, but you didn't give it its place of prominence. So what do you call it now? Because you got to retire the name, too.
15: Yeah. Now,
17: even
15: probably,
17: if one or two of those guys return. Right. It's a whole new cast.
15: Yeah. I mean, it's, you knew it was going to happen, and maybe ESPN got it just knowing that we're going to make it go away in a couple of years. We'll spend money, yep, and then whatever substandard NBA product we put out, because ESPN has fumbled the NBA from the beginning, whatever substandard NBA product we put out there, by default is going to be the number one show. Because are people going to talk about whatever is on streaming or whatever other network? No, they'll talk about us because we still have the property and everything else. So maybe they did buy it to bury it, to say we'll have it for a couple of years, it's going to go away, and then we'll put our own stuff out there. Like, I can't say that wasn't part of the plan.
17: Yeah, it's complete retooling. It's like our Miss Bliss was in Indiana with Haley Mills and Zach Morris, and then all of a sudden all of those kids were jettisoned, and he was in California as the fair-haired kid, and Slater came in, and it all went to hell. Same thing here.

0: in. Like they started to play a little bit better towards the end of the first quarter. Like there's a lot of nerves and there's a lot of early game jitters getting used to the international game. But Caitlin Clark and Paige Beckers come in, and you see when both of them are plus 30 for the game and the two starting guards, including Chelsea Gray, are plus 5 or plus 3. Like, watching this game, you could tell that it looked like a Harlem Globetrotters game when Caitlin Clark was running the point. Everybody was involved. Everybody was touching the basketball. The offense moved. She got her shots as well. There was no physicality where everybody was jumping up and down trying to knock her to the ground. Like, Caitlin Clark and Paige Beckers came into this game, and Angel Reese came in, and all of a sudden, it was a whole new thing. This was, wow, this is Team USA, and the offense looked better. They had more life. It was just a better product. And I can't understand for the life of me why USA basketball continues to move the goalposts for Clark, for Beckers, for this new era of young players. Right now you say, okay, maybe it's not just Caitlin Clark. Maybe it's Beckers as well. Maybe it's Angel Reese. Maybe it's these players, because you look at the starting lineup that Team USA put out there. It's an okay lineup like 4 or 5 years ago, right? Like you need more dynamic play from your guards. And that's what Caitlin Clark is going to get you. She's the best player on the roster. Right. You want to argue who's the MVP between Caitlin Clark, Olivia Miles, and Asia Wilson? Who's the best basketball player in the world? We can argue that. Neither of them are on the Team USA. Caitlin Clark is the best player on the team, and she comes off the bench. Like, what are we doing? Really, what's going on? What are we doing? That's what I thought. Like, what are we doing? I'm watching the game going, I knew they weren't going to start. I knew that was going to happen. Like, what are we really doing? You can't sit here and tell me now that there's no bias against Caitlin Clark and against this new generation of players that are coming in. You can't tell me that, because the way Team USA runs things, a couple of years ago, they didn't want to take Caitlin Clark because, they were worried about her fans would be loud if she didn't play many minutes. Caitlin Clark could have just come off the bench for that team a couple of years ago with Asia Wilson and Breanna Stewart. They would have rolled to the gold medal, right? They didn't need. She could have come up, would have been great. She's a rookie. She's coming into the league. No one needed her to start, but on the team, yeah. But Team USA, for some reason, they have this idea in their head that they want to do things a certain way, and it's a very bullish way they want to do it, and I don't know what it's rooted in. Well, we play players with tenure. We play the players with seniority. Oh, so it doesn't matter? So it doesn't matter how good you are, but if you're on the team and you're the oldest player and you've been in the WNBA the long, you get to start? Like, how stupid is that, right? Oh, the physical play of the World Championships might be too tough. There's no physical play harder than what Caitlin Clark saw in the WNBA. And I watched today, and there was no one tried to take her out. No one tried to play really physical with her. They lost her in coverage. How many times was Caitlin Clark open for a three that they found her on? None of these excuses that were given out for Caitlin Clark to not start came to fruition at all. I hope they have clearer heads and they start her the rest of the way, because the offense is better. Again, she's the best player on the team. She was voted player of the day, a player of the game by Team USA today. You can't sit here and tell me there's not a bias against her for whatever reason of jealousy, and they're resentful towards her and this new generation and what's brought in. We're going to find a way to keep them down as long as we can. It's absolutely ridiculous. Today was the proof. You saw this game today. This was the proof. You're trying to win a gold medal. Best players need to be out there. I know you think you're going to roll China. And, even though they have a player who's 7'3", and they're, watching Angel Reese try to guard her was kind of fun. But you're trying to win a gold medal here. Don't you want your players playing together? You don't have a lot of time to practice. Don't you want to get them as much time together as possible? Nope. We still want to play whatever stupid politics we want to play in order to have this happen. The only thing I can say is this happened today. I hope it changes going forward.
1: Number one, as we've talked about many, many times, never assume people with a great title and great paychecks know what they're doing. Number two, I don't have to like seniority as a ruling factor in times played, jobs, whatever else. But in certain parts of the world, that's the way it works, right? Seniority, longevity, tenure, all of that kind of stuff. And number three, they still beat the hell out of this squad. And so the 3-8 of that is, in the end, is Caitlin Clark okay with it? Because if she's okay with it, then that's really all that matters. And we can bang our fists saying we need her to start because I want her introduced. They still bludgeoned them. She was great off the bench. It worked. And maybe those starters, even though they didn't line up a bunch of big

0: stats for you. They tired him out.
1: Oh, look how tired you are.
0: It's like opening a jar. I did all the heavy lifting. You just came over the top and it was ready to pop.
1: The thing is that this should be the tournament where you go from the old guard to the new guard, right? It's, we still got another couple of years until the Olympics come. And with every Olympics, there's a changing of the guard, right? When the players get too old and you move on to the next set, right? This FIBA World Cup, this should be when they say, okay, it's time to hand the reins to those players. It's time, because we know that it's going to be Caitlin and Paige Beckers and Angel Reese and Asia Wilson, who's still in her prime. Like, these are the players that are going to carry us to winning the gold medal in a couple of years, right? The players, Breonna Stewart's going to be 34, 35. You want to think that she's still playing at a high level? Okay. But you know that these are the players that are going to take you there. Why would you not start the segue there? Again, there's factions in women's basketball who want to keep her down for whatever reason. And we've seen it a lot in USA basketball, not picking her last time. I can't believe she at all wants anything to do with Cheryl Reeve. But there's no reason to not use this is our time to go through. We go to the next level. And you know what? The old guard that's been around, these are the people we break glass in case of emergency, right? If Caitlin Clark, it's not happened, that's when Chelsea Gray comes in, right? If it's not working for Paige Beckers, you go to the bench. That's where the other players need to come in on. But this is where the W is. And this is where the players are now. In no other sport are the best players kept on the bench or stopped from playing.
0: Well, you can freeze them out on the court. We used to see that all the time.
1: Oh, man. I mean, today is the final bit of proof you needed to know that, yep, we just don't like Caitlin Clark and the young players, and we want to keep them down. That's it. That's all you need. Exit out by Fresca, exit Swollen Dome. Jason Smith, Mike Harmon, live from the Fox Sports Radio studios. 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
0: Rip the knob off. Send it to the studio so I can hang it on the wall.
1: 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Pro Football Hall of Fame voter Jason Cole joins us next to break it all down. 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

0: Sports Radio, the Jason Smith Show with my best friend Mike Harmon. Teach me, baby. Where's the blank U2?
1: Blank U2, Jay.
0: I'm so thank you, Alex. Teach me, baby. Big story out of the NFL today. The Pro Football Hall of Fame is now changing how they will select people every year.
2: You too.
0: Sweeping changes to its process that include a significant reduction in the number of selectors and the elimination of the separate seniors category, right? Hall of Fame President and CEO Jim Porter announced the changes on Friday, going to take effect as the Hall's class of 2027 is considered. So what are the changes? Instead of 50 people on the board of selectors, it's now going to be 28. There will no longer be at least one selector in each of the home markets of the 32 NFL teams, which is what we have had previously. So now, instead of 50 people selecting the Pro Football Hall of Fame, the class of each year, it's going to be 28. They'll also be back in person to make their debates and make their cases. Now, luckily, we have someone set to join us right now who can take us inside this entire process and why this was done strictly because Bill Belichick is not in the Hall of Fame. He is a longtime NFL insider, friend of the show, who joined us last night. Joining us again tonight.
3: Go Aztecs, dudes.
4: Another half a sandwich.
0: With the latest on this story. He is, at least I believe he still is, Pro Football Hall of Fame voter Jason Cole. J. Cole, let's get that out of the way. You're still a voter, right?
3: I've been told otherwise.
0: So, okay, all right, very good.
3: Man,
0: okay.
3: Every time I see a Canton number come up, I just block it. So.
0: Okay.
4: They're just trying to loan you money.
0: Rich Samini keeps calling me, and I keep sending it to voicemail. Samini, I don't care about the Jets, Samini. Going to voicemail.
3: Yeah. Jim, as Jim Porter's number saved. Yeah, I'm not going to answer that right now. It's okay. No, I have not heard one way or the other. And I've had a bunch of people like text me, like, did you make it? Did you make it? I don't know.
4: Who votes on that?
0: Who
4: votes on that then?
0: Yeah. Do I vote on that?
3: Thank God, no.
0: I was going to vote for you. Now I'm going to vote for Samini.
3: Samini. I would say, I assume it's the board. Those guys will get together. I mean, Joe Horgan used to pick the selectors prominently, and he would get approval, but. I don't know if that's Joe's task. I don't know if Jim Porter. Frankly, I don't know. And number two, I kind of don't care. I'm trying not to worry too much about it because they don't get paid for it. So, it's an honor to do it. But I don't, I put a lot of work into this. And a lot of effort into it, and I take great pride in it because I think it's it's important. You impact people's lives. I'm getting really serious here, but it's not mine. I guess is what I want to say. The Hall of Fame doesn't belong to me. I don't think it started really well when we opened the call. I said, "So are we voting to take Drew Pearson out?" I don't think that bodes well for me. That could be bad.
0: I've had it with all that Cole guy wanting to get Cowboys out of the Hall of Fame. I just want to say that right off the bat.
3: Jerry was listening in. Because Jerry listens to everything. I will say this. They made it incredibly difficult for any senior candidate. I mean, and there are no more senior candidates.
0: Right.
3: So all those guys are in that. Those aren't guys. Those guys aren't getting in. So, Drew Pearson should consider himself very, very fortunate that he got in when he did, because in this world, Drew Pearson never makes it. And frankly, I'm pretty comfortable with that because I've said during meetings, that I'm really uncomfortable with the senior process. I'm one of those guys who is not a big fan of it. I know there are a lot of people who spend a lot of time talking about the old guys who don't get in. And I'm like, they had their chance and they didn't. And there's a reason. I don't know why we're revising history, but that's my own personal sort of bias about the senior process. But those guys, they're all grouped in the 15. And the funny part about it is everybody keeps saying, oh, this was about Belichick, and they screwed it up, and they didn't put him in, and now they're fixing it. It's like, yeah, they just created a system where it's even harder to get Belichick in. Like, now he has to go straight up against players. And, you know, as a voter, I will always lean towards a player over coaches, because those are guys, I'd rather vote for guys who are on the field. Now, Belichick is an exception and should be in the Hall of Fame no matter what. And is such a great coach that he sort of transcends that internal feeling for me. But it's still like, if you're putting like Richard Sherman, or, you know, Ben Roethlisberger, or, Gronkowski. Yeah, Gronkowski is an automatic over Belichick in my view, right? Who's the other one who's an automatic? Adrian Peterson is an automatic over Bill Belichick to me. And I know there's some people who may not agree with me on that, and they're entitled to their opinion. That's fine. And my opinion may not matter, because, again, Jim Porter might be calling me right now and say, get off the line. Get off the line now.
0: So when are you guys going to find out? Like, how are they doing this?
3: I don't know. They didn't explain it. And I mean, I had to get off the call because I actually had a doctor's appointment I had to go to. But I was on for about half an hour during the call, and you know, they went about it. And you could see, I'll say this: there are a number of guys who, when they heard that news, and I sort of knew this was coming because I'd heard rumors of it before, that they were going to cut down a lot of voters. I didn't know it was going to be this drastic. But I'd heard that they were going to do that. I don't think that it solves the bias issue. In fact, I think it makes bias worse, because you know, the fewer people you have, the easier it is to block somebody. But it does get rid of the regionalism that we had. You know, when you have a person who is a great presenter in a particular city, and I won't mention a lot of names other than Ira Kaufman is just one of the greatest presenters you'll ever hear in your life. When you have a great presenter, it does have an impact on somebody's ability to get into the Hall of Fame. I mean, there is some bias to that. You know, there's just a humanness to that because of the way that people are able to do that job. So getting rid of that is probably a healthy thing, but reducing the total number of people, I don't agree with that. And I think that you should have almost more people, not less, in this process. And so again, the Belichick thing is funny because I see people say, oh, they did this for Belichick. He's got to get in. They made such a huge mistake. And it's like, okay. So they now created a system that's harder for Belichick. And they made a system that's harder for Bob Kraft to get in, who another guy who should have gotten in last year.
0: I said to you, hey, the number one reason why this was done, right? The number one reason why this was done, because obviously that's what everybody defaults to, is Belichick didn't get in. You heard some embarrassing stories from some guys that didn't vote for him. Here's why I didn't vote for him. If I said, okay, so number one, why this big sweeping changes, what would you tell me is the big number one?
3: Well, if you really understood it, it would be that Jim Porter, who grew up in Canton, and this is a very important thing in his life, really believes that there's a very high standard for getting into the Hall of Fame. And I don't disagree with him on that, right? Like, I think he's on the right path. I mean, he's always believed that you should reach a certain number of votes and affirmation to get into the Hall of Fame. This should be really, really hard to do. And it should, you know, that you should be wanting a smaller Hall of Fame, not a bigger Hall of Fame, right? I think that pushed this forward more so than the Belichick one. So if you know the personalities in this, you know how those people think and what drives them. So I think that's really much more, of an issue here. Like, there was a move in recent years when Dave Baker was running it, is, okay, we're just going to take these five guys, we got to get it done really fast because we got to go off and do the TV show and, you know, get the knocks on the doors show out of the way so that we can make it really dramatic and all that kind of other stuff. And, you know, getting 80% be damned. We don't really care about that. We just can't get five guys in the Hall of Fame every year, and even if we have to sort of rubber stamp it. And there was that feeling toward the end. And when Jim Porter took over, I think that, you know, he saw some things that, that bothered him in the way that this was handled. And I think he's, you know, he's done his own evaluation of this over, you know, 4 or 5 years that goes way, way beyond, okay, last year there happened to be this vote where Belichick didn't get in. I think he's willing to live with the Belichick thing to make sure, you know, but what he's not willing to live with is that the standards are not what he grew up with, essentially. You know, when he was a kid in Canton, and the funny story he'll tell you is his mother, you know, did all the travel for the Hall of Fame, and would arrange all the travel for the Hall of Fame. And so he knew who the Hall of Famers were because she would have to set up the travel for those guys to get to the Super Bowl on time or whatever, you know, whatever it was that had to be done. So, I mean, he's a Hall of Fame junkie in a lot of ways. I mean, he's a lifer. This is a very important thing to him. And I salute him for that. I salute him for wanting to do this and make it as pure a process as he can, knowing full well, this is the funny part. Jim Porter at every meeting will say, we're doing everything we can to do this right. And I almost automatically go, you know, chirp in right away. Yeah, good luck with that, Jim. You know, like,
0: and, you know, Cole, I've had my eye on you for a few years.
4: I'm feeling less than it'll be our fault now, Smith.
3: Trust me, I'm making myself a target. But, and it's funny because we'll laugh about it a little bit because, like, yeah, Jim, you know, there's no perfect process and you're trying to get a perfect result. And, you know, there's no perfect process with human beings. And that's whether you have the baseball process, which has hundreds of voters, or you have 50 voters and you try and knock it down to 25. You know, there's nothing. You know, computer process, let's take all the stats. Well, stats don't mean a whole lot. You know, it's about, you know, it's about winning and fame and all these other things. And, you know, like, you know, this is really, really hard to do. And that's why, you know, I try my best to do it the best way I know how to do it and figure it out myself. But knowing full well, like, there's no perfect process. So everybody who, like, sits here and rips me every year, you know, when they say, how could you do that? How'd you guys not get Belichick in? And, you know, I sit here and go, it wasn't me. I voted for the guy. But knowing full well, the people who didn't vote for Belichick had some legitimate reasons not to. You know, they weren't necessarily, like, so far off base. I mean, the man's been accused of cheating at a high level, and different people take that in different ways. And I, you know, I can't do the value proposition on that one for everybody. But, like, I thought he transcended that, but in their eyes, he didn't. So that's the way it goes. But I respect that Jim Porter's trying really, really hard to do this right. If he picks me to be a voter, great. If he doesn't pick me a voter, it's been really fun. And we can make jokes about Hollow very good. And I can make even more jokes because I'll be less afraid. Not that I was afraid before. But definitely that at that point, I can really push for Drew Pearson to be taken out because I can say, let's put him back up for election and see if he survives this one.
4: In the new world order. Well, I mean, one, everybody's going to be in the same room again, which has got to be a good thing for the process. But does the change away the way things were with senior members and everything, Jason, do you think it changes and skews the 25 that make it to a more, I guess, the digital age here and folks that are newer to the game and fresher with this? Does that make any sense?
3: You basically said, can we get some of the fossils out of there?
4: No, but I mean, the guys that can make the impassioned case for the senior guys, not that they're not still doing their job, but does that mean that maybe there's a push to, you know, some folks that have been, I guess, newer on the scene going into advanced analytics and all that stuff?
3: I mean, there's going to be some of that. There already is. You know, you got some guys who are real, you know, numbers crunchers here. And I like to do a little bit of both. Mm-hmm. Because numbers do matter. You know, there's a certain amount of number crunching that you do. But you also have to recognize that football as a sport doesn't lend itself to great numbers crunching, because the guy who's playing in week one is not the same guy who's playing in week 11 based on injuries and things that happen. Okay. And injuries have such a huge impact on careers. And so how do you measure Terrell Davis versus Frank Gore? And Frank Gore is what, third in rushing?
4: Right.
3: All time. And I have great respect for Frank Gore as a football player. And I think there's a place for him in the Hall of Fame, but he's not better than Terrell Davis. Right? Like, there's just no way. You can never tell me that. And all the people, and there are a ton of people who say that Terrell Davis was a fabrication of the Shanahan system, and he didn't play very long. He was done after 4 years and this and that. It's like, no. You don't understand what Terrell Davis was and how great he was and how much better he was in that system than everybody else who played in that system, even though it created a bunch of 1,000-yard runners. So it's like, okay, analytics would tell you probably that Frank Gore is a better player. Terrell Davis is the greatest postseason running back in the history of the game. I mean, he's a monster in the playoffs, along with 4 years that are like second only to Earl Campbell. I appreciate analytics. It doesn't tell the full story of guys as football players, right? And it took us forever to get Terrell Davis in. I think it's going to take us forever to get Frank Gore. And I'll tell you this, Eli Manning, no way he's making it. Not in this system. There's no possible way he's making it in this system. And so all those people who hate on Eli Manning, and I'm not firmly on the fence on Eli Manning, but this system made it much, much harder to get Eli Manning. And Mike Shanahan, Mike Holmgren, coaches like that. I mean, Belichick is one, and he's an outlier. And then Andy Reid, in a couple of years, he's going to be an outlier. And he'll make it into the Hall of Fame. But the guys who are, you know, like Coughlin and Shanahan and Holmgren, guys who are better coaches than a lot of guys who are in the Hall of Fame, whose names I won't mention, Bill Cowher. They're not going to get in. I thought the Bill Cowher thing would make you guys chuckle.
4: I did. I was away from the mic a little bit, so it didn't resonate, I guess.
0: He's on Twitter at Jason Cole 62.
3: I get dead air on a slam on Bill Cowher. I get dead air. What? That was even better than Drew Pearson hate.
0: It was good. It was very good. It was. I'll tell you, it was very good.
3: And you guys give me dead air. I'm getting more sandwiches out of this.
0: All right, you get another half a sandwich for that. We'll give you a half a sandwich.
3: No, I'm getting five sandwiches for the dead air.
4: Five sandwiches
3: for dead air.
0: All right, J. Cole, appreciate him.
1: See you later.
0: Thank you. Five sandwiches. Let's find out what's trending right now from Steve DeSager. SD, what do you got?
2: Good evening, and yes, he had dead air, kind of like that new Seahawks odor. You know, I'm actually a Steelers fan. Ha ha.
0: Yeah, that did not go over well.
2: Yeah, like the old proverbial lead balloon. By the way, we've got this that's going over well with some. ESPN reporting tonight that LSU, before its Saturday night opener, has not added the 2X pro players to the team's roster. They could potentially be added later in the year. A couple of games of note still going in college football tonight on Fox TV. 11.5 minutes to play at the LA Coliseum. Number 14 USC leads 32-0 over Fresno State. SC completely dominating offense and defense. A couple of safeties in this one. And in fact, Jaden Maiava, quarterback, went 23 of 25 for 349 yards, 3 touchdowns. Meanwhile, late third quarter, 7th-ranked Miami is leading at Stanford 42-6. Malachi Toney, 12 catches, school record, 233 yards and 3 touchdowns. Already victories for San Jose State and Purdue, wins for Kansas and Michigan State, which trailed Toledo early in the fourth but beat them on FS1 30-20. 10th-ranked Oklahoma shutout UTEP 51-0. WNBA Commissioner Kathy Engelbert will retire at the end of this year. Team USA won its opener in the Women's Basketball World Cup 94-61 over China. Baseball, the Yankees are tied at San Diego in the bottom of the 8th, 1-1. Dodgers lead 4-0 over Washington, top of the 6th. Victories for Tampa Bay and Houston. Back to you.
0: Thank you, Steve-O. Coming up next, we get into the first big week one of college football tomorrow. Mike and I give you our big picks for the game of the day and more next right here, Fox Sports Radio.
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0: USC shutting out Fresno State 32-0. 6.5 to go in the fourth quarter. A little bit better crowd tonight for USC than last week. A little bit cooler.
4: But that's true.
0: Tomorrow, the first full day of college football action. Everybody's playing. Time now to give you a couple of big picks as we get into tomorrow's action. And I'm going to go big. The game of the day, number one from the competitive standpoint, name standpoint, and obviously all the drama going into this week. The professional players, players who went to the NFL that came back to LSU, was ruled a couple of days ago they could come back. They have not been put on the roster to play tomorrow yet by LSU. I have a feeling that's not going to happen. Who knows what could wind up happening as a result if they play these guys. You don't know how this is going to be adjudicated as the season goes on. You don't want to find out, oh, yeah, when you played them, they turned out to be ineligible. You're forfeiting a win. So I don't think they're going to play tomorrow. But I don't think picking the game is going to matter. Lane Kiffin is going to want to roll up 1,000 points on Dabo Swinney in this game. 1,000 points. And that might not even be enough. He'll be sending the offense back out there going, more, more, like he's Kylo Ren at the end. Fire every weapon at that man. More, more. Now, I know Clemson has a lot of new players. I love LSU in this game. LSU will cover the 10, but what I love more so than that, I love the over 50.5 because there are going to be a ton of points in this game. So I like that more than LSU, but I think LSU is just going to absolutely roll in this game over Clemson. And we could see something like maybe 42-24, something like that in this game tomorrow, like that. That's the game everybody's going to want to watch because everybody's favorite new villain, Lane Kiffin, is going to be in front. He should be dressed in a complete Darth Vader outfit or a complete Voldemort outfit getting ready to coach tomorrow.
4: Running around with either a cape or a robe. I like it. We talked about robes all week. Why not add it here one more time since it's been germane to that whole LSU mess and the college football pro battle that we've been having. How about Wisconsin at number 4, Notre Dame, CJ Carr trying to catch everybody that's already got multiple touchdowns on the board here. It's a 20.5 point spread. I'm not going to go so crazy as to think Wisconsin wins the game outright, but they'll keep it within 3 touchdowns. Fickell and company will be able to stymie them and keep them to field goal attempts a few of those times. Still going to take the over because I think they'll be able to put up some points as well. So over 45.5, but Wisconsin plus the 20.5.
0: Wow, you hate Lloyd Carr. Why do you hate Lloyd Carr so much?
4: It's all your fault.
0: You hate Lloyd Carr.
4: Well, I'm not a Michigan man.
0: Yeah, but Lloyd Carr's a nice guy.
4: I'm sure he is.
0: Yeah, he's a nice guy.
4: I met him once, 25 years ago.
0: I met him like 25 years ago when, like for a couple of minutes, really nice guy walking through the because my wife used to work for the football office at Michigan, and she worked in the office with everybody, and she goes, hey, you can meet Lloyd Carr, because we went back to visit, and she was like, yeah, and he goes, hey, and he goes, where you been? You know, and she goes, oh, I graduated, you know, a couple of years ago. I said, oh, that's great. This is my boyfriend, Jason. Hey, how you doing? You coming to the game tomorrow? Yeah, that's great. We walked out and Pam goes, yeah, he didn't remember who I was. I said, okay, that's why.
4: That's pretty good.
0: Exit out of Fresca, exit Swollen Dome. Jason Smith, Mike Harmon. Coming up next, a story I've been waiting to do all night, and there's going to be a drop that Alex Teichert's going to run from now until eternity. Fox.
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4: Complete domination for 14th ranked USC on Fox TV right now. 3.5 minutes to go. Trojans lead Fresno State 39-0. Until a moment ago, Fresno only had 5 first downs in the game. Mid fourth quarter, 7th ranked Miami leads at Stanford 42-6. Malachi Toney, 11 catches, 229 yards, 3 scores. 10th ranked Oklahoma shut out UTEP 51-0. Michigan State trailed Toledo early in the fourth quarter, but did beat them on FS1 30-20. To late night baseball, the Yankees at Padres game is going to the 10th inning, tied at 1. At Dodger Stadium, it's now LA 5-0 over Washington in the top of the 7th. Earlier, Cleveland won a doubleheader, sweeping Detroit. Atlanta a 5-2 win behind Chris Sale at Philadelphia. Houston and Tampa Bay with victories. The Cubs and Shota Imanaga won 6-1 at Miami. I'm Steve DeSager.
12: Jason, you're crazy. You're insane. What do you say?
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13: Oh, you're that bloke on the radio. 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He's here. Oh, here, look, he's with the Mets hat.
12: 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Oh, it didn't break, and it hit that kid.
31: 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Now, live from the Fox Sports Radio studios. Here they are. Jason Smith and Mike Harmon.
0: Greetings. Welcome inside Hour 3, the Jason Smith Show with my best friend, Mike Harmon.
12: Hobo!
0: We got Pete Futak stopping by in about 20 minutes. All the big college football news. We react to a huge night that's been owned so far by Malachi Toney and Jaden Maiva. But really quick, we talked to Jason Cole about 40 minutes ago, Pro Football Hall of Fame voter. And as he says, I'm still a Pro Football Hall of Fame voter.
4: Yes.

0: between 25 and 30. There will be no more senior candidates. It was a big change in how to select players to the Pro Football Hall of Fame. And a lot of people think, okay, it's done because of what happened to Bill Belichick last year, by him not getting in. But boy, he spent some fascinating time with us breaking down what the big impact of these changes are going to be. And two of the biggest things he talked about was that, number one, it's going to be impossible to get any senior candidates in now.
1: Mm-hmm.
0: Like Drew Pearson, all the other guys. I was thinking about this today going, boy, if they're eliminating the category, how are they going to get in, right? The senior candidates aren't going to make it in over the current players who were still on the ballot. So all the guys who got in have to think, well, while that was going on, it was great, and we had a chance to get in the Hall of Fame. We did. You're not going to get any senior candidates getting in. And the other part is that one of the reasons that has been officially put out there by decreasing the number of people voting for the Hall of Fame is that they want to get rid of any biases that are out there, right? Because it's clearly some people had biases toward Bill Belichick last year. You have biases towards players. And J. Cole told us that to get rid of the bias, there should actually be more people voting instead of less, because now just a couple of people with biases could sink a candidacy.
2: Yeah, right? Otherwise more, it's just noise, right?
0: Which is If you have a lot of people, just think about this. Well, the bias, yes, you need the percentage to get people to the Hall of Fame. But overall, if there's bias, if bias is the only thing that's keeping you out, the more voters there are, the less people with bias are going to stand in the way of it. It's not like, well, hey, if you have 10 people voting and 8 people love him and 2 people hate the guy, when you expand it, it's going to go the exact same way. No, it's like, okay, maybe 4 people out of 30 are going to have a bias, or 4 people out of 40 are going to have a bias. So if you really want to get rid of the bias, you probably do need more people voting for the Pro Football Hall of Fame. Just some really, really fascinating stuff from him with us last hour on the show.
2: Yeah, more about Porter's history and his love and allegiance to the sanctity of the Pro Football Hall of Fame, the word we love to use here on the show. But yeah, deep dive into all of it. The bias, you know, the simplest way to think about it is, you know, your kids, your grandkids, or your own grades. Back in the day, if you only had one or two things that were going to account for your grade, guess what? You take one, you're done.
0: Yeah.
2: Whereas if there's a bunch of quizzes, tests, homework, showing up, get your points, whatever else, the more factors, the more numbers that get put in the system, the less of an impact one bad night, one bad quiz, one bad test was going to do to tank you. I think it's just a fascinating thing, right? They also say it was under review for 2.5 years. So while Belichick's the obvious, hey, let's ring a bell, and it becomes, you know, something that if you do have the anti-Belichick Patriots and whatever you think of their tenure, then, you know, it gave you ample opportunity to run with it, except if you read paragraph 5 of the article.
0: So again, find it. The Best Of podcast goes up in a couple hours from now. Again, great stuff from Jason Cole, who still is a Pro Football Hall of Fame voter. The process of how they're going to get down to 28, I believe, is still up for discussion. Yeah. They don't know that yet. He doesn't know. He hasn't gotten a phone call one way or the other. So
2: it should be a reality competition.
0: Yeah. How do we get down to 28 from where we are?
2: You get a rose, or you get a clipboard, or something like that. But I got to say, though, like, as he was kind of going through, I'm good, whatever, like, part of me sitting there going, I don't know, I think I'd be pretty broken up thinking it was all my fault. That Cowboy Bees and eliminating Cowboys from the Hall of Fame,
0: that
2: it would be all
0: you.
2: My fault.
0: I clearly guarantee you at some point during the day today, when that story came, when he knew that was happening, he thought, oh, all that fun I had about getting rid of the Cowboys out of the Hall of Fame and Jim Porter. Oh, man, is that going to cost me my vote? I don't know, man. I don't know. It's going to be hard.
2: Jerry Bucks and Cowboy Bees and Drew Pearson. Man.
0: Oh, so
2: what a conversation, though. It'll be up in the podcast. Yeah. You really want to listen to it.
0: Yeah, it is fascinating stuff on there. Again, just find it on Twitter at Fox Sports Radio, or wherever you get your podcast from. Search our names. You will get it. It goes up in a couple of hours. Now, to the story that I've wanted to talk about all day, because it's just so unbelievably fun, and it's going to bring us a drop that Alex Teichert's going to use forever.
2: Oh, okay.
0: 100% forever.
3: Really?
0: Early. Oh yeah. And I won't even need to. It's one word. I won't even need to tell you. You will know exactly what the word is when you hear it.
1: Okay.
0: Sound good?
1: Okay. I'm in.
0: So here we go. Earlier today, Irina Sabalenka, who made a lot of headlines a couple days ago in her second round match at the U.S. Open by telling people they were asking bad questions in their post-match interview, made headlines today because she briefly paused play to complain to the chair umpire about a very strong smell of marijuana that was wafting into the stadium. Now, to set it up here, she's at her end, and she's, the play is ready to resume, and she decides, you know what, I can smell pot, and I want to go tell the chair umpire to do something about it because it's distracting and it's making its way on the court. So you're going to hear her a little bit, but then you will hear the play-by-play people come in and tell you exactly what Sabalenka is talking about.
3: But I like it when she's got this nice, long, smooth take back and focusing on hitting the target.
4: I don't know if you could hear that at home, but apparently there might be someone smoking a little marijuana somewhere.
0: All right. What's the word Alex Tyshirt's going to use as a drop forever?
1: Let me see here. My guess is...
4: marijuana.
0: Yeah, there you go.
2: Survey says...

0: about, hey, do what you're going to do, whatever. But talking about the wind, was it inside, was it outside, whatever. But just being
1: Mary
0: aware.
1: Marijuana.
2: I was waiting for the person who was actually getting high behind to just yell out, hey, don't narc on me. Don't you play. Don't narc on me. I'm good. I'm all good.
0: Is it having a nice calming effect on you?
2: Ah, boy, I'll tell. I mean, it's
1: marijuana.
2: Anyway, see, it's already Alex Teicher. We're gonna run this thing. We're gonna run this as much as we have. What's her name from Obsession? Say Stay.
3: Stay.
2: We have to keep a count now between Stay and marijuana.
0: No, those work pretty well together.
2: Marijuana. Yeah.
0: Yeah, we saw this story going earlier, and you and I were forwarding back and forth going. Wow, every day, you never know what you're going to get, man.
2: No.
0: You really don't.
2: And, you know, and two things from this. One, I really like how when she says marijuana, like she wanted this, like she says it like a local newscaster when they have to say things that are really controversial and they don't want you to think that they know anything about it. So they say the word and they kind of mispronounce it or have a little fun with it.
1: Marijuana.
2: Like when the 75-year-old night anchor saying, and when police left the area, they found what has been described as a water bong removed from the premises, and furrowed their brow like, I don't know what a water bong is. I'm just gonna say this, and then make sure I don't know what anything that is. I just want to make sure you know that, and I'm not up for any of that stuff. So water. I don't know what that is.
4: You want to know why I think you're right on this, Jason? Listen how she starts even getting into it. Listen.
1: I'm smoking a little marijuana.
4: She says, and smacks her lips for it. She's so ready. She's like, oh.
0: It's the moment. But think about this week, though. I mean, we've had all these weird legal things and all. But yeah. When it
2: did
0: comes
2: you say
0: to,
2: weed legal things? We've had weed legal things?
0: We've weeded through a lot of legal things.
2: All right, very good.
0: TJ. But we have this story today, and earlier this week it's all about, would the influencers please sit the hell down? Those lights are distracting. Right? Because you're doing that on the going towards the edge of the section and standing there with all your people in a row and you're carrying these small ring lights that you can get in somehow. And all of a sudden, you've got your own little photo shoot, which was distracting players on the court. Very weird tournament this time around.
2: And sponsored by the Poolin Weed Eater Independence Bowl.
0: Nicely done,
2: TJ. The other thing about it is that I'm really surprised. This is where we are now and how many states, marijuana is legal in. I'm really surprised we don't get more stories like this. We don't get more stuff where, hey, like the waft of pot is so big on the floor or in the stadium where, players get it and they want to talk, I don't know. Maybe it does happen more often than we think and players just don't care. But Sabalenka was like, well, I don't know. I feel weird. I'm the only athlete here. And if I don't say anything, I look weird. So I'm going to say something now. But I'm surprised that's not something that happens more often in sports. Like this is like the first time we've seen an athlete go, hey, it's just so strong. I mean, come on. I gotta be able to play. I don't want to start moving slow, right? You don't want to get to the changeover and the play by play announcer going, and Sabalenka's decided to open up a big bag of Doritos. while she's waiting for the now she's not even going. She's gonna kill that whole bag. Wow, that's a big jumbo size party bag. That's a lot of Doritos. I don't know if she's gonna be able to play the rest of the way. No idea.
0: I recognize that smell. That's what I usually use in recovery.
2: Yeah. Usually you rub it in the skin, and that's how. But I mean, really,
5: She's door dashing a Taco Bell box right now. looks like she's going with a double fire sauce. That's a good move.
2: Guy just walks onto the court like he owns it. Yeah, I got a Taco Bell box for Irona Sabalenka. Who ordered it?
4: Sabalenka? Is there a Sabalenka?
2: Great. Great. I got it right here. Okay. Awesome. Thank you. That'll be, someone else is going to pay me. All right. Fine. Fine. That's absolutely fine.
0: Again, we talk about it all the time, Smith. Every night we're going to see something really wild in this sporting universe.
1: marijuana.
2: It really would have been nice if she walked up, like really seized the moment, walked over and said, "Hey, man, there's somebody getting high behind me, man."

0: And I don't know who it is. I can't even see, but wow, man. Like, it's really pungent. Ah, I said pungent. You ever look at your thumb and just stare at it and see the whorls on your fingerprint? And you know the word whorls is really cool, right? Like, just everybody's got different fingerprints, man. Your thumb just is so unique, man. It's like the greatest thing you have on your body, man. Yeah. Am I getting eliminated from this tournament, man? It's only the third round, man. I don't know.
1: Hey, I still have to pass a test here, man.
0: Oh yeah, listen, I'm so failing the post match test.
1: I'm under protest on this. If my test comes back positive.
0: Oh, and look, the world's number one player has been eliminated because of a positive drug test because of secondhand smoke. Like, hey, now that is next level. If that's like maybe your next opponent. Like is doing that behind you. You hire somebody to do that behind you. I'm gonna win. I'm never gonna beat her the next round. Oh, I know. I'll get a bye and I'll win if I just get somebody just keep blowing smoke on it and maybe it gets in. They test her after and she winds up getting eliminated. Oh, I didn't think about that. Although that kind of sounds like the plot of a Paul Rudd Owen Wilson movie.
1: Probably.
0: Like,
1: yeah.
0: That kind of sounds more like
1: that.
0: I was thinking
1: about that, trying to go through the casting in my head right there.
0: Yeah. Like it's Owen Wilson's idea. Paul Rudd tells him it's a bad idea, but he gets caught up in it. Like, I think that's how it would go.
1: And it's all a betting scheme for their favorite player to get over.
0: Oh, I like that. Yeah. No, I like that. That's good. I like that a lot.
1: She doesn't have to lose. She just has to be eliminated.
0: Yeah.
1: And here's how we do it.
0: That would be fantastic. Oh, my God. That would be great. Oh, and the player would be Janelle James from Abbott Elementary.
1: Ooh, I like that.
0: She would be the best. She's probably the funniest actress on TV right now. I mean, I don't even think it's close between her and anybody else.
1: Top five rankings.
0: I'd love to see it. That would be an awesome, like, she's the big star tennis player, and she keeps getting buys all the way through. Oh, that'd be great. Wait, that's a movie. Hang on, let me write that down.
1: And I know, I've already written it down.
0: I gotta write down who to, I gotta find out who Paul Rudd and Owen Wilson's agent is, okay? Hang on a second. Quiet, numbskulls, I'm broadcasting here. All right, we got it right now. All right, exit out by the Fresca, exit Swollen Dome, Jason Smith, Mike Harmon, live from the Fox Sports Radio Studios. Coming up next, we have already had a couple of Heisman statements tonight. Night in college football.
2: How high, man?
0: Oh, so high, man. Like, just so, like, you see a punt go really high, man.
2: Yeah.
0: Like, as high as a punt goes, man.
2: Yeah.
0: I mean, like, a big Ray Guy punt, man. Like, not like one of those, like, you know, nickel and dime punts. Oh, I said nickel, man.
2: I love nickel bags, man.
0: Yeah, no.
1: You're hey, guy.
0: You love nickel back, man? Is
2: hey,
0: that
2: man.
0: What you said? Wow.
2: No, I'm confused, man. I thought Ford's a car. When did Stan ride Ford, man?
0: Oh, hey, Stan. Why are you so mad, Stan?
2: How did Stan Ford that?
0: We got that coming up next. 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
3: Marijuana.
0: Well, the wait is over. 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
0: When you can still see the light. A great appetizer night for what we're going to see tomorrow, the first big full day of the college football season. I like your playlist, boy, turn it up a little louder. Two players tonight decided, hey, don't forget about us for the Heisman vote. Number one, Malachi Toney for Miami tonight against Stanford in a 45-6 win. 11 catches for 229 yards and 3 touchdowns. And this was basically, most of this was done in the first 3 quarters. Are we sure that he's not the best wide receiver in college football? I know, look, Jeremiah Smith is terrific. He's everything you want from a wide receiver. Look, Ohio State's wide receiver room has been incredible the past decade. But you watch Malachi Toney, and I know he's 5'11", but the guy, I mean, when he bursts onto the scene at 18 years old and does what he does last year and now follows things up here, you watch his route running, his quick twitch ability, his separation, like there's nothing the guy can't do. He might almost be uncoverable when you get to the NFL if he winds up being a slot guy that you can't get close to. Like watching him tonight, I'm saying to myself, this might be the best wide receiver in college football.
1: Think about Tom Brady working with him in the slot.
0: Man, I'll tell you. Joining us now on the hotline, nobody better to have this debate with than the owner, editor, proprietor of collegefootballnews.com, your one-stop shopping for everything college football, all the picks, all the prognostications. It is Pete Futak. Pete, what's happening, man?
24: So you're saying he's like another Travis Hunter for the NFL? Who I still refuse to acknowledge his Heisman win. But like, he's awesome, of course. But this, the thing about Malachi Toney is this is a big debate, which I think we're all missing here in the whole stuff that's going on with the rest of the world of college sports right now. The real ridiculousness of this is that Jeremiah Smith is not a New York Jet right now. That like the whole 3 years out of high school thing, that is such a ridiculous rule, because if he can good enough to go to the league, go to the league. And it's the NFL's way of making college football the minor leagues, so the NFL does not have to develop the talent. But like Malachi Toney he's going to have to play again next year of college football. I'd tell him to sit out, because why get hurt? But like he's only 2 years out of high school. He can't go to the NFL draft. Neither can JKS, the Cal quarterback. You know, so like, it's just ridiculous that these guys are this good and this talented, and they're still stuck in college when they should be playing the NFL right now, just like Jeremiah Smith should be right now.
1: Pete, you go find the judge that wears the colors of that guy's rival.
24: Apparently so. Yeah.
1: And he'll sign the papers to get him to the NFL. We'll go back the other way.
24: It's. I don't know why this has never been touched. I think it's because everyone likes the idea that, oh, these guys aren't developed yet. Well, they sure as shoot look like they're developed into, you know, great college football players. And so it's just a ridiculous part of this whole mess that we're in terms of what is a professional, what isn't a professional. Malachi Toney's probably getting a few mil to play at Miami right now, but not a professional. He's not a professional athlete. but yet he's still in college. It's just a lot of weird stuff happening. But on the field, yeah, Stanford's having a rough time right now, but he really looked good. He's a very, very good football player.
0: Well, the other guy making a statement tonight, Pete, through 2 weeks now, Jaden Maiva of USC, 5 touchdowns and 6 incomplete passes. Not a bad start for USC.
24: And look who they lost. You lose the Biletnikoff Award winner. You lose, you know, Lane. You lose Lemon. You lose, you know, all that talent from last year's receiving core. And I know everyone wanted to talk about, there are like 5 people showed up to watch him play San Jose State in 194-degree heat and, you know, all that kind of stuff. But Fresno State's good. That is a good, it's a good coach team. They did it. That team could end up winning the Pac-12 title. That's not anybody that they just ripped apart without even thinking hard. But boy, that's the team I'm looking for. Because Gary Patterson, defensive coordinator, he obviously heard it after the fourth quarter against San Jose State, and they're like, nope, we're not doing that again. And so they just came out and they pitched a gem tonight. And you're right, Maiva. He's been, you know, UNLV and now USC, he is looking all the part, every bit as good as any quarterback can possibly look this early in the season.
1: Pete, we also had Oklahoma in action. Pat Fitzgerald makes his Sparty debut. How many monitors in the Futech household?
24: Oh, you know, now I have a kid who goes to Michigan State, so, and there was another part of my household who for some reason wanted to see really, really old women's tennis players play. So we had to, I tried to get the, you know, the whole, you know, thing, we have 4 things on the screen, the multi-view thing going, that I lost that battle. So I did go into the home office and had like a bunch going on at once. But at that time of year, there's a lot of fun stuff happening at once right now. And, you know, tomorrow, even though there aren't a lot of great matchups, but there's some fun stuff happening out there. And it's that time of year where finally, for all the off the field stuff that's going on, and the dumbest offseason in the history of college football, it's just nice that they're actually like kicking the ball off and like blocking and tackling again.
0: Well, tomorrow's where the dumb stuff meets the field, because the marquee game of the day is LSU and Clemson, especially with all the drama this week of the players coming back from the NFL, a late injunction earlier this week that's allowing LSU to get a couple of players back. However, as of tonight, they're not added to the roster. And honestly, just thinking about it, I can't believe they will be on, and any of these players coming back, like Indiana's going to get a couple of people back. Like, I can't believe that's going to happen, because I don't think any team wants to run the risk of, well, we're playing them now, but later on in the season, another decision comes down. And because these players played, they're ineligible. You're going to lose a win. I think there's too much unknown for these guys to actually play until this gets adjudicated a little bit more.
24: Meanwhile, the entire Illinois basketball team got to the Final Four with 47-year-old professional old dudes from Eastern Europe.
1: True.
24: Like, like Tommy Castellanos, the quarterback who was at Boston College, goes, he gets $800,000 to go to Florida State. All right, done there. He gets $800,000-ish, at least something like that, reportedly, to go to Texas Tech to be the backup. Or maybe even push for the starter if Will Hammond's not great. You know, but he's not a professional. He's an amateur athlete who is making, you know, almost $2 million over the last couple of years. But we're arguing over a couple guys who basically, you know, had a cup of coffee and a, you know, a training camp. Like, the hypocrisy to all this is ridiculous. And I get it. It's unseemly. You don't want NFL guys coming back. I keep making the joke where, God, it was like 15 years ago where I did an April Fool's thing. It said there was some sort of weird glitch where Herschel Walker still had eligibility because he left a year early for the USFL, so it didn't count. He was going to come back to Georgia. Well, sure as shoot, he could still do that technically. I mean, if he still has eligibility. I mean, it's just ridiculous. I get it. But and the other side of this thing, too, is, I give it up for Lane Kiffin. I mean, for all the Lane Kiffin-ness of it, why isn't your coach trying to go out there and get every possible great player he can get? You know, push as many boundaries as possible. Because it is murky. I'm not a lawyer, but there's smarter people than I, me. That's why I'm not smart. I don't know which one that is. That basically said, like, look, you can't just say, where you're making a rule where if you sign an NFL rule, you're ineligible. It doesn't really work like that when you've got parts of this puzzle that involve lots and lots and lots of money. So these guys could still be college students. They still have eligibility remaining technically, but because they went to the Cleveland Browns and New Orleans State training camp and got whacked instead of, I don't know, you know, serving drinks at an Applebee's, they can't play in college football again. Meanwhile, again, all these guys are moving around and getting paychecks from, you know, different schools and new NIL money. And, okay, we're all supposed to just be, you know, good with it. So it's all ridiculous. Meanwhile, you know, again, Malachi Toney should be in the NFL right now. And forget the rest of the season. Go be in the NFL right now, Malachi Toney.
1: All right, we got plenty of time to talk about all the other litigation and chaos and investigations, Pete. One other game has your rapt attention for tomorrow beyond the obvious LSU Clemson game.
24: Yeah, there aren't a lot of obvious out there because this has been pretty chalky so far. We got a lot of FBS over FCS blowouts happening, mm-hmm. and you know you're just getting out there, getting tuned up. Okay, it's fine. I want to see Baylor versus Auburn. Last year's game kind of flew under the radar because they were both awful. But that was a wild shootout where you had Auburn, who ran for over 350 yards, hit Baylor throw for over 450, and now Auburn has the Alex Golish offense from South Florida. So it's going to go 1,000 miles an hour. Baylor's got DJ Lagway, the Florida quarterback and real NFL prospect. He's now slinging it for Baylor. This should be a wild back-and-forth firefight. This is going to be we haven't really had this yet. So far, where we've had just like a 45-42 last team with the ball wins this. I think that's what this is going to be.
0: He's on Twitter at Pete Futek. That is at Pete Futek. CollegeFootballNews.com, your one-stop shopping for everything college football. The picks, the prognostications, the analysis. Pete Futek has them all. Pete, welcome back. Another season ready to go. Thanks so much, as always.
24: Is Steve Angeli in the NFL yet? Is he able to go, or is he
0: going to
24: come back?
0: Hey, let's hang on. Let Steve get through the game tomorrow, okay? Let's let him get through that.
24: We're good.
1: See you, Pete. Over under for that game. Auburn, woo! Baylor, 59 and a half.
0: I'll tell you, what do you like on that one?
1: Over.
0: Over? I'll tell you two games I like the over on, right, for tomorrow. Yeah. I love the over on Indiana, North Texas, because the spread is 40 and a half and the over under is only 56. And the other one I love is Ohio State, Ball State, where the over under is 56 and Ohio State's a 50-point favorite. So, like, I mean, really, I mean, that's too close to me. So you're talking about a couple of games where I like the over. Again, week one is impossible to predict. So I like to look at stuff like the over-unders and, like, the over for those two games for Ohio State, Ball State, because they're so close. Give me the over for Ohio State. Give me the over for Indiana over North Texas, 150%.
1: And now that I have a real rooting interest in it, can't wait to watch Oregon and Boise State.
0: Tell you, speaking of those picks, the wait is over. Football's here, and so is DraftKings. 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
2: Guys, the game on FS1 tonight had Michigan State hosting Toledo, and as they start the Pat Fitzgerald era of him on the sidelines for the Spartans, Michigan State was paying Toledo a $1.3 million guarantee for this matchup tonight. And the Spartans trailed at home early in the fourth quarter.
1: Yeah.
2: Michigan State did eventually win 30-20. Spartans on field goals 5-for-6. They had a time of possession of, just 43 minutes out of the 60. Toledo's offense, 10 drives, 10 first downs. But nervous time there for a bit early in the fourth. Number 7, Miami now has Darian Mensah, ex of Duke, at quarterback. He's making a chunk of change and earned it with 5 touchdown passes at Stanford tonight. 45-6 Hurricanes the final. Mensah 26 of 29 through the air, 396 yards. The game on Fox TV was at 14th ranked USC. And since you asked, paid attendance was 53,000. Fresno State, until its final drive, had only 56 yards of offense. SC shut them out 39-0. The Trojans, as a team, passing 29 of 31 tonight, 412 yards and 3 TDs.
0: And I love how at the end when they clinched the shutout, like they were all mobbing Gary Patterson, like, yeah, we did it, we did it.
2: It's
0: we
2: like they
0: the
2: just
0: shutout.
2: Clinched the conference title or something. They haven't even started conference play. Can we just mention at the end of this month, Oregon, ranked number 2, is going to be at USC. And at the end of next month, Ohio State, ranked number 1, is going to be at USC. 10th-ranked Oklahoma shutout, UTEP 51-0. UTEP on field goal attempts 0-for-3, so no points. The offense there for the Miners, 13 drives, 10 first downs. San Jose State with 10 points in the fourth quarter won at Eastern Michigan, 27-21. Attendance was 5,646. For those who missed it at Eastern Michigan, you missed a game with a combined 16 punts and 17 penalties, and the home team lost. Purdue beat Indiana State 44-19. That one was tied 3-3 late first quarter, but Purdue was up 44-6 early in the fourth. And Kansas at home never punted and won 51-6 over LIU Brooklyn, over 600 yards of offense for the Jayhawks. Most teams open the season on Saturday. There are 3 college games this Sunday of the holiday weekend. WNBA Commissioner Kathy Engelbert will retire at the end of this year. Team USA won its opener at the Women's Basketball World Cup, 94-61 over China. Caitlin Clark off the bench, 14 points, 11 assists, no turnover. And yes, China was missing one of its WNBA players who plays for Dallas. Lee Yeru said, yeah, the replacement passport, still missing. Lost in the mail.
1: Oh, boy.
2: 6'7", leading scorer at the Olympics for China 2 years ago. Not participating for China in this game or apparently the tournament in Berlin. As for late night baseball, the Dodgers lead is now 5-1 over the Nationals in the top of the ninth. Another great outing for Blake Snell in LA. 6 scoreless innings, 7 strikeouts. And the A's are holding on 7-5 at Seattle in the bottom of the eighth. San Diego beat the Yankees with a 2-run homer, bottom of the 10th, 3-2 the final. St. Louis with a 3-run homer, top of the 9th, one at Colorado, 7-6. The Rockies have the worst record in the National League, 54-87. Victories for Toronto and Tampa Bay, wins for Houston and Boston. Cubs and the White Sox each won tonight. Atlanta and Chris Sale won at Philadelphia, beating Christopher Sanchez 5-2. Braves have won 9 of 11. Milwaukee won again 10-7 at Cincinnati. Brewers with the best record in the majors, 88-54. And Cleveland with 2 walk-offs today, 1 during the day, 1 at night, sweeping a doubleheader over Detroit, 7-6, and then in 10 innings, 4-3. Back to you.
0: Thank you, Steve-O. Jason Smith, Mike Harmon, live from the Fox Sports Radio studios. Coming up next, we have a basketball story that broke earlier today that is going to take you really by surprise when you hear what we have to say about it. That's next right here. 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
1: Hobo.
0: And it's not often you get a commissioner trolling her sport, yet that's exactly what happened today. One of the biggest stories, we'll get into it next hour, FIBA World Championships, World Cup. The United States women start off today with a big win over China. Game started at 5:15 in the morning Pacific Coast time, 8:15 on the East Coast. Okay. They play, and it's an incredible day for them. Like, if you watch the game, everything good about the sport, about the W, is on display. The players all getting along. The way Caitlin Clark made the offense just hum. Everybody looked good. All the players think hate each other. They're all hanging out with each other, looking like they're enjoying playing with each other. It's fantastic.
2: They're all WWE performers. Right? It's kayfabe.
0: And then right after, WNBA Commissioner Kathy Engelbert announces she's retiring at the end of this year. Okay? Now, we've talked a lot about this, and look, we were the one, you know, that told you months and months and months ago, she's got to go. She is an A to B commissioner. She is not a B to C commissioner. The W needs their own David Stern. They need somebody to come in that's got the vision to take the, hey, we have this influx of the best players we've ever had, most watchable players. Let's get to the next level, right? Stern comes in, Magic, Larry, Michael, boom, and off goes the NBA. They need that now. We have Caitlin, we have Olivia Miles, we have Asia, we have Paige. Let's go. So we know they needed them. Kathy Engelbert has been useless with any sort of controversy involving the W. She has been silent when it comes to how games are officiated, to what is said about the sport off the court. She's silent. She's awful. She had to go. And you've heard a lot of WNBA players not big fans of Kathy Engelbert, right? Sophie Cunningham has made statements. Other players have made statements. You know they don't like her. I can't help but think that today this was a troll of the players of the league by their own commissioner, which sounds insane, but what else could it be, right? Kathy Engelbert could announce her retirement at any time. Doesn't need to be today. Could be any time. I'm retiring at the end of the year. We have 14 days, no WNBA games. We come back. We have the rest of the regular season. We have all kinds of stuff. She could announce it at any time, but she announces today. Why? Two reasons. One, the smaller one, I'll announce my retirement. The players that don't like me will rejoice, but there will be less coverage of it because all the best players, or almost all of them, are in Berlin, right? Where there's no interviews going on. There's no media sessions because teams are at practice. These players are in Berlin. They're concentrating on winning there. So again, we don't have to worry about that. People still say what they want to say, but it's not going to be as big a deal because everybody is scattered away and the best players are halfway across the world. But the other thing is, you announce it right after a big come together moment for USA basketball, for the entire W, where all the players look like they get along. Nope. Now I'm telling you, I am retiring. I am taking away from the moment that they had today beating China for the first game in their tournament. Now she's got to pick her spot, because if she retires on the day of the final game or during the WNBA playoffs, yeah, it kind of gets pushed to the side because the games are that much bigger. But this was the moment where she could say, okay, yeah, they're all out there playing together. They think there's going to be great headlines. Now I'm going to announce my retirement. Now, you don't like me, blank you. Okay, you said bad things about me. Now I'm going to take away from your spotlight by announcing I am retiring at the end of the season. I can't help but think this is Kathy Engelbert trolling the WNBA with what she had to say today, because she could have done this at any time, Mike.
2: Well, but there's no media response, right? As you say, everybody's on vacation. Are you chasing down players for a quote on it? Not necessarily. Many of them have been public, like you said, with Cunningham. Go to Asia Wilson. Yeah, what's your relationship with the commissioner? I like when she shows up to hand me trophies. That's all. That's my relationship with her. Yeah, that's your going to be five-time MVP, and you're not, you know, leaning on her for, hey, what she's seen in the growth changes of the league just seems feeble. At best. But you got week one of college football. And for Adam Silver, it's also the, all right, time to push a little bit, because we got a lot of back page of the fish wrap that goes all the way back to the front page stories involving the NBA. You can take this one. So everybody can take their turns dancing around you leaving. So I think there's some of that comes into play with this. Because remember, Pablo Torre keeps finding out as well. But but for the WNBA, yeah, I mean, I think for Engelbert, there's got to be a little bit of that but it's not like she's going to get a bunch of glowing exit headlines in any of it, right? So, you know, where's the win there?
0: Yeah, I mean, there's again, she could have announced it at any time, but I'm going to pick today right after they play a game. Really? Like, that's you're going to do it? Really? Could have done it any time. Could have done it Monday, Labor Day, when no one's paying attention. If you don't want to. Could have done it. No, I'm going to do it now. I'm trolling my own sport. That is, wow, that is next level, man. Exit Abbott of Fresca, exit Swollen Dome, Jason Smith, Mike Harmon. Coming up next, hey, big breaking news out of college football, Fox. We are.
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9: I have to give credit to Adam Silver. The guy never wants to do anything. Never. He doesn't want to upset owners. He doesn't want to upset players. Mm-hmm. He is the worst. I give him credit because I never thought he would do this. It's a bad headline for the NBA. It's a bad headline for him. He's going to come out and say, we couldn't find anything, but here's a fine. Here's a $1 million fine. And he comes out five first round pick. Like, I give him a lot of credit for the first showing he's got a spine. I can stand up at everything. And I can shake my fist at you and say, you can't do this in the NBA. I can't believe he did it, and he did it. There must be a mountain of evidence that proves the Clippers' culpability in this, because there's no way Adam Silver would do this unless it was there.
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13: How much better off are the Angels today? Simply because Stan Kroenke is going to replace Artie Moreno. It feels like a liberation day in Anaheim for a sad sack, pathetic franchise. And that's what the Angels have been for years and years and years and years and years. And the Angel fans, a hearty bunch. Do I see a parade? See, if I was doing local radio, I'd set up some kind of parade. You'd have a parade down Main Street, USA there. What fun would that be, right? You can declare yourself born again, fan of the Angels. There you go. Hallelujah, hallelujah. And symbolically, you know what you have to do? Symbolically, you have to attack the Artie Moreno statue. Is there an Artie Moreno statue? It seems like there should be, the way Artie ran the Angels there.
6: Ben Maller, weeknights, 2 a.m. Eastern, 11 p.m. Pacific on Fox Sports Radio.
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18: Coming up, college football on a wide scale Saturday. Most teams open tomorrow. There were a few games tonight. USC shut out Fresno State 39-0. Oklahoma shut out UTEP 51-0. Seventh-ranked Miami, a winner at Stanford 45-6. Darian Mensa with five touchdown passes. He was 26 of 29 through the air, 396 yards. The Pro Football Hall of Fame is changing its voting rules. A separate seniors category is out, and there will only be 25 voters now, not 50. The Rams say they're bringing their whole team to Australia for next week's opener, including Aaron Donald. WNBA Commissioner Kathy Engelbert will retire at the end of this year. Team USA won its opener at the Women's Basketball World Cup today, 94-61 over China. The Sacramento Kings signed Ben Simmons to a one-year deal. Baseball, Dodgers and Braves each won. Padres won on a 10th-inning homer over the Yankees. I'm Steve DeSager.
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0: Greetings. Welcome inside. Final hour tonight. 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
31: I'm standing up in the studio.
0: Really fun Friday night ahead of the full slate tomorrow, week one of college football. We talked a lot about Malachi Toney tonight, 11 catches, 142 yards, his three touchdowns. Maybe he's the best wide receiver in college football. Remember, he's only 13 years old.
2: Yeah.
0: He's fantastic.
2: He's a wee lad.
0: He's got eight more years before he's eligible for the NFL draft. He is absolutely fantastic. But maybe a bigger story tonight, because I know I shouldn't do this, but I'm sort of buying in on what we saw tonight between USC and Fresno State. What kind of night did Jaden Maiva have, USC quarterback? Well, he had this kind of night.
32: There's a third and goal. Protected. He evades to the end zone. A wide open man. Chinook Hines. Welcome to 2026. Touchdown, USC.
33: Another one.
32: He's in blocking as Maiva has a wide.
33: And another one.
32: Well, another first down for USC. Out to the flat. And Mosley. Is he in? Yes! Second touchdown of the night, Trent Mosley.
33: Another one.
34: Tom Moore than at Indianapolis.
0: Oh, come on, man.
34: Play here.
35: And Sanchez gets hit. The ball is loose and it's alive.
2: The return of football, baby. Way to go, Tyshirt.
0: Fox on the call. Trent Mosley, 4 for 104, a couple of touchdowns. Dixon Wyatt also had 6 for 102. But Maiva tonight, 23 of 25 for 349 and three touchdowns. In two games so far, he has thrown five touchdowns and six incomplete passes. Okay? He's lower on the odds, but he's on the board for the Heisman Trophy. this is the kind of year he's going to have. USC's offense is loaded. Even though they replaced wide receivers from last year, as you can see, it doesn't matter. You know, USC is kind of a little bit like Ohio State, maybe like Ohio State light with their wide receiver room. But the bigger thing to me, right, Mive, is big deal. USC wins, again, 39-0 is your final. And you saw the reaction following the game when it was when they clinched that it was going to be a shutout.
2: Mm-hmm.
0: And how the players mobbed Gary Patterson, their new defensive coordinator who was there. And he looked like the head coach. Right,
2: it's like Buddy Ryan.
0: Bears, yeah, it's like when the Bears, 85 Bears. Yeah, Dick is the coach. Yeah, but they carried Buddy Ryan off the field. Right, like the reaction to Gary Patterson was fantastic. And all we have said about USC is that your defense just has to be better. It doesn't have to be top of college football. Not to be one of the best defense, but it has to be better than last year. It has to be good enough. And as we heard from Pete Futak last hour, this is not a bad Fresno State team. This is a Fresno State team that can potentially, you know, win the Big 12. Like, this is a pretty good Fresno State team, and USC made them look like they shouldn't even be on the same field with them. I know I shouldn't buy in, but, man, I'll tell you what, this might wind up being Lincoln Riley's best overall team because it feels like they have everything in place. He's had great offensive players before, right? He's had Biletnikoff winners. He's had Caleb Williams, but he's never had a defense. The defense has always let him down. Now he's got the right DC, and maybe the defense is really good, you know, judging by what they did tonight. You know, last week they were great in the first half. You know, obviously when you win a game, when you're winning like 24-0 and you're able to kind of just, oh, we allowed 26 to San Jose State late. Okay, you know that there's a message out there and to be able to finish tonight. And they absolutely finished. And in a year where, hey, there's a lot of questions in the Big Ten outside of Ohio State, right? You know, Ohio State's at the top and Oregon's very good, but there's going to be three, maybe four playoff teams out of that conference, and this might be USC's year. Like I feel like I'm falling for it again, but honestly, this might be the best USC team that Lincoln Riley has had when you talk about what he's got offensively and defensively. I'm buying back in on USC.
2: The thing I love watching this game, and you talk about Patterson getting the love at the end of it, but watching the full 60 and just the way they're flying around. Now, again, San Jose State, 7.5, I think, is their over-under for the win total. Pete Futak, maybe looking to go beyond that. Okay, cool. San Jose State the week before, they bludgeoned them for a half. Sat a bunch of people down, and remember, it was hot. It's hot.
0: Mm-hmm.
2: And there's nobody there, so, I mean, you know, you're not motivated to... No, I'm just kidding. But you look at their schedule coming up, right? You got the Louisiana Raging Cajuns on the board. Then you got the soon-to-be-relegated Rutgers squad before that end of the month 9/26 game against Oregon. Right there is your big test.
0: Well, but you have a gauntlet there. You have Oregon, Washington, Penn State, and then later on you have Ohio State and Indiana. Like, they're going to earn their way through. Like, it's not going to be, hey, we got an easy schedule. No, they're going to earn their way through.
2: No, that's just it, right? You got two blocks that go through, and then that back end when you get to Halloween and mid-November, you do have the bye week before you face Indiana to get yourself healthy, etc. But we're looking at the defensive front and the speed there. The offensive line, they're mauling guys, right? He's got all day to set up. There's nothing to do other than watch a little bit of the tape and just see how clean that pocket is and how he's able to just distribute, right? Giving his guys time to get out of their breaks, time to create separation, and it is right now a master's class. Now you got to keep those front five healthy. And obviously on the defensive side, you got Brian Urlacher's kid running around, terrorizing dude at the back of the end zone and chasing him out like he was so much of an Orlovsky back there. But all of that to say that you know that he can coach offense. That's never been a question. It's like you finally actually put resources and personnel and recruited to go play Big Ten, big boy football. Hurrah. So exciting times. That means more asses and seats. If you want to go to that game against Oregon, get in on resale is 121. And that's sitting in the last couple of rows in the 500 sections.
0: Telling you, man, buying back in on U.S. Tough schedule. Tough.
2: Now, if they have a setback, though, buddy, like he can't go back to the mealy mouth way he's approached things at the podium these last couple of years.
0: We're only 11 plays away from being undefeated my entire run at USC.
2: 11-3, 8-5, 6-7, 8-5, yet you're one play away. Come on, man.
0: Exit out about a fresca, exit Swollen Dome, the Jason Smith Show with my best friend, Mike Harmon. More college football right now as we have breaking news as we are ahead of the games tomorrow. All the attention the last few days on the players coming back from the NFL, LSU welcoming a couple of them with open arms. Are they ready to play tomorrow against Clemson? Special delivery, Steve DeSager has the update on this right now with breaking news. Steve-O.
18: The answer, in short, is no, because they barely practice these two, even though they know Lane Kiffin and were his Ole Miss players and said in the court case this week, yeah, we intend to play for

0: saying, oh, they can play. No, they can't play. They can play. No, they can't play. There's an injunction now that's allowing them to play. And LSU is at the forefront of this because Lane Kiffin has said, we'll take all the guys. We're recruiting them. We'll take them. We're coming back. I'm the bad boy of college football. Yes, that's me in a denim jacket smoking a cigarette outside the school. Hey, everybody, I'm the cool guy. Who wants to go watch Metallica videos? but it's an injunction that allows them to play now. You have no idea how this is going to be ruled on when there's a final ruling. And who knows, there may not be a final ruling. But there is going to be some sort of final ruling for this season. If you play the guys, right? If you play right, you play a couple of guys, and then midway through the season, no, these players cannot come back. And if you use them, they're ineligible, right? I'm using the doom and gloom scenario, but it's happened like this before. And then all of a sudden, LSU's got to vacate a win because they use this player. Like, as much as these guys are back, this is probably what it's going to be. Whatever schools, like LSU, are going to take the players back, they will practice with them for a while, and they will wait to be put in the game until the teams and schools are absolutely certain they are cleared to play. They're going to wait for some final ruling because still college football doesn't like it. They're looking to try to put something together that bans these players from playing. I don't know how long it would take to have something official. I don't know. Maybe it's the threat of SEC teams saying, if you play these guys, LSU, we're not going to play you in the game. We'll take a forfeit, or we'll bluff you on your way to a potential forfeit. So I don't think these guys are going to play until we get the final answer. Like right now, okay, they're eligible. So they'll be at practice. They'll work their way back in. But unless there's a big decision that says, yes, they're all clear, there's no ramifications if you use them, they're clear to play, all the players are clear to play, that's when we'll see them play. But it's not going to happen until then.
1: Yeah, we had the statement from the Clemson side of things that while they come, Dabo's used the word embarrassing a lot to describe the state of college football. And we know his thoughts on transfers and NIL and everything else. But in this case, he encapsulates it pretty well with that one word. But that they weren't going to do anything. All right, game goes on, not played under protest or whatever else. But yeah, the question is, what's the final judge? Does this have to go find its way through the courts and up through the Supreme Court? I think we have other things to deal with, but it's the idea that you're going to find a friendly judge that, you know, has some sheepskin on the wall somewhere, right? That's the kind of the game we're playing right now. But Lane Kiffin, he's at odds with his administration. That's how divisive this is. Like, he's pleading his case, and I can't fault him entirely, you know, trying to be the bad boy and just saying, well, if there's a rule that we can take and maybe a guy that's a shade better at tight end gives us a better chance, I'm fighting for my, you know, reclamation of my career on this next step, right? Because even with a great year last year, how much did he get bashed on his way out the door? Because he didn't coach in the playoffs, right?
0: Yeah.
1: So, you're right. So he's a guy that is like, nothing I do is right. So forget it. Why not do this as well? So, yeah, I would suspect you're right, though. They'll be in those sweats like they wore to court, put a helmet on them a couple of days a week, but you're not seeing the field because who knows how that gets handled because it's all been so ham-handed anyway.
0: Yeah, I mean, look, it's again, this is because college football has no rules.
1: That's right.
0: Like, how great would it be to have a commissioner that could say, okay, yes, you're allowed to play. No, you're not allowed to play. Or no, they can practice, but they can't play. We're going to figure this out. But there's no rules, right? Like maybe at some point, something is going to happen that's going to make the entire sport throw the emergency brake because it's been running out of control for the past few years. Whatever the Big Ten and the SEC want, that's wind up what's happens. We got the NIL, we have transfer, we have all kinds of craziness. Eventually, if it goes unchecked, the Big Ten and the SEC will have their own conference together in the next few years. That'll happen 100%. I don't know what it is. I can't believe that this is it, that it's going to be players coming back from the NFL that's going to say, all right, we need to get our house in order. We need a commissioner. We need somebody to make these decisions. But this seems like it's the only decision that everybody in college football besides LSU wants. Like, and there's nobody else that doesn't want this, but everybody else in college, so they shouldn't come back and do this. Okay, so this is the thing that's going to tell them we need a commissioner?
1: Well, but at least outwardly, LSU doesn't want it either. But you've got Lane Kiffin and the football people that do. But is he like smarter than the rest of us and he knows

0: that in the end he'll be hailed a hero because this is the thing that unites everybody? Everybody's got a common enemy. It's him.
1: Exit out by Defresca, exit Swollen Dome, the Jason Smith Show with my best friend Mike Harmon live from the Fox Sports Radio studios. So again, not playing tomorrow, so there will be a game. Right?
0: There will be a game.
1: We're going to get a game between LSU and Clemson. It's absolutely happening. Coming up next, yes, we got more big stuff on Caitlin Clark to get to, but we thought today was going to be some crazy-ass story involving the Dodgers and President Trump and what was happening next. What was Pablo Torre going to find out next? What he actually found out was kind of a dud. That's next. Jason and Mike, Fox Sports Radio.
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23: Another one.
1: Today we were supposed to find out what Pablo Torre was finding out next. The Bob Woodward and Carl Bernstein of the sports realm.
0: Yep.
1: Was debuting what his next big thing he was finding out would be, fresh off of his dismantling of the Clippers. And the penalty the Clippers are paying with draft picks and suspensions for Steve Ballmer and front office members for circumventing the salary cap with Kawhi Leonard's contract. Last night, he tweeted out a teaser for what was coming today. And the picture was of Mark Walter and the Dodgers at the White House giving President Trump a Dodger jersey. Okay, so what was it? I said, oh, Trump's buying the Dodgers. He's finally found a seller. I'm going to sell the team because I'm in trouble with the SEC, man. I'm in trouble. When Variety had a bit of a description of what was going to be found out today, it seemed very confusing. In fact, Pablo Torre put out a statement saying that, hey, I hope when people see this tomorrow, they're willing to take something to the effect that they're willing to take a journey to figure out something that, you know, this really big story. Go on this journey with me. And when he said that, I said, oh, man, this thing is going to be so incredibly complicated. And sure enough, it is. When the Cliff Notes version of something is complicated, you can't follow, you know it's complicated. This story today, quite honestly, it landed with a thud because it wasn't, again, it's not the getting through it is going to be difficult. I'll take you through the most simple explanation I can. But like this was like when ESPN put out the Last Dance series, and it was such a big deal during COVID and Jordan with the iPad and taking things personally. Hey, the next one we got, everybody's going to love you. Big deal. It's going to be Lance Armstrong. And no one cared, right? Well, it's Lance. I don't really like Lance. But they thought that was going to be the big follow-up, and it fell with a thud. This is kind of the follow-up to the Last Dance with Lance Armstrong. This is the follow-up to Kawhi Leonard. It's a thud. Now, why? Well, the Kawhi thing was new. We'd never seen anything like it before. A team giving a guy a fake job to make sure he gets more money so they could pay him less and put better players around him in the NBA. Whoa, that is next level stuff. It's a superstar player. It's a big franchise in LA. This is what this story is about. And again, I'm going to give you the most simple explanation because it's really inside baseball. It is so complex. Again, you could listen to the podcast and then you could read what the different blogs are summing it up, and even those reactions. That's what I mean. When you read those, you go, okay, I really don't understand what's going on here. But basically, it's this. Now, you know Mark Walter, owner of the Dodgers, is in trouble for insurance fraud, right? Where he made all his money, insurance companies. He sold the Lakers. He's selling his stakes in Chelsea. He even wanted to sell the Dodgers TV deal, which was like the most lucrative TV deal in the history of the world. I need money. I need money, right? Because he's in trouble with the government, being investigated for insurance fraud. He may have to pay a lot of penalties, right? We know this. Okay, so there's your background going in. Basically, when he bought the team, Magic Johnson gave him a lot of money, gave him almost $400 million. And now this insurance fraud scam or this insurance fraud scandal that he's being investigated for now involves Mark Walter. It involves Magic Johnson and potentially President Trump, because as Pablo Torre insinuates is that, hey, Mark Walter was there, to try to get President Trump to help him out with this situation because, you know, Trump in big business, we've seen stuff like this happen over the course of the past 8 years. So that's basically the story, that Mark Walter bought the Dodgers. Magic Johnson gave him a lot of money. Now they're both caught up in this insurance fraud scam. How much insurance fraud was there? And they're hoping that Trump would be able to bail them out. This is where the story is. And this story is, quite frankly, not that interesting. Number one, it's a problem that billionaires are having with money, which already is a turnoff. Like, what do I care about billionaires' money and how much they're at with this, right? I don't really care. Oh, here's the money and here's this and here's that. The only way this story gets interesting is if Walter has to sell the Dodgers or Magic Johnson has to go to prison, which, according to Pablo Torre, and this thing is a possibility that both Mark Walter and Magic Johnson could at the end face prison time if they're found guilty in this insurance fraud scandal that's going on. That's where this gets interesting, where people will start buying in. Outside of that, no one's going to. You know, the problems of billionaires, nobody cares, right? And with President Trump, we get stories like this all the time, right? So it's not like this is something that cuts through. Whoa, the president's involved in everything, right? He is involved in everything. So it's not like this cuts through, like it's something I really want to pay attention to. Like, I get that the sexiness of it is it's the president, it's the Dodgers, it's Magic Johnson, right? I understand. But overall, the story is very, very complex. It's not something that's easy to follow, and it's not something that people are going to continue to follow unless one of those two things happens. The Dodgers have to go up for sale because Walter is in a lot of trouble, and all this money and all this penalty he's going to have to pay, or he and or Magic Johnson could face prison time because of this. That's what would make this something that people will follow. Outside of that, this is going to be that story that, yeah, we're going to see it covered in the blogs once in a while. People will maybe kind of follow it a little bit, but not really. But over the impact of this story, you could already tell it's landed with a thud.
0: Yeah, it's very deep, and it's like taking your favorite legal shows, mashing them with something on big business without the sexiness of, you know, family turmoil like Succession, right? I mean, we got none of that. Or guys in the legal realm fighting and making fun of each other like the guys in Suits. We just don't have it, right? There's a lot of depth to it in terms of $350 million here, there. Some of it's interesting for, I think, the casual fan, you know, especially if you're one shouting from the rooftops about how the Dodgers ruined baseball these last 12 years. Certainly in the last year, it's gotten louder and louder, even though Kyle Tucker's been terrible. And Tarek Skubal's been okay. Hasn't been great. Blake Snell was fantastic again tonight. But all of that you're looking at, well, how this came to pass where Walter got into the Dodgers to begin with, right? How you got this $350 million from Magic Johnson. What does that mean from the insurance side of things? Did you pay higher premium because he was buying sports teams? Like there's some of that that I think the cash. Do I have room for a class action that I paid higher premiums for 12 years because of this? I don't know. But you're looking at for the general look. Most of these business stories, contract stuff, people kind of shrug and move on. Right? I felt like other than people wanted to laugh at the Clippers again, even that one. I don't know that people really sunk their teeth into that. It's like, when's that actually happening? More so than I can't wait to see what happens here. Right? Hey, I mean, and then it came down and even with the draft picks and whatever else, like, yeah, you didn't hamper their cap. You didn't screw with anything really substantive. You find him money. And everybody's gonna feel $30 million missing. I don't care how much you have. But yeah, I mean, when it gets down to this is, you gotta have a doctorate in this stuff.
1: Like, the way it is gonna be to follow is kind of like this. It's going to be how we follow, because what's coming up potentially could be a lockout in Major League Baseball. Reading about the lockout every day, reading about strikes coming up, like that's what it's going to be, because people just aren't going to care. It's going to be, okay, are we close to an extension? Are we close to an agreement? Are we coming back to play? Are games at stake? But every day it's going to be minutia of, this is what the number two guy in the union had to say about this today, and this is what a baseball source highly placed with the owners has to say. And it's going to be stuff that you don't care about, right? Fans want to know, are we starting the season on time? When are we going to play? When is there an agreement? Owners are greedy. Players are greedy. No one wins, right? That's basically what it is. So following this story is going to be sort of a blueprint for that, because that's kind of how I feel in following collective bargaining stuff. Like, you know, okay, that's a family thing. You guys tell us when you're ready to go, because we care about the games and what's said and going in and the drama surrounding it and the fun coming off it. That's what we all really care about. This is something that, okay, yes, it's an interesting story, and it could wind up being where maybe one of these guys or both these guys do face prison time, or the Dodgers do wind up going up for sale, but maybe not. If that happens, okay, now people are going to get into it and interested. But outside of that, it's like it's almost like it's a long-ranging FBI operation where they try to take out a bad crime syndicate from the movie, where a lot of it is sitting and waiting and wiretapping and conversations and okay, and then here's the final sting, we go arrest everybody, right? Like that's kind of how this feels to me. Like, okay, Pablo Torre finding this out is not quite going to be what the first thing was with the Clippers.
0: Looking for that excited smoking gun or the obvious link when it gets down to a bunch of budgetary line items. In this case, we're talking about at the crux of it is just, all right, $350 million that wasn't reported as used in this way, right? So it's, you know, what you're doing in terms of your accounting and creative accounting comes on. Other than the accountant with Ben Affleck, I don't know that there's been a lot of accounting stuff that got people excited. even the most crazy scenarios in media, TV and movies.
1: Ugh. Yeah, you know, and the thing is, today people still wanted him to investigate the Knicks, right? That's still, You said you were going to go after the Knicks. He said he was going to go after the Knicks almost a year ago and look into Jalen Brunson's contract. If there was something, he's had plenty of time. If there was something there, he'd look into it. And I'm not saying this is all Knicks fan, because I told you, I don't care. They won the championship. I don't really get, it's a forever championship. I don't give a crap. But honestly, when it's really about $35 million that Jalen Brunson's hoping to get reimbursed for and more when he signs his next contract, right? Hey, I did you a solid here. You're going to do me a solid on my next deal. Like, it's not the same thing as Kawhi Leonard, but because he took less, oh yeah, I still can't stand understand the fact the Knicks won. He's got to go after the Knicks. If something was there, he would have gone after it. Because as juicy a story as Kawhi Leonard is, if he could have taken down the Knicks and the King of New York, you think he wouldn't do that? Of course he would do that. There's not anything there. It's not there.
0: Well, just, you know, what do you have in terms of leads? What's actionable and what becomes a evaluation of, like everything else you do sun up to sundown, folks? Is this worth my time? Is it worth my dollars? Is it worth my time? And if the initial stuff he was getting back was a bunch of nonsense, right? It's like, to take it back into our fictional TV movie world, where it's like, oh, you know, we started, we had that hotline for leads. How many leads you get? 4,082. Anything incredible? No. A lot of wasted time answering the phone for those 4,000. I think Pablo Torre, when he talked with Dan Patrick the other day, I believe that was kind of how he summarized it. It's like, it's a lot of stuff and a lot of no. So, I mean, that's kind of where you're at. Now, if something does surface, right, we talk about introductions, and that was one of the things at the heart of the Clippers, like, where's the line? And how far do you have to go? And clearly, here was the line, and they did a full broad jump past it, Olympic style, Olympic record-breaking style. But it's the kind of thing that, you know, we're parsing words. We're kind of going through and figuring out, you know, exactly how big and wide a berth you need to make it actionable and something that you want to investigate. And to this point, your guy is running around as the King of New York. He's just fine.
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7: I'll tell you what I just found out is when you say, I don't care, it's a forever championship, my Knicks, you sound just like the Houston Astros. We have the hunk of metal. It's a forever championship. I do not care. Well, we had college football tonight and plenty more tomorrow. Most teams open the season on Saturday. In fact, this holiday weekend, there are three college games this Sunday. But tonight on Fox TV at 14th-ranked USC, the Trojans pitched a shutout against Fresno State, 39-0. SC as a team was 29 of 31 passing, 412 yards, three touchdowns. And then there's Darian Mensah, paid to be the quarterback at number 7 Miami now. The ex-Duke QB had 5 touchdown passes, nearly 400 yards passing. Hurricanes won at Stanford 45-6. 10th-ranked Oklahoma shut out UTEP 51-0. Michigan State at home trailed Toledo early in the fourth quarter, but wound up beating him 30-20. Victories for Purdue, Kansas, and San Jose State. The Pro Football Hall of Fame is changing its voting rules. A separate seniors category is out, and there will only be now 25 voters, not 50. The initial court appearance for Packers running back Josh Jacobs was moved up to next week. He's facing misdemeanors. Team USA in women's hoops won its opener at the World Cup over China, 94-61. Caitlin Clark led with 14 points and 11 assists off the bench, no turnovers. The U.S. has now won 31 straight games in that tournament over the past couple of decades, including 4 straight gold medals. The Americans led today by 20 at the half, and the U.S. is missing the injured Asia Wilson and Kelsey Plum. Paige Becker's 14 points, all in the second half. Angel Reese of the U.S., 9 rebounds in 17 minutes. The Americans will face next Italy and then Czechia in group play Sunday and Monday. Italy won its opener today, 63-54 against Czechia. France, by the way, ranked number 2 in the world in women's hoops, dominated Hungary. Number 3, Australia beat Puerto Rico. Spain all over the host Germany by 30 points. WNBA is on break for this FIBA World Cup in Berlin. WNBA Commissioner Kathy Engelbert will retire at the end of this year. The Sacramento Kings signed Ben Simmons. At the U.S. Open, Jessica Pegula won her third rounder, as did fellow American Emma Navarro. Number 1, Arena Sabalenka advanced. The doubles team of Venus and Serena Williams is out, losing a first rounder in a third set tiebreak. To Major League Baseball, A's took the late game, holding on 7-6 at Seattle. St. Louis won with a 3-run homer top of the 9th at Colorado, 7-6. San Diego hit a 2-run homer bottom of the 10th to beat the Yankees 3-2. Dodgers and Braves each won. It was Boston 1-0 winners at Baltimore. Milwaukee won again 10-7 at Cincinnati. Cleveland with 2 walk-offs, winning a doubleheader, sweeping Detroit. Cubs and White Sox each won. Tampa Bay as well. Houston 3-1 over Arizona. Diamondbacks offense 3-for-28, 13 strikeouts. And thanks to the Padre walk-off, Arizona now half game behind San Diego for the last NL wildcard. Toronto won at Kansas City 9-2. Mets and Pirates each won. And guys, regarding that USA-China game today, if you saw it early in the morning, there is a WNBA player on China's team who they list at 6'10". She wound up having 10 rebounds in the loss. When she sat down, the sub came in the first quarter. The sub, 7'3", which apparently makes her the tallest living female, not just basketball player, female, 7'3". Wow. And she wound up with, yeah, a couple of rebounds. I mean, you're that tall, you get a few by accident. She had five.
1: It was fun watching Angel Reese try to guard her.
0: Move her and whatever, yeah.
7: Six rebounds,
1: so
7: I should say.
1: She's the tallest woman in the world, is what you're telling me.
7: Living, apparently, is the correct answer.
1: Well, and yes, of course.
7: Not like the Guinness Book of World Record was.
1: Steve, anybody who is tall and not living is not standing up. I'm just saying.
0: Well, they could be.
7: No, there's all sorts of tallest lists. This is not that. That's all I'm saying. But if you saw her play, of course, she just, to say the least, blocked an Angel Reese layup and another swat delay. So defensively, yeah. Let's just say a little challenged offensively. It looked like my fifth grade basketball games in PE class where there would be one taller kid and everybody else would be swatting them in the neck and the cheek trying to, you know, it was that kind of thing.
0: Were you that tall kid, Steve DeSager?
7: Not once in my life. Nonetheless, it was entertaining to watch today.
1: Oh, thank you. Mm-hmm. Jason Smith, Mike Harmon, live from the Fox Sports Radio studios. Coming up next, the most shocking sports story of the day. We told you 24 hours ago was absolutely going to happen. What is it? That's next. Jason and Mike, Fox.
22: 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Just search The Jason Smith Show with Mike Harmon. You want to see Harmon's calves? How about Jason's Jets or Nick's onesie? 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
1: Stay!
0: It was right around this time last night. We were previewing the first game at FIBA for the United States, taking on China. And we said, you know, don't think Caitlin Clark's going to start. Don't think Paige Bueckers is going to start. They absolutely have to. Caitlin Clark is the best player on Team USA. Asia Wilson, Olivia Miles, not there. That debate you want to have between the three of them, great. Neither of them are there. Caitlin Clark's the best player. If Kara Lawson really wanted to tamp that controversy down, they would have announced it. But instead, they didn't. Both Caitlin Clark, Paige Bueckers, Angel Reese all came off the bench today for Team USA. They really started to get going offensively when Clark and Bueckers came into the game, and they wound up routing China as a result. Clark with 14 points, 11 assists. Look, watching the game, you could tell things just were different when she came in. The offense moved. She was finding everybody. Everybody was touching the basketball. There were open shots all over. There is no longer, because today was the proof. This game was the proof. There is no longer any way you can say Caitlin Clark is treated just like everybody else. There is a faction of people, and I know it's within USA Basketball because of how they treated her for the first Olympics situation 2 years ago and how they treated her now. Oh, I'm going with veteran players to start. Go with veteran players? The hell are you talking about? Yeah, Chelsea Gray was a really good player. Players are real. They're not the players that these players are. There's nobody else that's going to score besides Caitlin Clark and Paige Bueckers, and Caitlin Clark's going to set people up to score. You're going because of seniority? Well, who does that in sports? Nobody. What are you? You want to be taken seriously. I can't take Team USA seriously when they do stuff like this. Wait, we're going to go by seniority, start the veteran players? This is where the bridge from the previous generation to the next generation should be made going into the Olympics 2 years from now. The best player should play. The best player should start. I don't know why, but it happens. But this is the proof. And you saw today again, Caitlin Clark. She's the best player on the roster. She was the best player on the team. She was voted Team USA Player of the Game. There are just going to be factions of people out there, small pockets with some sort of power and influence that are going to keep moving the goalposts on her for whatever the reason, whether it's resentment, whether it's jealousy, whether it's the fact that I just don't like the new generation of players coming in because the old generation didn't get what they deserve, but here's the new generation, and it is Caitlin and Paige Bueckers and Angel Reese and these other new players. No, I don't want them to have whatever they should rightfully have, so they're going to move the goalposts on them. And it's absolutely ridiculous. I hope it gets fixed for the next game, but probably not, because it's good. Well, you know, we got to keep everybody happy because nobody likes the fact when Caitlin. Okay, I think everybody is happy if Caitlin Clark starts. Everybody gets involved. Everybody gets shots. Right? I don't get the team is better with her. I don't get this continued resentment, jealousy, whatever the reason is against Caitlin Clark. But after today. At FIBA, the world championship, like that's not even up for debate anymore.
2: Well, you covered a 30.5-point spread. So, I mean, you did the job. You got it done with a 33-point win. But, you know, she's obviously a great catalyst coming off the bench. Look, I you know me. I'm not a seniority guy, tenure guy, whatever. It's like whoever's best for the job should be there. This isn't, you know, you still see it in college. See, I said college athletics, and I gotta wash my mouth out with soap. But, you know, high school for sure, like all of those things, right? You build fiefdoms, you have your people, guys and girls in sports that have been loyal to you, or, you know, you got a kid who's gonna be a senior. Hey, they're supposed to be the lead in the play. You know, those kind of things. Not that freshman, even though the freshman sings circles around the senior. You know, those kind of things. But it happens. Here, I'm wondering. I can't say that I've done the deep dive of what starting rotations were and player rotations were in past FIBA tournaments to say, well, this is so egregious or that it's, you know, unprecedented. But it seems if you seniority is your thing, fine. The thing that bugged me is they were also leaning into the physicality of play. It's like The WNBA, we watch it every night. Caitlin Clark gets hers. She gives plenty, too. But
0: and no physicality in this game. All the reasons you could have used, no physicality. No one was hunting her. No one was knocking her to the ground. She's had wide open threes today. There was no physicality.
2: But that's just it. In the WNBA, as a group, as a collective, they beat the hell out of each other every night. We watch it on full display. But for this one, hey, you know, if she's going to come off the bench and be the player of the day, and be the spark plug. And I guess for me, as long as she's okay with it and it's not causing unrest behind the scenes and based on them laughing and joking, they may all just have the common enemy.
0: Well, you know, she's not. You know, she's not okay, but she's not going to say anything. That's kind of, you know, she's not okay.
2: Well, she's a better actor than the rest.
0: The best player should be starting. And you're trying to win. Show everybody you're trying to win. No, not going to start the best players. We're not going to start the best players. Like, what kind
2: of keeps her hungry and humble.
0: She's plus 33 for that game. And Chelsea Gray was plus 3. I mean, come on.
2: She softened him up.
0: What are we doing? All right, now going in.
2: She wore him out.
0: Not going to believe it.
2: All right, second line. Wait till you see this.
0: I'd like to see sanity. It's the next generation's time. Turn it over. This is where to do it. But which means it probably won't happen.
2: No.
0: And she'll play less minutes next game.
2: Aw.
0: For Mike, I'm Jason. Coming up next, it's FNA on FSR. This is Fox Sports Radio.
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3: Sports. As a quarterback, I spent a lot of time preparing for my next game, practicing plays, reviewing film, all that to understand what's ahead. I'm Fernando Mendoza, and your health works the same way. 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
5: The next 5 years, wait till you see how many professional teams in the Big Three, and outside of it too, but NFL, NBA, MLB. 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I'm not worth a billion, so I need three other guys to come in with me to buy a team. Those days are gone.
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7: Aaron Donald has spoken. I know. I don't care about it. Well, you're going to care about it. This has been going on for months. There's a resolution. I'm tired of the story, though. Tired of the story. I am. 35-year-old defensive tackle. And the good news is he's going to get out of poverty now. Because he no longer has to worry. That one-year contract for $20 million with playoff-based incentives that could push the deal up to $30 million. So he'll be okay. Good luck. Now, reports claimed that this went down to the wire. Did you see this? Bullcrap? Yeah, the reports were like, oh my God, Donald left the Ram facility on Sunday without telling the organization.
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10: We have the head coach of the Vikings joining us right now, Jake Reichert. You had a 10-3 ball game. Old-fashioned defensive struggle, it looks like, Jake. Tell us about it.
11: Yeah, we played we flashed back a little bit on Friday night. 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Coach has been in charge, I think, 20 some years up there. 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Their running back is a very, very special player. Like, the second I watched film, I told our kids, you know, that's an EPC running back. And then when I saw him, and Keith, you'll laugh at this, I saw him and looked at his lower body. It reminded me of Andre Williams. 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
10: wow.
11: I was like, oh no. 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
14: In college football Friday night, 7th-ranked Miami won at Stanford 45-6. Five touchdown passes for Darian Mensah. Oklahoma shut out UTEP 51-0. USC shut out Fresno State 39-0. Michigan State at home trailed Toledo early in the fourth quarter, but the Spartans beat them 30-20. Victories for Purdue, Kansas, and San Jose State. The Pro Football Hall of Fame is changing its voting rules. A separate seniors category is out, and there will only be 25 voters now. now, not 50. WNBA Commissioner Kathy Engelbert will retire at the end of this year. To baseball, Cleveland swept a doubleheader from Detroit. Atlanta and the Dodgers each won. San Diego on a two-run homer, bottom of the 10th, beat the Yankees 3-2. Late-night victories for the A's and the Cardinals, who homered in the 9th. White Sox and Cubs each won. Boston won 1-0 at Baltimore. I'm Steve DeSager.
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21: 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Thank you for joining us. 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Adam Oslin, what's going on?
22: Why does everyone that I look at right now, you remember, I don't know if you saw the movie Smile. It's a horror movie.
21: But I know of it. I don't believe I saw it, though, no.
22: I know you saw Tim Burton's 1989 Batman movie.
23: I'm Batman.
22: With Jack Nicholas.
21: Yes.
22: Not Nicholson. Nicholas. Nicholas, yes. The golfer. Yeah, right. You remember he's hitting everybody with the laughing gas?
21: That's
22: that
21: right,
22: that green
21: yes.
22: stuff all over the place? Well, that's what I'm looking at when I see people right now.
21: Right, you get weird looks whenever someone walks by you?
22: Yeah. Oh, there he goes. He's wearing that Clippers hat still.
21: Well, I mean, you're kind of wearing the Scarlet Letter right now there, Adam. That's what it is. You're still walking around wearing that Clippers cap. So, I mean.
22: It's called support and going down with the ship if I have to here. Okay. Right,
21: well, I did see this week a bunch of memes going around saying the Clippers have a new logo, and it is a ship sinking with a bunch of passengers flailing their arms in the ocean.
24: It's so funny. Okay. Anyway,
22: was that the Titanic?
21: I did crack a little bit of a smile, I guess.
22: I mean, if we were the Titanic at some point, that would actually be a compliment if we were built up like the Titanic was.
21: By the way, speaking of which, have you seen this? This was in Europe somewhere. There is actually an amusement park ride that I don't think it's called the Titanic, but it's basically a ship. People sit like in a seat that moves on these tracks. And the ship actually tilts backwards and flings you back. Mm. And it looks a lot like the Titanic. And people obviously were extremely upset that an amusement park would actually have a ride like this.
22: Does Celine
21: people are like,
22: Dion
21: too soon?
22: Start playing in the background? Near, far, wherever you are.
21: Yeah, I think any time is too soon for one of the great tragedies of the past, 100 years. Yeah, I think too soon.
22: We make jokes about it. Maybe it's too soon to talk about the Clippers tonight, yet we're doing that still.
21: Oh, no, we're doing that. No, not too soon.
22: Not too soon?
21: No, not in the least.
22: Just
21: bit.
22: Right.
21: No, we cannot have the voice of the LA Clippers and Clippers Talk podcast, which you can find at Clippers Talk on YouTube and wherever you get your podcasts, and not talk about the elephant in the room. We can't do it.
22: You know, Mike Harmon was leaving here, and he said, You're in luck. It's been a couple of days. You don't have to talk about it anymore.
21: Oh.
22: And I'm like, I don't.
21: Oh, you do.
22: I see it here on the rundown. It's like, well, that's your fault. You made that. I'm like, first of all, Kevin's on this as well. And if I don't do it, I'm ducking smoke. So you know what?
25: Today I got time, Chris.
21: There you go.
22: Today I got time.
21: So Adam's ready for that smoke.
22: I got plenty of time. I got all the smoke. I go up the chimney for the smoke, okay?
21: You might be going up
22: chitty,
21: in smoke.
22: Chitty, chitty, bang, bang.
21: Going
22: smoke.
21: Up in smoke with the Clippers organization at this point.
22: All right,
21: but
22: Kevin.
21: But we will get deeper into the Clipper. We can't have you on the show and not talk about the elephant in the room on Fox Sports Radio. I mean, come on.
22: Yeah.
21: We would not be doing our journalistic, upholding our journalistic integrity if we didn't do that.
22: Well, some say I have none left after this week, so.
21: You know what? I think you've actually handled yourself pretty damn well, all things considered, in this situation.
22: Oh, thank you.
26: What are we investigating tonight?
21: We'll get deeper into that coming up in the next hour. We do have a lot of football to get into on the show tonight. Coming up in the next hour, Fox Sports Radio alum George Reister does big work for his own podcast covering college football, covers the ACC and the Mountain West for the CW, and a good friend of ours. Love George Reister. He's going to come on and talk some college football with us coming up at the top of the next hour.
22: I'll tell you what we don't have to talk about. The two games tonight, or at least the two most eventful games tonight that we thought, at least on paper, were teams that could be making the playoff.
21: Hey, what did I tell you about Darian Mensah last week?
22: Yeah.
21: In comparison to Carson Beck. Now, granted, it's one game, and granted, it's a rebuilding, very much rebuilding Stanford team. But pretty impressive. Malachi Toney.
22: I didn't see Andrew Luck out there, although I guess he was on the sidelines.
21: He's out there. He's the general manager along with Tavita Pritchard as the head coach.
22: That's one of the ultimate retired too early stories. I mean, I get it. He was right to. He's conscious of the injuries that he was taking and the organization that treated him like the Bengals are treating Joe Burrow currently.
21: Yeah, so he's conscious because he retired when he retired. That's why he's still conscious.
22: That's the only way he could get to this point. No, I get all that. I do miss him. I do. Yeah. I do love Andrew Luck. All right.
21: And by the way, we'll talk about, and granted, there's nothing the University of Miami can do about their schedule against Stanford because, and when I think ACC football, I think about Palo Alto on a Friday night, by the way.
22: Of course. When's Cal playing, by the way?
21: Yeah, exactly. Cal playing UCLA in the Calimony matchup coming up tomorrow night. So that's in a sneaky, interesting game.
22: The what matchup?
4: Calimony. California.
21: Have you ever heard about the Calimony? Yeah. So UCLA, when they left for the Big Ten, and because they're under the UC system, there's the board of UC Regents that covers all of the UC, all of the University of California. And since they left Cal in the ditch, and obviously the Big Ten didn't want Cal because why would you? They basically are forcing UCLA to pay Cal basically $10 million per season.
22: Woo!
21: Based on the fact that UCLA left for the Big Ten. That is the tax. It's basically a tax that UCLA has to pay to Cal for leaving Cal in the lurch. And so it's called Calimony.
22: Well, I like the wordplay there, at least.
21: Yeah.
22: I don't know if they're so happy about all of it being on the wrong side of it there, but we will talk and finish off, not quite finish off, but our second to last divisional preview. We're in the AFC now. We'll get to the AFC East tonight. That'll be in the second hour. We'll also talk about LSU. Mm-hmm. We'll get into, of course, what is this doing here? What the hell is this topic?
21: Which
22: one? Worst pro sports acquisitions.
21: Well, I'm just saying, you know, in light of the...
22: What?
21: Well, in light of the Kawhi Leonard situation that we're currently enthralled in, I mean, you know, the Clippers, you know, losing 5 draft picks to trade for Paul George to bring him in, and if this thing upholds, which it probably will, losing 5 more draft picks because Kawhi Leonard in this cap circumvention situation, I don't know. The Clippers won how many championships with Kawhi Leonard and Paul George there?
22: All right, Kevin, can we get to first off?
21: All right, I'm just saying. So we're going to talk about in the final hour of the show some of the worst sports acquisitions, free agency trades or otherwise, in the history of pro sports. Now, the list is lengthy, by the way. We want you guys to get involved coming up in the final hour of that discussion as well.
22: Here we go.
16: Let's go time.
18: Let's rock.
21: Well, really, USC really, really responded on Friday night. They bounced back, and not the team on the field. We expected them to run Fresno State off the field.
22: They did.
21: But the crowd, I mean, come on. A packed house. Absolutely.
22: I wouldn't go that far.
21: I wouldn't go that far.
22: It was sparse out there. I don't know how many blankets were there or how many tarps were out there. Was it looking like an Angels game a little bit? Although, not congratulations, by the way.
21: Thank you.
22: We finally got somebody out of town. Hey, get out of L.A.
16: You're out.
22: Artie Moreno.
21: Well, now I don't have to pay up on that potential bet, you know, that I made on the show, I think a couple of months ago.
22: What was the bet? If it was with me, you do still.
21: No, I don't. So the bet was, I said, if the Angels make it to the postseason, I said, if they win the AFC West with Artie Moreno as the owner, I will buy the most expensive seat to game one of their first playoff series.
22: You shouldn't have told me that while I was taking a sip of a drink there. I almost spit it all over my computer. Angels making the playoffs here?
21: With Artie Moreno as the owner, I will buy the most expensive ticket. And obviously that wasn't going to happen. That's why I felt so confident in making that prediction. Stan Kroenke as the owner, different rules. I'm not making that. You know, the old Survivor commercials, I can't make that bet. Not doing it. I'm out. Obviously, maybe a few more butts in the seats of the Coliseum on Friday night than there were last Saturday against San Jose State, but still a very, very, very sparse crowd on a Friday night at the Coliseum.
22: It also, it wasn't 105 in Southern California.
16: He's on fire!
21: Pretty comfortable night, actually.
22: Oh, yeah. 85 is nothing now after what we've been through out here in Cali. We're fine now. The AC is on from Mother Nature. It's only 85.
21: Now, I did see, you know, and obviously Twitter X was on fire from a lot of people who are not from Los Angeles and don't necessarily get the dynamic.
16: He's on fire!
21: Someone posted this. USC fans last week, quote, nobody was at the game because it was so hot. Have you ever heard of humidity? And then USC fans tonight, quote, it's too nice. There's too much to do in L.A. What are you talking about?
22: Now that the weather's better, I want to go to some other event.
21: My response to that, Yes, and. Yes.

0: not Los Angeles. And look, I love our guy, Chris Plank. I love the Oklahoma fan base. I'm not hating on him at all. I think it's great. These communities formulate literally anything and everything around football. The old saying about Tuscaloosa, the Alabama program, the most important thing or the most popular sport other than Alabama football is Alabama spring football. Like, it's, and I think it's phenomenal. I think it's excellent. It gives these small towns a time to shine. Like, I get it.
1: You know, that old saying with relationships, you're only as faithful or as loyal as your options. It's kind of like that in sports sometimes.
2: That was not an option, Smalls.
0: I think that's the old Chris Rock trope. Yes.
1: Okay. Was that, let's see, I'm trying to think back. Bigger, which Chris Rock, you know, he had his
0: he's
1: own,
0: had so
1: like,
0: many, I don't remember.
1: But there was a definitive one. It was like his Raw. I remember when he really broke out and was on the scene. But either way, that might have been the Tiger one. Tiger Grand Tiger. Louisiana. I'm just saying, I understand it that there's more options here in Los Angeles, and I don't like all the incoming they have been taking just because USC has been mismanaged for a good 15 years now. Mm-hmm. And that, I think, is more so it is going outside of just the boundaries of, oh, we have more options here. People are still upset with USC. They're upset with the sanctions. They're upset with the ineptitude. They have a higher standard than this. They are waiting for them to turn things around. They turned into Texas. Is this the year? Is Texas back? Is USC back? That's what this is more so about that I think people are forgetting.
0: So that's part of it. But even Texas in their most downtrodden and the Charlie Strong years and things weren't going well, at least early in the season, they were still packing it out. Sure. It was still so. There's holding your team accountable. There's the idea of like a fair weather fan versus a diehard. Like the diehard is, I don't care if my team is projected to go 12-0 or 0-12. I'm going to buy my ticket. I'm going to be in that stadium. And I think in places like Los Angeles where there are more options and tickets are expensive. Now, granted, these first couple of USC games, tickets are pretty affordable. I saw something earlier on Friday night before kick. You could have gotten a 50-yard line seat in the second deck for like $100.
1: That's
0: for the 14th,
1: too much, but, yeah.
0: 14th ranked team in the country for $100. That's
3: don't get cheap on me, Dodson.
0: And I think the get-in price was like $8 if you wanted to sit in the nosebleeds or whatever and you know melt your ass off in the sun, at least at the beginning part of kickoff.
1: Well, I'm a little bit conflicted about this.
0: As am I, by the way.
1: Because I don't like when people get on their perch. They're like, I only go if my team's winning. I only support my team. I only support winners because then I feel like a winner out there.
3: You win.
1: Like, well, that's easy. That's almost like Kevin Durant taking the shortcut, going to the Golden State Warriors, but then not getting that fulfillment because it was a foregone conclusion they were going to win. There is no sweet without the sour. You're going to get a lot more out of those wins if you've been through rough times and have seen the losses there. It's going to be more meaningful when your team finally gets over the top.
0: You use my example and talked about the fact that I am a longtime Angels fan. Mm. And I've been very downtrodden with the way the organization has been run for the past decade. Now, if they were putting forth a good faith effort to actually try to win baseball games and the owner didn't actually tell the fans and the public, you know, well, they don't even care. We don't care about winning. We just want a safe family environment.
3: Message.
0: No, that's not what we want. You're basically openly saying, I am not trying to put a winning product on the field. And if you're not trying to put a winning product on the field, why am I going to pay to go see that? That's different. If you're actually putting forth a good faith effort and for whatever reason it just ain't working, that is different than I am not trying to win. If you are not trying to win, then I'm not trying to spend my money and make the drive for someone like me, the hour-long drive to Orange County to see a baseball team that's not fielded with my best interests at heart. If my best interests are taken into account and it's just not working, I can respect that. Like, but not the other way.
1: Rebelling or protesting against a bad owner because ownership is the biggest advantage in sports, that is a good reason not to support that team. You could still support the players from afar. You could find other ways to do so without just handing them all your money, because if you go to a game, everything's going to cost a little bit more anyways, and that's more of a direct payment to them. I totally get that. I just don't like the idea of, well, I'm entitled, I'm an elitist, I'm a sports snob, and I'm only going to games if they're putting out a team that I know can contend for a championship. It's like, what about being with the team while they're making that turn? while they're getting to that point and building and being a part of that and being a part of that culture and then having it pay off eventually.

0: To me, that's what it's all about being a sports fan. It's the friends we made along the way. It's the journey. Like, yeah. All that stuff has to matter too. It can't just be about, I only go to games if my team's going to win.
1: And in fairness for USC, you can argue that that's kind of where they are right now. We mentioned that they're ranked 14th in the rankings, that they finished, I think they're projected by Big Ten's preseason rankings to finish fourth or fifth in the conference, which puts them squarely on the cut line as far as making the 12-team playoff. This is a competitive USC team. They talk about having depth. They have freshman receivers making plays left and right. Jaden Maiava is putting up Heisman numbers. Granted, it's two games versus San Jose State and Fresno State.
0: He had 303 touchdowns in the first half tonight.
1: And one incompletion. It was absolutely ridiculous.
0: What, 17 the kind of numbers to 18?
1: Yeah, the kind of numbers that he's putting up right now. So it is an entertaining product. And so for anybody who is a diehard, football fan and alum of their school from any different place in the country, and you look and you see Los Angeles and you see USC, which is supposed to be a college football blue blood, and the stadium is half full, I understand why you'd be like, well, hold up, how are you guys supposed to be like one of the marquee schools in the entire country, football mecca, and nobody's at your game regardless of who you're playing? I understand the sentiment.
0: If you're a team that's supposed to be competing, and by the way, correct me if I'm wrong, USC hasn't made the playoff in the playoff era going back 12 years now to 2014.
1: They have not.
0: So their fans may be upset about that, but you have to know that you have a chance this season. They had a chance last year, and eventually my Oregon Ducks ended all hope. And it may happen again, this time at the Coliseum. I hope it's packed for that game, and it's not just Duck fans.
1: It will be.
0: But it does feel a little bit fair weather and just, I'll wait till they're playing a good team. Well, you never know. I remember Stanford beating them back when Stanford was on the downside when they were just getting Harbaugh in, and they had one of the biggest upsets in college football history against USC.
1: That's right. That's right. USC was like a 38-point favorite or something like that in that game.
0: Was it Booty and quarterback?
1: And unfortunately, that's just kind of how it works. Like, Matt Leinart was on our local affiliate, AM570 LA Sports, earlier this week.
0: What show was he on?
1: He was on Rogan and Rodney with Rodney Pita. So a couple of former USC quarterbacks were patting each other on the back for about 15 minutes. But it's all right.
0: Well, that's fine. That was a loaded question, by the way, when I just threw it in. I was guessing it was that show, but I just wanted to make sure there.
1: Yeah, most likely not the other show.
0: Would have been interesting.
1: But Leinart brought up the fact when he was a starter his first season, they had just come off of a shutout victory at Auburn. He was first year as a starter. They came back. Their first home game was against BYU. I remember this because I was at that game, Adam. And USC was, they were solid. They were on the come. Pete Carroll was in year three, I believe. They would end up winning the AP National Championship that year. That was the year that they got left out of the BCS title game, and they got AP votes, and LSU, with Nick Saban won the national championship on the BCS level. But nobody knew that going into that year. It was the second week of the season, and the Coliseum was about as full for that BYU game as it was tonight or Friday night. Because USC had been down for many years, and they didn't really know what to expect. And you thought they had a good team, but they weren't necessarily a team that people thought was going to compete for national championships. So that's just kind of how, unfortunately, the city of Los Angeles works.
0: I just don't like the too cool for school mentality. You got to show me something. You got to earn this. We demand winners. We're entitled to championships here. It's just like, how about it's a part of being a fan is going through some losing, too. That is just what comes with it. Going back to your Angels in 2002, I remember it being pretty lean in the stadium earlier that season.
1: Sure was.
0: And all of a sudden, they turned things around. They had a magical run. They beat my Giants in seven games because Dusty Baker lost his mind and put LeVon Hernandez out there and pulled Russ Ortiz in game six. Neither here nor there. But like,
1: you've clearly gotten over it too.
0: The wave of momentum that they had.
1: God, even you won three
0: for
1: championships
0: people,
1: since then. Move on.
0: Look, JT Snow did not get any of those championships, and that's my favorite guy ever.
1: He was a former Angel. He got one by proxy, right? No, that's not how that works. He did not get one.
0: They didn't
1: anyway.
0: Hand one across to him afterwards after beating the Giants. I'm just saying, even the people who got in early that season, even the people as soon as they sensed the tide shifting a little bit, imagine going on that ride. And I know baseball's a little bit different because you got so many games. But that was really special. And I think being a part of what you had experienced before, and you can even make it happen in one season sometimes. Hey, oh, yeah? It could happen. Speaking of the Angels, hey, it could happen. I'm just saying.
1: I mean, it did for them. Like the subsequent years before that, they did nothing.
0: I think
1: they came out of nowhere.
0: Going through the tough times as a fan, it makes it all worth it in a way that if you're only there, once you're showing up like my sister for the Dodgers when they're in the World Series, because she's a casual, and, you know, I can say that. She's my sister. I'm just saying, like, the people who jump on late, I'm sorry. Like, what's the old the red hen story? Like, she's baking the cake. The little hen's baking the cake. She's asking for help. Nobody helps. But then when that cake comes out or that loaf of bread, everybody wants to eat all of a sudden. It's like, no, yeah. You didn't put in this work.
1: Yeah, well, I'll
0: you
1: say
0: don't know
1: it.
0: What
1: I
0: know this took.
1: We have to run, Mark. But to paint the Los Angeles market with a wide swath, as I know Seth Davis did last week, was mostly unfair. Because we've seen this happen with USC. But go back and look at Dodger Stadium and go back and look at their lean years in the late 90s and early 2000s when they weren't making the postseason. They were fine. They were competitive, but they weren't going to the playoffs. They were still leading the major leagues in attendance. 3 million fans routinely every single year. Even the Lakers in their, if you want to call them lean years of the 90s, where they were a playoff team but not really a contender, they were packing out the Forum / Staples Center every single year.
0: Hey.
1: Regardless of how great or how mediocre they were.
0: The Clippers had a sellout streak during Lob City for a very long time. People wouldn't think that was the case, but it was true. Like, so I do think there are very good fans here in Los Angeles, and because there's so many people and there's transplants and the diversity of it, there's also a diversity of fans and who is more committed and who's more fair weather, and you can't just label them all a certain type of fan. I mentioned my sister being a casual. Maybe Seth Davis is the same way when it comes to LA fans. I don't know.
1: Speaking of the Clippers, how many fans do they have left after the scandal they've gotten themselves wrapped into?
0: I don't know, but Mike's laughing right now. I'm clapping his hands, and I am damn sick of it already, and we haven't even gotten into the segment. I've only talked about the story on 10 different shows already the last 48 hours, but why not talk about it on our show now, Kevin?
1: Why not make it 11? We'll see if Adam keeps on his Clipper cap coming up in the very next segment, F&A on FSR.
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0: Welcome back in. I'm Adam Mosley's Captain Figures. 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Am I being trolled by Mark here, playing the Bon Jovi? Is Bree Bree somewhere in the building? She's
1: probably
0: here? She's stalking? She put it in a request.
1: Yep.
0: This is not TRL. Like, what? This is not Total Request Live. Have a nice day as we're talking about the Clippers next. I've been trolled enough. Clippers fans have been through enough.
1: Have you? I don't know. Have you seen the videos of
0: with the clown?
1: The little third grader who's crossing people over and I was like, oh, this is the Clippers' next first round pick in like 2038.
3: It's so funny. Okay, anyways.
1: I'm sorry, it is. All right.
0: What do you got for me, Kevin?
1: Well, okay, well, I feel like we all kind of know the brass tacks of the story as it goes now with the Clippers and the investigation and the four companies that the Clippers tried to set Kawhi Leonard up with, as opposed to just the one or the two. Not one, not two, not three.
0: Yeah.
1: Just four. Really, Adam, I think since you are the Clippers man wearing the Clippers cap, you've did a 2-hour podcast the day that this news broke. You've mentioned you've done 15 million shows leading up to that point, or after that point, I should say. So I feel like I don't think you have to necessarily answer for the Clippers, but I mean, your reaction to what the findings are and the very defiant reply from Steve Ballmer and the Clippers towards Adam Silver in the NBA and what they and Wachtel found.
0: You want my reaction?
1: Yes.
5: Damn plane has crashed into the mountain.
1: I'd say that's accurate.
0: I'll say this. I think the biggest part of the story that people are missing, like Stephen A. Smith, who's going off about Kawhi Leonard, how is he not getting more than just a $700,000 fine? It's like, can you not read the room? Can you not see what's happening here? Adam Silver was afraid of going up against the Players Association. This is my read on it. And so he gave a lighter punishment to Kawhi Leonard. And I mean light with all the money he was making outside of what he did on the court.
1: Millions of dollars from these deals he pocketed.
0: You want to talk about a net gain? If he had really suspended him or voided his contract or fined him $30 million like Steve Ballmer and the Clippers are getting fined, then the Players Association would have been up in arms. And the big thing about that is they are the ones who can implement an arbitration lawsuit. They could take this to arbitration. And I think what the Clippers were feeling was, at worst, even if they come after us, even if they hit us hard, we're going to have the Players Association on our side because they're going to get Kawhi too, right? And we're going to be able to get this thing to arbitration. And therefore, we're going to have our case heard there. It's a 3-person panel of judges that I think are selected by both sides. And that's how they could end up coming out on the right side of this. The fact that they don't have the ability to go to arbitration now within the CBA bylaws, that undercuts a lot of their paths to coming out of this victorious. Because now it looks like, and I understand why they're so upset, they can really only take this thing to civil court. And the chances of winning that are much, much lower from all the legal analysts that I've read.
1: Well, especially considering the mountain of evidence that Wachtel, accumulated 60 interviews, 20,000 text messages and emails and all this testimony that Gillian Zucker, who really seems to be the head of the snake of this entire controversy, and Gillian Zucker is the president of business operations and marketing for the Clipper organization.
0: She was their genie bus in
1: right.
0: a way.
1: Right. And so the way that it reads, at least to me, to just sort of break it down, she was the mastermind behind it. They're trying to find secure these business deals with the Clippers while also trying to secure these deals with Kawhi Leonard on the side. Dummy emails, according to Wachtel, that she was sending to make it seem as if she was just connecting Kawhi to the sponsors while they were actually having secret negotiations otherwise.
0: Right.
1: And it sounds like Steve Ballmer is basically getting hit with the old college administration,
0: Lack
1: of institutional control. You should have known what was happening under your watch. You kind of knew what was happening and you didn't do anything to stop it. And for Lawrence Frank, who was as frank as completely possible and kept documents and paper and everything of all the meetings, all these things, and he handed over everything and was forthright to the NBA, which is why, and to the lawyers, and that's why he got the least, I guess, other than Kawhi Leonard, the lowest punishment of anybody.
0: When you think somebody has you dead to rights, and really what they're doing is testing your testimony or how honest you're going to be, you probably should tell them the truth at that point if you think they have the goods on you. You probably should comply and cooperate because that could lessen your sentence. And while Lawrence Frank did that, it doesn't look like Gillian Zucker, according to the report, from Wachtell Lipton did any of that and was evasive. And they were calling her a liar, basically.
1: Yeah.
0: With what she said.
1: Yeah, well, they said she inconsistent testimony, misremembering things, misrepresenting things. And again, there's paper trails on this stuff, too. So it's not like they're trying to match up what she's saying with what's actually been written.
0: For those who don't understand what they actually did or are just going off of what Pablo said, oh, it's cap circumvention, oh, aspiration. No, it's more complicated than that, but it's actually more deeper. So about the introduction of players to sponsors. What you can do is if a sponsor comes to you and says, like aspiration, let's say, we want to talk to this player. You can give them that contact information or whoever the representative is. You can send them that way. What you can't do is continue to communicate after that and help facilitate the deal. And it looks like, from some of the documents at least, that Gillian Zucker not only reached out first, but then continued to facilitate. You can't reach out first. And you can't continue to be the broker of the deal, so to speak. That's what really got them. That was the most damning evidence in the 36 pages from Wachtell Lipton, which actually, those 36 pages are a summary of a much larger report, by the way.
1: Yeah.
0: And it's not just this that is a problem right now. It's not just what came out on Wednesday. They also said they had findings still coming in that day.
1: Mm-hmm.
0: And should they find out more, the NBA, if they find it appropriate, could take further action against the Clippers beyond 5 first-round picks, $30 million, year-long suspension for Ballmer, Gillian Zucker, 6-month suspension for Lawrence Frank.
1: And something the Clippers have working against them is like they've already been punished for something similar back in 2015 with DeAndre Jordan. So I think Wachtell even said this, like they can't even plead ignorance to not knowing the rules. Like, Ballmer and Zucker, they were there when this stuff happened before.
0: Another thing that was amended with the CBA happened after 2019 because of Uncle Dennis representing Kawhi going around and saying, will you do this for us or that? He was asking the Raptors for favors.
1: The Lakers as well.
0: Impermissible benefits. Lakers as well. And so what they did was they said, okay, if this stuff happens again, if anybody asks you for things outside of their contract, of their on-court play, you have to report that to the NBA immediately. And the Clippers also didn't do that. That's a part of this as well.
1: Not only did they not report it, they explicitly...
0: Yeah, it is a really devastating blow to a franchise where you lose 5 first-round picks... After losing them already in the trade for Kawhi, and you can say, oh, they've been able to operate before without having their picks. It's like, well, part of that was because what you gave the picks up for. You had those two players in Kawhi and Paul George at least some of the time. Now you're losing picks, and you don't have the superstar players that are supposed to produce for you out there on the court to make up for all that.
1: Yeah, people compare this to the Timberwolves situation in 2000. The Timberwolves still had Kevin Garnett, who I don't even know if he was in his prime yet. He was just entering into it. So they still had a competitive team with an emerging superstar. All respect to Keaton Wagler. He's a rookie with not a lot of experience and plenty of room to grow.
0: Welcome to the pressure cooker.
1: Yeah. You, in a sense, gave up 10, you're going to lose 10 draft picks over this. You know, 5 draft picks in the Paul George trade, 5 more draft picks in what's going to be taken away. No. Again, if it only settles on being 5 draft picks in this situation, because going back to the Kawhi thing, you know, and why he got off easy and the plausible deniability aspect of it is because Kawhi can just, he even said in his statement, which is reads as ridiculous, I take full responsibility for what people in my circle did. It's like, was it you or was it them?
0: I want to move on to the next chapter.
1: Of course you do.
0: Yeah, Clippers fans are not happy with Kawhi.
1: Yeah,
0: but Uncle Dennis was always going to be the fall guy for him. Everybody knew it. I said it on Rogan and Rodney like a month ago on AM570, our affiliate here in Los Angeles. And guess what? He parted ways with him in June.
1: Mm-hmm.
0: And everybody thought, I wonder what's going on with that. Uncle Dennis is suspended from NBA arenas.
1: For 5 years, I believe it is.
0: Great. Kawhi Leonard got the slap on the wrist that everybody thought Steve Ballmer was going to get because Adam Silver was too afraid of dealing with him. But if he can't get things to arbitration, because that has to come from the players' union initiating that, then he's not as big of a threat. Now, we'll see. He's the 10th richest man in the world. He has the money. He's got the means. He's got the time now.
1: So he's going to Al Davis this thing? Sue the league?
0: 80s Al Davis versus Pete Rozelle? It could be something like that. That's what it sounds like now. Could cooler heads end up prevailing? Because the question is, and I've been polling Clipper Nation about this a lot, there are two paths really you could take to try to get back some of your picks. First of all, if the trade still goes through with Toronto, and we'll see about that, they're getting two first round picks that way. So then you can look at it like, well, they've only lost three instead of five, whatever. But let's say they actually play ball with the NBA and play nice with them. They're being monitored for the next 5 years. They're basically like on probation.
1: Right.
0: If they play nice with them, well, we saw the precedent with what happened with Minnesota in the early 2000s. They ended up getting two picks back over the period of 3 years.
1: And that's because Glenn Taylor was forthright and, you know, and contrite with David Stern at the time.
0: Eventually. Right? Yeah.
1: Yes.
0: And that was with David Stern.
1: Right.
0: Adam Silver's the guy that everybody's been calling soft and he's not going to do it. And it's the velvet hammer that's coming. Well, that wasn't the case. And maybe he was more motivated to go tougher on the Clippers because of his reputation. But could they get picks back if they don't sue the NBA and they just take that route? The other way, I don't know. They go out to civil court and they try to get picks back or burn the thing down and say, we got dirt on everybody else and this is rampant throughout the league and this is not unique to us and we're being singled out here. I don't know. Is that the path you want to take? It's really up to, do they have the goods themselves? Do they have a real case? Do they have some extraordinary explanation for all of this?
1: Right. And that's the thing. Look, we know Steve Ballmer has the capital to be able to do it. He can be locked up in a lawsuit for 15 straight years if he really wanted to. But is that a situation that you want to put yourself in and have animus towards the entire league?
0: I can tell you what Clipper Nation wants. They just want to let this thing die. I've done polling on this.
1: Do they just want to take their punishment? They just want to say, let's take it and keep pushing?
0: I'm in a unique position where I can confidently say I talk to Clipper Nation more than anyone else in the world, more consistently than anyone else in the world.
1: Adam does a pretty much daily podcast for the Clippers Talk, by the way.
0: And
1: daily.
0: They would just like to move forward with this because they think the chances of them going to outside court and winning against the NBA and getting anything back are slim to none. And they would rather just be able to look forward to basketball and no longer fighting this and keeping it in the news as a negative story that follows them throughout this entire season, which is going to some degree anyways, just because the awkwardness of Steve Ballmer is the biggest figurehead owner in the league, an owner who is as passionate as a fan, and not having him in the building that he built privately with his money at Intuit Dome is going to be strange and eerie enough in a way. But if they're also going after the NBA behind the scenes while this entire season is going on, that's also negativity I think a lot of Clipper Nation would like to do without. But I don't know what Ballmer has on them, so I'm not going to say what should or shouldn't be done because I don't know what facts that they have to defend themselves with, and they have been very adamant that they think this punishment not just doesn't fit the crime, there was no crime.
1: Yeah, well, we'll have to see how this thing ends up playing out here over the next, you know, few months and whether or not they want to stay as staunchly against the NBA and what their reporting is from the law firm. We'll have to see how that plays out. What's coming up next?
0: We got a little bit of Stranger Than Fiction. Is it too scary now to go to the grocery store? I mean, I need my Calistoga water or whatever, my Crystal Geyser here.
1: Well, everybody can't afford to go to Erewhon like you, so I understand. You know, so they don't allow people like me near that stores like that.
0: Okay, relax. I'm only going to pavilions. I'm not that bougie. We'll talk about the threat at the grocery store coming up next in Stranger Than Fiction right here on FNA on Fox Sports Radio.
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9: That's right, FNA on FSR, broadcasting live from the Fox Sports Radio studios. Coming up in about 10 minutes or so, George Reister from the CW, also has his own podcast covering college football, going to join us. Talk about week one of the college football season, kicked off on Thursday, continued on Friday. Going to have a full slate of games coming up later this afternoon as well. But right now, Adam, let's get to it.
10: A fast food customer defending her decision to call 911 after her McDonald's ran out of McNuggets.
11: You can't give a drunk man riding a horse a DWI because, unlike cars, horses don't have motors. They have a mind of their own.
12: Strange things began to happen.
13: A 24-year-old man accused of throwing an alligator through a drive-thru window.
14: 911, what is your emergency? It's too high.
15: Stranger than fiction.
16: So, Kevin, when I think of safe spaces from wild animals, I think about being indoors. I mean, my cats can still scratch the hell out of me, as they do from time
9: generally,
16: to time.
9: Generally, yes. Yeah.
16: But just outside the safety of my apartment in Burbank, there's coyotes, there's skunks, there's possums everywhere. Like, every high school mascot in Burbank better be one of those three animals, because they are all over the place. You don't get to be a tiger or a bulldog or anything like that. You're a skunk, you're a possum, and if you're lucky, you're a coyote. But as much as I have to deal with wild animals here, at least for the most part, they are outdoors. It's not like when I go to the grocery store, I reach for some, I don't know, Chiquita bananas. And there's a snake coiled around them.
17: Snakes. What? Why did it have to be snakes?
16: That's basically what happened in England, where recently at Heron Foods in Maryport, they found a corn snake in the bread aisle. Not the corn aisle.
9: Of course not. That would be too.
16: Cornbread aisle. I don't know. A pet conservatory refuge place took in the snake and named it Crumbs. Because it was in the bread aisle. I probably would use like a water balloon launcher to send that snake back to the cornfield from where it came, it home. Yeah. But I don't know. Like, maybe some of these grocery delivery services now are going to pick up business because people are too afraid to even go to a grocery store because you might get tangled with a snake.
9: Yeah. No, thank you. You know me, when it comes to the reptiles, man, I'm out. That's...
18: You're out.
9: I've heard of reaching in. You get some fresh produce. Ooh. And, oh, okay, there's an ant or something like that. All right, cool. Whatever. That happens. There's a little worm. I'd rather not, but it's fine. Especially you go to a farmer's market. That's cool. A snake? That's a first for me.
16: My blood runs cold like a snake when I think about this story.
9: Well, you also talk about the safety of your house with your cats. I saw a story earlier this week. I think it was in Washington, where there was a couple who thought that someone broke into their house. And so they called the cops. The cops sent in a drone to see if they can catch the burglar. You know who the burglar was?
16: A big bear?
9: It was a bobcat.
16: That's worse.
9: They left their window open. The bobcat either saw or caught the scent of their house cat and jumped inside.
16: Oh, no. Was the cat okay?
9: The cat, thankfully, was fine. Nobody was injured. The animal control came in and they, you know, tranquilized the bobcat. The bobcat's safe. It's fine.
16: Think of this, though.
9: I'd rather have the snake at the snore than a bobcat in my house. I'll tell it that to you.
16: You remember the old gag where you'd open a can of peanuts or like a Pringle can and a big foam snake thing would go flying out? What if in this case it was an actual snake in there at this England grocery store? That'd be kind of interesting. Like, ants are one thing. Okay, we expect them to be on our food.
9: A spider here or there, I'd rather not, but all right. Yeah. You know, I can smash that
16: I
9: sucker.
16: Can blow it away. Like, right. I can, I don't know what the hell.
19: That's not sexual?
16: I'm just saying, like, I can overpower the spider. The snake?
9: I mean, you really can overpower the snake, too, unless it's like, you know, the anaconda that, you know, took down John Voight.
16: I think there's another movie coming out soon.
9: I hope not.
16: Coming up next, college football with George Reister here on FNA on Fox Sports Radio.
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35: The sideline reporter for the Lehigh football team. He's joining us on the road here, by the way. Connor Brown joining us. What should fans know most about Coach Nagy, and what have you heard so far in the preparations for the season about Coach?
36: You know, obviously he's a little bit different from the last guy that was here in kind of, personality-wise. Mm-hmm. But when it comes to Nagy and what I've kind of picked up from him so far is that when Cahill came here few years ago and kind of one of his big visions was making this a player-led program. And I think last year you saw plenty of signs of that. I think Nagy and his personality and kind of his demeanor is the perfect head coach to lead a program that is player-driven like Lehigh is.
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39: I voted in our AP poll, because we have a vote this year, USC at number 9. 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
39: 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So he's definitely not shying away from the pressure in that regard.
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0: 2-1 pitch, Rincon swings. 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Corona on the run. Back to the track. It's off the base of the wall. Perola scores. 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
1: WNBA Commissioner Kathy Engelbert will retire at the end of this year. Team USA won its opener at the Women's Basketball World Cup 94-61 over China. Caitlin Clark off the bench led with 14 points and 11 assists. The Sacramento Kings signed Ben Simmons to a one-year deal. At the U.S. Open, the doubles team of Venus and Serena Williams lost their first-round match. To college football, shutout wins for USC over Fresno State and Oklahoma, which ripped UTEP. Miami ranks 7th, won at Stanford 45-6, 5 touchdown passes for Darian Mensah. To Major League Baseball, Atlanta and Chris Sale, a 5-2 winner at Philadelphia, beating Christopher Sanchez. Milwaukee won again 10-7 at Cincinnati. The Padres beat the Yankees 3-2 on a 2-run homer in the bottom of the 10th. Dodgers and Braves each won. St. Louis homered in the 9th to win at Colorado 7-6. I'm Steve DeSager.
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9: That's right. Hour two of FNA on FSR. Thank you guys for joining us. Coming up later this hour, we will dive into our AFC East preview as we wind down our preview of each and every division in the NFL with the season kicking off coming up later this week. But right now, Adam, it's week one of college football. Let's be joined by a very special guest.
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16: Well, join the show tonight is not just a college football analyst, but a man who played the game at the highest level. And I don't mean just because he was an Oregon Duck and that's my team too, but because he then went from green to teal as he played for the Jacksonville Jaguars in the NFL for 6 seasons at tight end. But now his analysis is tight, well crafted, and easily accessible on YouTube with the Unafraid Show, George Reister's football podcast. It's college football enthusiast, historian, analyst George Reister joining us right now, never wrongster, joining us here on FNA on Fox Sports Radio, who he is an alumni of and frequently is on the station here. George, thanks for doing this here on FNA on FSR.
36: Man, thanks for having me, first of all. Second of all, I might have to take you on the road to introduce me everywhere I go with stuff like that.
16: It's homage to Petros and Money with those lengthy introductions they've been doing their entire 20-year career here on AM570, our affiliate. Yes.
36: Petros is excellent at that because I do the show with him sometimes.
9: That's right.
36: Yeah. Every time I'm like, oh my God, I actually might be kind of cool.
16: I'm puffing my chest out now. Let's go. All right. Speaking of the Ducks, you know, they are one of the favorites to win the Natty for once, and they have had some shortcomings. They have been there. They have lost to the last two national champions, but they've also lost to Boise State, who they're taking on a little bit later today. How dangerous is this game for your Oregon Ducks?
36: Okay. This is funny because when I made my preview to this game on the YouTube channel, so Oregon's favored by like 25.5 points. coming into the preview, mind you, I had written all my information, had all my little bullet points and stuff I was going to hit during the conversation. And I was very confident that Oregon was going to cover this 25.5. But then as I was talking through it and actually saying the words out loud that Boise State is 3-1 all time versus Oregon, and the last time Oregon needed two special teams touchdowns and a late field goal to win, by the end of my own video, even though I picked Oregon to win by more than the 25.5, I was questioning every life decision that I had ever had. And part of that is because everybody has some kryptonite, right? And that doesn't mean that Boise State beats you. It just means that sometimes they scare the life out of you. And they are a big-time program that's not a Power 4 program, but they are clearly a program that is well-coached. They are prideful. They play hard. And they have NFL players, just not the same amount of them. Now that I've had a chance to calm down and review everything, this Oregon team, right, they are big, fast, strong, and they are experienced. This is a team that Dan Lanning has not, outside of that Oregon State job that where last game of the season, what was that, his first year, I think it was?
1: Was, yes.
36: No, sorry. It was his second year.
1: Okay.
36: Because that's when Arizona State was taking our man Dillingham, and he was interviewing around the same time. So is that outside of that game, there have been zero losses that Dan Lanning has had where Oregon has been favored to teams that didn't play in the national championship or win the national championship. Mm. So those are the only, outside of that Oregon State game, the only teams he's lost to: Georgia in his first game ever, with the roster not the way that he wanted it and everything else, you get blown out, and then Georgia wins the national championship. Next year you lose to, your only losses the next 2 years were to Washington, and then they played in the national championship. Then the next year you lose to Ohio State, and they win. You beat them first, and then you win. Then they win the national championship. And then last year, your only losses were to the team that won the national championship, and nobody could beat, which was Indiana. So there's a lot of talk about, oh, Oregon can't close the job, and that blah blah blah. I don't think that they fully understand the history of Oregon football. Oregon was never supposed to be a top-tier college football program. But through the course of time and building and a lot of sweat equity from a lot of people and a lot of belief and a lot of big-time wins, you were able to grow the brand. Oregon plays in the national championship against Auburn in 2010. And they played in 2014 versus Ohio State.
16: Hey, and that Auburn game ended on a fluke, George. We don't forget there was a fluky play at the end of that Auburn game.
36: Dwyer was down. and so those people are like college football novices and casuals when they don't understand how hard it was to build a program during that time versus right now in the transfer portal era and NIL era. But it's also hard in a different way because now there's more teams in the playoff, there's more teams in big conferences, so now it's never been harder to win a national championship compared to then when it was harder to build a program.
1: George, you mentioned Ohio State a minute ago, and a lot of people have anointed them, obviously ranked number one coming in to the season, and I guess rightfully so. They have the talent, they have Saban coming back, have a bunch of talent, but if you look at their schedule, if they're going to run the table or only lose one game, they're going to have to earn it. I mean, you know, you go on the road against Texas, you face an Illinois team that didn't look super impressive, granted, on Thursday night against UAB, but still going to be a challenge. On the road at Iowa, back-to-back weeks at Indiana, at USC, then they play your Ducks, and then they finish the season, obviously, against Michigan. I mean, if they're going to run the table, they're going to have to necessarily earn it. Do you think that Oregon has a chance to make inroads and potentially win the Big Ten over Ohio State, mostly because Ohio State's schedule is just so difficult?
36: I definitely do, but I would put it less to Ohio State's schedule. I would put it to more that Ohio State has, I think, 51 new players this year between transfer portal players and between incoming freshmen. And when you think about the amount of NFL talent that they lost last year, the easiest way to equate it is Ohio State doesn't rebuild, they reload. So yes, you lost NFL players, but they're going to be replacing them with future potential NFL players. However, Caleb Downs may have been one of the best safeties to ever play college football. So whoever replaces Caleb Downs, even if he's really good, he will be worse than Caleb Downs. Arvell Reese was a freak of nature. Whoever replaces him will be worse. Whoever replaces the Stiles brothers will be worse. So Ohio State's defense is going to take a little bit of a step back, but also that defense wasn't good enough to win a national championship last year. So I know that there's a lot of pomp and circumstance surrounding Ohio State right now, but for Oregon, I think that this is a team that is locked and loaded. They are a veteran team, and I actually believe that their Ohio State game, the game in Columbus this year, is the least important game on their entire schedule.
16: Wow. George Reister calling people casuals, going after the Buckeyes. Let's go. George, let me ask you about this, and this question might make you a little bit emotional. I don't know where you stand with it, but we got Washington State coming up on Sunday. What are your feelings at this point for the Pac-12? Is there instant nostalgia, even though it's only been a couple of seasons without it?
36: Man, it broke my heart when the Pac-12 broke up. But I'm happy to see that they're under much better leadership now than Larry Michael Scott. And I call him Larry Michael Scott because if anybody watches The Office, he ran the Pac-12 like he was running Dunder Mifflin paper.
8: I love it.
36: And now Teresa Gold is a

0: How is that going to translate over into the FBS level? And do you think that they are potentially good enough to rock the boat in their first year and that they potentially could get the group of six bid in the college football playoff? Do you think they could be that good?
1: I definitely do. And this is and North Dakota State is a program that I wondered if they would ever try to make the leap up, because they were so good in the FCS ranks, if they would ever want to go up to the FBS ranks. And they've proven that they are ready and willing to do that. And now that they are an FBS team, they're able to recruit the same type of athlete, but even just a little bit above, and focus on the development of it and then continue to grow, because there are so many people invested in the program. And as they see success, I actually believe that their investment, because of the tribes and everything else that goes on in that state, there's actually a lot more money in the state than people think there is. And so if they continue to win, and the pride and everything that those people have, there's a real opportunity for them to do some big things. And that includes a potential trip to the college football playoff in their first season.
2: George, Texas has Texas State coming up a little bit later today. What are you expecting this season from Arch Manning? As, you know, he was piled on a little bit. I know he's getting paid. I know they're all professionals now, so it's okay to criticize the kids. But I don't know. I thought it went a little too far at times last season. Is he going to have a redemption tour?
1: Oh, a redemption tour? Is it possible for him to be redeemed is the question.
2: Well, they go out and win the national championship.
0: Well, a very low bar there.
1: All right. So Arch Manning is a kid who he's like so many other people in sports. They are very, very talented. And by all accounts, anybody I know that has met him, interacted with him, great kid, good human, all of these things. Now, sometimes our families or our talent, they take us to places that we're not mentally, emotionally, and physically ready for. And he's a guy who is a build, because people were calling him generational from the beginning, and there hasn't been anything generational in college football yet. So I do believe that he can come out and play well and earn a lot of that talk and a lot of that, you know, and back up a lot of that hype. But for him, it shouldn't even be about the justification. It should just be about, I need to come out and play good, solid football. But, you know, we are in the media business and in the hot take business, and everybody's got bold opinions and bold claims and everything else. And sometimes that puts the onus on people and expectations on people, that even his own family was like, relax, he's staying in college multiple years. Like, do not think this is a one and done, because they knew. So if his family is saying that, we should probably pay attention to that. And I hope that he does have a good season, because, I mean, just knowing a guy like Ryan Leaf and the way that people have talked about him, I can't even imagine how they would treat Arch Manning if he doesn't pan out to be a first-round pick.
0: You know, George, since Adam brought up Texas and Texas State, it got me thinking about just how weak the week one slate usually is in college football. And I understand why teams do it, because – why would you schedule boldly if the committee's not going to hold it against you at the end of the season? They say they're going to.
1: No, don't be one of these people.
0: Say they're going to, but they don't. Let's be real. So if Texas last year had played, Western Michigan instead of Ohio State, and it won that game and had an extra win, they're probably making it into the playoff. They didn't actually get credit for actually losing to a good team.
1: Don't give me that. No. Don't give me that Texas talking point. I got the perfect rebuttal for that.
0: All right, I'm listening.
1: Okay, let's say that Texas played nobody State, right?
0: Yeah, like the SEC has done for years. Yes.
1: Yes. Then what would the committee have said specifically last year? Oh my God, they didn't play anybody in the non-conference. When the reality is, Texas got left out of the college football playoff because of two reasons. Number one, toward the middle of the season, they lost

0: Florida. It wasn't the week one loss to Ohio State. And then, and people totally forget that when they played Georgia, Georgia did bad things to them. They beat them by over 20 points. Yeah. So let's not like Texas tries to pin it on the Ohio State game. No, if you have a 10th game of the season blowout by a team that wasn't undefeated at the time, even though they're thought of as a good team, people are going to start questioning how good you are. And people and Texas doesn't want to acknowledge that. But the reality is nobody has gotten left out for scheduling toughly. People have gotten left out for horrendous losses, like Lane Kiffin would say when he was at Ole Miss, we got left out at 10-2. Well, you lost to sorry Arkansas. Don't do that. Only lose to good teams, and you will be fine.
1: Yeah, the SEC, and thankfully have changed and added an extra conference game. They just pad their stats, and maybe it's just anti-SEC sentiment for me when it comes to this, George. So we're so great. Look how many 10-win teams we have. And it's like, well, two of your 10 wins are against McNeese State. Like, how am I supposed to use that to be able to pump you up? And ultimately, when it comes to ranking time, those extra wins end up helping them versus teams in the old Pac-12 and the other conferences who are scheduled tougher and have those losses held against them in general. I guess that's my biggest issue with it.
0: Oh, yes. And I have been a person who has criticized the heck out of the SEC for doing that. But I'd like to be college football's truth teller. So we're in a situation now where Nebraska, USC, Penn State, and Indiana are not playing not one single Power Four team in the non-conference. Hey. They're pulling the SEC, and I hate it with the power of a thousand suns. Mm-hmm. It is gross. And as college football fans who subscribe to this, because I've had so many people on my timeline and in my comments, oh, George, this is smart. We don't need a good non-conference schedule, blah, blah, blah. You have been brainwashed by coaches who are scared because we as college football fans only get 12 guaranteed opportunities to watch our team. Why on earth would we want to give away more inventory to non-competitive games? And I'm not talking about playing Boise State or playing Appalachian State or playing any like Sun Belt team or anything. I'm talking about when you're scheduling Illinois State and Illinois Southern and Utah State with three non-conference games, non-competitive games. That's how you get a slate like we got in week one this year. And somebody, the TV networks, they have to force the conferences to do the right thing and say, look, if you want more money out of us, then here's what we need out of you. And that's the only way that this gets solved.
1: Or this, and let me ask you what you feel about this, and we'll let you run on this, George. Thanks for taking up so much of your time. So there's a thought that if the playoff gets expanded, teams will be less scared about having more losses on their schedule. But then the other side of that is you're kind of cheapening the regular season a little bit. So, you know, which one do you prefer? We're probably going to get more compelling matchups if we get a 2014 playoff.
0: No. Don't listen. Do not believe that. Do not believe that. That is college football coaches trying to tell you that they're going to quote unquote do the right thing. When have they ever done the right thing and not what is most advantageous for them?
2: That's fair.
1: No, absolutely. They don't. Yeah, you're right.
2: I mean, so there was that. Yeah, what? So, that? I mean, well, RIP Mike Leach.
0: We were told that the 12-team playoff would give us better non-conference matchups, but it's not.
1: What we'll probably need to do, and there was just way too much, and everybody's on their own island, you'd probably have to have the SEC and the Big Ten, and then the ACC and the Big Ten schedule these interconference matchups and agree to 10-year agreements where we have non-conference crossover games, but that gets really convoluted. Because you can get a decent amount of money out of that from a network if you wanted to.
0: Yes, if you go back down to everybody playing eight non-conference games, and then you have I don't know how I came up with this revolutionary, simple idea. Go down to 8 conference games, Big Ten, SEC, and ACC, and Big Ten. All schedule one crossover game against each other in the non-conference based upon the standings last year. And then, George, there's an unbalanced number of teams. Well, that's what you got Notre Dame for, pal, to balance it out. And now you have the math works perfectly. But who's for simple and sensible ideas right now?
1: No, I'm sorry, I lied to you because you mentioned Notre Dame a second ago, and so if this were last year, they would have gotten into the playoff based on the way that the rules are set up for them this season. So with that, how much of a high of a tolerance level do the conferences have for Notre Dame basically being grandfathered in? Because if Notre Dame goes undefeated, they could play McNeese State every single week for entirety, and they make it into the playoff every year. Is Notre Dame at some point in the next 5 to 7 years going to have to be forced to be put into a conference? Because this setup that they have for the playoff is absolutely ridiculous.
0: This Notre Dame narrative, honestly, is one of the most overblown things to me, because people are like, oh, look at their schedule. Okay, let's look at Texas A&M's schedule last year outside of playing Notre Dame.
1: Mm-hmm.
0: They did not play a single team in the SEC that finished above eighth, except for Texas at the end of the season. They did not play one.
1: Now, the argument against that, George, is they can't pick their SEC schedule. It's on a rotational basis.
0: And all Notre Dame is doing is playing Big Ten teams, ACC teams, and then a couple, like, big names in between. And they can't help that USC chickened out and wants to get back in 2030 when Lincoln Riley might not even be there, first thing. And then the second, and they might mess around and try to cancel that too. But yeah. but they can't help that, like, Stanford, when they scheduled Stanford, and mind you, have been playing Stanford for a long time, that if this was 10 years ago, that would be looked at as a marquee game. You can't help that Stanford is bad now. And so their schedule has been based upon, like, it's been built so far in advance. They're playing Power 4 games. It just so happens that on this iteration of the schedule, those teams are not expected to be super good in the ACC and the Big Ten teams that they scheduled. But had it been 3, 4, 5 years ago, or maybe it'd be 3, 4, 5 years in the future, this could be one of the toughest schedules in college football.
2: You know, he ain't a country singer, but this George will give it to you straight as well.
1: Look at that.
2: George Reister, our friend here.
1: Love it.
2: On Fox Sports Radio, late night college football analysis at the top of his game as always. George Reister here on FNA on FSR. George, thanks for doing this. We really appreciate it, man.
0: Yep, thanks.
3: And there he goes. I mean, I don't think that's going to be the last time that he leaves our show, which means we're going to have him on a lot more during this college football season.
1: I hope not. You know, a very spirited discussion. He's wrong about the Texas debate, but that's fine. That's cool.
4: Am I wrong?
2: Wait till Mike hangs up on him on the phone. We could have brought him right back on to argue with you.
1: We've already had him for 25 straight minutes. So it's like he and Petros are like, you know, running a race as to who can take up more time on Fox Sports Radio. I love, by the way.
2: We're not complaining.
1: Just like last week, I had like 50 million more questions I could have asked Petros. I could have debated George for 5 more hours.
2: No, I would have taken you in that debate, Kevin. I trust your judgment when it comes to college football, especially.
1: Well, I appreciate that. I also trust George's, considering that he's covered the sport and played the sport. So I think he kind of has a leg up in that situation when it comes to me.
2: I definitely trust him with all his Ducks analysis. There's no bias there whatsoever.
1: None whatsoever.
2: Nor with me.
1: How soon until you dust off that Ducks hat? Are you just waiting for college football season to start? You take off the Clipper hat and you put on the Ducks hat?
2: It's hard to dust off mud that's on the hat at this point. It's gone from dust to mud. That's what it's like.
1: Yeah, like the leaves change up there in Oregon. You know, actually the color of Adam's hat has gone from green to brown.
2: It was once yellow, actually. coming up next, are some of these teams in the NFC East yellow? Are they scared? Would that be the Patriots in this case? They can't reproduce what they did last season. We'll tell you next in our AFC East preview here on FNA on Fox Sports Radio.
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2: Coming up, we will get to that decision by LSU and that part snake, part rat, Lane Kiffin.
11: Snakes. What?
2: We didn't have enough snakes tonight, I guess.
1: No, I guess not.
2: But we do have another divisional preview here in the National Football League. Let's get to it here, Mark. We're going AFC East, Kevin.
1: We're going East, Adam. That's right. We will go in reverse order from last to first. I believe we're probably at a consensus as to who comes in the last place, but maybe not.
2: I got
1: the Miami Dolphins coming up with the caboose there, Adam.
2: Okay, I had them too. I thought maybe you might go with the Jets, or maybe I might go with the Jets.
1: Well, you know, it's probably not as obvious as you would think. I mean, they're both pretty terrible, but it's a full-on tear-down and rebuild for Miami. They blow out the general manager, blow out the head coach, blow out the quarterback, and replace all three of those with the Green Bay contingent. The new John Eric Sullivan, GM from the Green Bay Packers, Jeff Hafley, defensive coordinator, now the head coach from the Green Bay Packers, and Malik Willis, backup quarterback from the Green Bay Packers, now going to be their starter.
2: Malik Willis, I thought Troy Aikman was playing quarterback for that.
30: Take it easy, old man. I'm getting old.
2: No?
1: Consulting, I believe, is what it is.
2: Oh, okay. He's a specialist, special advisor.
1: Yeah, it's like the Tom Brady thing. Like, he can't meet with teams in person or whatever cockamamie, as Victor Brick Jacobs would say, thing.
2: Hey, Pablo, look into that. Speaking of Victor Brick, I think that's the first thing I thought of when this story came down. I was like, oh, all these guys are going to ask me to come on. I don't want to talk about this. You know, I want to talk about Clippers games. And now everybody wants to talk about the Clippers because of the controversy. But I thought about VTB saying, I'm right up in here.
1: That's right. She was like, come bring it on to me. I love it. You took on all comers, Adam. Congratulations to you. Kudos to you.
2: VTB, not a Miami Dolphins fan. A Giants fan? New York Giants?
1: Jets, actually.
2: Oh, I'm sorry.
1: Yeah, Vic was a Jets guy.
2: But hey, we got him second.
1: Joe Namath, Broadway Joe, you know? Yeah.
2: It's been a while.
1: Obviously, you know, it's a low-risk, high-reward move with Malik Willis. You know, he took like 120 snaps, dropbacks, just 120 dropbacks the last two seasons. So it's an extremely small sample size. And he's looked pretty solid, but you can only take away so much. But
4: the thing for the Dolphins is you really don't have anything to lose. If he looks great, then cool. You got him on a decent contract. If he doesn't, you're going to be terrible. You can use your number one draft pick on one of these, you know, 15 hotshot quarterbacks who are coming out in this next class.
2: Yeah, if he's so bad, he's going to help you get that quarterback to replace him. I mean, that's lighting a fire under a guy. You either play well this season or your replacement is going to be the guy you get us through the draft.
4: I mean, yeah, kind of. So, and look, they still had Devon Achane. They had turned over their wide receiver room. I can't even name you their receivers. It's so bad. That's the problem. That's what Malik Willis has working against him. It's like, who the hell are you even throwing the ball to?
2: I think they're bringing back old Chris Carter, who gave him like a season in Miami.
4: That's right. I forgot about that. Yeah. But 30 new players, a lot of them on defense for Jeff Hafley, who's going to be the defensive play caller for them. And they have the second toughest schedule in the entire league, by the way.
2: Well, they sure earned it.
4: Didn't they? Outside of their division, they face Detroit, Kansas City,
6: lose.
4: San Francisco, the Vikings, the Bengals, the Broncos, the Packers, the Bears. This is murderer's row.
6: We lost the team.
4: For a team that is in a complete and total rebuild.
2: Yeah.
4: I don't know what the over-under on wins is. I probably should look it up and see exactly what the over-under on wins is, but I'm probably going to take the under regardless of what it is.
2: This feels like institutional tanking. That's what this feels like. Did they petition to get this schedule?
4: I don't think so.
2: Everything is set up for them to end up getting the number one pick. They're going to get Dante Moore, aren't they?
4: Depending on the sports book you look at, 3.5 to 4.5 wins.
2: Fins down. Fins down.
4: I think I'm taking the under, Adam, on that
2: way
4: one.
2: Down, yeah. But there's another team that's not that much better than them in the AFC East, I would say.
4: No, the New York Jets did have 3 wins last year, 3-14. Nowhere to go but up.
2: And they got a great quarterback out of it. Geno Smith. They got him back.
4: Geno Smith saved us. 17 interceptions last season.
2: I honestly think it was a little bit overblown, though, just because of how bad the offensive line was. Am I wrong?
4: Not completely and totally. Although what I will say, he had like a good little more than half a season for the Seattle Seahawks. And then everybody thought all of a sudden he had turned a corner and Geno Smith is just giant revelation and great reclamation project.
2: I didn't write back.
4: I feel like that was the anomaly.
2: Yeah.
4: Like that season was the anomaly and Geno Smith is what Geno Smith has been.
2: I root for guys like that. Guys that have been counted out.
4: Yeah, I got nothing against him. Yeah, he got counted out. He got down for the count when he got knocked out by his teammate when he was with the Jets the first time, remember?
2: Does that like...
4: Was that A.K. Inigpali, the reserve linebacker that gave him the two-hitter quitter?
2: There's still a chalk outline in the locker room. Like, remember where your locker is? Just look over there. There's the chalk outline where you got knocked out.
4: I will say this, though, Adam. For as bad as they were, it's not like they do not have talent.
2: Yeah, it's
4: like
2: true.
4: Especially Garrett Wilson. They traded for A.D. Mitchell as part of the Sauce Gardner trade. Breece Hall is excellent when he's healthy. Even Braylon Allen is really good as a backup running back for them. Omar Cooper was making plays last year for Indiana, obviously. Kenyon Sadiq is your Oregon Duck as a tight end was a really good player. So they just have to make sure they can get him the ball.
2: I got a question for you about the Jets.
9: Pop quiz, hot shot.
2: Over or under on half an interception by the team this year?
4: I got to go the over, right? The odds that
2: they got one in preseason.
4: Back-to-back seasons with zero interceptions. You realize how hard it is in 17 games not to get one interception?
2: If Jason Smith had the radio on and was listening, he just turned it off.
4: That is, my God.
2: It's so impossible. Ridiculous. It's impressive, actually.
4: It is. Defensively, you know, they draft David Bailey that's going to help with their pressure. And look, maybe if they get better pressure on the quarterback, it'll actually allow them to get some interceptions.
2: Yeah.
4: Because, I mean, across the board defense, even when the Jets have been at their worst over the years, they're usually pretty decent on defense.
2: That
4: was not the case last year.
2: They
4: were pretty much bad in every defensive category last season.
2: Are we thinking 5 wins? 5, 6?
4: Probably. I'll probably get them somewhere between 5. I think the most optimistic, you're probably looking at 7. Most realistic, you're probably looking at somewhere between 5 and 6.
2: I'm rooting for Aaron Glenn for whatever reason. I just think he cares. He's passionate there on the sidelines, and I liked him as a player, too, so I hope it works out.
4: Yeah, and I feel like he's an easy guy to root for, and that's a lot of things working against him. I don't think that the Jets have been bad regardless of who the head coach has been for the past 15 years.
2: Yeah.
4: We talk about like an institutional issue from ownership. It's the Woody Johnson effect more so than anything else.
2: That is the underlying common denominator there.
4: Yeah.
2: See, Jason, we did better on the back end of that. Oh, you already turned us off and you didn't hear that part. We tried to praise them a little bit.
4: Well, he's still celebrating the New York Knicks, you know, championship in the NBA.
2: Oh, so yeah, he's fine.
4: Got to give him that one at least.
2: He's hanging from a traffic light somewhere still. No, they put the Crisco on it.
4: I can't speak for you, Adam. I actually have the New England Patriots coming in third place.
2: Well, you can't speak for me because you don't even have the mic in front of you to speak for yourself there, Kevin.
4: Apparently, Robert Kraft came in and just kicked my microphone down. He's like, how dare you? You see what Drake May did last year? 70% of his passes, 5,000 yards, 31 touchdowns, MVP runner-up. How dare you put me in third place, in second place?
2: I also saw the schedule they had last season and the good fortune they had along the way, including the Chargers choking it up in a playoff game again, which maybe that's not good fortune. Just like, yeah, that's going to happen if you draw them in a game.
4: So you talk about their schedule last season. It entered into the year as the easiest, and actually by the end of the season ended up being the easiest. That almost never happens. We always talk about like, oh, well, you come into your projected schedule is this, but you never know how teams are going to end up performing. The teams ended up performing as poorly as projected.
2: Well, and I think it was the easiest schedule since the 99 Rams, which right. was the start of the greatest show on turf, and then beating Tennessee in the Super Bowl. So, I mean, yeah, both kind of anomalies there. I do think there's going to be some real regression. I could be wrong. Their offensive line was not that good last season, and they got by anyways.
4: There could be some signs of optimism, though, too, even with a tougher schedule. And we'll continue this discussion coming up on the very next segment. It's FNA on FSR. We'll continue our AFC East preview coming up next.
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2: Patriots fans, we aren't done with you yet.
13: Are you ready for some football?
1: Oh, look. You know, and going back to last season, I saw this and it amazed me. So, you know, they won 14 games. 9 of their 14 wins came against this stellar lineup of quarterbacks, Adam.
2: Tell me.
1: Spencer Rattler, a rookie Cam Ward, a rookie Dylan Gabriel.
13: It's my quarterback.
1: Michael Penix Jr., Justin Fields, Joe Flacco, who's 1,000 years old, Brady Cook, who's 8 years old, Quinn Ewers, and the victory against the Baltimore Ravens. Lamar Jackson started the game but left early in the second quarter due to injury, never returned, and Tyler Huntley finished it out.
2: I don't mean to be disrespectful, but that is a lot of hot garbage.
13: You're garbage.
2: I'm sorry.
1: So it's not their fault, but it's a fact. Like, they beat up on the dregs of the league.
2: It's,
1: like, that's
2: like you play who's in front of you. Okay, but can we contextualize who they actually played in front of them? It's not as impressive. I'm sorry.
1: And look, the Denver Broncos, even with the backup quarterback, if they elect to actually kick that field goal in the second quarter of the AFC Championship game instead of going for it on fourth down, they probably end up winning that game, despite the fact that they didn't have Bo Nix.
2: I was going to say, if they just have Bo Nix, they win the game. Everything lined up perfectly for the Patriots last season.
1: Here's what I will say. So you mentioned their offensive line wasn't great.
4: they're hoping for internal improvement, that they will get better on the offensive line. Defensively, you think that they should get better. They're bringing Kevin Byard, who's not who he was, you know, 6 years ago in Tennessee, but still one of the better defensive backs in the league. Romeo Doubs, I think, is a very underrated. Now, he never fulfilled the promise they had for him in Green Bay, but he's a very solid number two to go behind A.J. Brown, who's a legitimate number one target. So they have made improvements on their roster to make up for the fact that they had that easy schedule last year. Now, the big question is Drake May, and does he have that? Now, I guess it will be his third year, not his sophomore slump. Would he have a slump after his breakout season? Will he have a little bit of a regression, or will he continue to ascend? That's really the biggest question.
2: I mean, the numbers said he was one of the best deep ball passers in the league last year.
9: Now, regular Starbuck. Yeah,
2: like, he was incredibly accurate
4: and
2: on
4: he was
2: deep
4: not,
2: balls.
4: Not throwing to A.J. Brown, by the way, who's one of the best deep ball targets in the league.
2: So if he, and the old line that I love from Marty Schottenheimer, who was on one of the Jet seasons on Hard Knocks, talking about Mark Sanchez at the time.
4: Yeah, Brian Schottenheimer was the OC at the time for the Jets.
2: Yeah, his son. Marty said, if you can get the second year quarterback to play like he did the first year, that's progress. Like, just not having regression in the second year is actually progress, because yeah, teams get more tape on you, they adjust.
4: Yeah, and if we go to the number one team in the East, that's the Buffalo Bills. Mainly, honestly, at least for me, is because they just have the infrastructure in place. Yeah. It's a brand new head coach, obviously. We don't necessarily, Joe Brady has no head coaching experience, but there's continuity there on the offense with one of the best quarterbacks in the league in Josh Allen. They upgrade at receiver too, bringing in DJ Moore, which is something that they greatly needed. James Cook is back with the offensive line. The run game should be fine. They are going to have a little bit of a different look defensively with Jim Leonard in there. So there's going to be an adjustment period there. The real question for them is what it's going to look like when we get to the postseason, and if they're going to be able to put those demons behind them, and if that is a relic of the past with Sean McDermott, or if there's a deeper issue.
2: I asked this question to our friend Mike Jones from The Athletic when he came on with us a few weeks ago, but I asked him, have they missed their window? Have they missed their window of opportunity? And you may think that's crazy to say because Josh Allen is still young enough, but the best teams that he played with might already be behind them. The best opportunities might already be behind them. That could happen. I said the same thing after the 49ers lost the second time to the Kansas City Chiefs. It's not going to get better than this for them. It's hard to keep the group together. Christian McCaffrey gets older.
4: Your drafts have been terrible the last 6 years, by the way.
2: There's also that. Ask Niner fans.
4: Yeah, so you're not recouping or restocking well at all.
2: So I think the Buffalo Bills might be in a similar situation. Josh Allen, maybe he has one more elite Superman, I can carry the team type of season in him, but it doesn't work as well in the playoffs. Other guys have to step up. He can't do it all. And when he tried to against Denver, it led to a complete disaster last year.
4: Yeah, you're going to need help. You're going to need like the run game and James Cook to be able to travel and play well in the postseason and take a little bit of pressure off of your back. They were not able to do that last postseason, and you mentioned Josh Allen tried to play Superman, and it just didn't work out for them. So not a whole lot changed for them on the offensive side of the ball. Defensively, that's where the biggest change happened. We'll have to see what kind of impact that's going to have with not having Sean McDermott at the helm there for the first time in a while.
2: So let me ask you, how many playoff teams are coming out of the AFC East?
4: Two.
2: Ooh.
4: I do have the Bills
2: Jets.
4: And I do have the Patriots. Yeah, exactly. I do have the Patriots making it to the postseason. We got more FNA on FSR coming up next. Don't go anywhere.
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20: 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The Odd Couple with Rob Parker and Kelvin Washington. 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
25: Fourth down and 4. 14 of the Rams. Shotgun snap. Goes back 4. Four-man rush. He's chased. He's flushed. He's all the way back to the 40. 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Caught! Touchdown! 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
29: In college football Friday night, 7th-ranked Miami won at Stanford 45-6. 5 touchdown passes for Darian Mensa. Oklahoma shut out UTEP 51-0. USC shut out Fresno State 39-0. Michigan State at home trailed Toledo early in the fourth quarter, but the Spartans beat them 30-20. Victories for Purdue, Kansas, and San Jose State. The Pro Football Hall of Fame is changing its voting rules. A separate seniors category is out, and there will only be 25 voters now. now, not 50. WNBA Commissioner Kathy Engelbert will retire at the end of this year. To baseball, Cleveland swept a doubleheader from Detroit. Atlanta and the Dodgers each won. San Diego on a two-run homer, bottom of the 10th, beat the Yankees 3-2. Late-night victories for the A's and the Cardinals, who homered in the 9th. White Sox and Cubs each won. Boston won 1-0 at Baltimore. I'm Steve DeSager.
0: Begin, shall we?
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4: Final hour of FNA on FSR. It is Kevin Figures, and I'm also with you guys at KFig1 and at Follow Adam A.
2: You can also check us out on the YouTube channel. Just search FNA. You'll see our logo there. We are streaming live. You can watch us as well. Coming up, the back end of this hour, it is the return of Mike on the mic. Producer Mike is back.
4: That's right.
2: And that's when he takes control of the show. I mean, we let him, we give him the keys, he didn't take them from us, like, take away the keys from Grandpa or something. It's not like that. I don't drink anymore, so, and when I did, you know, gotta respect that.
4: That's right. We'll also get into the college football spotlight, look into week one of college football, probably more in a macro view, because quite honestly, a lot of these games suck.
2: Thank you, Kevin.
4: And oftentimes, as they do in week one, they suck.
2: There's some good games.
4: There are a couple. There are a few. And I got into a micro debate with George Reister during the second hour about it. Maybe we can revisit that, a little bit of that discussion coming up
2: later this hour. Am I going to play the part of George Reister?
4: You don't necessarily have to.
2: You arguing with yourself. You actually playing both sides lead to a better debate.
4: I'll just go straight Phil Hendry with it. Why not? I'll just play everybody.
2: Legend.
4: So, obviously, one of the biggest stories of the week in the sports world, as Adam groans and wears his Clipper cap, is the fact that the LA Clippers punished pretty severely by the NBA for circumventing the salary cap.
2: Lakers fans start saying, hey, this kind of looked excessive. I don't know, man. When Lakers fans are actually feeling bad for you for once, you know it's bad. Honestly. Now, Mike would never feel bad for me. He's like looking at me like, what? That's crazy. No, I actually had some Laker fans that said, yeah, that seemed like a lot. I didn't think that was coming. Maybe it's because they know they're next. Who knows? We'll see what happens.
4: Okay. I apparently did see that J. Cole was performing at Intuit Dome tonight, and he stopped in the middle of his set at one point in time and says something to the effect of, hey, everybody, let's just stop and just say a prayer for the LA Clippers. And the entire building booed.
2: No place like home. No place like
4: home. I'm so sorry.
2: If it was somebody else, I'd think this was a joke or you making things up.
4: I can't play the audio because he drops a few expletives afterwards because he says, hold up, y'all. Y'all can't do that. Don't do that. Give them their respect. Adam Silver did them dirty. And he dropped a couple of expletives that we can't play, but there is actual audio and video of him saying it, so no one made this up.
2: I know what I'm leading with tomorrow on Clippers Talk. Mike, perfect. You have the audio here. You better be careful with it if you got it.
32: I do not have the audio, but to Kevin's story about J. Cole, I was at J. Cole on Tuesday night at Crypto.com Arena.
4: Oh, nice.
32: And he was praising the Lakers very much, talking about the house that Kobe built. So he didn't mention anything about the Clippers, but I thought I'd just throw that in there.
2: You know, the Lakers don't own that house. How did he build it if the Lakers pay rent to the LA Kings? That doesn't even make sense. What the hell are we talking about?
32: I don't know.
4: I'd pay rent if, I basically own the building if I win multiple championships and have a lot of superstars and, you know.
2: Whatever.
4: You can only, I mean.
2: Were you at the J. Cole concert booing as well, Kevin, with that attitude? All right.
4: No, I was sitting here with you, you know, patting you on the back as we were shedding some tears over the Clippers. That's where I was while J. Cole was having his concert at the Intuit Dome.
2: I don't like how upset you sound. No, I had to sit here with you.
4: No, not at all. It's all right. I've seen Cole a couple of times. It's fine. fine.
2: You took me to see J. Cole.
4: I did while I opened for him. That's
2: Was that the Born Center tour? What tour did we see?
4: That was the Born Center tour. That was, yes.
2: Okay. I actually really enjoyed that concert because for a while I'd been bagging on rap concerts and Kevin was like, I will take you to a rap concert. And he did.
4: He had a live band. It was a whole production.
2: I didn't even have to bring any weed with me. The contact.
4: Trust
2: high.
4: Me, exactly. You it was all provided high? For you. Trust me. As soon as you walked into the building,
2: it's all inclusive.
4: No doubt.
2: Complimentary.
4: But with the Clippers being slapped hard by Adam Silver in the NBA and the fallout from that, no draft picks or no number one draft, at least none of their own draft picks for a 5-year period beginning in 2029, this is going to set their franchise back. Again, assuming all of this holds, it's going to set them back for a long period of time.
2: It could. If it comes down to just being 3 first round picks they lose because they get 2 for Kawhi, it's not a death sentence.
4: Well, like I said,
2: I think that has been exaggerated a little bit.
4: I wouldn't say death sentence. I would say as it stands, because also we don't know if the trade is going to be revised in at any way, you know, for Toronto. Who knows?
2: Yeah.
4: Who knows if it's going to stay at its exact same form.
2: It's quite the blow and still a shocking headline for most because everybody said Adam Silver is not going to go after Steve Ballmer. But if you know you're shielded from Steve Ballmer because you got the players union on your side and Steve Ballmer can't get to arbitration that way, he's blocked, well, then you're probably a little bit more confident.
4: Well, look, I mean, he doesn't want to challenge Steve Ballmer because Steve Ballmer will take him to court. And do you want to fight a guy that's worth $160 billion? And it's like, well, if I'm confident enough in the investigation and the receipts that I have, it's my receipts versus his. I guess so.
2: Yeah. And if that's the direction this goes, I just don't know. The only example I could think of with going outside of arbitration within your players union or your CBA, your collective bargaining agreement, the last time I think I remember anything like this happening was Tom Brady with Deflategate, right?
4: Correct. And there were so many courts of appeals and out of the state and all of that stuff, you know.
2: It was much more complicated, tougher to follow. I don't even remember what the outcome was, to be honest.
4: And he still ended up getting suspended.
2: Did it lessen anything?
4: I feel like it might have gone from 4 to 2. Mike, if you triple check on that, but I know for a fact he still ended up getting suspended.
2: Hey, but if we go from 5 to 2 picks being taken away, I'd be pretty happy about that, Kevin. I would settle with that right now.
4: But this situation got me to thinking about some of the worst pro acquisitions, the worst acquisitions in sports history. And there have been a lot of them. People come in with so much promise, and for whatever reason, whether it's injury or a poor fit or guys not being able to get out of their own way with personal issues, there's just a lot of examples where somebody was brought in with so much promise and it all just went completely and totally crashing down.
2: I think is at least in the running right now with the Clippers trade to, yes, get Paul George, but through Paul George, you got Kawhi Leonard. So think of it as getting Kawhi Leonard, that this is the worst trade maybe since Herschel Walker with everything that has occurred since then, with the expectations being built into this and the high hope you had and taking over the city of Los Angeles. And they're not just going to win one, where they're going to win multiple championships together.
4: LA, are we?
2: And then the bubble happens, and then they blow a 3-1 lead in the bubble. And then the next season, it looks like they're on their way to winning. Kawhi tears his ACL, numerous knee injuries after that. And now SGA becomes a champion and a 2-time MVP. The player, the main player you gave up in the trade, goes on to have all this success while you're not. And on the back end of Kawhi Leonard leaving, it looks like, you also lose 5 picks. It's just disastrous.
4: Yeah, yeah. And again, it's not a total death sentence. They'll find their way out of it. But considering, to your point, the expectations that they had, and you literally got nothing, it's almost like if you at least got a championship, like the Houston Astros cheated with the trash cans and all that stuff. They got a championship that wasn't taken away. I still don't like that, but whatever. It wasn't taken away from them. They still got themselves a title. If the Clippers had won 1 championship in this tenure, none of this would matter.
2: I mean,
4: few people would care. At least they wouldn't care as much.
2: It would be considered an asterisk championship if with what came down now, and everyone would bring it up that way. You got him illegally. He would have stayed in Toronto otherwise. You would have heard all those things. So I don't know how I feel about that. I did feel like, you know, when they blew the bubble lead and they lost there, I was like, well, if they won in the bubble and that was their first championship, winning one in the bubble in that scenario, they probably would have got clowned for that too.
4: Because yeah, the Lakers still do.
2: Right. And so, they had already won 16 or whatever it was, and they still can't get any respect for winning in the bubble. So yeah, the Clippers would probably be taking a ton of incoming, and people would say take down the banner if they had won in 2021. I don't know if that makes it better, makes it worse. It's just all bad right now. It is hell on earth for Clippers fans.
4: Yeah. You know, the very first person I thought of when talking about worst acquisitions in professional sports history, we don't have to go that far back. We've talked about him the last couple of weeks on the show.
2: Yeah. Who are we talking about then?
4: Deshaun Watson.
2: Oh, yeah.
4: He's still playing. And he's still earning every single solitary dime on that $230 million contract, fully guaranteed.
2: When you say earning.
4: Well, he's cashing the checks. I'll say that.
2: Technically, yeah, he's getting that money. Whether or not he deserves all that money with his performance on the field, yeah, that's up for debate.
4: Well, you have to actually be on the field to perform on the field. He hasn't even done that. More often than not, he's been off the field this entire time.
2: And we're about to find out just how much worse he got over the last couple of years.
4: God, the shoulder injury when he first walked in. I think it was like a rotator cuff. Then it turned into a shoulder thing. And then he had back-to-back Achilles injuries that he's just now recovering from and starting to play. That's pretty bad.
2: I almost had a terrible joke there, and I'm glad I stopped myself for once. I know it's late night in Safe Harbor hours, but I ain't going to do it. Okay. I hear you.
4: Good restraint there.
2: Yeah. Wish he showed some. Okay. Got one in anyways. I could go with, and I did see his name when I was going through the list here, worst trades, worst acquisitions.

0: You said he had cankles when he was with the Utah Jazz, so well, you've always had that against him.
1: I was sticking up for Jerry Sloan, who I always liked, and they got into it a few different times.
0: Oh, did they ever?
1: So, yeah. D-Will, you're a fat ass.
2: Hey, fat ass.
1: Sorry, I had to. But that was, yeah, a disaster in its own right, what happened there with Brooklyn, and set them back for some time.
0: Well, you know, at least those guys actually played games for the Brooklyn Nets. You know someone who never played?
1: Mm-hmm.
0: Antonio Brown for the Raiders. Remember that debacle?
1: Well, it's because he froze his feet.
0: Yeah, the foot injury. Then there was a report, a false report, that he was like that he was making fun of or had issues with Mike Mayock. And then all of a sudden, 2 days later, he actually did make fun of Mike Mayock with the slur that he was accused of falsely making 2 days earlier.
1: Wow.
0: It was just a circus, a giant circus issue. And John Gruden, the voicemail that Antonio Brown leaked to everybody, like, why can't you just play football, man? I don't want to do all this.
3: The Raiders suck.
0: Yeah, that was awful.
1: I remember, what was the video when he got traded to them or traded away from them where he runs outside and gets all excited for a second? You know what I'm talking about? That was during this period, and I can't remember if it was him getting traded to the Raiders or leaving the Raiders and getting cut by the Raiders that he was so happy or whatever.
0: A handful of videos of Antonio Brown doing a lot of stuff. And then, of course, there was the game where I think at this point in time he was in Tampa. And he was waving to the crowd after he got ejected or something like that.
1: Oh, my God.
0: Remember that?
1: Yeah, say goodbye. Say goodnight to the bad guy.
0: Took off his shirt. Yeah. Real nice guy. Easy to root for, Antonio Brown.
1: Indelible image. Yeah,
0: thank you for nothing.
1: A CTE case. Isn't it? By Vontaze Burfict on him.
0: Changed
1: he
0: everything.
1: Didn't used to sound the way he does now at all. I was watching an episode of Shark Tank recently that he was helping on. I'm sure he got paid, but he was pitching with a guy. Hey, I got the celebrity with me. Check this out. And he likes these sandals over here, these custom sandals. They look cool. And millionaires like Antonio Brown will be into it. And I was listening to him talk to Mark Cuban and everybody. And it's like, who is this guy?
0: Sounds like a completely different person, doesn't it?
1: I don't recognize him at all from the guy we've heard the last 7-8 years now.
0: It's wild. It's wild.
1: Yeah, it is. All right. I got another one for you. Paul George to the Clippers. No.
0: It's like, well, you can just say blank to the Clippers over their history and then have an entire list unto itself.
1: What Bill Simmons did yesterday or earlier today with his list of just all the cursed moves by the Clippers over the years, some that I didn't even remember or know about. So we're only going with acquisitions, right? Not the team that gave the player away. Is that what we're sticking with here?
0: I guess you can do it however you choose to.
1: Well, I mean, if that's the case, then the Boston Red Sox losing Babe Ruth to the New York Yankees is kind of an all-timer for them. And the
0: I mean,
1: curse
0: for that
1: the
0: matter,
1: Bambino.
0: the Dodgers trading away Ramon Hernandez's brother, a little-known, you know, 5'8" whatever guy who's throwing 1,000 miles an hour without his arm a blowout named Pedro Martinez.
1: He won't last.
0: Yeah, he won't hold up at
1: all. He won't become an all-timer.
4: Show me your fastball, dust brain.
0: Not at all.
1: Can I hit you between the eyes a little bit since you started this talking about Kawhi Leonard?
0: Sure. By the way, I have a few that hit very close to home for me, so by all means.
1: Well, that's not enough. I know you want to do the Eminem, what was his name, White Rabbit or
0: Bunny
1: whatever?
0: Rabbit.
1: Take yourself down before the other rapper does.
0: Exactly.
1: Self-deprecating. No. Because if you don't bring this guy's name up, someone has to.
0: Okay.
1: Mo Vaughn with the Angels.
0: That's so funny. I did not have Mo Vaughn. I've had a much worse Angel acquisition on the list, but yes, please go on.
1: Okay. Mo Vaughn tore his Achilles falling into the dugout.
0: Correct.
1: Which almost happened recently. To Freddie Freeman with the Dodgers took a spill, a very scary one.
0: That was at least him running after a ball, trying to get. Mo Vaughn was literally just walking down into the dugout.
1: Wasn't he running after a hot dog vendor, actually?
0: Oh, see, there it is. I knew the fat jokes were coming in somewhere.
1: Speaking of the babe. I'm sorry. You know why I remember Mo Vaughn most? And I think it happened with him wearing this uniform. I like those uniforms they had at that time. That blue uniform they used to wear.
0: Yeah, with the angel wings.
1: I feel like he was wearing one of those when it happened.
0: He was.
1: The angel wings, they were not watching over him.
0: That day. Yeah. Where was Danny Glover and his angel homies at that point?
4: Just heal me.
0: With the switch. Okay. I can keep going Bunny Rabbit all day if you want. I can go to Josh Hamilton. Okay. How about that?
1: I mean,
0: $140 million to a guy that, you know, basically gave you one season and then flamed out and had a relapse. And mostly the relapse happened because the Angels decided

0: not to pay his accountability partner that he had in Texas.
1: And he's already.
0: So that was self-imposed by Artie Moreno.
1: A guy who could have been Mickey freaking Mantle. He was that talented.
0: Yeah. And he did flame out with the Rays, resurfaced with the Texas Rangers, and then unfortunately just the demons caught up with him again.
1: I still remember the home run derby. Didn't he hit 28 in one round or something like insane. That, the all-time record? He burned absolutely himself crazy. Out, and they changed the format after that because he ended up losing. But it's like, we know who the real winner was here.
0: I'll give you a double whammy for the bunny rabbit for me. I'll keep going in on myself, Adam. I'll give you the Dwight Howard trade in 2012 for the Lakers, and then I'll back that up with the Russell Westbrook trade in 2022 or 2021.
1: Are you doubling up like that?
0: Absolutely. Want me to triple down? I'll go to Randy Moss going to the Raiders. How about that? And then them trading him away for a fourth-round pick to the Patriots only for him to break the all-time record that he still holds for most touchdown receptions in a single season with the undefeated, at least in the regular season, New England Patriots.
1: God, Kevin, you're starting to make me feel better. What a good friend. Hey, this all started with the Clippers, and now you're taking down your teams.
0: I'm telling you. That's right. So now, after all that, what you got for me? What more damage can you do to me than I haven't already done to myself?
1: I don't
0: let me go on a deep cut and talk about Nnamdi Asamoah going to the Philadelphia Eagles in the Dream Team. That didn't work out well.
1: He couldn't play zone. He needed to be a man defender out there. They didn't put him in a position to succeed. I mean, I could talk about Reggie White with the Panthers coming out of that 1 year hiatus just to get 5 sacks his last season wearing a Panthers uniform. Like, I don't know the point of that. Well, was he from North Carolina? Was he preaching there?
0: But I mean, I'm sure he was preaching, but I mean, that's what he did. But I mean, was it really
1: a false
0: that
1: prophet?
0: Bad?
1: He was that old. I'm sorry.
0: What's that bad of an acquisition? What was your expectation?
1: Okay, the last time we saw him, I think he had 17 sacks, like before we went on hiatus for a year or whatever it was. I expected a little bit better. I'm not saying he should have been Aaron Donald and how good I think he's about to be for the LA Rams, because I think he's going to be a damn Pro Bowler. But
0: you think Aaron Donald's going to get 25 sacks this year or something?
1: No, but I think he's going to be at a Pro Bowl level. I think he's going to be really good. I think he's going to get more than 5 sacks, which is all Reggie gave my Panthers. Am I wrong?
0: No, you're not. Not in the least bit.
1: I'm sorry. I'm still bitter. RIP Reggie White. It wasn't his fault. It was our front office. We brought together all these old guys. We had Sean Gilbert on the defensive line, who we overpaid. There's a bad acquisition there. I think he came in from Washington.
0: I thought you were going to say overweight, overpaid. Yeah,
1: overweight as well.
2: Hey, fat ass.
1: He was on his own Gilbert Brown-like regiment.
0: I'll give you one that's a little bit different, but it's a coaching acquisition. Remember Bobby Petrino? And the success he had at Louisville? Well, before that, first of all, there's a chain of events, a chain of these with Bobby Petrino.
1: Tell me.
0: So he leaves Louisville, has a great success with them, then goes to the NFL with the Atlanta Falcons, doesn't even finish out his first season, and says, I'm out of here. I'm done.
3: You're out.
0: Leaves in the dead of night, like on a random Thursday in like week 14.
1: If you thought Saban was bad, he's got nothing on what Petrino did there.
0: Just up and left and signed a contract with Arkansas.
1: He starts
0: having an affair with one of his assistants, a former volleyball player who's now a football staffer, gets into a motorcycle accident and has that infamous press conference where he's wearing the neck brace. He gets fired there, goes back to Louisville, helps Lamar Jackson win a Heisman Trophy. Now he's an assistant coach of North Carolina. And man, they're the bastions of stability and have no controversy going on with their football program at all right now.
1: Aren't they 1-0 though?
0: Cures everything, doesn't it?
1: Winning cures everything, and staying off the motorcycle can cure a lot too. Coming up next, we'll take your phone calls. 877-99 on Fox. Worst acquisitions in the history of sports. Why are we talking about this? I can't remember. I think it had something to do with the Clippers.
0: You misremembered, huh? Right.
1: He's Kevin Figures. I'm Adam Oslin. This is FNA on Fox Sports Radio.
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3: Dragon Zord!
4: It was Jason David Frank's 53rd birthday. He would have been 53 today. And I also didn't get to last week. We lost. People overuse Iconic all the time. Peter Cullen, as the voice of Optimus Prime, is about as iconic as it gets.
5: One shall stand, one shall fall.
4: So there's our in memoriam segment, I guess, but I just want to pay my respects for two guys that had a huge impact on my childhood.
6: No, absolutely. And on many, to be honest with you.
4: Oh, yeah. They transcend. Peter Cullen was so good at what he did. Like, he kind of saved the Bayformers, the Michael Bay Transformers movies. The first one's pretty solid. Mm-hmm. The third one's decent. Okay. The other four or five, not great. But without his voice, they would be unwatchable completely. They wouldn't have made all the money that they have for Michael Bay, who really bothers me.
6: Well, they might have. I don't know.
4: Whatever. Without this?
5: One shall stand, one shall fall.
4: Who's going to replace that?
6: I mean, with AI and the way that you can manipulate voices, I mean, I'm sure they could have found a way to do it.
4: Look, this was like 2007 when the first one came out. We didn't have the technology.
6: Oh, Michael Bay is using all the technology available, made available to him. Trust me.
4: An AI director instead of him, actually.
6: 877-99 on Fox is the number. We're talking about some of the worst acquisitions in sports history. Our guy Eloy from Compton, who I'm sure is going to pepper us with a bunch of Kansas City Chiefs propaganda now that football season is starting.
4: Is he upset that we didn't pick Kansas City to win the AFC East?
6: Yeah, exactly. Yeah, not yet. But he says, here's one. Seattle signing Matt Flynn to a big contract based on that one good game he had in Green Bay, all just to be a backup behind Russell Wilson. And if I remember correctly, that game was against New England on like a Monday night or a Sunday night. And I think the Packers didn't even win the game.
4: Prime time.
6: If I remember right.
4: I think that's exactly what happened. He had 5 or 6 touchdowns, but they still lost the game, but everybody freaked out. But it was a primetime game, so it was very memorable, too. And that's how we knew Matt Flynn. And that's how the Seahawks... I'd like to think that the scouts do a little bit more work than we do, just passively watching a game and be like, hey, that guy's pretty good. He threw for 5 or 6 touchdowns. Like, it's just fantasy football out there. I would think it was more than that. And hey,
6: the way some of these front offices operate.
4: Maybe if Terrell Owens, I think you brought this up recently, caught that pass in that preseason game from him.
3: It's my quarterback. So
4: he ends up the quarterback instead of Russell Wilson.
6: No, I brought that up because you incessantly used to bring that up. And I was like, I really don't think that that's the case whatsoever.
4: I totally forgot that I did that.
6: Yes.
4: But now it's starting to ring a bell. Maybe it was just a reason for me to go after Terrell Owens.
6: Probably.
4: Just saying, they paid him all that money. The job is his if he shows anything there. And I think T.O. screwed him.
6: I really don't think Terrell Owens had anything to do with whether or not Matt Flynn did or didn't earn the starting quarterback position.
4: Whatever. He didn't have the best hands. I know that. 877-99 on Fox. We got Kevin in Culver City calling in. Kevin.
7: What's up, fellas? Hey.
6: Westside, what's going on?
7: I'm not going to let y'all let Lawrence Frank off the hook. Look, I call Clippers Talk. Lawrence Frank is a snitch. He's a rat. He's Henry Hill.
4: Wait a second.
7: Yes.
4: Kevin.
7: Yes.
4: if what he was doing was to lessen the sentence for the Clippers, isn't that a good thing?
7: You got to understand something. I love Jillian Zucker. That's the rider. That's the ride wife who's going to ride for you. She's going to flush the kilos down the toilet. She ain't giving nothing up. You know, Steve Ballmer's Paul.
4: This is not good, know, fellas.
7: Talking on the phone. Yeah, mean. I know. But, okay. But I'm just saying. I'm just
6: realize
7: saying,
6: what you're saying, Kev, right?
7: Like, save his butt. The acquisitions, I got a ton of them for you. I'm from L.A. I got the thing that changed the whole Dodgers when Fox bought him. Mike Piazza, my favorite player, for Bobby Bonilla and Gary Sheffield. In the same ownership, Kevin Brown. We got Jeff Shaw for Paul Konerko. In that same realm, Dennis Rodman signing with the Lakers. There's a ton of them. Of course, the Luka Doncic trade. But there's a ton of moves in this city alone that were just terrible moves by the Dodgers ownership.
6: Wait, you think the Lakers trading for Luka Doncic was a bad move?
7: No, for Dallas.
6: Oh, for Dallas. Okay, I just want to make sure.
7: Bad trade transaction in sports. That was one of the best trades for the city. But gotcha. For L.A., I mean, signing Dennis Rodman with the Lakers with a young Kobe, I mean, that was one of the craziest moves. And then, you know, the Mike Piazza trade was just altering for the franchise. I mean, for Sheffield and Bonilla that and Charles Johnson, that was a terrible trade and just ridiculous. I mean – And then you got Yordan Alvarez.
6: That's a bad one.
7: The Houston Astros. That was a bad one. And then we got another one.
6: Josh Fields, a reliever who flamed out after a year or two.
4: Kevin, because you're calling in and representing the West Coast here in L.A., how'd you feel about everybody bagging on Los Angeles sports fans this past week? Did you take umbrage with that?
7: Oh, I couldn't stand it. Look, here's the thing about it. You gotta understand where Steve Ballmer's coming from. I would have told him if I was.
4: Wait a second. That was not the question at all. How dare you steer it back to the Clippers?
6: Kev has an agenda. He's running down right now, Adam. Right?
7: I would never trade. I would have never traded Shy. That's the first thing. I would have never gotten business.
4: Who the hell is Shy?
7: Everybody, Shai Gilgeous-Alexander. You know who he is. Everybody in basketball circles knew Uncle Dennis was as flagrant as hot oil. You facts. Do not need to go anywhere near Uncle Dennis. He was asking for houses. He was asking for credit. He was asking for ownership. Everybody was laughing except Ballmer, and nobody told Uncle Steve, you cannot get in bed with this dude.
4: Why
7: you
4: am
7: should
4: I
7: have just told Kawhi to kick rocks and catch size and your draft picks, and you would have been fine.
4: Why am I getting punked tonight like this? Kevin, K-Fig,
6: what do you want me to do?
4: You know the question that I was asking him about. This was not about the Clippers. It was about sports media nationally bagging on sports fans in L.A. That's what I was asking Kevin about on the phone.
6: Like, yeah, let me guess. Kev is still there. Kev has something else to say about Steve Ballmer, doesn't he?
4: No.
7: Sports media loves to hate on L.A. They love to hate L.A. We know that. They can't be us, so they always want to talk about us. We're the most passionate fans. We got the most championships, and that's just how L.A. That's how the New York, the big media always tries to come against L.A. It's never genuine. It's just all about haterade. It's all about haterade. It's haterade with the Dodgers. We still won back-to-back championships. Now they still want to hate us and call us the big bad wolf in baseball, and all we do is win. It's always going to be like that. They just hate L.A. All we do
8: Gatorade me, bitch.
4: Haterade me.
6: Thank you, Kev. Good stuff, man.
4: Some of it. We have another phone call here, and this is a nice segue for us, Kevin, because we haven't gotten to this tonight. Andrew in Bakersfield wants to talk about what's going on at LSU, and he's been on hold for like an hour here. Cool. Andrew, what's up? You're on FNA on Fox Sports Radio.
9: Hey, guys. I got disconnected, so I've only been on hold for about 20 minutes. But speaking of acquisitions, for Lane Kiffin, okay, I have a little bit of a different perspective. When he left Old Miss, he mentioned something about racism. I had never heard anything about racism with Ole Miss. Then I heard I had not heard anything.
6: Interesting. All right. You realize their mascot was for many, many, many years, right?
9: Then I heard that Ole Miss is like possibly a racist name. So I thought that was interesting. And then I heard him make an interesting comment about quitting some stuff, including stopping drinking, and he said something like, when I stop certain things, it's amazing to him how many people still want that from him, or something like that. And so I thought he was doing pretty good. Now, his decisions about bringing professional players back to college.
4: He's making us drink a little, those decisions.
9: It's a little different because it's the ethics of it. It's the fact that professional players are like stepping up a notch, and then for them to come back is questionable. So I thought maybe you guys could comment on that. Thanks.
6: Well, I do think it's complicated. The issue with the professional players, and there's an idea of like, there's a slippery slope. If we allow these kids in, what's to stop Tyrann Mathieu from saying like, I have a year of eligibility left, I'll come out of retirement. It's like, well, look,
4: Honey Badger don't care.
6: He played in the league for 10 years and made millions of dollars. I think that's a little bit different than these kids who basically everybody they played against in college has an extra year of eligibility, but them. This is just the class of 2022. And it's like they said, we basically exhausted our eligibility. You did not come with this 5-for-5 rule until midway through the spring semester after the NFL draft had already happened. These guys, the two players in particular, who we found out earlier on Friday night that they're not on the roster as of yet. So they can't, LSU released their official roster for their game later today against Clemson, and they will not be able to play. They're not on the official roster, but they could be added a little bit later as LSU still has this standoff with the SEC. But these are two guys who went undrafted, who participated in OTAs and training camp, did not take a single snap in the preseason whatsoever, and gave back whatever money they did get from agents and everything else so that they can get the extra year of eligibility that was taken away from them and not afforded to them like everybody else they played against. We're talking about a handful of players here who did not actually play professionally. And the idea that this is a slippery slope that's going to allow anybody from way back in the day to decide that they want to try to challenge and come back and play professionally, I think is kind of ridiculous and kind of misses the point.
4: Scare tactics, fear mongering, maybe.
6: Yeah. Like, and by the way, if you were to, Adam, if it's a legitimate professional that's played 4 years in the NFL and now they're trying to come back, I think you'd be an idiot to think that you would allow that person to go back. Obviously, sure. Not.
8: I'm a dumbass.
6: Is a unique exception because the NCAA passed a rule and just misstepped on having exact verbiage within that rule that would have made the class of 2022 eligible to be able to have a fifth year of eligibility. But if you're someone like even the SEC in their wording, I think the Big 12 in their specific wording too is like, these guys chose to be professionals. Well, it's like they did, but they were forced to because they were unable to actually continue to play in college football. Many of these guys who knew that they probably weren't going to be drafted and that it would be an uphill climb to make it professionally absolutely would have come back. Even because these guys, Xavier Howard, he knew he was going to be probably going to end up making the cut. He was going to make bare minimum at best at the NFL level. But if he can actually make real NIL money in college, he will make more money as a college football player than he would make as the 65th guy or a practice squad guy in the NFL.
4: That's great context. Quick question for a quick answer here. Have we overcorrected with going from the NCAA is being too ridiculously strict and restrictive to college football is such a wild, wild west, it's almost like a circus with the lack of rules and uniformity?
6: 1,000%. We've swung, it's a complete 180 from where it was. Yes, the NCAA ruled with an iron fist, and now, ever since the House settlement, everything has been opened up like Pandora's box, and it is their wild west with everything. There was supposed to be a $20.5 million cap on how much money everybody can spend on their rosters. Who's enforcing it?
4: Yeah.
6: Nobody. These guys are having rosters of over, I think the LSU roster is like $35 million is what they're paying out of pocket to their individual players. And it's rampant within the SEC, it's rampant throughout college football, and nobody's policing any of it.
4: Well, as long as Clay Travis doesn't become the commissioner. No, I don't.
6: And by the way, this is Lane Kiffin just stirring things up like he always does. You know, it's incredible that someone who's won nothing can garner so much attention too. It really is surprising.
4: He embraces it. Coming up next, Mike on the mic is going to have to embrace his segment. He is leading us, producer Mike, closing things out late night here on FNA on Fox Sports Radio.
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6: All right, last segment of the show. You know what that means. Let's go, Mike.
1: Hey, is this on? Quiet, please. Shut up. It's Mike on Mike.
7: Yes. What's up, Smiley?
8: Hey, Adam.
7: Wipe that S eating grin off your face.
8: All right. What's going on, guys? Happy to be back.
6: Great to have you, Mike.
8: Thank you. I spent a lot of time mulling over topic ideas for today, how to close the show out. And of course, the driving force of today's show is going to be the Kawhi news.
7: Really?
8: But Adam, luckily for you, I'm letting you off the hook.
7: Oh.
8: Yeah.
7: About damn time.
8: I mean, watching you listen to the promos in between breaks, it was kind of sad. Disheartening. So.
7: He's squirming, listening to everyone have these casual takes about the Clippers and Kawhi. And I'm like, I know this at a granular level. I know this in excruciatingly, you know, painful details. Like...
8: Yeah. Well, I want to let you off the hook, so I decided not to go with that. But Kevin, for one of your teams, one of the big news that happened this week, of course, Stan Kroenke buying the Los Angeles Angels of Anaheim. So I wanted to get into this and talk about, obviously, Artie Moreno no longer owning the Angels is a big deal to a lot of Angels fans, the Angel faithful. And I wanted to look at the owners that own multiple North American sports teams. So, of course, Stan Kroenke owns the Rams, the Nuggets, the Avalanche. Josh Harris owns the Commanders, 76ers, and New Jersey Devils. A bunch of guys owning multiple sports franchises. Do you think of this as a big deal? I know, Adam, to Adam's point earlier, ownership, having great ownership is a huge deal in sports. What do you guys think about this?
7: Some call it the biggest advantage in sports.
6: Good ownership. Well, there's also like there's a rule against actually having monopolies when it comes to this. So believe it or not, Stan Kroenke technically doesn't own the Denver Nuggets. He technically gave the Nuggets to his son, or like it's under one of his conservatorships or one of the companies that he owns. Because personally, you're not allowed to own, I think, more than three North American sports franchises or something like that. So there's
7: only have three now
6: around these sorts of things.
7: Hope you're okay with that.
6: Mike, I think it's a good thing, especially if you're going to invest into the product. And look, every entity that Stan Kroenke owns has won a championship over the past decade, whether it's the Rams, the Avalanche have performed extremely well. Obviously, Chelsea, like he's won. Every entity that he has won.
7: Well, this will be his biggest challenge here, though, Kevin. Come on now, let's be real.
6: Well, it's going to take time for sure. You're not going to have the overnight success in Major League Baseball like you would in other sports, but you know, it's going to, there's no doubt in my mind he's going to invest and he's going to win. He definitely has a hunger to win.
7: Does he know about the lockout coming next season? Is he aware of this? And
6: I'm sure he has no, he is not aware of it at all, Adam. None whatsoever.
7: Yeah. No, I thought of you right away. You were the first person I thought of, and I was like, What does Lucille Bluth say? Good for her. No, but good for him. Good for Kevin here. Like, you deserve it. Because we've talked about this all the time. You're not going to support him. I wouldn't either. I think you've taken the right approach, and now you're kind of getting rewarded in a way. He's finally gone. And nobody really saw this coming, right? There wasn't an inkling. There wasn't an early report of this just in the dead of night.
6: Yeah, he put the team on the market in 2022. The rumor is he was not happy with the prices that he was getting. So he pulled it off the market, and he said that he did it because he still loves baseball. And I was like, hey, you can love baseball and not own the team. That's fine.
7: Yeah.
6: And by the way, he's keeping a small part of the team. He's selling the majority part. We don't know exactly what the numbers are, but he's going to keep a small part of it. So I'm sure he'll have a suite and he can still have a presence and do all that by all means. I just don't want you making decisions and nixing trades like Ohtani for Junior Caminero. Ooh. Or basically Ohtani for pretty much every player the San Diego Padres sent to Washington for Juan Soto. And apparently they could have had all those guys for Ohtani, but he nixed that trade.
7: Just in case he stays with us here, even though he asked you to match the deal that the Dodgers gave him, yeah, and you still didn't do it, you absolute fool.
2: That was a dumbass play.
6: I think good ownership, Mike, regardless of how, what form it takes, how, you know, if it's one guy that owns seven teams, if all seven of those teams he's investing in and he wants to win, that by all means, because there's too many franchises out there. The owner of the Chicago Cubs, I think it was last season, said, like, we're just trying to break even here. And I was like, get the bleep out of here. This is Chicago. You have your own TV station with WGN. Like, there's no way that you're not making money.
7: This is Chicago. People already are lacking hope. Give them hope in their sports, okay? Come on.
6: Like, get out of here with that stuff.
7: I think
6: that we're just breaking even.
7: A lot of these guys, these billionaires, it's diversifying your sports portfolio, basically. It's,
3: you were born rich and you're going to stay.
6: Well, especially guys like that, like Kroenke, yeah.
7: I'm betting on Google going up and Apple and Amazon. And in this case, it's Denver, it's the Rams, and now it's also the Angels.
6: But that's when you have these major big-time billionaires who are doing it, not, you know, small market people who are just, you know, the mom and pops are kind of losing their power when it comes to this. They can't keep up. They can't keep up. The finances are going up, and they don't have the capital to be able to keep up with it. I do feel for them, but if you can't afford to own a franchise in 2026, you got to get out.
7: Apparently, Mark Walter couldn't keep up either. Coming up next, Project NIL here on Fox Sports Radio. 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
17: A lot of online chatter that Lane Kiffin needs to be punished. In fact, some going as far as to say that LSU coach Lane Kiffin, if proven that he was recruiting NFL players to come play in Baton Rouge and to sue the NCAA, should be banned from college football because of this. What say you? As a talk show host, I say 2 words. Hell no, is what I say. We don't want Lane Kiffin banned. Why would you ban Lane Kiffin? Banned for what? Being better at exploiting the system than everyone else? At what point does the commissioner, Greg Sankey, just step in there and say, listen, we're just going to have a golden rule, things Lane Kiffin is no longer allowed to do?
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20: The sideline reporter for the Lehigh football team. He's joining us on the road here, by the way. Connor Brown joining us. What should fans know most about Coach Nagy, and what have you heard so far in the preparations for the season about Coach?
21: You know, obviously he's a little bit different from the last guy that was here in kind of, you know, personality-wise. Mm-hmm. But when it comes to Nagy and what I've kind of picked up from him so far is that when Cahill came here a few years ago and kind of one of his big visions was making this a player-led program. And I think last year you saw plenty of signs of that. I think Nagy and his personality and kind of his demeanor is the perfect head coach to lead a program that is player-driven like Lehigh is.
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22: Fourth down and four, 14 of the Rams. 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He's chased, he's flushed, he's all the way back to the 40. He's backpedaling and throws a pass into the end zone. Caught! 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
27: WNBA Commissioner Kathy Engelbert will retire at the end of this year. Team USA won its opener at the Women's Basketball World Cup, 94-61 over China. Caitlin Clark off the bench led with 14 points and 11 assists. The Sacramento Kings signed Ben Simmons to a one-year deal. At the U.S. Open, the doubles team of Venus and Serena Williams lost their first-round match. To college football, shutout wins for USC over Fresno State and Oklahoma, which ripped UTEP. Miami, ranked 7th, won at Stanford 45-6, five touchdown passes for Darian Mensah. To Major League Baseball, Atlanta and Chris Sale, a 5-2 winner at Philadelphia, beating Christopher Sanchez. Milwaukee won again, 10-7 at Cincinnati. The Padres beat the Yankees 3-2 on a two-run homer in the bottom of the 10th. Dodgers and Braves each won. St. Louis homered in the 9th to win at Colorado 7-6. I'm Steve DeSager.
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1: Here's Anthony Gargano and William Penn Charter School Director of Athletics, Daniel DeBernardinas.
31: Well, good morning, good morning, good morning. Happy Labor Day weekend Saturday. College football underway. Malachi Tony putting on a show. Mensah in his first start in Miami. Wow. We got lots to get to. And we will dive into everything with football, college football, down the preps, all the NIL. This is Project NIL. Danny D, the AD, my main man, athletic director, Danny DeBernardinas of Penn Charter High School, one of the oldest high schools in the country, Anthony Gargano, as we kick off Labor Day Saturday and a big slate of college football. Good morning, Danny D.
32: What's going on, cuz? How we doing, baby?
31: We're doing great, man. It's underway.
32: Yes, sir. We're back. We are back. We're fully back.
31: Fully back in a big way. Last night you saw it, right? We saw an incredible start to college football this week. and Miami. Mensa was amazing last night.
32: Oh, man. 400.
31: Tony putting on a show.
32: Tony, so I have a story about both of these guys. So, obviously, I know the Duke football staff pretty well. Gabe Infante is the DC. One of the defensive coaches there, associate head coach. He told me about Mensa 2 years ago. He's like, this kid's the real deal, man. Like, he's unbelievable. Obviously, he was at Duke, transferred to Miami. They raved about him. Like, he's a pro, man. He's a day one draft pick. He's got it all, man. He can make every throw. He's athletic. So I've been following him closely for the last couple of years, and he just seems like to continue to progress. And then as an athletic director, 2 or 3 years ago, I saw Tony play in high school as a
31: Where?
32: Junior. A junior. He's from down. He was on a team with Dia Bell. And
31: oh, he was on that Florida team.
32: On Heritage. Yes.
31: American Heritage. Yeah, yep. That's right.
32: Yep.
31: Oh, geez, you saw him play.
32: He's one of the rare cases. He graduated early. He went to college as a 17-year-old. He's one of those rare cases like the Jeremiah Smiths.
31: Yes.
32: They were just so good they went early, which in today's world is unheard of. We talk about kids reclassing. He went up. He was unbelievable.
31: That's incredible.
32: Him and Dia Bell, teammates. High school teammates.
31: Oh, wow. Dia Bell, of course, at Texas. The heir apparent to Arch.
32: Arch.
31: Dia Bell, Rajah Bell's son, who we spoke about at length on the show. Man. Tony, I didn't know he was on that team.
32: Yeah,
31: dude, he's so ridiculous. He was great last year. This year, he was sick last night.
32: Yeah, I mean, I think he's 18 or 19, and he's really young. Last night, 12 for 230 and 3 touchdowns. He can run routes. He's shifty. He's got a little Tyreek Hill in him.
31: Oh, yeah.
32: He's probably a better route runner. Great hands. He's unbelievable, man.
31: Stanford just didn't have the horses in the back there
32: to play
31: with them. Like, you know, it's funny. They were playing, and I don't understand why you go into it. Listen, I know that you don't have the secondary to stop that team. I get it. I mean, Barkate, you can see what he does. Like, Miami's got five receivers, really. But they got, you know, they just come at you. And I get it. And they did a great job stopping the run. But you can't play single high against Tony.
32: No, it can't happen.
31: Like, he didn't get out of it. They were down whatever it was. They gave up three long touchdowns, and they finally got out of the single high look, and then they went back to it. It made no sense. You can't play single high safety when you have a guy like him. It'll kill you every time, and he had huge plays. I mean, what was the final 200? What do you have?
32: 234.
31: 234. I mean, it was crazy, man. Crazy with couple tutties. Amazing. What a night.
32: Yeah, he's
31: the U.
32: They're back.
31: I know.
32: Last year, they've been the last couple of years. They're working towards it, but they're back, man. I mean, he is.
31: I mean, listen, last year, I mean, they played great. Like, they played that team to a standstill. I mean, that was an awesome, awesome championship. I was just impressed by it. You saw Mensa. I was so impressed with him. He looked, we liked him at Duke, but man, he looked so good last night running that offense with those weapons and that protection. Jeez.
32: Yeah. Unbelievable, brother. Unbelievable.
31: We also saw Maiva last night look good. USC, I know it's Fresno, but still, Maiva looked real good last night. He was slinging it. He only had to play a half before they called off the dogs. Like, you know, we got some powerhouses there, like good offenses.
32: Yeah, man, and just some big-time quarterbacks this year. We were talking about it a few weeks ago where we kind of dove in. I mean, this class that they're saying, this 27 draft class, is going to be historic, you know? There's some really, really big talent. It's exciting, man. We're going to see a lot of points this year, Ant. A lot of points, cuz.
31: Yeah, I love it. I do. I love it. I think it's I mean, it's awesome. Like, we got – like, I be honest with you. Last night was in my happy place. My wife's like, we were, you know, it was the dead, it's the holiday, right? So it was like, we did our thing, had to do a couple errands and stuff. And at night, the boys and I went to the gym. And then I came home, I got them something to eat. And then, you know, they did their video games. And then my wife went upstairs, right? And I was like, let me put on some football. And I was just loving it, man. It was,
32: oh, I love it.
31: It was great. We got a whole day of it today. As I love the fact that Labor Day weekend is for college football, in high school for that matter.
32: Yeah, high school's in full swing. College is back, and the NFL's right around the corner. Cuz I know how excited you get, but we're right there, baby.
31: What have you seen so far in the high schools? The national, this is when you play like the national teams. And what have you heard, like, you know, some of the national squads and how they're looking?
32: Yeah, the state of Florida is running supreme right now, cuz. So, you know, historically, you know, the top five programs or so, you know, you're out in Florida, you're in Texas, you're out west, California, Vegas. So this year, last week, after our show, some really big games, a lot of big showcases down in Florida. Gorman beat Bosco the first week, so they were number one in the country. They went down to Florida. And then also, you know, in the Florida showcase, they had DeSoto from Texas down in Florida. And in those games, Florida reigned supreme. You had the number sixth team in the country, Columbus. Well, now number 16 in the country. They were unranked. Took down Gorman. Handled them. Handled them in down in Florida. As well as St. Thomas Aquinas took down the Sotos pretty handily. So, Florida had two top 10 wins last week.
31: Wow. Wow, that's wild, man. Columbus, man. That's amazing.
32: Oh, yeah. Big time. Big time. Big time wins. Florida football is reigning supreme right now, and yeah, just gotta give them their love. There's Amir Sears out of Columbus, top DB in the country. Last week for Columbus, had three picks and two TDs, playing both sides of the ball, and in the big
31: three picks and two pick sixes.
32: No, he's a receiver, so he caught two balls.
31: Oh, he was a receiver too? Oh, wow.
32: Yeah, caught some balls, but three picks, two tutties.
31: Two tutties. He's like my man Joey O'Brien, who's now at Notre Dame, who you turned me on to, who dominated as one of the great D-backs and played receiver and D-back. He's a freshman at Notre Dame. He's going to get time.
32: Yeah, man. Big time player. He is committed to the U.
31: Is he really? Wow.
32: Going to the U. Talk about
31: being so back. The U is so back.
32: Oh, man. They're nasty, ripping, man. Number one DB in the country, man.
31: Oh, my God.
32: And he showed up. He showed up last week for Columbus. And, yeah, man. Great opening week. Another big win last night for our local high school football team. St. Joe's Prep opened their season last night down in Tennessee.
31: Wow. Okay.
32: And they played the number 22 team in the country. St. Joe's Prep came to the game unranked. Brentwood Academy out of Tennessee. And Prep came victorious 31-23.
31: Wow. Who's the quarterback?
32: This kid, Maxwell Rogers. He had a solid outing. Jet Harrison had five catches for 130 yards and two touchdowns. Number one
31: so
32: receiver.
31: So that Jet Harrison, we talk about him, he's Marvin's other son.
32: Yeah, the younger
31: Marvin
32: brother.
31: Marvin Jr. and the other brother, and this is his younger brother.
32: Yeah, Jet Harrison, huge game for him. And then the defense showed up big. Lockley, Brandon Lockley, who's heading to Oregon, had a big interception, and Messiah Akery, who's going to Syracuse, had two picks and brought one back to the goal line. So they're deep.

0: caller, and you know, I went up talking to Matt, and I'm like, dude, you guys are sleeping, man. Like, you got to see this kid's outrageous, man. And he had a recruiting coordinator. It was funny because he told me the same thing. What are you doing, man? Stop saying. I'm sending my guys there. I'm like, yeah, but you're late. Like, you deserve. If I'm mad, I'm mad too. You're fired, brother.
1: Yeah, man. We got to stay on top of things, baby.
0: That's it. You want to build something. Don't let us get in charge of the program. You know, that's what I want to be. More than an NFL team, I want to be GM of a college team.
1: Oh, yeah, you crush it. Because you need to know the game. You need to understand, you know, the talent and evaluate it. But you also got to have you got to recruit guys at the same time. NFL, you know, money talks. It's the same in college now. But you still got to be able to recruit. You got to be able to have relationships. And I think you'd fall right into that, brother. I think you'd be great.
0: That'd be fun. That would be a blast. Andrew Luck taking over the Stanford program in his second year. It was good to see Andrew Luck down there. Coach Luck. Before the game, he's gonna have them back.
1: Yeah, he'll figure it out. I'm confident he'll figure it out.
0: I mean, that's a program that I think will come back from the ashes. All right, so let's get to the legal portion of the show, which we do every week. So where are we at now? Because LSU, which is the center of this stuff, Lane did not make. He did not put him on the roster, right?
1: Yeah, both guys.
0: He waited.
1: Yeah. I mean, he pump faked as well as he can. It looked like he was, you know, fighting through and, you know, trying to bring some depth to the team with these guys. And, you know, he pushed and the SEC pushed back and they were in a standstill. It looked like he won technically in court at the state level. It looked like those guys are granted. But I guess because of still the uncertainty and everything that's going on, he decided not to roster him this week. But it's going to be something we're going to have to watch every week. I mean, it's ever evolving. It's something that is taking over the sports world. The judges are in it. At the state level, it seems like all the players are winning. At the federal level, there's still the stay from the case that is the national, you know, that covers all the student athletes. So it's interesting to see, man. I think the football guys, by the time this is figured out, we're gonna be midway through the season, but I still think they'll come back and play at some point. And I think the players will end up winning. It's just they might not be back till, you know, late September, early October, which again. It's fine. Plenty of time for the playoff. And I think they'll be back for the basketball season for sure.
0: Yeah, it's amazing, right? Like, when you think about what's at the center of this thing. And I don't know. Again, the local courts, the state courts, are, I think, always going to supersede it.
1: Yeah.
0: And it's funny because I was watching the game last night and they ran an ad with Saban voicing the Protect College Sports Act. Help Congress save college sports and the sanctity of college sports and what we love, an American tradition, an American institution. Save College Sports Act.
1: Boy, we need something.
0: That ran last night.
1: They need something because, like, right now, you're running a national entity, one of the biggest, you know, sports entities in the world. And with this stuff, with this state, it's like, all right, well, depending on what zip code you're in or what judge hears you, you're eligible. You know what I'm saying? Like, we need some big time overarching answers, and it's going to have to, they're going to have to get involved. It seems like they were trying to push the buck, but they got to get involved. There's no way around it.
0: Yeah. Yeah, I hear you. I mean, the problem always goes back to the legalities, right? Like, it's always goes back to, can you have a basically what amounts to be a professional league?

0: league without a CBA.
1: Yep. No, you're right.
0: I mean, I don't know, and I don't know what Congress could do that supersedes a CBA.
1: No, you're 1,000% right. My thing is, I want them to put some guidelines so we can stop having these individual hearings all the time, because like, it's nonstop, and it, again, like, depending on where you live, depending on who's hearing it, it's changing. So if we had an overarching, like, some type of format from, you know, the national, you know, coming from Congress, I think, again, it won't be perfect and there'll still be some things we got to work out, but it'll push us in the right direction.
0: Yeah. I mean, obviously, this is going to go on. Like, we haven't even got to basketball. Like, basketball season around the corner.
1: Yeah. No, I hear you.
0: And that's going to bleed into it.
1: Yeah, I mean, it's going to be big time in the basketball world, for sure.
0: And I just don't know, when I look at it, and it's funny because of, Lane's out of his mind, right, and all the stuff going on. But I just don't know how this thing is ever going to get to the point where you have, like, these are the steadfast rules. You know, we talk about the 5 for 5. We talk about, staying. It feels like there's always going to be, and I get the eligibility thing of 2022, and that was a separate case and everything else, but it just feels like it's always going to be open-ended. Am I wrong?
1: No, you're right. You're right. You're right. I just think if the Congress does get involved, it puts a little bit more parameters in it, and it gives us the opportunity to start moving in the right direction.
0: Yeah.
1: That's all. We need something to push us there.
0: I hear you. And it's funny, the minute I heard that ad, and, the Saban ad,
1: Who's paying for that? Who do you think's paying for that ad? I didn't see it.
0: That's a great question. I mean, there's got to be a group that's pushing the act that the entity will pay for it.
1: Yeah, I'm curious.
0: It's not the NCAA. The NCAA, I'm sure, wants it, but it's got to be like that nonprofit Save College Sports, right?
1: Some type of pact. Yeah.
0: I mean, that's what it's got to be. And, and there was Nick. Nick was all over last night. Home Depot. He had his Home Depot commercial, which is good. Like, I love Saban. I don't know. I've always been a huge Saban fan. I just think he's great. He just is great. Great coach, great everything.
1: Nah, he's one of the greats, man. He's one of the greatest ever.
0: He really
1: coach,
0: is.
1: Sure.
0: I mean, I would always love for Saban to be the commissioner. I would be down with that every day of the week. All right, let's take a quick TO. We'll come back. We'll take a look at what's in store for the rest of the weekend, kind of where we're at. Lots to do right here. I got a little mailbag for Danny D, for some parents. Everybody's back. School is all classes are starting everywhere, and high school football. And so I got some parents that had questions for the athletic director. We'll do that. Still lots to come right here on Project NIL, exclusively right here on Fox Sports Radio.
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0: NIL. Danny DeBernardino, the athletic director for Ben Trotter High School, one of the oldest schools in the country. I'm Anthony Gargano. And together we are Project NIL. I'm your now become your resident sports dad. And, all right. You still got the fan on.
1: I don't know what it is. I don't hear it on my end.
0: We were joking off the air because it sounds like there was a fan.
1: You still hear it?
0: I do, yeah. I still hear it. We got to get Marky Mark on the caper.
1: I don't know what's going on. Maybe it's my...
0: Maybe we need to Nah, it's just probably sometimes just the settings off and you probably just have to log off and log on again type of thing.
1: Yeah, maybe. Yeah, there's no fan around right now. I don't know what's going on.
0: Oh, well. Are you... all right. So a big day today in college football. And I'm anxious because I love, what we're going to see. Like last night was great with Miami. Today, we'll get to see Josh Hoover play today. Now, I know it's North Texas, nobody, but I'm actually looking forward just to see Josh Hoover in Indiana and what they look like with their new quarterback, right? Miami got to dust off its quarterback last night and showcase him. Today, it's Josh Hoover for Indiana as the transfers, this one, the TCU transfer, continue.
1: Yeah, I'm really excited to see how they play, and I'm really excited to see, what they do down in Indiana, man. Can they keep this rocket ship that they've been on rolling, right? I mean, they've had, biggest story, I love, the coach, he's big time, and, he's confident, and, Google, man, he wins everywhere he's been, right? That's the message. Can he keep it rolling with a new quarterback? And what do you think?
0: I do. I'm a subscriber to the, hey, let's don't question the Cignetti short. Like, don't sell him short. I don't think they're a one-year wonder. It's funny. I had Joe Buck on earlier this week. He's a big guy, Indiana guy. And we were talking about it. He was like, I'm so excited for the season because this season will mark, just like, are they real program? Like, are they now, if you do well with Hoover and you make a run with Hoover, you have now solidified yourself as a powerhouse.
1: Yeah.
0: Right.
1: Oh,
0: like
1: yeah.
0: You're a powerhouse. That's what's interesting is that, it's the NIL, and everybody thinks it's all going to be about the big dogs and everybody else. Well, look what's happened, that we've seen the rise of Indiana post-NIL. And Indiana football is now going to, again, because you know better than anybody because you're in the middle of it, funneling where kids are going and helping out kids and choosing where they go to school and where they're going to play for. And when kids see him on TV, they go, I want to play for that guy.
1: Yeah, I mean, look, he wins. He's done it every level. He's confident. He holds guys accountable. Great 2 years ago, put them on the map. National champs last year. Can he keep it going, right? His formula, is it it? Or is it going to take a step back? I believe in him. I think he gets it. I think he understands how to make this thing continue to go and keep this rocket ship moving, man. I mean, I'm really excited to see them play this year, and I'm all in, man. I'm a Cignetti believer.
0: Yeah, I am too. When we talk about the subject of Hoover and Mensa, I got to say this. The only thing I don't like about this whole system is I really don't like the free agency, the rampant transfer.
1: Yeah, you got to recruit your kids already. You got to recruit your own team.
0: I'm watching this and I'm going, this is smart. Like Miami, they did it with Beck last year and now you do it with Mensa. And you look all over it, every quarterback at every level it's amazing. It's like, all right, well, he played last year at Middle Tennessee State, and then he made the jump. Like, you know, it's amazing the ladder rung in which these guys are climbing, and the overall change every year. I get it. Like, you know, if you're Mensah, you should be able to move on and go play for, because coaches do it every year, right? Coaches, if you have a great success at a smaller school, well, you know, they've been doing that for as long as it's existed. You make the climb. You go from a small conference to the big boys, and that's how you do it. So the kids should be able to do the same thing. So, there's some hypocrisy in what I'm saying. It's just tough, man, because you just see the change, man. It's every one of these quarterbacks, they're going to be on 3, 4, and 5 stops.
1: Agreed, and this is the problem. Like, Mensah did sign a 2-year deal, right? He got out of it because he doesn't, you know, they're not considered employees, right? We don't want to give them benefits. Right. So, like, I am in favor of the multi-year deal. If you believe where a kid wants to stay at a spot, but right now, because of the layout, even if you sign a multi-year deal, you're getting out of it. You know,
0: yeah.
1: You can get out of it. So I don't like that if you find someone every year, you got to re-recruit them, and I'm fine with it. But even when you're at the highest level, you got to re-recruit them, right? Because they're going to go somewhere for a little bit more money or whatever the case may be. So I hear you. I want the kids to have every opportunity. I want them to go up. But I also want to say, hey, if you sign a 2-year deal or 3-year deal and you're both locked in on it, they should have to stick it out. And right now, that's not the case, right? I think a 2-year deal would be great for some of these kids. It gives them a little bit more stability. It makes the teams believe in them. If you're going to believe in them, you got to stick it out with them. You know, you can't just bounce around every year. But right now, basically, everything's a 1-year contract in college just because there's no long-term with it. And that's why you see this rapid revolving door at every school every year, right? I mean, Cignetti's formula, whether I like him as a coach, but his formula right now is I'm going to go get a 22, 23-year-old every year. I'm going to get someone that's been there, that's proven every year. I'm just going to keep bringing these, you know, I'll recruit a couple high school kids, but I'm going to keep bringing in the 22, 23-year-olds every year. I mean, last year, the average age of his championship team was 23.5.
0: Yeah. Yeah, listen.
1: That was the average agent.
0: Right. You know, all the kids know how to play. They're bigger, wiser, stronger, the whole
1: thing. They've been there. You know, they've been around. They understand the gauntlet that it is and all the hard work that goes into it. And they're matured and they're ready to prove themselves. And that's what he's doing. And I'm with it, but I also want the option to actually have a multi-year deal with some of these kids you're bringing up. Because they sign them, it just doesn't real. It's not real right now. You can rip it up at any time.
0: I know, and I would I'd like for kids to just, you know, unpack your bag, man. You know, like, I think it's important. I just think that they should. Now, like, I look at Dylan Raiola, who, all right, didn't work out in Nebraska. Okay. He goes to Oregon, which I actually thought was great and smart.
1: I agree.
0: Raiola goes to Oregon. We'll get to watch and play, you know, we'll get to watch under Dante Moore. And look, you know, he'll get a couple coffee games when they're up big. And he just gets to just, you know, get acclimated and then wait his turn. I think that's a good thing.
1: No, I agree. I think it's a good thing. I love the move from, you know, he had some pretty checkered past at, you know, with his family and everything in Nebraska and, you know, coming in as the number one high school prospect in the country. But I thought this was a mature move where he says, hey, I got to wait. I got to watch. I got to listen. I got to grow. And he went to a place that has been, you know, pumping out good quarterbacks. And he's going to go sit behind one of the best quarterbacks, if not the best quarterback in the country, learn and wait his turn. And I love that.
0: Yeah, I do too. I think that's good. Now, will we see that? Here's the interesting thing. Like, you brought up Dia Bell, right, who was the standout at American Heritage, one of the top high school quarterbacks. He's going to Texas. Now, this is interesting because He looks to be the heir apparent to Art. So he goes to Texas, will sit and wait under Art this year. All reports are he looked great at, in spring ball and over the summer. And so he is the front runner if Art goes to be the starter next year.
1: Yeah, I love it. So, but this is the interesting thing that Texas and Oregon have the ability to. They can pay their backup quarterback seven figures. Not every school can do that, right? It's not like Rayola said, hey, look, he's doing it.
0: Great point.
1: He probably took less money. Don't get me wrong. He probably could have made more. But it's not at these bigger schools like Oregon and Texas, they can still give you seven figures to be the backup, right?
0: Yeah.
1: So you got to think about that as well, right? I mean, I love that these kids are waiting, and I think they're being smart, but they're also, they're not doing it at a school that's saying, hey.
0: Right, they're not doing it for nothing.
1: They're not doing it for nothing either. Let's get that twisted, right? Let's not forget there's a seven-figure check that's coming with that. So
0: yes,
1: you can do that at Oregon and Texas. And you can't do that
0: that's
1: everywhere.
0: A good point. No, you can't, buddy. That's a good point. all right. Lots to get to. I got a mailbag for us.
1: Love it.
0: So I've collected some questions from parents.
1: All right.
0: And I said, listen, the podcast, it will debut soon. We got a couple sessions next week. We got our newsletter.
1: Yep.
0: And because there are people, a lot of my circles are asking about you. All right, I got questions. We got to figure it out. We had a scrimmage the other night, dude. Oh, my God. Our O-line is so bad.
1: You gotta win
0: they're
1: up front.
0: Small.
1: And
0: dude, they're small.
1: At every level. Every level.
0: Dude, they're
1: the trenches.
0: They're good kids. They're small, and they're green. Oh, there's nothing worse than a small green O-line. And, like, our first game is against a team that is a reclass type of team.
1: Okay.
0: Right?
1: Yep.
0: So you got, like, 14, 15-year-olds on this team. Not good.
1: Yeah, it's a big jump at that age.
0: It's not going to be good. Oh, my God. Our best kids are skill kids. And, you know, if our best kids are skill kids, what does that mean?
1: The ball if you ain't got no line, Ant. You got to.
0: Right. Right.
1: You got to win up front, baby.
0: I was like, I told the OC, I was like, dude, what about if you let's try to get them doing tempo. And, you know,
1: got to get it out quick.
0: Because, by the way, we're going to, the only thing we can do is throw. We can't run. So, man, it's going to be long here. Anyway, I digress. I don't mean to complain about my youth football team. I will, we'll come back and do the mailbag. It's Project NIL. I'm pumped up. Danny D will be on the Fellas special guest host, Danny the Bernardinas for the Fellas, which will be coming up at the top of the hour right here on Fox Sports Radio.
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0: All right, welcome back to Project NIL. I'm Anthony Gargano. He's Danny DiBertadimus, the athletic director. All right, so listen, I was talking to some of my fellow sports dads and moms, and I got some questions for you.
1: Lay it on me, baby. Is my fan going in? I think the comrades.
0: You're perfect. You got it right. You're locked in. I knew it. It happens to me too.
1: It was
0: a bad line.
1: It was something with the machine. Yeah, I was like, I'm.
0: Yeah, sometimes
1: silent,
0: you just get on a bad line. Sometimes the line, the connection's not fully there, and so you have that fan sound.
1: Yeah.
0: So anyway, all right, Mr. AD, with club teams, private trainers, showcases, camps everywhere, how much is actually necessary, and how much are we, like, how much pressure do we feel as parents to keep up? What's real, Danny D?
1: That's a tough one. I think training and clubs are important to some extent, right? I think you got to pay attention, right? I always tell people about trainers and clubs. So my thing with trainers is I like it, right? They're knowledgeable, right? But you don't need them three times a week. If you have the ability to go watch as a parent, watch, see what kind of drills you're doing, then spend some time with your child and do those drills when they're not around, right? You don't need to pay them all the time. Go watch, take notes, pay attention, right? And so if you have the ability to then do those drills with your kid and, you know, at a park, in a gym, on a field, use their knowledge, but, you know, take it and spend some time with your child, right? I think that's important. And then at the club level, look, there's some value there, right? But to what level, right? When you're spending thousands upon thousands of dollars to travel and do X, Y, and Z, I'm not always for it. I think you do need to, you know, play at a good level. And sometimes that's the club, right? Sometimes the highest level you can get to is that club scene. So again, it's a balancing act. I know I'm not giving a direct answer here, but I think it's a little bit of both. I think they're necessary, but I think you also got to put some, you know, pay attention, see what's going on. Do some research, right? Don't just say, oh, this is the club because this is the local club. You know, look into it. Talk to people in the field and try to find the best overall situation for your kid as far as training and club goes.
0: Yeah.
1: Does that make sense?
0: Yeah, it makes perfect sense. And listen, let me just tell you, like, so much of it is sport dependent. Like, for instance, I will tell you that if your kid is a baseball kid, that hitting is a skill that can be acquired by anybody, all right? But the key is repetition, and the key is doing it right, right? Like, you need to be able to do it right, and then you need to be able to hit. So, you know, if you want to invest in a guy that's a hitting coach for your son, all right. But here's the thing. You go to him once a week, that's fine. And he's going to make sure that, you know, any little, you know, that he's globe, like from 50,000 feet, he's correct. But you're really going to have to go throw to him.
1: Yeah, like, for sure.
0: You got to throw to him. You got to go get the L cage, go get the L screen, and you got to go into a cage, and you just got to throw to him. I mean, that's what I do with Masma all the time. Because ultimately, it's all about that. Like, you know, he's got to have repetition when it comes to hitting. You know, those things. Now, like, once you get to high school, you believe in those. Do you believe in those DB coaches and D-line coaches once you kind of hone in on a position in high school?
1: I think there's value there, right? I think, but, like, they want to make money, so they want to do it 3-4 times a week. My thing
0: right.
1: is you go once every week or once every 2 weeks and you watch, you learn, you take the drills you're doing and you work with your kid on the side, right? Like, pay attention. Now they might say, I don't have any sports knowledge. I don't know what I'm watching. All right. That's fair, but you can also, you know, you can take notes. You don't need to be a sports guy to say, all right, this is the drill you're doing. Let's
0: right.
1: work on this drill, right? Let's pay attention. Listen to what they're saying, because I think it is overkill at times, and a lot of stuff you can watch, learn, and then implement yourself. and you don't have to be, you don't have to play the sport, right? If you're really diving in and taking notes and paying attention.
0: I got somebody, we only got one so far. All right. What a high school, we got 30 seconds. All right. So real quick, what do high school coaches and ADs notice about a kid that parents probably don't realize matters?
1: So I think attitude, man. We had an opening barbecue the other night, and I talk about attitude and culture, man. There are things you can control that people don't always pay attention to or notice. I've sometimes noticed, and that's game changing, man. Because if you can put yourself, put a team first, it's game changing.
0: All right, great stuff. Come on, we have the fellas coming up next with Danny D.
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14: 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In fact, some going as far as to say that LSU coach Lane Kiffin, If proven that he was recruiting NFL players to come play in Baton Rouge and to sue the NCAA, should be banned from college football because of this. What say you? As a talk show host, I say two words. Hell no, is what I say. We don't want Lane Kiffin banned. Why would you ban Lane Kiffin? Banned for what? Being better at exploiting the system than everyone else? At what point does the commissioner, Greg Sankey, just step in there and say, listen, we're just going to have a golden rule, things Lane Kiffin is no longer allowed to do.
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18: In college football Friday night, 7th-ranked Miami won at Stanford 45-6. 5 touchdown passes for Darian Mensah. Oklahoma shut out UTEP 51-0. USC shut out Fresno State 39-0. Michigan State at home trailed Toledo early in the fourth quarter, but the Spartans beat them 30-20. Victories for Purdue, Kansas, and San Jose State. The Pro Football Hall of Fame is changing its voting rules. A separate seniors category is out, and there will only be 25 voters now, not 50. WNBA Commissioner Kathy Engelbert will retire at the end of this year. To baseball, Cleveland swept a doubleheader from Detroit. Atlanta and the Dodgers each won. San Diego on a two-run homer, bottom of the 10th, beat the Yankees 3-2. Late-night victories for the A's and the Cardinals, who homered in the 9th. White Sox and Cubs each won. Boston won 1-0 at Baltimore. I'm Steve DeSager.
19: Let's go get it. Let's go get it.
12: This is Fox Football Saturday with the fellas. And we're breaking down your football day.
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0: That's right, fellas. Good morning, good morning, good morning. I bid you a happy, happy college football week one. Yes, we got off to a banging start Thursday and Friday. Last night was spectacular as we saw Miami, the U, back in a big way. Malachi, Tony, all over the field. Heisman already, Heisman talk. There's nothing better than Heisman talk at the beginning of September. I love it. I love everything about it. Fantastic. We will get you set for everything. In for Jeff Schwartz, who is in Eugene, getting ready to watch his Ducks. My main man, who has seen a ton of these kids. He, of course, from Project NIL, Danny DeBernardinis, the athletic director for Penn Charter High School in Philadelphia, one of the oldest high schools in the country. Danny D, love when you sit in for Jeff. And we get a little, we got a full slate, the first full slate of college football, baby.
1: I'm excited. It's back for you because this, I know you're beaming, man. I feel the radiation coming off you, you know?
0: I got a little extra energy this morning.
1: This is you. This is your day, Ant. You know, you're back, baby. Next week, this is a prelude to next week. Next week, you're fully back, but you're running at 95 right now, you know?
0: Yeah. I love this. This is my favorite time of the year. It's by far, it's not even close. Back in the day, my favorite job, and it's funny how life works, right? Like, when I look back on, you know, my career, I've done everything in print and TV, radio, new media, and my favorite job was every week I used to, I used to work for the New York Post, we had a Sunday, we just started a Sunday sports section, we had a Sunday paper, and we had a huge Sunday sports section. Like the whole point was to beat the other papers in New York and have the best sports section. So I used to love to write and love to tell stories. So I would write these 5,000 word Sunday pieces.
1: Wow.
0: And I used to go and I would do it around football, right? Every week, obviously. And so I'd pick a place to go to and I would do the cover story for Sunday on this team, right? It was a lot of times college. It was, you know, NFL, whatever it was. And then I would also wrap around and do a big college game on Saturday, an NFL game on Sunday, and a Monday night game. And Monday night was bigger than Sunday night back then. And so I would do those games every week. And I look back on it, it was my favorite. And I used to do a lot of the big college football features, right? So I would sit with Bobby Bowden. I'll never forget being in Bobby Bowden's office in Tallahassee. And it was before the Florida State Florida game. And it was like a big game. And then Florida had a receiver that got in trouble. And it was like, shoplifted from a Dillard's department store, and the Florida State kid, and all the Florida fans had on Dillard's bags.
1: They wore. Oh, I love it.
0: It was great.
1: Like, that's, you know, an all-time chirp right there.
0: Walking by the Gator Pit, and, you know, it was fun, man. Like, it was awesome. The game was at Florida. I was in Tallahassee, and then I drove to Gainesville. And, it was, you know, I mean, it was the height of this stuff. It was awesome. I love the culture of college football. Like, I love the energy. You know, it's funny. Like, listen, the NFL's regal. There's nothing better, right, than the NFL. But when you look at, you know, I was glued. It was funny. I was glued the last night. I don't even know why. It was a blowout, and I was just glued to it. And feels like there's so much energy during college games.
1: Yeah, I mean, it's amazing. You know, we've touched on it. Me and my buddies do a college football trip every year. It's something special. It's like, you know, football is our sport, but it's got a little bit of that European soccer fandom, you know, where you have a bit of a cult following at each place. And there's a little bit more innocence into it. You know, it's getting to this, you know, big production, but it's something that just captivates you, man. It just pulls you in. It's something that you just gravitate towards it. You can't not be excited about it. And when you're in these college towns and when you're around it, it's something truly special. And yeah, man, me and the boys are going to Vandy in a few weeks for Vandy Ole Miss.
0: Fabulous.
1: I'll be on my college football. You know, me and Chuck and the boys will be excited.
0: Oh, that's awesome. That's so cool. That's going to be such a great time, man. That's going to be incredible. Going down to Vandy.
1: Vandy, yeah, man. Who would have thought?
0: What was your favorite ones?
1: My number one all time, and this is debated within our group, my number one's Ole Miss down the Grove. Look, there's a lot of factors going into it. The game, right, matters, right? If it's a good game, the weather. But the way that Ole Miss has to set up their college town where they have the stadium, the Grove, and then the town all walking, right? 1, 2, 3. Sometimes, you know, you're spread out from where you're tailgating.
0: Yes.
1: There's not a lot. Ole Miss has it down to a T. It's unbelievable. We have this beautiful stadium, the Grove, which is like the all-time tailgate spot. Just fields and fields of tailgating right outside it. And then, you know, a couple blocks after that, you have this beautiful little college town with bars and restaurants, and you just feel it. So the layout to me is there. My friends have debated that Tennessee is the number one or potentially Auburn. They've been the ones that have been floated as our top.
0: All great ones, man.
1: Yeah, man.
0: Rocky Top. That's a great spot. In the shadows of the Smoky Mountains.
1: You're about to start writing again, eh?
0: Oh, I loved it. I speaking of that story, that year, one of the years was Peyton Senior. Geez, makes me feel old. Peyton Senior year, and I got to shadow him. I spent 10 days there, And I went to class with him and wrote this huge piece. It was, I loved it. It was fantastic. Got to go to class and hang out. Like, Pate was in class. That shows you how, you know, I mean, literally was taking courses, right? Like, you know, yeah. I was in class with him.
1: That's so cool.
0: We went to go eat and, you know, the whole thing. He was the best. And then the next year I see him in Terre Haute where the Colts were practicing. And, you know, I go into camp, do a story on him. And he's like, yo, Ant. And I'm like, yo, Pate, let's go, man. You ready? You know, it was fun. He was a great dude. Just great dude. But it was awesome. Like these towns are just so cool, man. These towns are, they just become alive and you see it, you know, like, I mean, you mentioned the Grove, Tennessee, Auburn's awesome. There's something about the South, right? Like, and Texas. But like that area is fantastic. But then, you know, you've been to the Big House, right?
1: Big House is awesome. Don't sleep on all. You know, the Big House is great. I've been
0: Penn
1: to the
0: State Horseshoe. Is awesome. Now we're
1: Penn State.
0: We're Penn awesome. State country.
1: Penn State's awesome. You know, yeah. I mean, down south they do it right. Again, we talked about this before. There's not a, you know, when there's not an NFL team, like that's all they have, man. Like it's something special.
0: It's
1: they
0: the religion.
1: It's a religion, you know. And in some of these college towns, it's a ghost town on Sunday. There's nothing going on. Friday, Saturday, you know, it's the biggest party you ever been to. Sunday, ghost town, you know, when they don't have the NFL teams around. So it's pretty cool, man. And
0: I've been going out to Lincoln and on a Saturday in Lincoln. Wow, my God. I mean, you know, you want to talk about the state and the whole state descends upon Lincoln, right? Like, it's awesome. Big Red. There's nothing like it.
1: That might be our trip next year. I'm gonna make a big push for Lincoln and Nebraska, the Corn Huskers, as Matt Rule brings.
0: Yeah, I love those. I love the Plains, right? You know, I mean, you did Oklahoma. Oklahoma's awesome.
1: Oklahoma was last year. We actually did Oklahoma Ole Miss last year. It was great. Ole Miss came out.
0: The tier looked good last night.
1: Yeah, he looks strong, man. Looks like he put some.
0: Well, he definitely was strong. But he made a couple nice throws. Yeah, he had a couple, he looked good. The three big boys looked good last night, right? Oklahoma looked good. Miami looked good. USC looked good. I mean, the story of last night is, well, certainly the quarterbacks and Miami, Mensah, and Tony. Man, they got weapons galore, don't they?
1: Unbelievable. I mean, this future day one picks everywhere you look, man. I mean, they're loaded. They're loaded. But I am truly excited for tonight. This LSU Clemson game.
0: Wow.
1: I mean,
0: my God.
1: Lane's just so polarizing. And I mean, he cannot watch him, man.
0: I know.
1: Obviously he's this brilliant football mind, but he finds himself in the headlines. He can't get away from it.
0: I guess he's addicted to chaos. I mean, we saw that story, in Vanity Fair. My God. Can you tell me where the hotties are?
1: Hide them. Hide the sorority.
0: Hide
1: girl.
0: The hotties. Oh my. Like you got people on the record saying that stuff. Like, wow, man, my God. That's incredible. You got but Nick then, Saban quoted in the story.
1: Yeah. But then he's just brilliant mind where they're like, Nick's like also like, they would have won national title if he stayed there, right? He thinks he's one of the most brilliant.

0: and defense. It's pretty awesome. But we're going to go through the whole slate with you today. Like, I'm going to, coming up, I want to kind of go through the whole top 25 and get you like all fired up. We'll kind of dive through all of it today, because I love the fact that Labor Day weekend is squarely for college football.
1: Yeah, it's its own thing. This is your weekend. Yeah. You know, this is their time to shine.
0: Yeah, and I like the fact the NFL gives it up. Like, it's good. Because they need a weekend. It's a great, I think, for people that are football fans that are just NFL fans, it does expose them. Like, they go, oh, wow, so I'll watch this. And, oh, look at this, you know. You know, it always confused me that people are huge draft people. Like, they love the NFL draft, which, you know, I do too, obviously. But how do you love the NFL draft and you're not a college guy?
1: Yeah.
0: There's a lot of these people that love the NFL draft but aren't college football fans, and it boggles my mind. Like, you know, they just start following names after the season. Like, it's wild. Like, wouldn't you love
1: people
0: to just watch the season and see kids for your own eyes?
1: I think I watch that kid play. Because if they can't get behind a team or they don't have a local team, like, I just watch it to watch it just because we love it, right? Like, I just watch to see the kids.
0: I do the same thing. I'm watching players. Honestly, yeah. I like to watch the big teams play and all that stuff. But you're right. Because we're from the same area, we're not, you know, I'm not Texas, we're not raised in that Tennessee. We just got done talking about it. We're in Philadelphia, right? It's a pro town. Penn State's close, but it's still 4 hours away. So, you know, I got an affinity toward them. And growing up, we had Notre Dame, you know, it was a lot of the big Northeast cities were Notre Dame towns because of it just became, that's what it was. The immigrants and the whole thing. So there's a lot of Notre Dame love, and I grew up with it. But you know, I love these games. Just watch just for players and just see I think the sport it's played different. The games are more meaty, right? Like the NFL, the only thing that bothers me with the NFL is, especially now that teams are back to running the ball, the game's so short, right? Because, and they fill it with all commercials. So it feels like it's the same at the same time. But the clock is always running. The number of plays are down. Like, if you look at an NFL Sunday, 1 o'clock, especially the 1 o'clock games, because they're not as commercial filled. You look at a 1 o'clock Sunday, and you got it like a 6-0 game. And it's the first half is an hour.
1: Yeah, flies.
0: Because, you know, you run, you clock. You know, in college football, you go out of bounds, clock stops, right? Like, they're not constantly winding it. And in the NFL, it's always running. It feels like it's a running clock sometimes.
1: Yeah. No, you're right. And then the game has changed, right? It was very pass happy. It was very, you know, now the game is, you know, we're switching it up. I love how it also is so interesting to me how it goes in these fads, right? Where, like, this is working for 2-3 years. This is what is the offense we want to mirror. This is, you know, the innovations and the tweaks and how people see it and who's the one who sets up the new trend.
0: Yes.
1: And is able to, you know, run it the correct way and capitalize on it. It's so interesting to me. I love it. And also just on the college thing, I mean, this weekend's theirs. I mean, we got Sunday night action. We got Monday night college football action. They got the whole weekend. It's not just their Saturday. They're going all weekend long, and we got a Monday game too, which is
0: I got it all in front of me. So we're going to talk about every game involved in the top 25. So we'll do that coming up. One other thing, one little bow on that NFL thing you brought up, and you're right. Like, everybody now is under center, every team.
1: Yeah, it's amazing. 2 years ago, 3 years ago, it was shotgun everything.
0: Yeah.
1: Everything.

0: Now it's all, every team moved to under center because now it's the only way you get any kind of clue what defense is in.
1: Yep. Now you got to see what's going on, right? You got to be able to read the coverages, and the defense have gotten so good. Now you got to find ways to, you know, try.
0: And everybody's playing the Fangio defense that he perfected in Denver.
1: Yep.
0: And now in Philadelphia, and you saw Seattle runs a form of it.
1: Yep.
0: They won a Super Bowl with it.
1: It's so interesting.
0: Right, like you see that defense, because that defense is, we're going to sit there. We're not going to show you what we're doing. Right, yeah. We're going to sit back and we're not going to show you what we're doing, and then at the snap we're going to move.
1: Yeah.
0: Hey, and it's a great game of chicken, is what
1: it
0: you're
1: really
0: saying.
1: It is. Who's going to blink first, huh?
0: It really, and that's why you go under center, and that's why play action. You know, it's like these things, like, oh, play action's in vogue. Play action's been a staple of football. I mean, even before all of your, you know, when in the prehistoric days, past the, you know, before all the pass happy and quarterbacks who were OCs and all this other stuff, you had always had play action. Like, play action's a staple. So, you know, is it any wonder now with teams deploying this kind of defense that you're going to go under center? It's amazing how everybody's on the center now.
1: Yeah, and it's like, you know, obviously that was huge at one point. So it's like taking a little bit of the old, sprinkling a little bit of the new in, and it's just ever evolving. And it just runs in cycles. Like, I've realized, like, every 3 years, it's like, all right, this is the offense now. This is what everyone's trying to move towards every 3-4 years, right? Like, Chip Kelly, it was the tempo, right? Everyone came in. Everyone was trying to play tempo. And then there was, you know, the you know, read option, right? That was huge in the NFL, right? So it was just super cool to see how it's all grown up. I'm talking about college. Like, college is where a lot of this stuff comes into play. And then the NFL kind of picks and chooses the parts of it that what they think is the, you know, the best and what's going to, you know, make it work. So it's just all ties in together. It's just so interesting to me, and I love it.
0: Yeah, it's the best, man. It really is. All right, we're gonna take a quick TO, come back and go through the schedule, baby. The schedule is underway. We got a big day of football. We got you covered, the fellas. Danny D and for Jeff Schwartz. I'm Anthony Gargano right here, exclusively on Fox Sports Radio.
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0: loves when you're in for Jeff, it becomes a Goodfellas soundtrack.
1: Oh, this is the best. He gets me. Ken Mark knows how to get me fired up back there, man.
2: Though my pocket may
1: it's the best.
2: Be empty.
1: Played
0: that's
1: all
0: great.
1: The hits.
0: The Bernardinas Gargano.
1: And, got a couple pies on. So he brings it out.
0: And Mark hits it up. I like it.
1: Such a good movie, man.
0: Well, I told you, you can be Tootie. You can be Tootie afterwards. Mark hits me with it. I love it. Every Mighty Mark is our sound engineer. He's fantastic. And, Mikey is, with him as the producer, and the two of them are fantastic. But, you know, Marky, cause we're on it at 5 a.m. on the East Coast. So sometimes, like, you know, I watch these games till late and, you know, I'm half, half asleep, right? So Mark, if I don't log in at a certain time, Mark goes to the wake up call and he's like, time to get the papers, make the papers. That's funny. All right. You ready? Let's get you started for all of the games today. We begin the early window today, noon Eastern, 9 a.m. Pacific, Indiana in action. The defending champs begin the encore with Josh Hoover. Can Cignetti make this sustainable rather than a one-year deal? Is Indiana, as Joe Buck and I were talking about it the other day, is Indiana a national program now?
1: I think they are, and I'm all in. I believe in Cignetti. He's got the formula right now. He's understanding. I love how he holds the kids accountable. He preaches accountability. He's learned from some of the greats. You know, he's bounced around. He's been on some great staffs. And, yeah, man, he's a no-nonsense guy. He goes out and gets older guys who are going to do their job. And he's a leader, man. I'm all in on him. I'm drinking the Cignetti Kool-Aid.
0: Yeah, I am too. I believe in it. I think you would be a fool to sell him short. I'm buying Cignetti stock. Well, the guy knows how to coach football, man.
1: For sure. For sure. He's unbelievable. I love his path. You know, I love how he came up. He coached all over, you know. He's a humble guy, you know, but he bounced around. He was at, you know, he started at in 2011 to 15, I think, like maybe early 11 to like 17 or something like that. He was at IUP and, you know, Indiana University of Pennsylvania, right? D2. Was one there, right? Then he ends up at James Madison. Dominates. Makes them relevant, gets them into the spotlight. And then Indiana was like, yeah, they got a coach. Instant. I mean, he got there in 2024. He's got this thing humming from a program that was never known as a football school. Within 2 years, he has them national champs.
0: Yeah, it's crazy. It's crazy. And listen, smart that you want older players. He builds his line. Like, the one, you know, as great a coach as he is, and he's a great coach. He knows how to assemble a football team.
1: Yeah, man. He understood it. And, he's just crushing it. And to make Indiana so relevant so quick, I mean, that doesn't happen overnight. He's a dude, and I'm a believer. And I think I see another college football playoff in their future.
0: Yep.
1: And I think this train just keeps on moving along.
0: I'm with you. North Texas. All right. Also at noon, the Keelan Russell era begins in Tuscaloosa. How about it? Alabama opening the season at number 13 takes on East Carolina. Number 13, dude, that is not Bama, right?
1: No, they're a perennial top five, you know, so seeing them fall down into the teens. Again, still very reputable, very still good program. I mean, what do you think about the coach? What do you think about DeBoer? Are you sold on him? Do you think he's got it to be a sustainable winner in Bama?
0: I think he's a good coach. Listen, you know, I mean, he has to take over after Saban, right? And he takes over after Saban, and he takes over in a landscape that is completely different, right? In a landscape that is completely unhinged and wild, and you, if you're going to attack this new landscape, you got to have a big time system. You just can't rely on who you are, right? Like, look at Dabo. Like, he was slow to it, and look what happened to Clemson.
1: Yep, he fought it. He fought it. He was, I'm not taking transfers. I don't believe in this. And good for you for sticking up for what you believe in, but then you got to be ready for the consequences that, you know, or, like, what's going to happen. And, you know, they're trying to catch up. They're playing catch up now, you know?
0: Nah, and they're in. They're finally in, but
1: they're finally in. Yeah, but they're behind the ball, right? You waited so long to try to and to adapt. Now you're playing catch up here, and I think Dabo is a great coach as well. But yeah,
0: he is
1: trying to adapt to this.
0: I think DeBoer is a really good coach, right? I just think they got caught in this new world and thinking, well, we're Bama, right? Like, we're Alabama, and that's the ultimate cachet, and it was until it wasn't.
1: Yep, it was till it wasn't. That's exactly what it is, right?
0: Yeah. And all of a sudden, it mean anything. And all of a sudden now, you look at them. I mean, what's the thing that stands out to me in Neon? Forget about the quarterback. And I know we're going to deal with Russell, and it's great. You get a new quarterback, kid's a good athlete, the whole thing. But there's something that stands out in Neon to me when it comes to Alabama and why they haven't been a power the last couple of years.
1: What's that?
0: It's the running game.
1: Yeah, they had the horses for a while.
0: I mean, you were talking about RBU.
1: RBU. Yeah, they were popping them out.
0: Yeah. I mean, and one of the reasons why they were RBU was, yeah, they had great backs, and you can just go and rattle off 10 NFL, you know, Pro Bowlers, even though the Pro Bowl exists, all pros. But the reason why is because they had an O-line that was just always a wrecking ball, right?
1: Yeah.
0: That O-line all of a sudden is not that not the Bama O-line.
1: Yeah, they're not dominate the trenches like they were when they had when they were pumping them out, when they were in the national title game almost every year, it felt like. And during that run, they were huge up front, and they had the back. And that's where they kind of hung their hat. And they're trying to figure it out, but you're right, they don't have that allure, and they're not winning the trenches like they did during those glory years, you know, 5-6 years ago.
0: And you know, look at those backs, man. Go look at the last, up until the last 2 years, look at the previous 10 or 8 running backs. I mean, it's one stud after another stud, right? Like, it's just, you were talking about the train, like, it was just the RB train.
1: I mean, yeah. I mean, they're loaded. I mean, right now in the NFL, they have, let's look this up real quick. They got, obviously, King Henry, Jahmyr Gibbs, Josh Jacobs, Najee Harris, Brian Robinson Jr.
0: Yeah.
1: I mean, yeah, they were pumping them out, man. Yeah. They just had.
0: Gibbs is the best back in the league.
1: Oh, by far. I mean, he's unbelievable right now. I mean, to be as big, strong, and have the speed he does,
0: and he can do it all. What a football player. Like, Jahmyr Gibbs, watching him, he runs better routes than receivers run.
1: Yeah.
0: Like, his route running at the running back position is sick. It's sick. Like, what he does, it's unbelievable. Like, they're so precise, his routes. I love watching him play. It's one of my favorite things. Watching him play. There was a play last year. I know it was a down year for them, but it was early in the season. And it was 4th and 4. And they were at the 4th and goal at the 4. And, you know, the nut that he goes for it no matter what. So it was like, they had 1st and goal at the 4. All of a sudden it was 4th and goal at the 4. And he's going for it. And Gibbs is split out. And it's a great play. But how it looks like he's cutting into the center. All of a sudden, he reverses field and takes it on the outside of the defender. And it was just, like, unstoppable. Like, you couldn't cover him. It was like watching Malachi Toney last night. Like, they had no chance covering him.
1: Yeah, and I love
0: coverable.
1: I love the guys that do a little bit of everything, man. I mean, and he's elite at everything. You know, I'm a fan of a guy that can just, you don't got to take him off the field, right? He's in every down back. He can catch.
0: Yes.
1: He can pass protect. You know, he can run inside. He can run outside. I love those guys that have that. Because in today's world, we talk about specialization at the youth level. Guys are, you know, this is what I do. It's like, no, I want football players. I want people that can do everything, right? Yeah. I want someone that's got the IQ that can, you know, or basketball or soccer, like someone who defends but also can score. You know, I love that, but it's crazy to think about. But in today's world, when you're specialized and, like, people are just like, this is what you're going to do. We're just going to focus on this, opposed to the overall game and understanding a little bit of everything. You know, I like a little bit of everything.
0: So I guess the last question there on Alabama, is Alabama still Alabama, or are they just another good SEC team? Because I think it's the latter.
1: I was going to say I'm leaning latter here, and I'm leaning towards another good SEC team, right?
0: Yeah. Like,
1: but they're not the kings of the castle anymore.
0: Nope.
1: That throne is passed on.
0: No, they got dethroned.
1: Yeah, they did.
0: You're in the forest. You're in Nottingham Forest now, man. All right. We got to take a quick TO. We'll come back. We'll continue to go through this slate. So much to do today. So exciting as Labor Day is upon us. College football week one right here. It's Danny D, Anthony G, right here on Fox Sports Radio.
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0: back, fellas. Well, you mark. Isn't this from a movie, too? This version of Satisfaction?
1: This is from Casino.
0: I thought so. Yes.
1: I'm silly. I know. I'm an instigator.
0: Oh, no. You're the man.
1: I'm an instigator. I'm sorry.
0: I love it. It's from Casino. How about that? I'm thinking this has got to be from something, Danny D.
2: Oh, man. Yeah, no, I love it. Casino, great, great movie, man.
1: I'm silly.
0: No, man, keep it coming. By the way, a great show. One of my favorite shows is back. It's called The Gentleman. And it's
2: I loved it. It's back?
0: Yeah, new season.
2: Yeah, check it out.
0: Basically, it's like this old wealth family in England. And, whatever. It's like they have all this old money, but they're all taxed out. They don't do anything. So the wealth kind of, these huge estates are, they're like going into, bankruptcy and all stuff. So they have, and this one family starts running. They let their property, they lease it out to a marijuana farm and they turn it all into, and so it's, so it's a great story about, it's a great, great show. And, about the underworld in England and London and all that.
2: I love season one. It was good. So I'm excited. Yeah.
0: And what's his name from Breaking Bad's in it?
2: Yeah. Yep.
0: Who's the best?
2: His actual name. But yeah, he's a man.
0: Yeah. So it's fun. It's a great, great show. That's back. Anyway, dude, you know what's funny? My coffee machine broke.
2: Oh, no.
0: Right? And like, you know me with coffee. So I love my espresso. So I have
2: six shots.
0: Yeah. Before I go to the coffee place every morning. Right. So I either do Dunkin' or Starbucks or Wawa around our way. And but before that at home, I do my shots of espresso and it's broke. The thing's broken. My machine.
2: No.
0: I know.
2: We got to get.
0: But it's football season, so I'm good.
2: You got the natural. You got the natural energy.
0: So
2: right
0: good.
2: Now.
0: I don't know how long it's gonna last, but it's good. I don't know. I don't want to wake up my wife and go. You might take a ride.
2: I'll never forget. I got Anthony. I was coming in doing one of his shows, and I was coming in. And he said, can you get me a coffee? He got an Americano with three shots espresso added.
0: Right.
2: No clue at the time. That was right. That's a serious order now, I know. Now that I'm well versed in the coffee world. That's a serious drink right there.
0: Because all the Americano is espresso.
2: It's already just espresso. We added another three. We had to double down.
0: Right.
2: We doubled
0: down. It's just
2: down
0: long shots of it. That's all it is. Yeah. And I just needed more concentrate. Well, you go to Italy,
2: he's drinking all day. Shots.
0: They drink it all day. It's right. It's my favorite. All right. So here's what we got. Let me just get through some of these games. So Houston's on at noon. Willie Fritz coming off a 10-win season. They got Oregon State today. So Houston, Oregon State.
2: All right. Yeah, I like Houston. I mean, I like the direction. They're building up the program. They've been pretty consistent the last couple of years. I like what they're bringing back. I'm a Houston guy today.
0: All right. Ohio State, number one. We talked about last night. And watching Tony go bananas. Jeremiah Smith today. And Julian Sayin against Ball State. They're loaded. Chris Henry Jr. You got Arthur Smith running the offense. What are we thinking? Anything short of a national title,
2: their roster is stacked, man.
0: Yeah. I mean,
2: they're absolutely loaded. So, yeah, it'd be interesting to see, but they're so talented, man. I mean, they got Chris Henry as like their third or fourth receiver. I've seen him in person. He's a superstar in the making, you know what I'm saying? So it's like.
0: And he's their third receiver.
2: Yeah, he's their third receiver.
0: I mean, it's pretty sick.
2: Insane.
0: Yeah, and Saint's good, man. I love Julian Saint. I think that kid's legitimate.
2: I think he's just so solid. You know, like he doesn't wow you with anything too crazy, but he can do a little bit of everything, man. One of those guys. He's a football player. I like him. Yeah. I'm a big fan.
0: Yeah. And listen, you got to be able to run that offense with all that talent, it takes a certain guy to be able to do that.
2: Oh, for sure. For sure.
0: All right.
2: To manage all that, it's not an easy task. People think it's work. And he's talented, man.
0: All right, dude, let's go 3 o'clock today. We get Georgia, number 3 Georgia in action.
2: Bulldogs.
0: They got Tennessee State. And you know what's wild, dude? This is wild. Because Kirby enters this year really under the radar. Like, you got Ohio State, and everybody's freaking out over Ohio State. You got the defending champion in Indiana, right? Like, you got all these storylines, LSU and everything
2: Oregon,
0: else.
2: Yeah.
0: Right? But everybody's forgetting about Georgia.
2: You're right. I didn't think about it, but you're exactly right. They weren't even on my mind, right? Number 3 team in the country. No one's really there. You're right. They're flying under radar, and I'm sure Kirby loves that, and he's an elite coach, and yeah, man, you can't sleep on the Bulldogs, baby. They talk about a power. They've been there. I mean, they're knocking the door every year. He just keeps churning them out.
0: It's almost like we're like bored with Georgia dominance.
2: Yeah,
0: I don't know. I mean, that they're looking for another storyline, because they didn't win it last year. Like, I mean, they're still Georgia. You know what I mean? Like, that's the difference. Alabama fell. Georgia did not.
2: No, they just stayed there. They stayed there. You know. I know I don't want to look ahead, but, man, Ohio State, Texas next week got me.
0: Oh, my God. That's going to be crazy, dude. That's going to be incredible.
2: Yeah, Ohio State, Texas. Matchup early on. I love it, man.
0: What time's that game?
2: It's next Saturday, I believe. Let me pull it up. 7:30. Next Saturday night.
0: We may have to do a shore trip for that, dude.
2: Oh, man.
0: Go down the house and watch it.
2: Maybe we can make that happen.
0: That's a big one. All right, we'll come back. Big hour coming up next, fellas, on Fox. We are Fox Sports.
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19: This is Two Pros and a Cup of Joe.
20: 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But then you saw the way Ty Simpson played, and you're like, well, but it does feel like everything is lined up for them to make a run this year.
21: 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It's happening. I can't wait to see what it looks like to see this defensive front with Myles Garrett on the edge and Aaron Donald in the interior and how teams are going to try to stop these guys. I mean, honestly, it feels like it's one of those deals where I don't know what your answer is. You know, as a former quarterback or, you know, looking at it from the offensive scheme standpoint, look, those guys you got up in front of you are getting paid too. But it is, I mean, Aaron Donald had one of the highest double team rates of any player back when he played.
19: Two Pros, LeVar Arrington, Brady Quinn, and a Cup of Joe, Jonas Knox. 6 a.m. Eastern, 3 a.m. Pacific on Fox Sports Radio.
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24: WNBA Commissioner Kathy Engelbert will retire at the end of this year. Team USA won its opener at the Women's Basketball World Cup 94-61 over China. Caitlin Clark off the bench led with 14 points and 11 assists. The Sacramento Kings signed Ben Simmons to a one-year deal. At the U.S. Open, the doubles team of Venus and Serena Williams lost their first-round match. To college football, shutout wins for USC over Fresno State and Oklahoma, which ripped UTEP. Miami ranked 7th, won at Stanford 45-6, 5 touchdown passes for Darian Mensah. To Major League Baseball, Atlanta and Chris Sale, a 5-2 winner at Philadelphia, beating Christopher Sanchez. Milwaukee won again 10-7 at Cincinnati. The Padres beat the Yankees 3-2 on a 2-run homer in the bottom of the 10th. Dodgers and Braves each won. St. Louis homered in the 9th to win at Colorado 7-6. I'm Steve DeSager.
19: Let's go get it. 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And we're breaking down your football day.
25: 1, 2, 3. Richmond a tackle. 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
0: Yeah! Love hearing the marching bands. A good, good Saturday to all across the country. As our man, Danny D, in for Jeff, who's in Eugene, getting ready to watch his Ducks I'm Anthony Gargano with the fellas every week right here on Fox Sports Radio from the Fox Sports Radio studios in Los Angeles. As we kick it off last night, great night because we had big action last night. Some of the big teams, number 10 team in the country, Oklahoma, with its buffed up quarterback, Mr. Mateer, coming in. They were whitewashed UTEP 51-0. Mateer had a great throw. Actually, there was a, I don't know if you saw it, to Satenya. It's 88-yard. He had the punt return, but the 40-yard bomb to the tight end, Rocky Beers, and then he hit Satenya again later in the second half. It was he had a couple real good long passes.
1: Yeah, no, I mean, he looked great. I looked strong. Obviously, I think he's a really good college quarterback. I don't know if he translates over to the next level.
0: I don't think so either, but I didn't like him last year. I didn't think he was a good thrower. I didn't think he was able to push the ball down the field much. He looked good. Yeah, looked good last night. You know,
1: yeah,
0: he's always
1: tough.
0: Been a tough quarterback, man.
1: Tough kid. You got to respect it. I was going to say, you got to respect
0: it. He had a bum arm, right? Like, you know, I mean, in fairness to him, I mean, his shoulder was messed up last year.
1: Yeah, so he's super tough. Their defense is legit.
0: Oh, yeah. Yeah, they're scary good.
1: They got some guys. So I think I'm curious to see how they look this year, but. I mean, that defense, if he can stay healthy and they could be a top five team, man.
0: Yeah, they're good.
1: They brought a lot back.
0: There's a lot of good teams, though, man. I just think it's wild, right? Like, so, and again, you know, it's UTEP, right? So you take that with a grain of salt, just like we take what happened in Miami. But it was at Stanford, the second year of that program, rebirth under Andrew Luck. And, you know, they got better, but jeez, man, Miami looks scary. Darian Mensah, what a debut. 5 touchdown passes. He only had 3 incompletions, threw for 401 yards. Like, we spent a lot of the first hour talking about Malachi Toney, and we should, because he already made his mark, picking up where he did last year and then some, looking unguardable last night. Over 200 yards, 2 tutties, was just all over the field. But Mensah was accurate as all get out.
1: Yeah, no, he's a guy, man. I told you, I'm a big believer in him. I've heard, you know, people I trust have told me about him for years, and say he's the real deal. And he's gonna be playing on Sundays. I think he can do it all, and super accurate, can make every throw in the field. And I'm excited to see what happens this year at Miami, man. Are they going to be back in the dance? I mean, they're looking pretty good to start. And that 1-2 punch, sheesh.
0: Oh, my God. Between, you know, I mean, think about it. Like, they're just endless. They have endless weapons. So you wind up, if you think about what their skill guys are, and it's funny, they couldn't even run the ball last night. I mean, Stanford, I get it. Like, they just stacked the line of scrimmage. But, man, I mean, Mark Fletcher, 13 carries, 40 yards, only averaged 3.1 yards a carry. But, you know, the other side of it is Barkate was ridiculous. He only, I mean, 4 catches, 67 yards and a touchdown. Upshaw had a touchdown. They just keep coming at you. Elijah Lofton, the tight end's good. I mean, they just keep coming at you. And then, you know. Then you got the 12 for 234.
1: Yeah.
0: 3 touchdowns.
1: Freak.
0: Ridiculous. Freak.
1: Yes. He's a freak.
0: Freak. USC in action last night. They crushed Fresno State last night. Maeva, 349 yards for Maeva. He looked great last night. Mosley had a big long catch. He went up 104 yards. Man, they looked pretty nasty.
1: Yeah.
0: Offensively. And defensively,
1: yeah,
0: they get the shutout. Yeah.
1: Yeah, I'm excited to see again, man. This, you're right. There's so much talent this year. There's so many really good teams. Obviously you talk about the top teams, you know, Ohio State and Oregon and Georgia. But it's deep this year, man. The playoffs are gonna be a lot of fun. I think there's gonna be a lot of movement this year. I don't see anyone.
0: Yeah.
1: You know? Things
0: hey, let's really go. Let's go through our slate, and then I got a bunch of NFL stuff I want to get to too with you. But we talked about Georgia where we left off. 3:30 today games where Jeff is at. He's in Eugene. This is gonna be fun. Oregon and Boise. Dante Moore and that Oregon. We talk about big time teams. That Oregon team's a big time team.
1: Yeah, man. Can they win the big game this year? That's going to be the question. Can they get over a hump? Because they're loaded. Obviously, Dante Moore is looking like a top two pick. He can really do it all, quarterback. And yeah, man, they're super talented. I'm excited to see how they fare this season. But yeah, could this be the year? Can they get over the top? They've been kind of stuck in that top realm, but they can't get the big win.
0: Well, let's look at Dante Moore for a second, because you're right. Like right now, he's going to be a top two pick in the draft. Was sensational. Had the one blow up game, right? First throw was a pick six against Indiana, and it just went downhill from there. We know what he could do. We know he's supreme talent. What do you want to see from him? Like we talk about the big game, and I'm with you. What is it about that? And what's his next step?
1: Yeah, I mean, he's on the younger side, right? He's a younger quarterback. You know, he's been around, but he's one of them guys that came in young. He's played it pretty early in his career. Yeah, he's got to show the poise, man, when it matters most. I think no one doubts his skill set, but you know, when the pressure's cooking, you know, you got to be able to stay calm and be the leader and make those elite throws that we know he has the ability to make. So I'm interested to see how he continues to deal with adversity. He's not the biggest guy, you know, Ant, but he can do a little bit of everything. So I understand the allure of him. I'm not sure if he's a game changer on Sundays though.
0: Yeah, I'm curious, man. I really am. This year's good. We're going to learn a lot about him. I tend to agree with you, buddy. All right. 3:30. The Arch Manning Show officially begins, right? We know that Ohio State looms. A little tee up, Texas State, and a little spar today. So I'll ask you this. You got Cam Coleman, who's going to be incredible, right?
1: He's Ryan so Winko. Talented.
0: Like, Cam Coleman's sick. That kid's such a great
1: catches player. Everything.
0: Everything. Everything. What does Arch have to accomplish to be considered this season, for to be considered a success? Let's start there.
1: Yeah, I think he just needs, I mean, consistency, right? I mean, you see the flashes. He's always, you know, he's coming with the name. He's had these flashes, but he hasn't been able to string together an entire season. And I want to see him look a little stronger. You know, he's obviously... You know, he's got some intangibles. He seems like a leader. He's more athletic than you think. He can run around a little bit. But I want to see the arm strength improve a little bit, and I want to see the consistency that we need to see for him to be, you know, a top 10 pick in this upcoming draft and kind of live up to the name, you know?
0: Well, I think you're right. And I'm curious to see, I'm fascinated to watch what he's going to be. Because we saw incredible glimpses, but he wasn't the best quarterback in the country at all. You know what I'm saying? Like,
1: no, not at all.
0: Like, you know, I mean, I know people go, he's going to be a top pick. Well, all right, let me see, because there's a lot of, we talked earlier about this class. This class is fascinating, man. A lot of talent.
1: Yeah, I mean, it's supposed to be a generational draft class, man. A ton of quarterbacks, really talented, you know, skill players. It's everywhere. I mean, we got generational receivers in the draft. It's going to be a great year. I was looking at the Arches. Looks like he's second in Heisman odds right now, right behind C.J. Carr.
0: He's number two.
1: Yeah, number two.
0: Benson just took a big leap. He and both Tony took a big leap.
1: Yeah, they're going to have to jump up. But heading into today, he's second in Heisman odds.
0: Do you have the whole list there?
1: Yeah. We got CJ Carr as a favorite, plus 700. Arch is around 800.
0: I love CJ Carr.
1: You got Trinidad Chambliss, Dante Moore, Mensah, Singh, and Smith.
0: Wow.
1: Are the top seven Heisman favorites.
0: Where's Tony at? How far did he get up?
1: He is now ninth. Cracked the top 10.
0: Yeah.
1: Yeah. I mean, it's tough when you have him and Mensah, you know, like they, it's like one of those things where, yeah, Singh and Smith, you know, you see it with the quarterback receiver. It's tough for, when they're both doing so well.
0: And here's the truth of the matter. The truth of the matter is the quarterback's going to win it.
1: Yeah. For sure.
0: I mean, that's what it's, that comes down to. Also 3:30 today. Let's get back to the schedule. 3:30 today. Penn State. The new era, the Matt Campbell era, begins in Happy Valley. They got Marshall. And so the Nittany Lions usher in. They become Iowa State East. And here it is, right? Campbell brings 29 players, and including Rocco Becht, the quarterback. So all of a sudden, Penn State is a strip.

0: I think that the way it didn't probably play out the way they wanted to, how it was so elongated and how, you know, they were kind of under a microscope through that whole process. But they got a guy, man, and he brought over, nitpicked the best of the best that he, where he was at, combined it with this roster. I think they're going to be good. I think they're going to end up in the top 12 in the country this year and make the playoffs.
1: Yeah. Make the playoffs. Wow. I mean, their schedule is easy.
0: Easy schedule, really good coach. Older group, right? He brought over some older guys from Iowa State.
1: Too, yeah.
0: Yeah, man, I think that they're going to surprise some people. They're 18th to start this year. I like them finishing around 11, 10. I think they're going to make some noise and then get in the playoffs.
1: Well, here's the schedule. We mentioned Marshall at home today.
0: It's a win.
1: Then next week they're at Temple.
0: That's a win.
1: Then they're home Buffalo.
0: It's an easy win.
1: Then they're home Wisconsin.
0: Win.
1: Then they're at Northwestern.
0: Win.
1: Then they're home USC.
0: I think they win at home.
1: Then they're at Michigan.
0: I think they lose that game.
1: Yeah, and Michigan's not scary, right?
0: No, they're not. But I just think in the big house they go down.
1: Right. Then they're home Purdue.
0: Win.
1: Then they're at Washington.
0: Yeah, that's gonna be the one that gets. That's gonna be the one that projects them where they're gonna go. Yeah, so that's the one.
1: Yeah. Because then you got home Minnesota, home Rutgers, which got upset by UMass, dude. UMass went in and beat Rutgers on Thursday night.
0: All that money they're spending in NIL, all the deficit they're in, and they come out and lose to UMass. What's going on here?
1: That's just horrible. Tony Soprano's rolling over his grave right now. Oh,
0: my goodness gracious. He can't be having that.
1: Oh, that's brutal, man. Absolutely brutal. You lose to UMass.
0: They're going to have to get out of the Bing. They're hanging at the Bing too much, those guys. You know? We got to get them locked in. We got to lock in on football, boys.
1: All right, 3:30 also today, Tennessee in action against Furman. We'll see. I mean, you know, is Tennessee at its ceiling on their hypo?
0: Yeah, I'm curious to see how they. I don't know much about their roster, right? You know, I think he's a good coach. I'm interested to see how they do it. I don't have a tough schedule, you know, playing in that conference. Yeah, man, I don't know much about them. How do you feel about Tennessee this year? What do you think about the coach?
1: I think they're at their apex.
0: Yeah.
1: Yeah.
0: That makes sense.
1: I mean, they should be so much better.
0: Yeah, for sure.
1: Yeah, well, the NIL money you want. Great facilities, great place. They got to be better. I mean, it comes down to the coach.
0: They got to go all in now on Marshall Manning. Peyton's son's a freshman down in Tennessee right now.
1: Yeah.
0: They got to go all in. Marshall. Freshman Marshall Manning, the next one.
1: Yeah. 4:15. You got Iowa, Northern Illinois. Can Iowa score? Is there an uglier game than watching Iowa play?
0: Oh, they beat you up though, man. It's a slugfest.
1: Listen, they're football, right?
0: Body blows.
1: Give me all their tight ends because all their tight ends can play.
0: That is tight end you. They block, they catch, tight end. That is tight end you. We got receiver you. We got running back you. We got tight end you. Iowa.
1: Yeah.
0: The Hawkeyes, baby.
1: And in the prime time tonight, you got A&M in action. Is A&M a playoff type of team?
0: Yeah, I'm curious to see how they shake out this year. I think, obviously, they got talent, right? They got talent. Curious. I don't know much about the team this year, but I think they're a playoff team. I do think they're a playoff team this year.
1: And then, of course, here it is, dude. LSU Clemson. The debut.
0: I'm surprised the line's 10.
1: Levitt. Yeah, I know.
0: It's a high line.
1: Is it just a product of all the LSU noise?
0: Yeah, I guess. I don't know. But Levitt's a dude. I'm high on him.
1: Yes. I think Arizona State. Yeah.
0: I think he's a big-time prospect, too. I think he's going to be a

0: a guy in the NFL. He can do a little bit of everything. He's big, big arm. We talked about Lane's genius. You know, he might not be the most well-liked or perceived, but hell of a football mind, and I think him combined with Levitt's talent, they're going to do some crazy stuff this year. They're going to put some big numbers up.
1: I would think. I would definitely think so. But Clemson, like, are they ready to actually compete?
0: It's a good question.
1: I mean, you know, Dabo's a 10-point dog. Like, you know that he's all this noise. You know he's got something in store.
0: For sure. Yeah, he's fired up. I mean, should I say, I thought if you asked me, I would have said 6, you know. 10's a big number. 10's a big number if we had Dabo early in the season. So I'm curious to see.
1: Huge. We'll see what the brain has to say later on today. Next hour, brain will join us.
0: Yeah. See where the brain's at on it. But, yeah, I'm so excited for this game tonight. This is the game I'm looking forward to the most.
1: All right. I got an NFL thing I want to hit you with coming up next. We'll put the schedule to the side. And I want to talk about the teams under the most pressure coming into the season.
0: All right.
1: Where the pressure is abound. And squarely, there's on these teams. So I'm curious to see. I want to kind of go through them and see if these teams will wilt under that pressure. We are the fellas. Danny D, I'm Ant, as we hang out right here on Fox Sports Radio.
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0: What movie you got with this?
1: Fellas.
0: One? Where do you go with this, with that song? Where are you going?
2: Bronx Tale.
0: Bronx Tale, baby. Come on, C. Come on, C.
1: Scene? I'm trying to think of the scene.
0: It's when he's bouncing around and he's like, he's over at the bar. He's not supposed to be in the bar. He's working. He's just kind of walking around in there.
1: Ah, that's great. Yes. Yeah. Yes. Yes. Yes. Yes.
0: Sang with all the guys. Coffee cake. Sang with all the boys in there, you know? Mush.
1: Well, you know what's funny about that movie and, those characters were real.
0: Yeah, you know? Yeah.
1: Like you remember those characters from growing up. Like, yeah. You know, your father. So Danny's father was the head of Parks and Rec in Philadelphia, which is a huge job, right? He's in charge of all the playgrounds and all the rec. And, you know, it was filled with characters, like all across the city. And they were just one after another.
0: Yeah, they're the best.
1: You know, and all that stuff was, part of it. Those people. Yeah, it's funny.
0: So many characters.
1: I know. All right, you ready?
0: Let's do
1: pressure.
0: It.
1: Let's go to the NFL for a second, right? Because we have great college stuff. It was a lot of fun. We're going to get back to it. We'll finish the what the slate looks like. We'll talk to the brain about everything. But I want to get some NFL in here. Because Wednesday, dude, is the opener, right? Like, we got Wednesday football. We got Wednesday. This is incredible. Wednesday, Thursday night. So here it is. There is immense pressure on these teams. Now, I want to know if you think they will wilt or rise. If you think the pressure is too much or not. And you can disagree if there is any. If you don't believe that they're one of the pressurized teams. So I have five teams and a couple of bubble teams. All right?
0: Mm-hmm.
1: So clearly, the team with all the pressure on, like every bit, because their roster is ridiculous, is the Rams. Right? Like, now, McVay's won it, so it's not like he hasn't won it. But, man, you got Stafford at the very end. Like, this is basically it. You got a revamped defense that is just in stacked from, you know, level to level. Right?
0: Multiple Hall of Famers now.
1: All three levels. They're just sick. So, they have probably the most pressure to win.
0: Yeah, I mean, the hype around them is insane. I mean, I've heard multiple people say it might be one of the greatest rosters
1: ever assembled. Yeah.
0: Ever to assemble. Ever. Yep. Right? You know, Stafford Hall of Famer, Aaron Donald Hall of Famer, Myles Garrett Hall of Famer. McDuffie's might be on his way, right? Like,
1: yeah, Puka.
0: Like, they are just loaded with talent everywhere you look. So a lot of pressure, but I mean, I think they deliver. I mean, I don't, unless barring some injuries, I mean, but the thing you got to think about, that division, that's a tough division. That might be the toughest division in football. I mean, the North is really good, but the West, I mean, that's.
1: Well, you got three teams. I'll be honest with you. I'm not as high on the West as you are. You got Seattle, who I agree, but very I'm not good. The biggest Niners guy.
0: Yeah.
1: I just think they're banged up, dude. They got a million injuries again.
0: They've been banged
1: There's
0: up.
1: There's a lot of bad karma around them.
0: Yeah. Yeah, that's understandable. I just think if McCaffrey has anything left in the tank, Purdy solid. They don't have receivers. You know, that's been a disaster for them. Parcell got hurt. You know, he lot of upside. He's out for the season again.
1: So, how did that kid? Pearsall's gotten, so you want to talk about snake bitten.
0: Oh, yeah, I know, because he's a dude.
1: Yeah.
0: He's a dude.
1: Watch the kid from Mississippi. The kid from Mississippi can play, dude.
0: Right.
1: He's gonna be good for that Stribling.
0: Okay. Check, keep an eye on him.
1: Yeah, Stribling's gonna be good. You watch.
0: But I think there's definitely a lot of pressure, but I think they answered the call. I mean, they just got proven guys over there, man.
1: All right. to me, you want to talk about pressure. These next two teams have more pressure than anything, right? Even more than the Rams, because at least the Rams have won. Buffalo and Baltimore. And they're in the same boat because they moved, they both have franchise quarterbacks, and they moved on from their head coaches.
0: So much pressure. And that's tough for a new head coach to come in. And, you know, usually when there's a move, there's not, the expectations aren't so high, right? When usually there's a coaching switch, it means they're struggling, right? So that's why we made a move. So there's a little bit of grace. You're rebuilding. You know, you're starting something new. You nailed it with those two jobs. The expectations are Super Bowl for new coaches to come in too. So ton of pressure. I feel like they definitely have more pressure than any team in the league, both of them. And we'll see. I mean, can the Bills finally get over the hump? I like Harbaugh a lot. Moving on from him, I get it. You need maybe a different voice, but I don't know, man. I don't see it for them. So I think the Bills have a better chance of succeeding this year, but immense pressure on both teams for sure.
1: You know what's funny? I don't know. I hate the way they – I thought they did McDermott dirty. I don't know, for sure.
0: No,
1: I mean, I just thought that was just not cool, man. That dude he's a hell of a coach, man. Had a lot of success.
0: Yeah, I'm interested to see how their defense plays this year without him there, because he's a defensive he's a defensive mind, man. I mean, we saw him in Philly. He's learned from one of the greatest to ever do it, Jim Johnson, and I agreed. I think they didn't handle him right, and I'm interested to see how they play, man. How these coaches step up? Two young guys on both teams too. Both coaches are young, you know.
1: Yeah,
0: high expectations, young guys. See, you know. Lot on their plate. We'll see if they can handle it.
1: Yeah, I think it's gonna be fascinating, man. I'm real interested. The same thing with Baltimore. Like, you move on from Harbaugh, and you know, my biggest question surrounds Lamar, because I just don't know. Is he on the slope downward? He did not play well last year, and he didn't have the burst he usually has. Now, I don't know if that's injuries. You know, your body's taking a beating, and he's Superman, right? Like, he was Superman forever. At some point, the wheels start to slow. Now, are they slowing? Is this what we're seeing? Because he lacked that, you know, elusiveness that he had.
0: No, I agree. He definitely had a down year. Injuries played a part in it, but yeah, it's like, how long can you be that the fastest guy on the field? You know, like, how long can you have that? And as you get older, and especially in the NFL, you're going to get worn down, man, and you're going to lose a step just with age, especially how many hits he's taken over the years. I'm interested to see, man. He's a hell of a talent, but I don't always love his weapons. I think they never really figured out.
1: See, dude, I agree with you. I think his weapons have been subpar. I do.
0: They haven't been able to figure out their receiving position since he's been there.
1: No.
0: And they just gave Zay Flowers all that money.
1: I know.
0: It's like, you paid him top dollar. I was shocked.
1: I know. I did not get it, man. I did not understand that.
0: I thought they would have been more active in A.J. Brown when he looked like he wanted out. Didn't seem like they were a player in that. So, yeah, I mean, he's had tight ends, he's had good running backs, but he's never had the receiving core.
1: Never.
0: To really help his game and get over the hump and maybe get to a Super Bowl and win one. We'll see. Young coaches, high expectations on both quarterbacks. Let's see what happens when the pressure. Does it gonna burst the pipes or not? We'll have to see.
1: Right? I mean, you know. I don't know, dude. I got to tell you, I was like I'm a little worried about all that, you know? A little worried. Yeah.
0: No, I hear you.
1: How long are we going to wait for Cincinnati and Dallas? Right? I think that Baltimore and Buffalo are connected, and I think Dallas and Cincinnati are connected.
0: You nailed it. I didn't think about it like that, but that is perfect. You're right. And how long do you wait? I mean, at least Burrow made it to a Super Bowl.
1: Right. But, I mean, it's there's been a lot of, like, expectations, high expectations after that.
0: No, for sure. I mean,
1: the Duke going to stay healthy? Like, you know,
0: He's got to stay healthy, and the defense got to actually show up. They need a line. The defense, a lot of question marks with that team. And it's tough to win at a high level when you got so much money in the three players on the same side of the ball, right?
1: I mean,
0: him, Chase, and Higgins all making top dollar, right? It's like, you know, not the savviest guy with the cap. You know, we're very fortunate to have Howie and the owner, Jeffrey, to pay all that out front money so we can manipulate the cap. Not every owner's willing to do that, right? And then you're really strapped when your owner's not going to, you know, throw a lot of guaranteed money up front on these guys to try to circumvent the cap. So you got a lot of money tied up in those three positions. That's how you lose guys on the defensive side of the ball, and that's why an offensive line. I think that's why they've struggled over the years a little bit recently. But they got the talent, man. Same with Dallas. You know, Dak, really good quarterback. I can't stand Dallas, but Dak's a really good quarterback. Obviously, they got two top-tier receivers. But the running game kind of they kind of got away from the running game. I don't know.
1: Oh, I like Javonte Williams. You don't like him?
0: I like him.
1: Good year last year.
0: I'm just more, they've always had a true guy. And it's like now I feel like they've taken a step back with it. That's all.
1: Yeah, I thought he ran the ball real hard last year. I was impressed, quite frankly. I really
0: was. They are a very similar situation. They are about married at the hip, I think. I agree with that.
1: Yeah, they are in the same spot, right? Like, and you know what we'll do? We'll take a quick TO. We'll come back, and I do want to talk about the Cowboys because the noise, they're getting a lot of noise, a lot of hype. I'm seeing a lot of people going, this is the year. And I think they're going to be good, but, I mean, that's a pretty big leap to say this is the year.
0: Agreed.
1: Is it? Like, let's discuss this a little bit. We're the fellas. Danny D in for Jeff. I'm Ant. Every week, Fox Sports Radio.
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0: for Jeff, Danny G, the AD. We celebrate college football today, but the NFL right around the corner. And all we hear is the year of the cowboy. How many times have we, the boy cried wolf? How many times have we heard it's going to be the year of the cowboy? Through it all of a sudden, Brian Schottenheimer is Sean McVay and Kyle Shanahan.
1: Yeah, no chance.
0: Right? Like, no I get chance. It. There's a lineage, right? The Shanahans. And there's a lineage with the Schottenheimers. I get it. But I don't know. I look at that team and I do think they're good. Like, I think their offense is legit and they got better on defense and they got some playmakers. I would agree.
1: And they got a better coach on defense.
0: Yes. Christian Parker now is the DC. Who's very good.
1: Very good. Very smart.
0: I mean, listen, there's a lot to like about them, but again, when I'm looking at the powers of the NFC, I think to myself, all right, you said it. We talked about it earlier. Rams of Seattle, right? Are they better than the Rams of Seattle?
1: No.
0: I don't see it.
1: No.
0: And then I think the toughest division is up north, right?
1: North is like, tough.
0: Yeah. Right? Like, think about it. You got Detroit coming back healthy with all their weapons. I'm in love with the Bears. I think they're going to be one-dimensional. I think their offense is going to be sick. And they might have some defensive problems, but I think they'll be enough that they're going to be really good. I like the Bears a ton. And, you know, don't sleep on Murray with KOC.
1: No, and agreed.
0: Right?
1: Agreed. Yeah, no, I think they're going to surprise some people in Minnesota.
0: I agree. I think so, too. And then, of course, you get the Packers who, I mean, it's funny. Everybody loves the Packers, and they're all picking the Packers. I'm not as in love with Green Bay, but, you know, I mean, you can see when Micah comes back. I could see them going on a run. I just got to find out. I got to be sold on their weapons.
1: That's what I'm saying. Have they figured out the receiver position? They drafted young guys. Are they going to make that jump, right? Is Jordan Love going to live up to the potential that he has, right? Like, there's a lot of questions there still, and I understand why people are high on them, but, like, they haven't done it yet. Are they going to get over the hump? They got the talent. Micah, he's a game changer, but he's going to come back. What's he going to look like when he comes back? A lot of questions for the Packers for me. I think Minnesota is going to surprise a lot of people. I mean,
0: real quick, back to Green Bay. You know, who's running the ball for Marshawn Lloyd? I think he's going to be good, but the Jacob stuff, I don't know. I mean, what happens with him?
1: Agreed. So, a lot of question marks with them. And then the division is, I think, the best division in football. Just loaded with talent. Chicago's going to score 30. In a game, they might give up 40, but they're going to score 30. And, it's just a loaded division, man. The Detroit, scary, Gibbs, best back in football. You know,
0: so I'm looking at Dallas. They go,
1: who they getting over that? Yeah.
0: Right. Like, I mean, Chicago, Detroit, I don't know. We talked about Green Bay. And then I'm not in love with anybody in the South. South's the worst, could be the worst. The NFC South is the worst division in the NFL.
1: Yeah. Agree.
0: Worst and division in the NFL.
1: It's been a couple years in a row now.
0: And then you got their own division. And I think Washington's in for a world of hurt. I'm not in love with where Washington's at. I don't think the Giants are anywhere near ready. And I think it's a two-team division. It's between them and the Eagles. And, you know, look, the Eagles have their own questions because of Sean Mannion, a new offensive coordinator. Everything's about what that offense is going to look like. And they could struggle. Without A.J. Brown, that offense could struggle a little bit.
1: No, agreed. We got some questions over there. Obviously, we're a little close to it. I think the defense is going to be a top three defense in the league. And that's what's going to keep them afloat until the offense figures it out. Because I do think they'll figure it out. But I think
0: I love their defense.
1: I mean, they got dudes, and talk about football players, man. They got dudes. They got some serious guys.
0: Well, they got guys at every level. I mean, the Eagles' defense is probably, if I'm looking at the you got Houston, Seattle, and I think the Eagles are right there.
1: Yeah. No, the defense is elite. They got some game wreckers, I like to call them.
0: No, we're close to it, but they need to, and truthfully, like, they need to make sure their edges, that they get the pressure off the edge. Like, Grenard hasn't been healthy. Like, he's got to come in and do it. And Jalix Hunt, who had a great camp, needs to take that next step.
1: Agreed. But secondary linebackers, I mean,
0: yeah,
1: to have Coop and Quinion in the secondary, yeah, there's elite, and the linebackers, they got depth there. So yeah, I'm excited for the, but yeah, I'm not buying. I'm selling on Cowboys.
0: You're selling? I wouldn't sell, but I'm just dubious that it's the year of the Cowboys.
1: Yeah, I mean, well, what are you buying? They make the playoffs? I think they can maybe catch a wild card.
0: I think they make the playoffs.
1: And a first round exit again. That's where I see it.
0: Oh, that's great. All right. Big hour next. Football. We are Fox
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22: In college football Friday night, 7th-ranked Miami won at Stanford 45-6. 5 touchdown passes for Darian Mensah. Oklahoma shut out UTEP 51-0. USC shut out Fresno State 39-0. Michigan State at home trailed Toledo early in the fourth quarter, but the Spartans beat them 30-20. Victories for Purdue, Kansas, and San Jose State. The Pro Football Hall of Fame is changing its voting rules. A separate seniors category is out, and there will only be 25 voters now, not 50. WNBA Commissioner Kathy Engelbert will retire at the end of this year. To baseball, Cleveland swept a doubleheader from Detroit. Atlanta and the Dodgers each won. San Diego on a two-run homer. Bottom of the 10th beat the Yankees 3-2. Late-night victories for the A's and the Cardinals, who homered in the 9th. White Sox and Cubs each won. Boston won 1-0 at Baltimore. I'm Steve DeSager.
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27: 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And I don't know why you're naming it 3 weeks before opening day. All I know is for Cleveland Sports Talk Radio, Christmas came in August. Cleveland Radio is going to be lit today because this is going to infuriate fans. I never thought he had much of a fastball. He is throwing now in the low 80s. So the media is wrong all the time, myself included. But when 100% of the media predicts something is going to be an unmitigated disaster very quickly, the media is usually right. And that's what the media said, myself included. 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
27: Now, this is year 10 for Mahomes. We won't count the rookie year because he played one game. If you look at Mahomes year 2-7, and then last 2 years, year 8-9, I don't think people understand how dramatic the splits are. But in the last 2 years, of the 43 qualified quarterbacks, he's near the bottom. Everything's up. Interception slightly up, passer rating down, efficiency down, way more ad-libbing. Now, is he ad-libbing because he's less coachable now that he's a rock star? Is he ad-libbing because, you know, he doesn't put the film work quite in like he used to? He feels like he's a little more Texas Tech Mahomes. Now, why would that be? 2023, 2024, and 2025, the Chiefs drafted 21 players. Their big hit is Rashee Rice. And that's with a good GM.
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3: I have to give credit to Adam Silver. The guy never wants to do anything. Never. He doesn't want to upset owners. He doesn't want to upset players. Mm-hmm. He is the worst. I give him credit because I never thought he would do this. It's a bad headline for the NBA. It's a bad headline for him. He's going to come out and say, we couldn't find anything, but here's a fine. Here's $1 million fine. And he comes out 5 first-round picks. Like, I give him a lot of credit for the first showing he's got a spine. I can stand up and everything. And I can shake my fist at you and say, you can't do this in the NBA. I can't believe he did it, and he did it. There must be a mountain of evidence that proves the Clippers' culpability in this, because there's no way Adam Silver would do this unless it was there.
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2: Thank you, Brian Tripp, and it's all really great to be back at the field here at Tough Trees. 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Welcome, Coop. Great to have you with us. Number 8 in your program, not 15. Just kidding. Cooper, obviously it's been an interesting road from day one since you walked on this campus. What did it take in the linebacker room for everybody to look around linebacker to linebacker and fit in together?
8: Yeah, first off, I would say we have an unbelievable linebacker room. I'm super excited about it. From the top down, I think we have a great room, and I think Coach White's done an unbelievable job. Coach Connors, ton of credit to those guys. But I would say it really took going through hard things together. I think that's really the best way you can build a team, build camaraderie, is going through hard things together. So winter workouts, the summer, obviously fall camp. We just finished up fall camp. That was tough. But that's how you get closer. So that's how I'd say we got closer.
2: When it came time for the hotel room assignments, who did you end up with?
8: I was with Zion Tracy. Yes, sir.
2: Zion Tracy.
8: Yep.
2: All right. Very nice.
8: Yes, sir.
2: Okay, so not even the same position. Very nice.
8: Yeah, that's Coach Campbell special. Yeah, yes. He's in charge of all that.
2: He said to me, that's the fun part of the job.
8: That's right.
2: Trying to figure out who should be paired together.
8: Yep.
2: You're in high school, and you're a high school quarterback, as well as being a safety.
8: Yes, sir.
2: Okay. I'm going to get to the safety part in a moment. Playing quarterback, all right, what was that experience like for you, and what kind of offense did you run?
8: Yeah, it's probably hard to explain the offense that we ran because the quarterback oftentimes was blocking. Me and the running back actually kind of split the center, and the ball could go to either one of us. But, yeah, I played quarterback. A very interesting offense, but I would say it fit my style of play. I think playing quarterback was really good for me because it taught me how to communicate. A lot of things that also come with being a Mike linebacker go hand in hand with being a quarterback as well. So communicating, taking charge of the huddle, making sure you know everyone's job, and it helps you to play fast. And I joke with Rocco, too, because I had some small D1 QB offers. So I joke with Rocco, if he ever went down, I could be the guy. Yeah. So, yeah, that's right.
2: Well, what's interesting about that, because that's how Ohio State used to run its option. I mean, they run the option in such a way when the quarterback would give it, like, he'd fake it to Elliott. Elliott would be the lead guy going in.
8: Right.
2: That's the way Barrett ran it at Ohio State. It may not be the same, but it's close to what you guys did. I'm looking around. There's one thing about having the angle this time. I can't see Brian around. He's around somewhere. There he is. Now I want to get to the safety part of it. When Sean Lee played all those years with the Dallas Cowboys, he played here at Penn State, but in high school, he was a safety. So I asked him, I said, what was for you the transition from safety to linebacker where you're closer to the line of scrimmage? And he told me it was getting used to the hand fighting. For you, what was the transition from being a high school safety to being a college linebacker like?
8: Yes, sir. I would agree with him completely. I would say definitely the biggest transition would be the hand fighting. And I would say things happen a lot faster. At safety, a lot of times you're off the ball at 10 to 12 yards. You have a lot of time to think and react. At LB, things happen fast. You're down in there at 4 or 5 yards, and you're plugged up in there with the big O lineman taking on the 300 pounders now. And that was a big transition for me, for sure.
2: Brian, who do we have out there for Cooper?
1: All right, who do we have here, and what's your question for Cooper?
9: Seth.
1: Seth, where are you from?
9: Bellefonte.
1: All right, what is your question for Cooper?
9: How do you like State College?
8: I love State College. Since I've gotten here, I've loved it. I love that it has a small town feel to it. I'm from a very small town of about 1,000 people. I graduated with only about 30 kids, 35 kids. And I feel like State College has a very much a small town, blue collar feel to it, kind of like the town that I grew up in. So I've really enjoyed State College and all the people that I've met.
2: Seth, thanks so much. Appreciate your question. More questions for the crowd. He's here. He'll take your questions, comments, whatever it may be. Talk about being from a small town. How many players did you have on your team in high school?
8: Yeah, I believe my team had around, I want to say 30 to 35 players. You said I played quarterback and safety. I played quarterback, safety, punter, kicker, kick returner, punt returner, every single position. I never came off the field, and that's kind of what you have to do in a small town. But, yeah, we take a lot of me and all my friends, we took a lot of pride in that. Yeah, playing both ways, never coming off the field. So then you get to college, and it's like you're only playing one position, or you're maybe on playing defense, and you're playing special teams, and that's it. It's like, oh, I'm used to playing, never coming off the field. So,
2: yeah. Your dad played at South Dakota, I believe, right?
8: Yes, sir.
2: Right. What kind of influence was he on you in playing the game?

0: Coach Campbell and his staff were more like, how's your mom? How's your family? Things that really matter to me. I'm the oldest of seven kids. So family and relationships, those are a huge thing for me. Coach Campbell's culture and staff, they're big on relationships and all those things. And, man, it was a no-brainer for me.
1: Now the opportunity. You are now at a second chance at recruiting.
0: All right.
1: You go into the portal. Why follow Coach Campbell here?
0: Yeah, I would really say all those same things, which in the recruiting process it can sound like, I know I've heard stories, man, you show up to a place and you're preached all these things and told that this is how it's going to be, and you got there and that's not necessarily how it went, but I was fortunate enough to be with Coach Campbell for the last 3 years, and man, he lives it every day. He's authentic, he's real, man, him and all of his staff. When I say Coach Campbell, I'm speaking from the top down. They're all authentic. You can go into their building or go into their office at any point in time and talk it up. It doesn't even have to be about football. It's open door policy. And man, really the biggest thing I would say is they're authentic. They're real. Whether that's good or bad, they're going to tell it to you straight. And that's what we're all looking after. We're looking for honesty and yeah.
1: Well, and then you're the oldest of seven, as you said. So how many brothers and sisters and which one's the youngest?
0: Yes, sir. So I'm the oldest of seven. It goes me, and then I have five sisters. So for a very long time, was very outnumbered. And then my youngest sibling is my brother, and his name's Rex, and he's like kind of my mini-me. He's everything sports, like stereotypical boy. He's fun. He'll be up here. I think my parents are coming to two or three games here at State College, and I think my siblings are kind of rotating, and Rex, he kind of got first dibs, and he chose the whiteout game, so he'll be up here for the whiteout game. He's super excited. So,
1: how old is Rex?
0: Rex is, I want to say, 7 years old. He just turned seven in July. So, he's awesome. That's a fun age. It's awesome.
1: What is it like being the older brother to five sisters who then at one point or another bring people home?
0: Yeah, no kidding. I'd say it's a privilege, first off. It's a privilege to be an older sibling. To be able to kind of set that path for them and be a role model. I think it's a responsibility as well. You kind of feel like, man, there's a lot of eyes on you. There's a lot of sisters, like you said. Yeah, might be some boyfriends and stuff in the future.
1: That's my point.
0: Man. Yeah. Don't want to think about that yet, huh?
1: No, you don't. In fact, right now, don't ask any questions.
0: Yeah, right.
1: Brian, who do we have?
2: We have Lou from State College, Steve.
3: Hi, Lou. Hey, Cooper. Looking forward to seeing your play on Saturday. So what's it like to have Dan Connor and Michael Motti as resources to go to as a linebacker at Penn State?
0: Right. Again, I would say we're super spoiled. Both those guys, very hands-on, and guys that have played the position, and that's what has been really cool for me. I've never had a linebacker coach who had played the position, actually. Before coming here to Penn State. So then to be able to have a guy that's lived it and done it has been awesome. Just the way, the verbiage that they speak with, the accelerated vision that they have of all those plays, you come off the sideline and it's like they know exactly what to say. And, man, they've been in those exact situations. So, we're spoiled.
3: That's awesome, man. Yeah, good luck on Saturday.
0: Awesome. I appreciate it. Thank you.
1: Lou, appreciate it very much. And by the way, he'll be coming around more and more. You'll be able to tap into the resource of Jack Ham. And believe me, Jack wants to talk to all of you.
0: Yeah. Right?
1: Any questions, whatever. He'll be asking you 1,000 questions
0: right.
1: as well. He only has a gold jacket. I mean,
0: yeah. Right, yeah. We'll have to pick his brain. So yeah, that's a great resource.
1: One of the things I've noticed is that you are a three-down linebacker. You can play the run, but you can play the pass. I know you played safety, but what did it take for you to understand the proper depth of a drop of a linebacker at the collegiate level and the instinctive area to be in? What has that taken for you to learn?
0: Right. I would say one thing that I'm super excited about going into this year is I have a ton of banked reps in game.
1: Yeah.
0: Started, I think, close to 30 games now at Iowa State, and just having that game confidence. And like I said, banked reps, man, is a lot of those drops and those pass coverages are, I mean, I've just done it probably thousands and thousands of times at this point, and you start to learn, where's the offense attacking, the defense at, and

0: And you really just get a great feel for it. But I'm super excited to play in this defense at Iowa State. Was in a three-down defense, was kind of plugged up in there. Now off the ball more, get to kind of showcase your skills a little bit, be more, a little more of a ball player, fly around. Yeah, so I'm excited to showcase some skills here. Coming Saturday, huh?
1: Yeah, we can't wait to see it on Saturday. Cooper Ebel's with us here at the Field of Top Trees. 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
11: You've been upstaged.
12: Yeah, right. Used to it, right?
11: I mean, really, it's like, you know. Well, imagine I feel. I walk in with Jack Ham. Hey, Jack. Yeah. I'm like going, yep. I feel like his caddy.
12: For sure.
11: Nine iron, Mr. Ham?
12: Yeah.
11: How anxious are you to finally hit somebody else?
0: Very anxious. Yeah, we're just talking about it this week. This is really the first time that, all winter it's been Penn State versus Penn State, summer. I mean, we're competing against one another, and then we finally get an opportunity to be on the same sideline together going against Marshall. So we're super excited, to hit someone else and just be a team.
11: Yeah, I know, for example, Tony Rojas is in there. I know, for example, Cam Smith's there. But Cale Brazina and Caleb Bacon both came over. What did it do for the three of you, the comfort level, because you've been together so long?
0: Right. First off, I would say both those guys, Cale and Caleb, are elite human beings. Yes. Above all things, elite human beings. Cale's my roommate. He's been my roommate for the last couple of years. Spent a ton of time with Caleb as well. Having that friendship built, just kind of allows you to hit the ground running a little bit. You get on the field, man, things just click fast. You kind of know what one another is thinking. It's awesome to do it with some guys that are some familiar faces.
11: Something I talked about today at the Duquesne Club when I was down in Pittsburgh before I came back up here to do this. I was talking about the linebackers, and I was talking about especially Siali Tapaki and Keanu Williams. In a four-man front, what kind of job did those two guys do eating up people in front of you, and what does that do for your ability to see something and play it?
0: Right. Well, first off, I would say those guys, I'm going to say, yeah, beforehand, they're not going to get enough credit. The stuff that they do, every play that we make is because of them. So we're super fortunate to have guys like that up front. And those guys are big bodies up front. Yeah, their job is really to be selfless, eat up blocks. And obviously they're going to make a ton of great plays themselves. But they make our job super easy. A lot of times they're on the other side of the offense's line of scrimmage. And, man, that's really easy to play linebacker behind. And they've played a lot of football as well. So, again, a lot of experience in this defense, and we're excited to get out there.
11: Yeah, because Coach Malloy was with them when they were out in the West Coast. Dan Lynn was their defensive coordinator at one point, so at least they knew the system coming in. What did it take for you to learn, quote, a new system?
0: Yeah, I would say it took a lot of extra film study and work, a lot of extra time after practice. Like I said, was at a three-down front at Iowa State. It's a big change. The one thing that is, luckily, I would say every week in college football, you're seeing similar things. So I would say offensively, you get a great grasp of over the last 3 years playing college football of what offenses are going to do.
11: Yeah.
0: Now it's, how does that transition into a different front, different guys behind you? But, yeah, I would say it took a lot of extra work. And I think everyone on the defensive side has done a great job. We do a lot of extra meetings. And then I would say a credit to Coach Lynn. He does a ton of defensive meetings, and he's a great teacher. He's a great teacher.
11: What's the night before a game like for you? How do you like to handle it? How do you like to calm yourself? Is there something musically that you listen to on the bus on the way over to the stadium?
0: Yeah. I would say I'm kind of an anxious person when it comes to the games. I know some people we talk about, Coach Campbell talks about all the time, like people prepare differently. So respect everyone, everyone prepares. I'm one of the guys that's probably a little more anxious. Like, I'm constantly looking over my playbook, just making sure I'm ready to go. But, yeah, when it hits Saturday, it's go time. All the preparation's been done, and that's when it's time to have fun. Man, the work's been done. We have a great coaches who put a great scheme in place, and we're ready to go out there and execute. And then, yeah, music. I like to kind of keep calm throughout the mornings, and then I listen to, like, gospel music throughout the mornings. As we get closer to game day, I kind of ramp it up a little bit. So, yeah.
11: Academics mean a lot. In fact, this team put together a 3.32 GPA as a team during the course of the spring. Right. Impressive. It was a record. What your major and eventually what would you like to do with it?
0: Yeah. So I'm a kinesiology major, or I was a kinesiology major at Iowa State. Yeah. I'm now an HDFS major.
11: Which is?
0: It's more of the study of, like, it's closer to psychology, I would say.
11: I got you. Okay.
0: Kinesiology is more, like, anatomy related, and I wanted to be a strength coach out of that. So, man, I love lifting weights. I'd say a ton of credit to our strength staff here. I think they've kind of made me fall in love with lifting weights and everything that comes with that. So that's kind of something that I've always wanted to do, just be around athletes. Man, I don't know if I could ever really leave the game of football and being around athletes, and it's really all I've known my whole life. So that's what my mind is at after football.
11: What is it about Coach Kagi and what he does and his staff that made you say, you know what, the way he approaches it fits me? What is that?
0: Man, I would say kind of like Coach Campbell, he's just a great leader.
11: Yeah, he is.
0: He is. Like, he's just, when he speaks, everyone's quiet. And again, one thing that I said earlier was honesty. Like, he's honest. He's gonna be blunt with you, and that's what we're all looking for. Honesty. Like, even if it hurts, even like, hey, you need to work on this. You need to do this. You need to get better at this. That's what you need to hear. It's all in your best interest. Be coachable. I really appreciate those guys, Coach Kagi and his staff.
11: One final question for you. What makes the game of football fun for you?
0: Man, first off, I would say my teammates.
11: Yeah.
0: Man, just the locker room. Man, all the team meals. Man, we came here as linebackers several times.
11: Yeah, he was telling me he loves it.
0: Yeah, this place is awesome. I would really just say the thrill of, like, a big play. There's nothing better than making a big play, a big tackle, and getting up and hearing the fans cheer you on. And, man,
12: I'm getting chills talking about it. I'm just thinking about it. I'm big into visualization. So I'll be doing a lot of that through the next couple days, gearing up towards the game, just visualizing making plays in Beaver Stadium and getting the crowd fired up and getting momentum for the team, and we're excited.
1: Watch number 8 play. He's one of the top linebackers in the Big Ten. Cooper Ebel. Coop, thanks so much for being here.
12: Thank you. Really appreciate it.
1: Player segment is presented by Avo. 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
1: 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Coach, welcome.
16: Great to be here. Thank you, guys.
1: Training camp. All right, that tough days of training camp. Were you able to stack days in training camp?
16: Yeah, I think one of the things that at least has me really excited about getting to this next phase is I feel like the one thing this team has done is they've earned the right to get to every next phase of the football season. Right. And, you know, you saw it in winter conditioning, and you felt like by the time we got to the end, man, we were really in a great spot. By the time we got to the end of spring football, I felt like we were in a great spot. Really, by the time we got to the end of the summer, I thought we were in a great spot. And I feel the same way right now about this team. I think the last week and a half, you saw us really kind of come into our own. You saw a team start to really kind of form on the football field, which is exciting. And, you know, that's going to get challenged really fast starting this Saturday. But I'm really excited about the growth that we've made. And we will only continue to grow forward if we have humility and curiosity to demand our growth forward I think great football teams get better as the season goes, and it's going to be exciting to see if this team's got that kind of quality.
11: I do want to get to something off to the side first, because it's not off to the side, it's a primary thing. It's the grade point average. The team went through and had a 3.32 grade point average in the spring, which is a record here. I know you're proud of that, but what does that tell you about the installation of culture and responsibility by the players?
16: Well, you know, I got a great question today in our press conference about the value of trust, because all of our coaches have talked about who's going to play, who's earning the right to play. And I will tell all of you, it's the same conversation that we have inside our walls, is we're going to play the players we trust.
11: Yes.
16: And part of trust isn't just being a great player. Part of trust is showing up in the classroom. Part of trust is, man, cleaning your locker. Part of trust is showing up 10 minutes early, sitting in the first two rows. Part of trust is who you are outside of football equally to who you are inside of football. And I've never met a great football player that has not understood the value of that. You know, I feel like sometimes when there's immaturity, you don't have the ability to be great in the other things, and you just put all your eggs in the football basket. And unfortunately, that's not the sport we play. It is still college athlete, and so demanding our young men to be accountable to those standards is really important.
11: The irony is, I was telling him earlier, he knew I had to go down to the Duquesne Club today. Yeah. That actually was the theme of what I talked about, how important trust was in the program as to how decisions are made about people. So that's what it was about. Brian?
10: Yeah,
11: I've always trusted you. Go ahead.
10: We have Dan here from State College, Steve.
17: Hi, Coach. I was wondering, the recruiting class, when you came in, basically you had Ford and Falzona remained, and you've done a remarkable job of building the roster to its current point. Can you just basically talk about that procedure?
16: Yeah, that it almost killed me. but, you know, tricky, and I'll give it to you holistically. The starting point was, first and foremost, in today's world, you're kind of recruiting your team back every year, right? And it started with the young men on the Penn State roster of, you know, where are they? And that was a tough situation. You know, you didn't have a head football coach for an extended period of time. I think that in today's world, if you don't know that, every one of those players were getting recruited by every college football program in the country to leave Penn State. And so when we came in, you know, you were trying to figure out who wanted to stay or who could we keep on our roster as we move forward. So priority number one was our current roster. The second piece of it, you're right, we were really fortunate that those two young men had signed at Penn State. And then I think the next piece of it was, okay, how are we going to fill a roster? You know, we need to get to a 105-man roster. And, you know, that was a process that, you know, Steve said the word, and yes, we got a collection of guys that got fortunate from the Iowa State team that we knew about, because we knew who they were, what they stood for, what their character was. Now, I will say, and I think you'll find that out sooner than later, some of those guys were some of the best players in the country at their position in the transfer portal too. Yeah. But on top of that, I think we were able to add some really great pieces along the way, and I think that's shown. And really, that value in recruiting doesn't change. Great character young men that understand the value of, like, do they love football? Are they going to be willing to be coached and developed by our staff? And then number three, which I think is really important, is do you understand the value of academics? Like, I'm not going to shy away. I'm almost the anti-recruiter. I'm going to tell you those expectations. Here's the standards, and either you want to come here or you don't, and if you don't, that's okay. But we're looking for the right people that fit us, so that's really how we work through that journey.
17: Foul zone from quarterback to tight end.
16: We did.
17: I know you're thinking he could become the next Warren, correct? Because he's got that kind of athleticism.
16: He is really athletic. And obviously, I got this spring, I got a chance to stop out at the Colts and spend a day with the Colts. And let me just say this. I mean, I certainly wish I had the opportunity to coach Tyler Warren. One of the all-time great humans. Man, what he stands for, what he did for this program, what he was about, that is a really, really special human. And I, you know, probably I think you could argue the best tight end in the National Football League right now. So I think the one thing about Peyton is he is super athletic. He's a guy that can make plays all over the place. And I'm really excited. He's gotten better every day, and I think he's got a really bright future. In fairness, I think it's going to take a little bit of time, but I think Peyton's a young man that you're going to see great things from because he really cares about Penn State, and he really cares about being the best version of himself he can be. Yes, sir.
11: Any training camp with the physicality of it is going to have the bumps and bruises that go with it along the way. Nothing extensive, but did you see some players when they had the additional opportunity take advantage of it because the opening was there?
16: Boy, I think that's one of the things, you know, as a coach and probably as a fan base, you always get nervous about injuries. And the reality of it is that's football.
11: Sure.
16: And the more you can figure out who is ready to help your team play and the amount of people that can help your team play and having the most players available that you trust can go in and do their job, the better your team's going to be in the fall. And so we did have some guys get dinged up, but, you know, it was great for us to watch. You know, you look at running back James Peoples, you know, Carson was down for a little while. James really stepped in and had an unbelievable camp. I thought he was outstanding. Quentin Martin did some great things. Cam Wallace did some great things in camp, which was really exciting. And, you know, you certainly look at, you know, in terms of the tight end room, I thought Finn Fermanak had a great camp. I thought he was outstanding. And, you know, you look at the wide receiver room, and you see what Keith Jones did. Yeah. You see what Kobe Howard did. You know, some of those guys got dinged up, and those guys kind of stepped to the forefront. Zay Robinson, those guys really took advantage of their reps and their opportunity. And then the same thing defensively. You know, I think on defense, and you look at what happened. Cam Smith at linebacker really emerged as a kind of a go-to guy, you know, with kind of Tony working his way back. You know, I think when you look on that defensive line, what those guys were able to do with some critical reps, you know, we had some guys got dinged up, and, you know, to be able to watch a Ty Blanding, a DeAndre Cook, and you start to see some of those guys take and grow from where they were in the spring to where they were now and where they are now, I thought that was really huge. And then I think in our secondary, I think some guys got some great reps. Ibn McDaniels got great reps, you know, at corner. I think it's safety. You know, some of those guys really, Xavier Thomas moved from corner to safety. I think it really helped him. Yeah. And then I think one of the guys that was probably the surprise of the whole thing is Josiah Zayas, you know. And, I mean, now pushing to start, is he a guy that's playing so good that you can't keep him off the field? And so, I think it was really valuable for a lot of guys. I'm probably missing a couple names, but just in the forefront, those are guys that really stood out.
11: Brian, who do we have?
10: We have Josh from Bellefonte here. Go ahead.
18: Hey, Coach. First off, thank you.
16: Absolutely.
18: And welcome to State College.
16: Thank you.
18: As the way the team sits today, how would you rate your defensive line room? As a fan, that's probably our greatest unknown right now.
16: Yeah.
18: So who has surprised you in camp, let's say?
16: Yeah, I'm excited to watch those guys. As a former defensive lineman myself, I take first notice of that defensive line room and kind of meander my way down to that part of practice a lot of times. But, you know, I the one thing that I can assure you is the interior is really big and physical. You know, I think what Siali Tapaki did from the start of fall camp to the end of fall camp was as impressive as any D lineman that I've watched. I thought he had an incredible camp. Keanu Williams is another incredible football player. I think those two kind of set the tone for the interior defensive line. You know, Armstrong, Elijah, both of those guys are coming on. They were a little bit dinged up early. We're starting to get those guys back. Ty Blanding is a big physical body that can go in there and play, and we're really excited about him. DeAndre Cook is a big physical body. And then Dallas Vilake, you know, started almost 14 games in his time at Utah. And is big. He's, you know, he's almost 340 pounds and can run almost like a 4.8 40. So, you know, there's guys in there that can really move. And we're excited about what that group can look like on the edge of the defense. I think it's still a race, but it's a race of five, which I think is really exciting. Yeah. And I think Max Granville's had a great road back to recovery. I'm really excited about where he's going to be as this season continues to progress. Ikenna Izawagu, who came over from Iowa State, really thought he made great strides. He's a big 6'4", 280-pounder at the defensive end positions, got some twitch and movement ability. So we're excited, certainly, about what he brings to the table there. Yvonne obviously had a great freshman year a year ago. I think he started to settle in the last 2 weeks and has had some really great reps. Alex McPherson is a really good football player who started every game at Colorado last year and seems to always make a play. So we're excited about what that group looks like, but I do think it's got to earn the right to be a confident group. And sometimes that's hard. I think one of the things that's been awesome is, you know, that O-line and that D-line, when you put those first two units out, it's iron and sharpened iron. There's some good, really good football players, and they're making each other better. You know, where are we? I still would tell you, even as a fan, like, man, until the lights come on, until we go play, until we show we can consistently do it, I that's my biggest challenge probably as the head football coach. It's hard for me to tell where we are. I love the humans. I'm excited to see, are those humans ready, and are we ready to continue to grow forward in a game setting? But great question.
1: Thank you so much. Appreciate it. Thanks. 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
21: Fourth down and four, 14 of the Rams. Shotgun snap, goes back four, four-man rush. He's chased, he's flushed, he's all the way back to the 40. He's backpedaling and throws a pass into the end zone. Caught! 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
1: 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Penn State opens Saturday with Marshall at West Shore Home Field at Beaver Stadium. Well, that group will be there. 3:30 will be the kickoff. 2 o'clock will be the airtime here on the Penn State Sports Network. We always talk about a team coming together, but you also had to assemble a staff. How important has been the working relationship within the staff now that you've had 9 months to be together?
16: Yeah, I think it's so critical. You know, I think when you talk about trust, it's got to start at the top. And, you know, I think trust is a really funny thing in football. You've got 105 players, you've got 20-some coaches, you got a strength staff, a nutrition staff, an academic staff. And if there's not trust from player to player, that's one thing, but it really starts when there's not trust from coach to coach. And I think we're really fortunate to, number one, there's a lot of guys that have worked together, which has been positive. I think when you get a guy like Danton Lynn, who this means the world to him and his family, and you see the time, the effort, the energy that he's put into building this defense, when you have a guy like Terry Smith, who Terry's been such a key piece of the last 10, 11 years here, and obviously the veteranness he brings and playing here and coaching here. And then you fill in a staff that I think has shown to be some of the best coaches at their position in the country. It's been really awesome to watch them. And I will tell all of you, yes, they're great coaches, but they're even better men.
11: Better people.
16: They're better humans. They stand for what's right. It's no different than we ask the players. Man, great character men, teaching these young men how to be great fathers and husbands and leaders someday. And they've done an unbelievable job pouring into our players. I'm really appreciative of them.
11: It's one of the things I think I told you in April. I said, I see what you're doing. I said, you brought in good people.
16: Yeah.
11: And that's a big part of it. I have to ask you about Victory Day.
16: Yep.
11: I know it's not your invention, but you borrowed it, and you've done a lot with it. How important is that for the players and their growth?
16: Yeah.
11: Because we know it means a lot to the young people they're out there with.
16: Yeah, I think for me, Victory Day came to fruition. There was a great high school football coach. I was actually at a clinic my first year as a head coach. Up in Michigan, I'm 31 years old, and I'm sitting in this clinic and listening to this high school football coach talk about Victory Day, and I was like, man, what an incredible idea, and what an incredible opportunity. What if we brought this to college and had the opportunity to impact our community, but more importantly, also have the opportunity to have our young men, 18 to 22 years old, understand the value of selflessness, understand the value of giving back, understanding the value of using their platform to make a difference in the lives of other people. And it started in Toledo, and it took off. We took it to Iowa State, and it took off. And to be able to start to build that here, and we always do it the Saturday or the Friday before our first game, because I think it's a great time for everybody to get perspective. The world we live in, the craziness that happens, the pressure that's on our players, for them to step back and understand that one of the greatest gifts they have is to have a platform to empower the lives of other people, it's really awesome. And so our players did an unbelievable job. I couldn't be prouder of the investment our kids put in. I thought it was a great night. Let me also give great credit to our band, to our spirit team, to our cheer squad, everybody coming together to make a difference and to use our platform to help the lives of others. It was awesome.
11: Head football coach Matt Campbell, as always, appreciate it.
16: Thank you, guys.
11: We'll come back. I'll wrap it up in a moment. We're at the Field of Top Trees, the Penn State Coaches Show, presented by PepsiCo and the Penn State Sports Network.
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1: get to what we have coming up here. Penn State sports. All right, coming up on Thursday night, Penn State and Virginia Tech. That will be soccer, women's soccer over Jeffrey Field. Congratulations, by the way, to Erica Dombach, who won her 300th career match. Meanwhile, Villanova will be taking on Penn State in field hockey. That will take place on Friday at 3 o'clock at the Penn State Field Hockey Complex. Also on Friday night, it's the Thon game that will take place at Jeffrey Field. The Penn State men's soccer team will take on Yale. And coming up on Sunday, more field hockey as Penn State will take on Delaware. That is at noon. And the Big Ten SEC Challenge, by the way, Wrigley Field in Chicago. What a moment that is going to be for Katie Schumacher-Cauley, who threw out the first pitch at Wrigley Field a couple of years ago. 7 o'clock, that is at Wrigley Field coming up on Sunday night. We're looking forward to that. That will start at 7 o'clock Eastern time. And then coming up on Monday, Nittany Lion Invitational in women's golf. Women's volleyball will be then taking on DePaul on Monday, and that will be on DePaul's campus. Saturday, the Nittany Lions and Marshall will play in the opener at West Shore Home Field at Beaver Stadium. Kickoff is set for 3:30. We're on beginning at 2 o'clock. Jack Hamill joined me along with Brian Tripp, Roger Corey, Bob Taylor, and Justin Hawkins. We're looking forward to the game. I mean, I guess we have to include Ron Moeller because it's a contractual obligation. What? Just thought I'd throw that in there. You know, spent some time with the Mole Man today, as a matter of fact. I gave him the parking pass, which is actually Jack Ham's parking pass, right? And I just handed it to Ron, and Jack said, well, we no longer, like, it never touches my hand? I said, no, it's not going to be like that. By the way, we also have to mention that the executive producer is Zach Garner. Okay, we do have to mention that. We have no idea what he did, but he's the executive producer. Okay. It's great to be here. Now, every Tuesday night, we're going to be here from now on, just so everybody knows. Every Tuesday night. And we're going to have a player in the opening segment presented by Avo, okay, each week. So we're going to have a Penn State football player here each week during the season, followed by Matt Campbell, and we're looking forward to that. So we're all set up for the weekend. Here we go. Big weekend. We've been waiting a long time for this. It has been a nine-month journey from the time that this staff took over in early December, and now we're finally at the point where they'll practice tomorrow morning, practice Thursday morning, do something on Friday morning, and finally play the game Saturday afternoon. And again, the kickoff, 3:30, around 2 o'clock. Couple of quick rule changes for you. Number one, pass interference, offensive pass interference, now 10 yards, not 15. Okay, if you're targeting in the second half of a game, you don't miss the first half of the next game. That's a big one. Coaches challenge now, they get two instead of one. So those are some of the rules changes along the way that you can look for as a player. And also the world famous, if you call a fair catch, you have the choice of making a kick. Now, it rarely ever happens, but you can do it. All right, great to have you with us. We're at the Field of Talk Trees, Penn State Coaches Show, presented by PepsiCo on the Penn State Sports Network.

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7: In college football Friday night, 7th-ranked Miami won at Stanford 45-6. 5 touchdown passes for Darian Mensah. Oklahoma shut out UTEP 51-0. USC shut out Fresno State 39-0. Michigan State at home trailed Toledo early in the fourth quarter, but the Spartans beat them 30-20. Victories for Purdue, Kansas, and San Jose State. The Pro Football Hall of Fame is changing its voting rules. A separate seniors category is out, and there will only be 25 voters now, not 50. WNBA Commissioner Kathy Engelbert will retire at the end of this year. To baseball, Cleveland swept a doubleheader from Detroit. Atlanta and the Dodgers each won. San Diego on a 2-run homer, bottom of the 10th, beat the Yankees 3-2. Late night victories for the A's and the Cardinals, who homered in the 9th. White Sox and Cubs each won. Boston won 1-0 at Baltimore. I'm Steve DeSig.
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8: 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Alongside me, James Maynard this morning. And James, I don't know if you can tell by my outfit today, but I think there's something happening a little bit later on this afternoon. And if you were listening to the station before the show started here at 9 o'clock, you heard the Penn State Coaches Show with head coach Matt Campbell. And safe to say that I'm ready, James, by my outfit. Yeah.
9: You are ready.
8: Yeah.
9: Are you wearing the shoes too?
8: I'm wearing the shoes
9: too.
8: There you go. Penn State, I haven't worn this jersey in a long time.
9: Is that Saquon?
8: No, he was 26.
9: 26, okay.
8: This was actually the year Penn State, this was like right before the sanctions. The running back was Silas Red. It was Penn State number 25. The reason I got this jersey was because 25 was my favorite number, you know, growing up.
9: Sure.
8: But you know, Silas Red was a really good, highly rated running back, and ended up leaving right as the sanctions got led down, and so it's kind of like I'm a little underwhelmed wearing it, but he ended up going to USC and, you know, did okay, I think.
9: But someone else will wear that number to make it better.
8: Well, before Silas Red, and Tom always likes to remind me of this. There was a really good running back at Penn State that wore this number, and his name was Kurt Warner.
9: Oh, nice.
8: So don't worry about that.
9: Not the quarterback.
8: The running back.
9: In case anyone is a younger audience is listening.
8: Yes. Does Kurt Warner, the quarterback, spell his name with a C or a K?
9: They spell it differently. I forgot which one's which. One's a C, one's a K.
8: Well, I know the running back is a C.
9: Then Kurt's the K.
8: Okay.
9: Then the quarterback's the K.
8: Okay. All right. Anyway, I digress. Yes, a new season, a new era of Penn State football upon us. And we've been waiting for this for like 9 months. Like, I remember when we got the news on a Friday, we were doing the show live. Well, the news had come down earlier in the day, but we were doing the show live over at Lehigh, over at Grace Hall and Lehman Terminal Arena from ahead of a Lehigh wrestling match. So this was like November, December-ish, when the news finally came down that Penn State had moved on and hired head coach Matt Campbell. And this is a long time coming because you can only speculate guys on the roster and potential impacts. And this guy's coming from Iowa State and that guy's a transfer from Texas State. And the offensive line's going to be this starting five. And okay, that's all speculation. I want to see the product on the freaking field. Exactly. And that's what I'm going to get to see 3:30 this afternoon.
9: And of course, you remember all the scuttlebug was, are they going to get a coach or not?
8: I'd like to not remember. If you remember my holiday wish this year, you know, each year we do a holiday wish, and I am scarred by that coaching search, as many Penn State fans were, the way it was kind of handled. And there was I didn't realize how much pettiness and like disinformation happens, but I guess I shouldn't be that naive. Things happen where it kind of derailed the progress of the coaching search. And in recent months, you've kind of heard a little bit. And I want to hear like the full story eventually, like 10 years down the road. But but Pat Kraft, the AD, was kind of letting people in as to what was going on at the time and how close they really were with Kalani Sitake at BYU. And
9: But it ended nicely so far.
8: We don't know.
9: We don't. We obviously have to see the play. But it's amazing how it was a really negative time to be a Penn State fan and all the news that would come out or lack of news that would come out. And now it is the wave of optimism is starting to grow. And obviously we'll see what happens this season and see if that wave takes. But
8: you gotta remember too, like thinking back to last year, right? It wasn't like the season had ended. You're in the middle of a coaching search. No, you were in the midst of like a 6-game losing streak. Mm-hmm. And there was no positive thing to be even pointing to. You had lost, obviously, the double overtime game at the whiteout against Oregon. You had gone to UCLA and got embarrassed by a first-day head coach. It was Rick Neuheisel's son who was calling plays out there.
9: I remember that.
8: And then you come home and you should have beaten Northwestern, but he ended up losing at home to a 1-point loss. James Franklin gets fired. The very next week, you go to Iowa and almost come out with a miracle win and then lose in like the worst fashion, 25-24. Then you go to Ohio State, get your doors blown off. And meanwhile, this whole coaching search is happening, you know, behind the scenes, and you're hearing this name and that name, and then Kirk Cignetti gets an extension, so he's off the table, and you get... There were so many things happening behind the scenes, none of which were positive for Penn State.
9: Right.
8: Then you have the game against #2 Indiana at home and almost come up with a miracle win. It took a toe-touch touchdown.
9: Yep, the play of the year.
8: Play of the year and the Heisman moment for Fernando Mendoza to stave off Penn State from beating them and upsetting them. And of course, they would have been the only team to do so this year. And I think Penn State probably played closer to Indiana than most other teams did to Indiana. Finally get back on the right path, Michigan State. And I think right around then is when the head coach announcement came down, like mid-November, late December, you know. It was before the end of the year, I believe.
9: Right.
8: Anyway, the Matt Campbell era starts this afternoon, and I'm looking forward to it in earnest. I'm taking a look here today. Excuse me. I know the Penn Teledata High School Football Roundup show was on the air last night, and they're kind enough to leave their scores behind.
9: Yes.
8: I'm just kind of perusing through.
9: Makes my life a lot easier. It's
8: certainly makes your life easier. I'd said we had Steve Degler on last night from Service Electric Network, and we were talking to him about previewing some of the night's games on Friday, and I said, you're looking at some of these high school games, and I said, what is the over-under should we put at the Whitehall-Nazareth game? Because you know both teams are capable of putting up a lot of points. Not necessarily Whitehall last night, but Nazareth puts up 49 points in a win, so Blue Eagles get back on the winning side of things. Easton gets back on the winning side of things with a 32-7 win over Pensbury. But I think the game we were at last night was the one that we're going to be talking about moving forward. Two back-to-back EPC wins for the Phillipsburg Stateliners as they go to Emmaus yesterday and get a 24-10 win over the Green Hornets. That means 2-0 for the Stateliners, 0-2 for Emmaus. And Peaburg's come to play, man. Like, they aren't scared of their opponent. And I said to Tom yesterday, the vibes pregame, I looked behind it, you know, our setup there at Emmaus, the field's behind us. And, like, during the break, I, like, looked behind us, and I'm looking at this Peaburg team. They were fired up. They were locked in. The body language was all in the right direction. I've said it before. I'll say it again. What Coach Duffy's done with this program over the last decade plus is just impressive. And they play a physical type of game, get you at the line of scrimmage. And that's Peaburg football historically. But when you're able to do that and you're doing that effectively, you can be unstoppable. And by the way, that's kind of what I've heard the recipe is going to be for Penn State in the trenches. Very much gap filling on defense, physical rushing attack on offense. But Phillipsburg's been doing this for years, and wow, that's a huge win for them. And they have freedom next week as they get their 3 in a row against the EPC to start the season. Impressive.
9: They want the New Jersey State title, and they want the own the Lehigh Valley, apparently.
8: Well, they still have 2 more games against Lehigh Valley opponents, one next week and one on Thanksgiving morning. Listen, the way Peaburg's playing this year, they should be holding their chest very high as what they put on paper, you know, so far this year. Let's see, any other ones that I wanted to get to before? Oh, we got the Holy War today, by the way. Yep. Just throwing that out there. Central Catholic and Becca. Parkland, that's what I wanted to say. Parkland got on the winning track as well as they go to Freedom and get the win there. So interesting. A big game for Freedom next week too. You know, what? Okay, so it all kind of comes full circle. Peaburg gets Freedom. Parkland gets Easton next week. And what was the third team in that equation I was looking at? Maybe because they were all intertwined. Yes. So we're going to get a whole bunch of teams, and Peaburg is the one that's undefeated. All going into out of all those EPC teams, Peaburg is the one that's undefeated. Anyway, I digress. All right, I told James today, and I'm hoping to get some listener interaction. James just flexed because he's pumped. I know the NFL season doesn't necessarily start until next Sunday, but we have two games this week. So technically, this is our last show before the NFL season starts. So James, being the NFL aficionado that he is, I'm sure he wants to get his picks on the record. What's that?
9: Likes to think he is. Well,
8: certainly fantasy-wise.
9: Thank you.
8: Yeah. He wants to get his picks on the record. I'm going to put my preliminary picks on the record. I will let you know by midweek before, because I'll be on Wednesday with Tom, and you know, we'll go through and give our NFL predictions. I don't think I'll move far off of things, but I wrote something down. I put seedings together. I might change some seedings. I don't think the teams will be different, the ones that I'm putting, you know, for play in the playoffs. But I think my seedings might change a little bit by Wednesday.
9: Sure.
8: But I'll give you my preliminary thoughts as well. We want to hear from you.
9: Okay.
8: 610-890-0707. 610-890-0707. You can call or text. We want to hear from you. Give us your NFL predictions. We're even going to go as far as naming MVPs. And what we think is going to happen there. But we want to hear from you. What do you got? James, where should we start here? Should we start the most obvious division possible? The AFC East?
9: Is it the most obvious division?
8: Yes. Are you serious?
9: Yeah. Are you serious?
8: You don't think... okay, who do you think is going to win that division?
9: Well, I don't think it's obvious. I don't think it's an automatic runaway for the Bills.
8: I think their schedule is going to be difficult, sure. I still think what they have, even despite their hard schedule, is going to be better than what the Patriots put together this year. Mostly because I'm just not a big believer in Drake May.
9: Wow.
8: I'm not. And he gets A.J. Brown, so you would think his production is going to go up. In my head, it's just not making sense yet.
9: So, yeah, I'm not. Okay.
8: Go ahead.
9: I'm not getting that one.
8: Well, go ahead.
9: MVP candidate last year, like literally number two.
8: Yeah, didn't buy that either. Book ahead.
9: Well, a lot of people in the league bought that.
8: When I get to my NFL MVP pick, you'll understand where I'm going with
9: okay,
8: that.
9: Well, nonetheless, I mean, the Patriots defense was more than solid last year and didn't lose anything significant. You did bring in A.J. Brown and Romeo Doubs, and they do have a young wide receivers around them that hopefully are getting better, Kyle Williams, Efton Chisholm, and others. I know they had Stephon Diggs last year, who doesn't get enough credit. But A.J. Brown adds a whole new element to that.
8: Yeah, they upgraded at their top-end wide receiver.
9: And A.J. Brown taking the top off of things adds a whole new element to their running game because now you won't have so many people in the box.
8: Yeah, but what is their running game?
9: Ramondre Stevenson,
8: Travion Henderson.
9: Yeah.
8: All right.
9: I think their defense is going to be just as good as last year. I think their offense is going to be arguably better. I feel like the schedule is different.
8: The Dianne Russini hangover, I think, is going to rear its other ugly head, too.
9: How is that going to affect them?
8: How is that going to affect them?
9: Yeah.
8: Mike Vrabel's been through the ringer. No?
9: No.
8: Not buying it?
9: Not buying it.
8: All right.
9: No, I'm not buying that somehow is going to weigh on the team or Vrabel or whatnot. No?
8: No. I think it's in the back of his head.
9: Once football starts, I mean, no one, if you know, for the most part, you've noticed no one really cares about the Dianne Russini Vrabel story anymore.
8: They certainly did at the time.
9: Yeah, because there's nothing else going on. And you can, well, it, and it obviously was they're fallacious, not gonna talk, so you can get a whole other audience.
8: They're not going to talk about it, obviously, at training camp. Yeah, I can understand why you're saying, like, they're not going to talk about it. Yeah. And like, beat reporters aren't going to talk about it. Doesn't mean it's still not weighing on them.
9: I don't know. Well, maybe
8: anyway, we'll see.
9: Maybe it is. But yeah, I'm not
8: with the wrong division, apparently?
9: I guess you did. Where else would you like to go?
8: So well, go ahead. Give me your pick for the division. I'm going Bills.
9: I will lean Bills, but I don't think the Patriots are going to be more than a game or two behind.
8: Just because the other two teams in that division stink.
9: Yeah, like, I know.
8: It's the race to the bottom.
9: I mean, Dolphins are playing for the number one draft choice next year. I mean, if there's been ever a sign of a team trying to tank,
8: yeah,
9: the Dolphins are that symbol.
8: It's bad. Malik Willis is going to be their starter?
9: Malik Willis is going to be the starter. They got rid of Quinn Ewers, who's now the backup in Jacksonville.
8: Yes.
9: I don't know why. He's a young quarterback, but they figured they can get a draft pick.

0: Look at the schedule for the Ravens, man.
1: Talk to me.
0: All right. Colts at the Colts first.
1: Okay.
0: Home against the Saints. Home against the Cowboys. Home against the Titans. Okay. I mean, you're 2-2 at worst there.
1: At worst, yeah.
0: At worst.
1: I mean, the first two teams are... The Colts, I think, are going to have a bad year.
0: I don't think the Colts are going to be great. Sure.
1: I don't think so either, but the Saints should be tough.
0: Especially early in the year. You can probably sell me Colts, you know, pull a few upsets later in the year, but I'm not going to buy too big on the Colts. Then they go to the Falcons.
1: Yeah.
0: Then they go to the Browns.
1: Oof, that's easy.
0: So I'm saying, like, they can get themselves a nice little runway going here. Their first challenging game is, like, November 1st. I mean, say what you will about the Bengals, but they get them at home at the end of October.
1: They also get them in October.
0: Yeah. So I'm seeing the Panthers on this schedule. I'm seeing, you know, obviously two games against the Browns.
1: They get the NFC South, yeah.
0: Yeah.
1: I'm a believer. I get what you see about the schedule. They lost Harbaugh. I understand they got Jesse Minter, who is an up-and-coming DC,
0: but he's
1: a brand new coach.
0: Yeah.
1: They got Declan Doyle, which product of Shanahan and Ben Johnson, which looking forward to seeing what that could be like.
0: With Lamar Jackson.
1: Yes. I mean, we talk about fantasy. I would expect Zay Flowers to go off, still minus the touchdowns. But
0: And obviously the running game stays pretty steady. Even if Derrick Henry loses a step, you're still in great shape. He ran for almost 1,600 yards last year.
1: Sure.
0: If he runs for 1,100, it's still
1: right. It's still really good. I wouldn't be surprised. I personally wouldn't be surprised if Justice Hill gets more involved. Again, I'm projecting from the Ben Johnson, Declan Doyle system, having two running backs be productive. But my pick for that division is the Bengals. I don't understand how people, I feel like people are sleeping on the Bengals. This is a team that was, I think, 9-8 last year? Let me see. They were 6-11.
0: Mm-hmm.
1: Okay. They had Burrow out for a good portion of the season.
0: I feel like this is your Giants love coming in with Dexter Jackson coming over on that defense. Lawrence, excuse me.
1: They brought in Allen as well. This team, everyone has been saying, if they had a modicum of defense, would be amazing. And they at least have a defensive line now, which is a game changer, I think, for them.
0: Certainly in that division where they love to run the football.
1: Right. Assuming health. Again, assuming health.
0: Right.
1: I don't see how they don't win this division.
0: I mean, especially even if Joe Burrow goes down, you got Joe Flacco waiting in the wings.
1: Yeah, you at least have a chance. You still have a chance with Joe Flacco. I see what you mean about the Ravens schedule, but I see a lot of changes.
0: Well, it's going to be the divisional schedule. So the Bengals are going to benefit from the same crossovers.
1: I mean, we all agree the Browns are going to stink.
0: The Browns aren't going to be great. I don't think they're going to be terrible. The Steelers, I don't know what they're going to be.
1: So
0: I'm not going out on a limb with them.
1: They're going to be 9-8 or 10-7.
0: Perhaps.
1: I'd say. I wouldn't be surprised Aaron Rodgers has his best year in the past 4 years.
0: So did you hear JR's pick for the over-unders? I'm sorry. He always does one team win total over-under. Do you know what team that was?
1: No, I'd love to hear it.
0: Over 10.5. For the Cincinnati Bengals.
1: Yeah, I absolutely agree with it. I think they do. You made me look at schedules, and they do have a little bit of a hard schedule in the beginning, but they finish a lot easier.
0: Yeah, they don't have the luxury of starting slow like they have in the years past.
1: Mm.
0: But Cincinnati Bengals, I don't think you're going out too far on a limb there, and I don't dislike the pick. I'm staying with the Ravens, but think about the Zach Taylor effect too, though. Not a great coach. Ask any Bengals fan. They're like, eh.
1: Maybe so. But I think they did win the division, and I wouldn't be surprised they make some damage in the playoffs.
0: And damage in the playoffs, too.
1: Yes.
0: Going a step further.
1: Again, assuming health.
0: 610-890-0707. If you want to weigh in, give us your division winners, playoff picks. We'll go in division, divide division. We've only done two, so lots of time here to still weigh in. 610-890-0707. 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
17: 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Then at 5:35, we have the Iron Pigs taking on Scranton. Yesterday, the Iron Pigs lost to Scranton 9-2. To high school football action last night, where Catasauqua lost to Mahanoy Area 41-34. Parkland beat Freedom 41-21. Notre Dame Green Pond dominated North Schuylkill 38-7, and Saucon Valley blanked Penn Argyl 40-0. Southern Lehigh won over Blue Mountain 45-36. Nazareth walloped Whitehall 49-13. Liberty lost to Central Bucks East 35-26. Easton beat Pensbury 32-7. Emmaus lost to Phillipsburg 24-10. Northampton edged Delaware Valley 28-24. Allen beat Martin Luther King 31-23. Palmerton won over Greater Nanticoke Area 62-14. And Palisades lost to Wilson Area 44-20. In action today, Central Catholic plays Bethlehem Catholic. In MLB action yesterday, the Phillies lost to the Braves 5-2. The Mets won 10-6. And the Yankees lost to the Padres 3-2. I'm James Maynard.
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18: Continuing on today on the Around the Valley here on Fox Sports Radio, I'm Mike Raymond, James Maynard alongside. Like James had mentioned, we've already given you the Penn State Coaches Show at 8 a.m. this morning. Lehigh football at Georgetown at 11:30, and then Scranton Wilkes-Barre hosts the Iron Pigs at 5:35. That series with the Rail Riders finishes out tomorrow at 1:05. Pigs come back, play Worcester here on Tuesday starting at 6:15. So, interestingly enough, it's going to be a Wednesday kickoff here in the NFL, and we'll bring you that action at 7 o'clock as New England will go to Seattle in a Super Bowl rematch.
17: Make sure your fantasy team's ready.
18: Yeah, good point. Yeah, we have our draft on Monday, right? What pick did you get?
17: I got the 11th.
18: Oh, do you like that?
17: I do like that.
18: I just got to come back around?
17: I have to worry about Jack sniping my picks, that's all. I have to be very selective of who I pick first before he takes two players on me.
18: So this is. By the way, just, I know we always have to give your, I always ask for your fantasy opinion, I should say.
17: I appreciate it.
18: What do you think of, like, so, like, you know how you've been in certain leagues for, like, decades plus?
17: Sure.
18: And you kind of know enough about the players you're playing against, you know, what they're going to do, teams they're going to like.
17: Good information.
18: Right. Like this. This is only, what, the third or fourth year we're doing this?
17: Yes.
18: Year four. Year four.
17: Yeah.
18: So, like, I still don't know who the wild cards are going to be. Like, I know Andrew Stone's probably going to go after an eagle or two. I know Keith Grohl's
17: We know what Keith's doing.
18: Yeah, he'll get all eagles just so he can, yes. So even if they win, he gets some benefit there.
17: Yes.
18: I know that maybe Connor Brown will probably get a giant or two. Like, I'm trying, but here's the thing. I don't factor in for, like, somebody who's going to take a tight end in, like, the second round.
17: Okay.
18: Or, like, a quarterback in the first round.
17: Right.
18: Yeah, like, there's going to be people who do that in this league.
17: Thank you if you do.
18: Yeah. Right. But see, the thing is, when you play the smart long game with it, you might be getting, like, the, like, quarterback 20 in the sixth round, like what I typically would, you know, try to draft a quarterback. Sure. And that's kind of annoying, man.
17: Why?
18: I don't know. I don't want quarterback 20.
17: Well, you're not going to get quarterback 20 in the sixth round.
18: I don't know, man. I'm in a league that drafts tomorrow that literally, you know, I think the first overall pick last year was the Commanders quarterback.
17: Jaden Daniels. Yes.
18: First overall pick.
17: Okay. In a one quarterback league?
18: They have kickers coming off the board in, like, the eighth round.
17: Say thank you.
18: But you know what it is? Like, I always end up, like, the worst tight end in that league.
17: Well, it's tight end's getting stronger.
18: It's getting deeper and stronger.
17: Now, there is a class of three, and then there is a class of another three or four, five. And then there's kind of everybody else.
18: Right.
17: But in a one quarterback league and someone takes a quarterback in the first three, four, five rounds, just say thank you. You basically threw away your pick. But we just did a one quarterback league. My friend got Kyler Murray and Tyler Shuck in the 13th and 14th round.
18: I mean, they're both starters. Shuck's going to be an interesting one this year.
17: Shuck's going to be interesting. Kyler Murray.
18: Yeah, with the weapons he has, yeah.
17: Yeah, you are talking about a little bit of a gamble because you don't 100% know, but projection.
18: Yeah, O'Connell's a quarterback.
17: Kyler Murray, running quarterback. Kevin O'Connell,
18: yeah.
17: Best weapons he arguably has ever had. Justin Jefferson, TJ Hockenson, Jordan Addison, yep. Et cetera.
18: You're missing Jaywon Jennings.
17: Yeah, Jaywon Jennings. You know, you have a significant amount of weapons there. You would fully expect Kyler Murray to be a top 10 quarterback.
18: You would think, right?
17: Yeah. And you're getting him in the 13th round.
18: Right.
17: So,
18: yeah, I mean, the Vikings are going to be an interesting one.
17: So go ahead and draft Lamar Jackson in the 4th round or something like that. Go ahead.
18: All right, give me your AFC South winner.
17: Jaguars
18: as well. You don't have to spend much time in that division.
17: Colts and Titans, I think, will be better. Colts, I think, will be worse. Texans, I just don't know Estrada.
18: Yeah.
17: That worries me.
18: The defense is great. The defense is top 5.
17: Right.
18: But and Stroud, yikes.
17: Yeah. You just don't know. Jaguars, I feel the safest, even despite that early season, first 5 games of the season where it's going to be really rough.
18: And the other thing with the Texans, like, are you sold on, like, Nico Collins being a good wide receiver for you?
17: Oh, yeah, that's for sure. Can he stay healthy? That's his only issue.
18: Well that too. I'm not talking that it's just C.J. Stroud's a quarterback.
17: Well, yeah, but on a metric basis, like, Nico Collins is, like, a top 5 wide receiver.
18: No, he is, but yeah. I understand what you're saying. But, like, outside of that, what are you doing offensively? David Montgomery. Yeah.
17: Dalton Schultz, David Montgomery, Nico Collins.
18: None of that excites me.
17: It's going to be a very ground and pound kind of offense. And with that defense, you can.
18: You can do that, yeah.
17: Yeah.
18: The West is interesting.
17: Yeah, very. It's 2 teams to me.
18: I have 2 in mind. Go ahead.
17: It's Broncos and Chargers.
18: Broncos and Chargers is the ones that I have as well.
17: I do think, yes, the Chiefs will, assuming healthy, will.
18: They'll finish above 500.
17: Yeah.
18: Is it going to be 9 wins? Is it going to be 10 wins? Are they going to be in the postseason? I don't know.
17: Right.
18: And I think that depends on what the rest of the AFC shakes out to.
17: Exactly. The Broncos and Chargers had 14 and 11 wins, respectively, and I can see them repeating that again.
18: All right, NFC side.
17: NFC side. Okay, you want to start with the East?
18: Go ahead.
17: It's the Eagles. As much as it's hard to talk about this for me. It is the Eagles. The Cowboys are definitely better.
18: Yeah.
17: But this is the Cowboys.
18: Yeah.
17: They find a way to shoot themselves in the foot. I think the Commanders are the worst team in that division. I think the Giants do take a step forward, but I'm not expecting playoffs.
18: I think the Commanders are going to do what they do every year. They're going to win games that they shouldn't win. You know what I mean? Like, okay. they're going to play spoiler. I think that's their ceiling this year, to play spoiler. They'll beat the Eagles or something. Like, they'll do something weird, but then, like, lose to, like, the Panthers at home. Or, sure. You know what I mean? I don't know if they're playing the Panthers. I'm just, you know what I mean? Like, they're the team that, like, they're going to be dangerous just because you don't know what you're going to get week to week with them. But I don't have a ton of confidence in what they are.
17: Exactly. But. Do they have the players on paper? Yes. I think they do have the players on paper to make it, get to win the division, make a run, etc. But they find a way to shoot themselves in the foot.
18: And the Giants?
17: They'll be better. I don't want to get too excited. Yes, Harbaugh, I think, can make a big difference. I think he's a better coach than... of a football team than Daboll was, and
18: I think he's a better leader.
17: Right, exactly.
18: Yeah. Like, I think Daboll's a really good football coach.
17: Right,
18: like, in terms of X's and O's and stuff. Yeah.
17: But you need someone who's not just that. He needs someone who can
18: CEO
17: coordinate a whole team.
18: By the way, you said the Giants are gonna be better. They were 4-13 last year. Does better mean 7 wins? Does better mean 500? What do you?
17: I think they can get to 7.
18: Okay,
17: I think that's my sweet spot for them is 7. I think that's. That's reasonable.
18: Good luck on explaining the NFC North.
17: Yeah, it's going to be a little tough.
18: People seem to want to gravitate towards the Bears. I can't get myself to do it.
17: No defense.
18: I just can't gravitate towards them.
17: I mean, I can use that same argument with the Lions for the most part.
18: Somebody's got to win. So it sounds like you're high on the Vikings.
17: I would say, yeah. I think the Vikings, again, it all depends on Kyler Murray, but the Vikings have one of the more well-rounded teams. And they won 9 games last year with Max Brosmer, J.J. McCarthy, and a one-shouldered Wentz.
18: Yeah.
17: He only had one shoulder going into that one game. I wouldn't sleep on the Vikings.
18: And Flores is still the coordinator there defensively, isn't he?
17: I believe so.
18: I mean, he knows how to call a good defense.
17: You have good coaching there. You have a decent enough quarterback to win that division.
18: What do you think? Who's the team that finishes last in this
17: Packers.
18: Division? I think the Packers are.
17: I don't believe in them.
18: Yeah, I think you're absolutely right. Again, anyone's guess on the NFC South, but for a different reason.
17: Yes, I would say the Saints.
18: You say the Saints?
17: I'm
18: in on the Bucs.
17: I don't blame you on that one. I believe in Mayfield. I just don't believe in the team. The fact that they won't commit to Mayfield long term, I don't get that. Their coach is ho hum.
18: The coach is ho hum. I'll definitely give you that.
17: The Panthers don't. I mean, unless Bryce Young finally ascends, but the guy is so inconsistent from game to game. The Falcons are, I love Stefanski there, but that quarterback situation is such a mess.
18: Yeah, man, I don't know. I wouldn't want anything to do with that quarterback situation in Atlanta.
17: Yeah.
18: Just no.
17: He doesn't exactly go from, he went from the Browns quarterback situation to the Falcons quarterback situation. It literally was like the Browns of the East when it comes to quarterback situation.
18: At least they're all lefty there.
17: Tennessee, I mean, they're all lefty, yeah. Eventually they'll get Dylan Gabriel, I'm sure.
18: All right, the most competitive division?
17: Yes.
18: Is going to be the NFC West, most likely. At least I would hope so. How do you explain this one?
17: The one team that's telegraphing they want to win.
18: The Rams.
17: Yeah. They are telegraphing they're going for it. I have to believe they're going to take it. I hate to, it feels silly to go against the defending Super Bowl champion. But, man.
18: The defending Super Bowl champion, they had a lot of turnover. And you're going to have to, Jadarian Price is going to have to be rookie of the year for me to like say, okay, well, now that I'm sold on the Seahawks again.
17: And they're not planning to play him like he's going to be rookie of the year. George Halani is going to be your goal. They said he's going to be the goal line, short yardage, and third down back.
18: And then when Charbonnet is healthy, he'll take away carries.
17: So I like Halani, but he's an undrafted free agent for a reason, and who's the third or fourth year in the league for a reason.
18: Yeah.
17: Like you said, you think Jadarian Price has to be the man back there to feel pretty confident in him.
18: And what do you think about the Niners? Don't laugh.
17: let's say the thing that is, I think, not talked about enough, and the greatest thing they lost this year was Robert Saleh.
18: Fair. Yeah.
17: I think that's going to make a big difference. Yeah, I think the offense will find a way to hum because you have a Shanahan system, and they're always going to at least be middle of the pack, if not better.
18: I mean, Raheem Morris is a decent coordinator, but it's like a 3-4, and it's a little bit different than what Saleh runs. And, you know, they still got to get healthy on the defensive side, too. They didn't even, I think it was Michael Williams is going to be IR, so he'll miss the first four games at least.
17: Okay.
18: Was it pup list or IR? I forget which one it is.
17: IR is first four.
18: Yeah, first four. Okay, yeah, so it's IR. But you get Greenlaw and a healthy Fred Warner, who's, you know, no injury designation for him at this point. You get Oso Odighizuwa, who comes over from the Cowboys. So you kind of like, they need to get after the quarterback. They only got to the quarterback 20 times last year.
17: Wow. It's a little hard to start touting a Dallas Cowboys former defensive player and saying,
18: Well, I would think in terms of what they need him to do, I think it's fine. Like it's not, we're not bringing him in and asking him to be Micah Parsons.
17: Sure.
18: You got other guys, and Bose is finally healthy.
17: Right.
18: So you figure you're going to get him coming off the edge. And they loved Alfred Collins, who they got last year in the draft, who came out of Texas, big dude, 330 pounds plus. And they like what he's done so far. So yeah, I don't know. Well, just be healthy. That's all I ask.
17: We joke about the electric substation.
18: Yeah.
17: Okay. We joke about that. And it's really funny that
18: you joke about it. I have to listen to it.
17: And apparently they're in Australia and they're next to one as well over there, which by the way,
18: no, that was a fake graphic.
17: Oh, that was a fake one.
18: That was a fake graphic. I saw that.
17: I should ask you this question too, but let me ask you this first. What do you think of the wide receiver room? And if you are, since you have no Pearsall, Evans, you know, is hurt already. He's going to be hurt at some point this season.
18: Yeah.
17: Christian Kirk is hurt already. He'll be hurt again at some point this season.
18: Yep.
17: You basically have Debo and Dejon Stribling.
18: Yep.
17: How are you feeling about this?
18: I love what Dejon Stribling's bringing so far. Debo has been good enough. DeMarcus Robinson, I keep hearing, is doing great things.
17: Anytime he has to fill in, he seems to produce.
18: Against the Eagles last year, he went off in the playoff game.
17: Right.
18: Like, so, yeah, I mean, Christian Kirk is concerning because, yeah, I was kind of hoping he'd come in and be like a good low-end number two, sure. High-end number three.
17: And he can be.
18: Yeah. By the way, it's still funny. Ayuk is still on the roster. If you
17: yes. Hey, they need a guy. Ayuk wants to suit up.
18: Jacob Cowing also.
17: I liked him coming out of college.
18: He's fast. He's a fast dude. And I think in the special teams, he could be interesting.
17: All right, let me ask you this question before we go break. What do you think of the 49ers' decision to get there a week before, approximately, and the Rams to get there about a day before?
18: I talked to Tom about this last night. I like it just from the PR standpoint. Like, you're getting used to the time change, which is part of the reason you're doing that. But that's the one market that, you know, the worldwide market that San Francisco is allowed to kind of go in, and like they're taking full advantage of trying to build their offshore market. And Mexico. They're doing that again with another road game in Mexico. So, yeah, I think probably the good idea to get over there and just get settled and make the most of your time. You can do it now. Like, if you were doing that, like if you had, like, a home game and then you wanted to go, like, right after that home game, get on a plane and then, you know, spend a week there, then no. But you're doing it to start the season. I think that gives you a little bit more flexibility.
19: Sure. I, as someone who's done the Australia trip, I've been to Australia.
18: Oh, yeah?
19: The Rams doing this, I think yes, on the back end, coming back, it does you never get really on Australia time.
18: Okay.
19: So I think that benefits them for week two, but I think they're taking a major hit for week one.
18: Okay. Well, I don't know what the spread is, but maybe that's something to consider for a week one pick, which I'll start on Friday. All right. Let's get to our final commercial break before we wrap things up. We're live from the Phillipsburg Easton Honda Studios. 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

0: Let it play. Let it play. All right.
1: Go
0: we've,
1: Penn State.
0: We've done our Penn State talk earlier in the show, but I appreciate Tom throwing a little Zombie Nation for our first game a little bit later on, 3:30 this afternoon. So looking forward to that. Again, Lehigh football coming your way here on our airwaves, 11:30 pregame coverage from Georgetown. And looking forward to all that coverage as Georgetown finally gets to play a full game, hopefully, and Lehigh coming off a win. You're looking at me like you don't know how to...
1: I'm not remembering.
0: Remember, well, last Thursday, Lafayette went down to Georgetown and it got delayed at halftime, lightning delayed.
1: And never restarted.
0: So they had to call it a no contest, I think.
1: Right.
0: And so they don't have any stats or anything that happened in that game.
1: Right.
0: So Lehigh will play at Georgetown today. And I believe it's 12:30 kickoff with 11:30 pregame airtime and Iron Pigs baseball at Scranton Wilkes-Barre at 5:35. So. We've gone through our divisions. We've given our picks. Do you want to go for, before we make our Super Bowl picks? Do you want to point to who you have most confidence that's going to win an MVP this year?
1: Sure.
0: Go ahead.
1: Well, I'm just looking at the favorites. It's Allen, Jackson, Burrow, Herbert, May, Mahomes, Prescott, Stafford, Williams, and I'm going to go with. Man, I want to go with either Burrow, or Herbert, or May. I will go with Burrow. Because I'm going to stick with the Bengals are going to do really good this year.
0: I don't hate it. You went all the way to Caleb Williams at plus 1400.
1: Yes,
0: I'll go plus 1700. Give me Brock Purdy.
1: Oh, okay.
0: Give me Brock Purdy.
1: Homer.
0: Don't care. If he was healthy all season last year, he would have been
1: sure. I understand. He'd be in the conversation. Yeah.
0: He would have been much better in the conversation than Drake May was. Like, don't give me the eye roll, because what he did in a short amount of time last year was unbelievable. So give me Brock Purdy for MVP.
1: All right. I'll go Burrow.
0: You'll go Burrow?
1: I'll go Burrow.
0: I do love myself some Joe Burrow. do you have any thoughts on Defensive Player of the Year?
1: Not really. No, I really don't. I mean, Myles Garrett is the guy that sticks out in my head.
0: Myles Garrett's plus 420. Will Anderson's plus 650. Yeah, after that, it's really kind of a crapshoot. Yeah, we'll say Myles Garrett. And I'm just curious, any rookie of the year love?
1: Funny you should say that with this guy named Jeremiah Love. Could be Stribling.
0: I was just going to say DeSean Stribling.
1: I really could be Stribling this year.
0: Yeah.
1: The way he's been playing, they're playing him in preseason. If they continue that, even at half of that pace, then yes, I could see Stribling doing it.
0: So Jeremiah Love is plus 470.
1: Sure.
0: Stribling is plus 1,000. I would take the plus 1,000 all day.
1: Who else do they have in there?
0: Cardinal Tate, I don't see it.
1: I can see it.
0: Plus five, nah.
1: Yeah, I can definitely see that.
0: But the quarterback's got to be competent for me to see
1: sure.
0: that.
1: Sure. Dabo loves him, though, and Cardinal Tate's the number one receiver.
0: Fernando Mendoza, I don't see how that happens.
1: No.
0: Jadarian Price plus 650, unless he completely goes off. Yeah. I have more confidence in Jeremiah Love than I do Jadarian Price.
1: Yeah, I would too.
0: All right. And then Mekhi Lemon's also just behind Stribling.
1: I think he's going to be more late season.
0: Yeah, it's going to be a late season development.
1: I think he's going to go off the rails the late season. I won't say it that much, but I mean, you could see 100-yard games late in the season, but I think it's going to be more of a late, you know, second half of the season where he starts to shine.
0: Do you want to give me your 1-7 in the AFC?
1: Oh, that's tough.
0: I'll give you mine.
1: Go.
0: Ravens, Bills, Broncos, Jags. Those are my division winners.
1: Okay.
0: Chargers, Chiefs, Bengals.
1: Wow, you got Chiefs in there for someone who hates Mahomes.
0: I'm just being objective.
1: Okay, so division winners, I got Bills, Bengals, Jaguars, and I guess I would go with, I think the Chargers. Okay. Again, if healthy, that I think the Jaguars are going to be
0: by the way, I have the Chargers at 5, so that means I have the Broncos at 12-5 and the Chargers at 11-6.
1: Okay, I think Denver's definitely in. I would go Steelers and Patriots as my other two. Now, that means Texans and Ravens would not.
0: Okay. All right, NFC?
1: Okay, so Eagles. Eagles, Vikings, Saints, and Rams.
0: Okay, well, I'm through the 1-4, I have Rams, Lions, Eagles, Bucks.
1: Okay.
0: And then my wild cards are the Seahawks, 49ers, and Bears.
1: Okay, so... My 1-4 would be Rams, Eagles, Vikings, Saints, and then I would have Seahawks as number 5. Oof, 6 and 7 is tough. You gotta be an NFC North team for sure.
0: Yeah, I mean, Bears probably.
1: I'll go Bears. I'll go Bears and think there's gonna be a, you know, it's gonna get a little bit better. Oof, this is tough. I'll go 49ers.
0: There you go. All right. I'll just cut right through the Chong Conference Championships in the interest of time. I have the Lions playing the Rams.
1: The Lions playing the Rams. Okay. I would go Rams playing the Eagles.
0: Rams playing the Eagles. I have the Bills playing the Chargers in the championship.
1: I'm going to go Bengals versus Chargers.
0: Bengals Chargers. That's not a bad call. I have the Bills over the Rams.
1: I have a repeat of the 2022 Super Bowl. I have Rams versus Bengals, and I would go Rams.
0: Yeah. All right. Not bad. Getting a little thought. I might adjust some of this.
1: Yeah, I'm not going to say I'm 100% locked in. There's a lot of things, like it's kind of hard to determine. But generally speaking, yes, I do have the Rams going to the Super Bowl. And I would say it's the Chargers, the Bengals, or the Broncos playing for the Super Bowl in the AFC.
0: All right. Well, that's what you think. Perhaps we can revisit this. I'm excited to see the game in Australia on Thursday. Less excited for the raising of the banner in Seattle for obvious reasons as a Niners fan. So that'll be coming up on Wednesday.
1: Do you think of any, there'll be a Super Bowl hangover for the Seahawks?
0: A hangover meaning like they start the season slow?
1: They come back down to the pack, let's just say.
0: I think they come back down to the pack. I just don't know how far down that's going to be.
1: Okay.
0: I mean, I think they potentially could win the first three games. They could start the season 3-0, but then they have games against the Chargers, 49ers, Broncos, Chiefs, and Bears in consecutive weeks. So we'll find out a lot about them by the end of October.
1: Okay.
0: Whether or not they're going to be able to keep pace, because that's all it's about in the NFC West, is keeping pace.
1: Yeah.
0: The Rams are going to be out in the front, and how close can you remain to the Rams?
1: Sure.
0: That'll do it for this first show of the month of September on Around the Valley. And if you missed any of our local show coverage, you can get out to our podcast on Apple, Spotify, as well as lvfoxsports.com. Stick around at 11:30. We're going to have coverage of Lehigh football, and that one's going to be down at Georgetown. For James, I'm Mike. 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
22: WNBA Commissioner Kathy Engelbert will retire at the end of this year. Team USA won its opener at the Women's Basketball World Cup 94-61 over China. Caitlin Clark off the bench led with 14 points and 11 assists. The Sacramento Kings signed Ben Simmons to a one-year deal. At the U.S. Open, the doubles team of Venus and Serena Williams lost their first-round match. To college football, shutout wins for USC over Fresno State and Oklahoma, which ripped UTEP. Miami, ranked 7th, won at Stanford 45-6. Five touchdown passes for Darian Mensa. To Major League Baseball, Atlanta and Chris Sale, a 5-2 winner at Philadelphia, beating Christopher Sanchez. Milwaukee won again 10-7 at Cincinnati. The Padres beat the Yankees 3-2 on a two-run homer in the bottom of the 10th. Dodgers and Braves each won. St. Louis homered in the 9th to win at Colorado 7-6. I'm Steve DeSager.
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1: 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By the way, before we get to the previews, look at this. This is the aftermath of I had to drink some coffee with mayonnaise in it. And it, like, it hasn't gone down yet. You know, it, like, so if you drink wine, and what do they call it? Like, the aftermath? Legs. The legs. Yeah. You see the legs?
2: The mayo has legs.
1: The mayo, the legs have not retreated at all. They're just stuck to the side of the, oh gosh, that's terrible. That's what's inside me.
3: You're a soldier, Brian. You have my respect forever, my friend.
11: That's alarming. Yeah, you know, I'm gonna send you a cardiologist who I really like. Get you in touch with him.
1: Thank you. I appreciate that. Yes. And, well, we'll see if my pending picks. I'm taking you down with me, Rich. If my pending picks hit, I need the Yankees to win their division, which is...
2: That's the one I don't know about. Oh, the Rays have been hot as trot.
11: And the Yanks just lost out in San Diego to the Padres, so not a good start.
2: Big week for the Padres. I need that over 83.5 wins to get home for us. We need 10 more wins this year. What do you think, Rich? Can we get home? 10 more
1: 10
2: wins.
1: Out of how many games left?
2: They're 74-67. They played 141, so they got 21, so they can go 10-11, and I'd win.
1: Okay. Yeah.
2: But hey, but they, 9-12 ain't going to get it done.
11: No. They got rocket hot for a second there, and then they had this major cooling recently against some teams that they should have beat, frankly. So the turnaround against the Yankees last night was a big deal. We'll see if they can continue through the weekend. Obviously, the Yanks are loaded for bear, but they're in a battle. That division, that AL East is that's tightly contested, and the Rays have been unbelievable this year.
2: They just swept San Diego, so that's, I think, you know, and they lost 2 out of 3 to the Reds. So
1: some ugly losses in that series too. I was at Tampa for one of those games, but one game where the left fielder dropped the fly ball that would have ended the game. It hit his mitt, and it's that little tiny wall. You know, it comes up to your midsection, you know. He dropped the ball, and it went over the fence for a 2-run homer, and he's like, oh, my gosh, I can't believe that just happened right there. Yeah, I thought about if I could have surpassed you by a game, Rich, I thought about entering, like, the Lions' season win total over.
11: Oh,
1: just to prolong, you know, like, we'll settle this thing in January, you know? Like,
2: but that's not the can down the road.
1: Yeah,
11: insane. Yeah.
1: All right, let's get to college football here. Monday night, number 19 SMU at Florida State. And I did mention just a few minutes ago, can this team, meaning Florida State, do its USC impression? Think about USC last week. They got criticized heavily. Not a good fourth quarter against San Jose State. Not great attendance. It was just a bad beginning of the season. And USC came out highly upset and angry about how last week went down, and they took it out on Fresno State, something significant. Yeah. Florida State last week, not impressive whatsoever against New Mexico State. Pass rush was nowhere to be found for the Seminoles. You can't have that against Kevin Jennings. He'll dice you up, something significant here. So need to see a pass rush, but that's the question. I don't expect, you know, 39-0 and SMU to have 116 yards of total offense like Fresno State did last night against USC. So it's not going to be a boat race, but the thought is, can Florida State look way better and come out highly motivated and very angry against SMU on Monday night? That's the question. Do you expect good things from the Seminoles here, Rich?
11: Yeah, I mean, I think they kind of need it. This game, I frankly think, means more to Florida State than it does to SMU. I think SMU can lose a competitive road opener and then still have the entirety of their ACC season to rebuild the resume, so to speak. Florida State doesn't have nearly as much breathing room. Mike Norvell coming off that 5-7 season. I believe it's a crossroad season for him. So if FSU beat New Mexico State, they kind of beat their brakes off in week zero. But SMU, that's a dangerous team. And so this Florida State needs to be, I mean, look, if Norvell wants to keep his job, if you want to have a season that's a big time bounce back, you've got to host this team and get an early season win to build some confidence. I think it's not, I don't want to overstate it. I don't want to say it's a massively important game for the Seminoles, but it is an important game to get this W under their belt.
2: Yeah, it absolutely is. And the market has not been kind to Florida State this week. This line was sitting under 3 for pretty much the entire summer. And then it got to 3 after Florida State's, we'll call it a win. I don't know what you want to call it against New Mexico State. It was something.
1: Sleepy win, you know?
2: Yeah. I don't know. Yeah, I mean, it's a win, but in name only. For SMU, SMU's a fun team to break down because they're a very fundamentally sound team. I love Rhett Lashley, fantastic coach. And they're a team, and you know we love talking about offensive line play here on the show. That is the strength of SMU. Joshua Bates, their starting center, Addison Nichols, right guard, PJ Williams, right tackle. The right side of their offensive line is a bear. They're going to run the heck out of the ball, I think, against Florida State. Florida State did not do a good job getting penetration. I think they only had 2 tackles for a loss against New Mexico State. That is not good. Very little penetration. And you've got those 2 freshman NIL sensations on the defensive line who did not play well at all for Florida State, the Desir brothers, Daryl and Mandrell. They made a boatload of money. They're worth about over $1 million combined. And they had, I think, 5 combined tackles in the game against New Mexico State with 0 TFL, 0 sacks, 2 defensive linemen. Freshmen getting better and improving, but this is a mismatch, I think, for Florida State's defensive line against the SMU offensive line. I think that is where the Mustangs will be very buttoned up in this game. Kevin Jennings last year, top 20 quarterback, does get a little bit happy feet under pressure, right? Remember the Penn State playoff game a couple years ago, threw that really bad pick 6. Like, that's his MO, is when the pressure comes, he kind of stares down the barrel of the gun and loses his eye level. And that's why the offensive line is so key. Kendrick Raphael is the running back for SMU. I think that's the guy to watch in the prop market for your underdog prop bettors out there. Cal transfer forced 50 missed tackles last year, 4th most in the ACC. So behind the offensive line with Jennings, I think, you know, on the road, I think running the ball makes a ton of sense. Ashton Daniels, I thought, played okay last week, Brian. I think it's tough to really gauge where he's at. Inconsistent with his arm, but obviously an incredibly athletic player. I like what Kroma, the star running back, had 115, 8.2 per rush last week. I think that's going to be the key. Can Florida State run the ball against what I would say is an SMU defense that is good, not great? I think they can be run on. They can be pushed around a little bit up front. So, fun matchup. I think it's going to be kind of a trench matchup. And I think SMU's offensive line's got a big edge there.
1: Yeah, I just want to see more than dink and dunk from Ashton Daniels. You know, that's what happened last week against New Mexico State. He hardly threw the ball downfield at all. It was 13 of his 17 completions came within 6 yards of the line of scrimmage. Like, that's just like screens and, you know, real, real short stuff. Like, all right, man, just run 3 yards and go right across the middle. And then I'll look for you. Like that.
11: Yeah.
1: We're not pushing the ball downfield at all. And like you said, he's a really good athlete. And when he was pressured by New Mexico State, it was throwaway city. So I want to see a couple of things from Daniels in this FSU offense. Can you push the ball downfield more than, you know, beyond 6 yards of the line of scrimmage? That's not too much to ask, especially against SMU's defense. And for Daniels, when he is pressured, can you use your athleticism? Keep a play alive. Pick up some yards with your legs. Don't just automatically throw it away. He's too gifted to do that. So I want to see Daniels step his game up. I want to see Florida State step its game up. But if they can't pressure Kevin Jennings, SMU's offense is going to be very difficult to deal with. So maybe you look more to the total than a side. You know, I would expect Florida State to look a lot better. That was such a disappointing effort against a horrible New Mexico State team. So they might come out highly motivated and do a bit of their USC impression and look a whole lot better in game two than game one. We'll see if they can do that on Monday night.
11: And I think they will. Look, sleepy wins in week zero, they don't scare me off if I'm a bettor who's interested in a side. And it's because I've talked to college football coach after college football coach about their strategy when they're playing an early season game against a matchup where they're obviously heavily favored. And every single one of them says, yeah, we're not opening up the playbook at all. We're going to keep this thing real vanilla. You know, so a lot of those dink and dunk plays that you'll see, they're by design. They're intentional. We're not going to show you our downfield pass game. We're not going to get vertical on this team at all. We're going to keep it pretty close to the line of scrimmage. It's kind of like miss small, aim small, miss small, you know, to borrow the line from the movie The Patriot with Gibson, you know.
3: Great movie.
11: It's true. Like when you kind of close in the aperture and you say, hey, these are the plays that are sort of our day one install plays during our preseason camp that everybody knows like the back of their hand now, that are kind of rote, and that they're almost tired of using at this point, but we're going to go out there with a very limited playbook. And that's all we're going to dump out offensively. Defensively, we're not going to showcase any exotic blitzes. If we have to pressure, we will with, you know, one or two extra rushers if there's a need for it, but we're not going to expose ourselves here. And so Florida State doing what they did in week zero doesn't bother me so much. But one thing that I think our show does a good job of, that I think nationally, I think people will start wrapping their head around, especially if the Mustangs get an important road season opener win or early season win, is SMU is not some Cinderella anymore. Rhett Lashley has built up this program into now what should be talked about as a perennial playoff powerhouse. SMU's back in a big way. You know, this is over the, here, I'll give you the stat I found. They've won 20 games over its first two seasons in the ACC era. Miami has only won more among ACC teams during that span. So if we're looking at two seasons and two seasons alone, SMU and Miami are in a class of their own inside of their conference. So this is a program that should expect to walk into Doug Campbell Stadium and get a W. Like that's the confidence they should show up for this road date with. And I think some of the betting markets agree with that philosophy. I just don't think nationally the storyline around the Mustangs is favorable enough. I think this is a really scary opponent for anybody preparing to take them on.
3: I agree. I think and that's why they're a road favorite in Tallahassee. I mean, go back and, you know, close your eyes and go back to like 2020 or, you know, 10 years ago when Jordan Travis, you know, I forget what year it was. I was 22. Jordan Travis, you know, Florida State's undefeated season. They got held out of the playoff. Close your eyes and go back to that time. And I'm going to tell you that in 4 years, SMU is going to be a road favorite in Tallahassee.
1: Yeah, right.
3: What the heck are we? What planet are we on? And I think that, you know, speaks to Rhett Lashley, what he's been able to do and just the overall trajectory of this SMU program. They have guys. Defensively, I didn't, you know, give him a ton of credit. I think that's where Florida State has an edge in this game. I do think Florida State's offense is significantly more talented than what we saw last week. And to be fair, they did play pretty well offensively last week. Like Kroma, 8.2 yards per carry. Wisner, 8.5 yards per carry. Singleton, he had 40 yards and a touchdown. Like they had three guys on the ground last week that were all running it well. Deuce Robinson's the star receiver. He had 3 for 50. Malachi Danzy, sophomore, 4 for 51. Like they have guys who can stretch the field. I'm going to be really interested to see if the urgency is there because Brian, I think you mentioned this. This game matters a lot more to Florida State. Because things unravel really fast for Mike Norvell. By the way, they play at Alabama next week. So you get punked at home by SMU if that's the case. And the market does say SMU's favorite.

0: Florida State a lot. So I think it's one of those situations. I like how Rich framed it. We overreact a lot to what we see in week zero and week one. We did it with USC. We were off the USC train. Now we're back on. So I think you just have to take each game individually, and I think you will see a significantly more increased level of effort, I hope, from the Noles today.
1: Yeah, the last two seasons for Monday. The last two seasons for Florida State under Mike Norvell, 7-17.
2: Yep.
1: And what you're talking about, Jared, is let's say it doesn't go well on Monday night, and then Florida State
0: short week at Alabama.
1: Ooh. Yeah. And they tough. Last year Florida State ran all over Alabama, like physically beat them down, and I'm sure some Alabama players, they have not forgotten about that, you know, going into this one. So that you do not want to drop this one at home in a standalone game. This is a big deal for Mike Norvell and Florida State. So we're excited for that one on Monday night. No doubt. All right. We've got Rich Ohrenberger, Penn State All-American, Jared Smith, FSR betting analyst. I'm Brian Noe. 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We'll give you details coming up. 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
10: It is Fox Sports Radio's Countdown to Kickoff, presented by Underdog. 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Okay, we do a cannonball into the waters of Clemson at number 11 LSU. And look, as it's, it seems to be the case in college football, we'll get to football in a bit, right? But first, courtrooms and injunctions and all this craziness. So a judge in Baton Rouge, he said, no, LSU, you can use pro players on your roster. And LSU, right before midnight last night, they were like, we're going to hold off on that because we're not quite sure if the SEC can come back and hammer us if we're using pro players. So they have not added a couple of guys, Daquan Wright, Xavier Harris. They have not added them to the roster right now. They could later on, but they want to dot their I's, cross their T's, that they're not going to get hammered down the road by the SEC or NCAA or who knows who. But they have not added the players as of right now. But it's funny, like a couple of sound bites. One from Rams head coach Sean McVay. So he was asked about pro players in like NFL training camps going back to play college football. Here's what Sean McVay said during the week.
11: I can't even comprehend this stuff. Yeah, it's wild. I don't know enough about it other than the fact that guys that can be in NFL camps, if it doesn't go down for them, they can go back to college. I mean, that I feel like I took a freaking gummy, you know. I mean, I don't know what's I don't even understand it.
12: What kind of gummies are Sean McVay talking about there?
10: Yeah, apparently he's had them before, right? It's not just now, but he speaks from experience. But it is. It's a crazy scenario. This is what Clemson head coach Dabo Swinney had to say about the whole idea of having pro players on your college roster. Here's Dabo during the week.
13: I would just say it's kind of embarrassing. I mean, honestly, it's just embarrassing that that's where we are. And I don't blame the kids and people trying to take advantage of the system. I just think it's embarrassing where we are with college football. And we've been there for a while. So I just keep my energy, my focus on and my energy on the things that I control and the things that matter. And that's these kids here and our team. But, you know, all that outside stuff. I mean, we just kind of, no pun intended, we just stay in our lane.
10: That's come on.
14: I like it a lot.
10: What a lie. It's just, look, man, it's crazy. I think the story has gotten, I don't know. We're blowing it out of proportion, but it's all about setting a precedent. I get that a lot of colleges don't want to see pro athletes come back to college. That makes sense to me. The way it used to be, if an athlete in college signed with an agent, they were done. No more college competition for you. Now you can actually go to the pros and be like, yeah, I'm going to go back to college. I don't think that's the way it should be at all. The weird thing with this story, though, with the two players in NFL training camps that are now trying to go back to LSU, the 5-5 rule hadn't been established yet. Had it, they probably never would have gone to an NFL training camp. They would have remained in college. So their argument is, we're just trying to do what's going to be common starting next year. Like, we're not doing anything crazy over here. We would have stayed in college the whole time. So they have a decent argument. It's more about the precedent of college doesn't want pro athletes to come back to college. That part of it makes sense to me.
14: Yeah, I'm having such a hard time with all of this. Like, these players are, like these coaches are, like anybody who cares about college football has been over the course of the past few months, really, is what it boils down to. I mean, years, yeah, but I mean, this has been a very short amount of time in total that so much has changed. You know, the likelihood that college football will stay more in the realm of amateurism is probably, we probably crossed that bridge and set it on fire. I don't think we're ever going back to, you know, the hunky-dory days where everything's fine and these guys are considered amateurs and those guys up there in the NFL are considered professionals. I think we're going to see college football adopt more of a Major League Baseball's minor league mentality where, you know, there's going to be a little bit more ease of transference from one league to the other. Now, I'm not saying that you're going to see guys who have gotten significant playing time in the NFL come back down to college who haven't exhausted their eligibility and continue to play at a university. I don't think it's going to be that, but I'm not going to rule it out. I'm really not, because we see it all the time in the bigs in Major League Baseball. You know, guys, they may get, you know, start for an entire end of a season for a team that's been ravaged by injuries, and then all of a sudden he's back with the AAA club. And yeah, now you got the organization got to take a good hard look at him and see what goods he has, but he needs a little bit more seasoning before he gets the call up again. And maybe that's what college football turns into. It wouldn't shock me. And so I get it. You have two different philosophies happening in this game, and I think it's a beautiful game to sort of encompass everything we just talked about. On one sideline, you have LSU, and you have Kiffin with his elite transfers and aggressive roster reconstruction and a quarterback imported after already taking another team to the mountaintop. And then on the opposite sideline, you have Dabo, who's development and continuity and recruiting and comparative restrained use of the portal has helped him build up his college football enterprise. And so this is like the great debate, which is better. And the truth is, from a philosophical standpoint, you can win either way. So I'm very curious to see what happens on the field today. I think that LSU obviously has built a monster, but this is an important game for them because Kiffin wasn't brought in there, like you were talking about earlier, Brian, wasn't brought in there just to sort of play patty cake. He's brought to LSU to win a championship. And if they stumble out the gates, that's going to harm some of, it won't be absolutely critical to them winning a championship. They could still do that, obviously, if they lose game one, but it will harm this mystique that has been built up this offseason.
12: Yeah, I'm glad the games are starting. It's time to talk about the games and not this craziness anymore. In my opinion, the juice was never worth the squeeze.
15: Yeah.
12: And I think a lot of this, adding these players back to the roster, was hubris than it was strategy. Because when you look at the players, and they're good players. I mean, they're starting caliber players in college football. They're obviously NFL castaways, so they're not elite players. But you are unraveling. I mean, they were talking about, banning
15: so ridiculous
12: LSU from playing, and like SEC teams, like, you know, boycotting the games. Like 100 years of SEC football unraveled by a couple of NFL castaways. Like, it didn't make sense from a risk reward quotient. Like, if you're a trader, and I'm a trader, I, you know, trade stocks every week, options, all this stuff. The risk wasn't worth the reward. These are not elite players. You're going to blow up the entire college football landscape for two guys that are, like, you know, slightly above average players. It didn't make sense.
15: Yeah.
12: Logically. So I think it was all a big, giant game of chicken where Lane just wanted to see what he could get away with. And when push came to shove, they didn't even add him to the roster. So I think that shows you exactly how they feel about this situation. LSU blinked first. Now let's forget about it and let's play a football game, because this is a really interesting handicap. I actually think the under is a great bet here, especially if you can find a 51. If you look at last year's game, now these two teams played last year, and the same defensive coordinator for LSU, Blake Baker, who blitzes a lot. 70% of snaps last year, they blitzed Kate Klubnik, who was an experienced mobile quarterback. You look at the snaps where he got blitzed last year, 63% adjusted accuracy, 5 yards per attempt. When he wasn't blitzed, adjusted accuracy went up to 71%, yards per attempt went up to 7.5. That was Cade Klubnik, very experienced quarterback with wheels. Now it's Christopher Vezina making his second career start on the road. Doesn't have the same wheels as Klubnik. It feels like a really tough ask, where Baker will force the quarterback to play hot. He is basically telling the receivers, you're not going to go deep because you're not going to have time. So you're going to have to play quick. The quarterback's going to have to make quick decisions under pressure at night in Death Valley. Good luck, Vezina. Not the task that I'd want to have to be put on me and on basically my first career start.
15: Yeah, for our guy, Big V, we'll call him, Vezina here, 105 career passes in college. Like Jared said, his second career start. and you're in Death Valley, like on the road Death Valley, not your home Death Valley, right? Like, this is a different deal at night. Mike the Tiger's right across the street, you know, in his cage, and it's just a different atmosphere there at LSU. So it can be a ton of pressure on Vezina in this start here. And I'm really interested to see Sam Levitt in his first action as LSU's quarterback and what he's able to do against Clemson's defense. It's unfortunate that, like, the court stuff, the whole week has been about these two players, Daquan Wright and Xavien Harris, and will they play? Will they not? Will they be added to the roster? Will they not? It's been a whole week of that. And this is a really good matchup, you know? So it's like, the matchup is totally secondary to the whole drama that played out. You had a Georgia attorney general encouraging SEC Commissioner Greg Sankey to take, quote, all measures available, end quote, including removing LSU from the conference.
16: Crazy.
15: If it played pros, which is ridiculous. It's like, dude, go fix a bridge. Shut up. You're not kicking like LSU out of the SEC. It's so dumb. This is the definition of grandstanding. It's so ridiculous. But, Rich, you made a really good point where, hey, follow the money. Look at Darian Menso at Miami. He's got a $6.5 million NIL package. Could you see a day where a quarterback gets drafted, goes to the NFL, is maybe a late first, second, third rounder, and he has a rough rookie season? And it's like, yeah, I'm going to rebuild my value. I'm going to go back to college, maybe even make more money than what I'm getting with my rookie contract in my first year. Go back to college, get some starts under your belt, you know, pick up back fresh and go back to the NFL. You could see that. Like, that's not what college sports is meant to be. And that's why the pushback has been so significant, arguing against pros returning to college. I totally get it. I don't think that's what college is meant to be. But that's why this whole thing has been so heated. It's the precedent, and college doesn't want to see that happen. And I agree with it. But to Jared's point, the juice never worth the squeeze. These are players that are not going to make LSU all of a sudden a title contending team or put them over the top. You're not going to do it because of these players. So it's like, do you want to be a pariah for using pros, setting a precedent, and you're not even gaining that much? There's not this huge benefit to doing it. It's a much lesser degree of what Texas Tech was willing to do with Brendan Sorsby, right? Like the gambler. They wanted him to play, and the Big 12 is the Monster Energy Big 12, totally against that. It's like, do you really want to die on that hill? I don't understand LSU's position, this whole thing. It's a total lack of foresight. And it's like a little kid just trying to see a way with what he can get away with. And it's pretty clear that the risk is not worth the reward. Exactly what Jared said here.
14: Well, I think Lane Kiffin likes himself some Lane Kiffin in the media. I think Lane Kiffin likes when people are talking about Lane Kiffin. Wherever he's coached, the story is always Lane Kiffin. And so the reality of this, guys, is if he didn't want the heat, he wouldn't have done it in the first place. And so I frankly feel like this is a lot of, you know, pomp and circumstance, much ado over nothing. I really do. I think that he's testing boundaries, like, you know, somebody was going to have to eventually anyways, given, you know, some of the things that have suddenly become available to college football coaches. And we know him to be a habitual line stepper anyways. So he's going to get close to the edge of the cliff no matter what. I mean, this is a guy who literally spends his off seasons posting pictures with attractive young women after yoga classes. Like, Lane Kiffin wants to see his face or his name on television or hear his name on radio or see his picture being sent around the internet, because Lane Kiffin knows that the bigger the signal fire is burning, the more people know his name, the better Lane Kiffin's going to be. You know, no press is bad press, right? Because as long as they're talking about you, you're going to cash in on that fame. And he has. He's done a masterful job, and he's had some major gaffes over what has been a pretty storied college football career as a coach. So I give him a lot of credit for finding another nuanced, unique way to get his name and his program at the top of the rundown on a lot of sports talk shows. He really is like a puppet master, and he pulls the string, and everybody, you know, their arm jerks and they don't know why. Well, it's because Lane is the one holding, you know, the wooden crossbars of the marionette at the top. You can just see him just offset above the curtain. You know what I'm saying?
12: So college sports is unique in the sense that the coaches are actually the stars. It's flipped in the NFL. I mean, there's some coaching stars in the NFL, but I think in college football, especially, and college basketball, the coaches are stars. And it kind of needs to be that way because you're a leader of young men, where in the NFL, you are a leader of men. And in college sports, especially, you just get this very, you know, I don't want to say immature, but the players are much more younger and they're just in a much more developmental state. So who's leading them matters a lot more. We've talked about this before on the show, like which coaches are the least and most important for their respective sports. I think college football, college basketball, like you put them near the top of the list, man. Like these coaches are superstars. And Lane has always had that flair for the dramatic. I will give him credit for this. If you were asking me, Jared, if you were the head coach of a college football program, how would you conduct yourself? It would not be like Lane. It would not. I mean, you heard the Saban comments this week. Got to keep Lane away from the women that are in school. Like that is not how I would conduct myself if I was leading a group of young men. However, I also see things objectively, and I have to give Lane credit. Here's what we're not talking about today and this week and all summer. Sam Levitt. Pressure's on this kid. He's been injured a bunch. He's, you know, had some very impressive streaks and you know, stretches of college football, but he's also had some injury issues. We're not talking about any of that. We're not talking about the pressure on him going from the Pac-12 or whatever you want to call it, whatever Arizona State was in the last few years, to now the SEC. We're not talking about the pressure that's on what I would say is a Heisman candidate. I mean, he has got the tools. Like the ceiling is through the roof. We're not talking about any of that. We're talking about Lane and transfers that aren't even going to play. And it's kind of like a masterful misdirection where we're going to talk about Levitt at some point, you know, after the game, probably Saturday night into Sunday, but we're not talking about it right now. The pressure's off. Like, just go play ball, kid. And I think that's where I give Lane credit, is he is a really good job of taking the pressure off of his team and putting the spotlight on himself.
15: Yeah. Last thing I'll say is we typically talk about players this way where it's like, you love him if he plays for your team. You hate him if he plays for another team. Yeah. That's Lane Kiffin. Like, yep. That's Lane Kiffin as a coach right there, where I want my coach, if he's coaching my favorite team, I want a coach to push the boundaries, look for any morsel of an advantage that he can gain for his squad, not afraid to be the bad guy. I want those things. The one thing I wonder about LSU in this game and throughout the season is your energy being spent in the right areas, right? Like, this whole week has been about these two players that were in NFL training camps possibly joining LSU's roster. That's what it's all been about. To Jared's point, there's some good that comes from that, but there's a lot of bad where it's not, we're on to Clemson. Only questions about Clemson. It's like these players are being asked about these guys that just joined the roster. It's been a crazy week. So I wonder if that plays out on the field here tonight against Clemson. It'd be fun to find out. All right, we've got Rich Ornberger, Penn State All-American, Jared Smith, FSR betting analyst. I'm Brian Ngo. Coming up next, prop it up. That's right, the prop betting market. We'll get you a couple of plays right around the corner. It is Fox Sports Radio's Countdown to Kickoff, presented by Underdog. Unleash your dog.
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23: Coming in on three. 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
10: All right, prop bets galore. Jared, you're the first to fire away. What do you like?
12: I gave you a hint at this in the SMU handicap, but I really like Kendrick Raphael this week. Higher than 64 and a half rushing yards. He's the starting running back for the Stangs. Cal transfer, very experienced back, very productive, sturdy, 5'11", 200 pounds. He forced, again, 50 missed tackles last year. That's fourth most in the ACC. And here's the cherry on top. We know SMU's offensive line is great. We know they're going to want to run the ball on the road. I think all of those things make a ton of sense. This is also a homecoming game. He is from Naples High School, which is a pretty close, hop, skip, and a jump from Tallahassee. He got zero offers from in-state schools coming out of high school. Zero. Florida State, Miami, none of them gave him an offer. Bounced around a couple different places, ended up, again, at Cal, and then now transferred to SMU. So you think he's going to be fired up to play in his home state when he got no offers from Florida or Florida State or Miami or any of the teams in the state of Florida? I think Kendrick Raphael, if SMU's going to run the ball, he's going to be the reason why they're going to have success over 64 and a half rushing yards.
14: All right, I'm going with Sire Gaines, Boise State running back, going higher than over his 34 and a half rushing yards prop. Here's the reason why. 10 of 14, that was the glaring number that stuck out to me. In 2025, Sire Gaines eclipsed 34 and a half yards rushing in 10 of 14 games. What was especially useful is Boise State went on the road to Notre Dame. They lost, but Gaines had an 11 rush, 39 yard performance against Notre Dame. I think he can do the same production against Oregon today. So give me Sire Gaines over his 34 and a half rushing yardage total.
10: I love it. Shout out to Underdog, Rich. You have transitioned to higher.
14: Oh yeah,
10: over, right? Like, I feel like a left tackle that got moved over to right tackle. You know, like, it's no longer the San Diego Chargers; it's the Los Angeles Chargers. Like, getting my. So yeah, I like that higher in terms of the props. That's the lingo over there at Underdog.
14: Yeah.
10: So I'm going to stick with the same game, Rich. I'm going to steal a page from your book, basically. I'm going to go with Jordan Davison higher than 65 and a half rushing yards. Here's the thing with Boise. They don't tackle. Kind of a problem against a team that can run the ball down your throat in Oregon. Boise was 134th in tackling last year. Dead last in rushing explosives allowed. I don't expect them to be, you know, the 2000 Ravens in college football over there. So I like Jordan Davison going over 65 and a half, excuse me, higher than 65 and a half rush yards. Coming up next, if you're looking for a live dog, look at this guy.
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39: In college football Friday night, 7th-ranked Miami won at Stanford 45-6. Five touchdown passes for Darian Mensah. Oklahoma shut out UTEP 51-0. USC shut out Fresno State 39-0. Michigan State at home trailed Toledo early in the fourth quarter, but the Spartans beat them 30-20. Victories for Purdue, Kansas, and San Jose State. The Pro Football Hall of Fame is changing its voting rules. A separate seniors category is out, and there will only be 25 voters now. not 50. WNBA Commissioner Kathy Engelbert will retire at the end of this year. To baseball, Cleveland swept a doubleheader from Detroit. Atlanta and the Dodgers each won. San Diego on a two-run homer, bottom of the 10th, beat the Yankees 3-2. Late-night victories for the A's and the Cardinals, who homered in the 9th. White Sox and Cubs each won. Boston won 1-0 at Baltimore. I'm Steve DeSager.
0: Are you ready to witness greatness?
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4: Welcome in. What is going on? Happy Saturday to you. Hope all is fantastic in your world as we get set for a full day. Ball buffet is in effect today, tomorrow, Sunday. It's a beautiful thing here. We're going to start off this hour with the only ranked matchup of the entire week. That would be number 24, Louisville, taking on number 9, Ole Miss. This game is in Nashville. I was just there a couple of days ago. And it's funny because the current Nissan Stadium, it's dwarfed by the new Nissan Stadium that's right behind it. And it's going up, all the bells and whistles. But this one will be in Nashville. And if you're looking for a live dog, look in the direction of Louisville head coach Jeff Brohm. This guy is money as an underdog. His record against the spread has been fantastic. Some outright upsets as well, right? Taking down Notre Dame, taking down some of the big boys from a couple of years ago. He's had some huge upsets on his resume. Miami in the mix, right? So I think Louisville is more than live in this game. Can't wait to see Trinidad Chambliss. Last time we saw him, he had one for the record books, really, one for the ages. Last season, where this guy comes out of nowhere and is wrecking FBS, right? Ole Miss is going through the playoff and they're toe-to-toe with Miami, who ended up in the national championship game. They take down Georgia. So really excited to see Chambliss for the first time this season against Louisville. But I'll tell you what, man, Jeff Brohm, he knows how to build a roster. He does a great job in the transfer portal. He's sort of like, it's a weird comparison, but it's like USA Olympic men's basketball, right? Where instead of getting the biggest superstar for the roster, they're like, we kind of need Derek White, right? We need a glue guy. We need a guy that shoots threes, plays great defense, can do the gritty stuff. You know, we need him on the roster. That's what Jeff Brohm can do in the transfer portal, does a great job of building a roster there. And this is going to be a tough game for Ole Miss. So I'm excited for this one. In Nashville tomorrow night, unfortunately, the same time as my Irish. I don't know why. They should have spaced those out. But you know what? I'll get the side-by-side TVs going. It'll be fine. What do you think about this matchup here, Rich? Ranked versus ranked.
5: Yeah. Ole Miss is the better team. Louisville may be the more dangerous team than the ranking would suggest. Ole Miss obviously has the quarterback edge. They've got the better returning offense core overall and the higher ceiling. But Louisville has three things that makes me uncomfortable laying a big old number against them, and that's an explosive running back, a proven defense, and a coach who already, as you said, you know, can match manufacture top five upsets. And he's done it in the past, so because this is a neutral site game in Nashville, Ole Miss doesn't get the full benefit of Oxford. This is going to be a war. I love this ranked matchup. I think it's going to be one of the underrated games heading into week one that we'll be talking about heading out of week one.
6: Yeah, it jumped onto 7, and now it's kind of back. So we did see some Ole Miss money at open. It opened 5, and then it got to 7, and now it's sitting 6.5. So that's kind of been the trajectory for the number. Definitely has a lot of playoff implications. I like this Louisville team. I really do. I think Jeff Brohm, as Brian mentioned, is a guy who gets a lot out of his players. How about the quarterbacks that he's had over the last few years? Plummer in 2023, Shuck in 24, and then Miller Moss last year. Those guys are all, you know, NFL caliber players that he brought in through the portal and coached up. And I think that is what we're going to see with Lincoln Kienholz. This is a guy who's making his first career start. Only had 40 career dropbacks. We don't know what we're going to get. I did a film study on him over the summer. Actually, let me get those film study notes. From South Dakota, three-sport athlete. You know, as a kid, who's I would say more of an athlete than a quarterback, but he can throw. But his rushing ability is what I think you're going to be really surprised and excited about when you watch him play. This is a running Louisville team. Isaac Brown, Kewan Brown, these are guys that are absolute studs. Isaac Brown last year, 7.8 yards per carry. That's the top running back mark in the country since 2024. So this is a Louisville team that is going to churn out yardage on the ground. And that could be tough week one because a lot of times, and Rich, you could speak to this, you know, the defenses are a little bit ahead of the offenses, but I think once the games start and the pads start popping, if you're the more physical team, it doesn't really matter what side of the ball you play. And I think this Louisville offense is going to be very physical. I like the Ole Miss defense. They rebuilt things a little bit up front, but they still have Eccles, the star defensive tackle, projected first-round pick. Keep an eye on him. Suntering Perkins, edge, Burrow, Florida transfer, massive human, 6'5", 340 in the middle. And then Luke Farrelly, who got a lot of controversy this summer, transfer from Cal, almost went to Clemson. He was actually at Clemson, and then Ole Miss scooped him up. So this is kind of a rebuilt but very talented Ole Miss defense. That's the key for me, Brian, is can Louisville run the ball against this Ole Miss defense? If they can't, it's going to be a long day because I really think this Ole Miss offense, who I know can run the ball with Kawan Lacy and Chambliss, the quarterback, is going to be very effective. I think Chambliss, quick release, star quarterback. I mean, this is a guy that I think is going to be on the top of a lot of draft boards this year. I think Ole Miss will have some success running it and moving him around. I know Louisville's defense is solid. I like Clev Lubin, the edge rusher for them, who's got 64 pressures last year. He's the guy to watch on Louisville's defense. But Ole Miss's offense against Louisville's defense feels like it's a pretty solid matchup for Ole Miss. It's can the Louisville offense balance things out and keep the ball out of Chambliss's hands? That's the question I don't have the answer to.
4: I'm really excited to see Pete Golden in his first full season as the Ole Miss head football coach, right? Where last year he takes over for Lane Kiffin. Lane bolts to LSU. It's just chaos. And Pete Golden, all things considered, did a really good job. He exceeded expectations. They take down Georgia. They're toe-to-toe with Miami. And there were a lot of comments about, hey, Pete Golden, like they're not missing a beat whatsoever. It's like, let's give that some time. Let's give that a little bit of time. Get some more information because it's one thing to win a couple of games to be competitive in a game against Miami and to have a full season transfer portal, NIL, all these moving parts. So there's a lot going on. I'm really curious to see how Pete Golding handles that in his first full season. Because look, man, you can see slippage here and there. Like look at Kalen DeBoer at Alabama, right? Like we saw slippage immediately. So I want to see what happens with Pete Golding. We all know Lane Kiffin is a master of the transfer portal. So if Pete Golding isn't the same, you're going to start to see some cracks. So we'll see if we get our first glimpse of that in this matchup. Potentially we will. I want to see the wide receivers of Ole Miss, right? Does Chambliss just make it work with whoever's out there? It's not like they're going to get some guy that was, you know, just working at Starbucks, and they were like, hey, you look like you could be a receiver. You want to play for the Rebels? Like, it's the talent level is better than that at Ole Miss, but there are questions like, how good are these guys compared to what they just had? But Chambliss is so gifted that he might make the receivers that they have better. So I want to see how that relationship works out. But this is a great, it's a weird thing to say, but it's a litmus test type game, I think, for both teams. And you're getting a little bit more of that in college football because we have 12 teams in the playoff. You get a little bit more wiggle room where if you drop a game, it's not death to your season right out of the gate. You get a couple of mulligans and you're still alive for a playoff berth. So this is a litmus test of where they stack up and how they look going forward. For Ole Miss, maybe they win the game, but you see like, oh, man, they're vulnerable in a couple of areas and the SEC gauntlet is going to expose them. So there's a lot to look at in this game. I can't wait for it. In Nashville should be a good one.
5: Yeah, this isn't some rebuild after a bad season for Golding. He inherited a program that reached the college football playoff semifinal, and he also has back his star quarterback and his star running back from last year. The question is, does Ole Miss look as offensively dangerous as they did without Kiffin? And that says something about how sustainable all of this is and how sustainable this program has become. You know, because look, we've seen this before where, you know, the predecessor builds something up and then the understudies take over and it all gets torn down. And sometimes we see the predecessor build something up and then the understudy take it to even higher heights, like Jason Day with the Ohio State Buckeyes. You know, that could be the situation with Pete Golding. I will say the game breaker in this game for me is Lacy out of the backfield for Ole Miss. He creates a very difficult question for Louisville to solve defensively. If you add an additional safety to the box, if you're Louisville, well, Chambliss can take you apart downfield. He's showcased the ability to do that. And so it's a little bit of a pick your poison situation. You got two problems to deal with in the offensive backfield if you're Louisville, and you're going to try to make that choice wrong no matter what if you're Ole Miss, you know, either highlighting the run game against a light box with Lacy or exploiting some of the advantages when a team tries to add extra bodies close to the line of scrimmage to defend the run against Lacy, where Chambliss is going to have more opportunities downfield against the Louisville defense.
6: Mm. Yeah, this is I think Louisville's defense is going to be up against it. You cannot play a light box against Kawan Lacy. You just can't. You have to stop that first. And then how Ole Miss responds from there will be the key. John David Baker, that's the new OC for Ole Miss. Don't know a ton about him. You know, did a good job at East Carolina the last couple years. I think they were a top 20, top 25 offense yardage-wise at ECU. Obviously a big step up in talent. When you have a guy like Trinidad Chambliss, you just kind of let him do his thing. He's got one of the quickest releases in college football, second quickest average time to throw rate, 14 touchdowns, one pick last year on those quick throws. So I think it's going to be a lot of, if you're not stacking the box, how can we get the ball to the outside quickly and let our players make plays in space? And that's the key for Chambliss. Again, lightning quick release. I actually like this Louisville defense. I do. Lubin, as I mentioned, is an elite edge rusher. AJ Green, the opposite edge rusher, is solid. Antonio Watts is kind of this nickel hybrid safety. He's going to be around the line of scrimmage a lot. That's another player I really enjoyed when I watched Louisville's defense, and he's a guy that definitely popped. The question is, can you contain Chambliss and keep him in the pocket? The issue that I see and what I've seen from Louisville's defense over the years is when those quarterbacks break contain and create havoc is when they break down the most. And that's something I think Chambliss does. You go back and watch that play against Georgia, like the play against Georgia, when he break contain of the pocket, figure out a way. I think he broke like three or four tackles like in and right around the pocket and then got outside and made a play down the field. It was like the signature play of that Georgia game in the playoff last year. Like that to me is where Louisville, I think, is going to struggle, is to contain him. But that's where their offense has to be key. Like the game script here smells like an under, because Louisville is just going to run the heck out of the ball. And I don't know how much experience Kienholz has and how much Brohm trusts him in this spot to open things up and throw it deep down the field. Like, I think it's going to be a lot of running for Louisville. And then for Ole Miss, it's Kiwan Lacy. Like, it seems like it's a game where the ball is going to be on the ground a lot. And that means the clock's going to be moving a ton. So I would say under, if you can find a 51. I don't think it's available anymore, but that's where I was at with this game. I think 51. I was thinking of the LSU Clemson game tonight, but 55.5, I would say under 55.5 would be the play that I would give you in this one.
4: All right. That's Jared Smith, FSR betting analyst. Rich Ornberger with us, Penn State All-American. I'm Brian Noe. 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All right, coming up next, you can make an argument it makes sense not to shy away from this guy, man, but it can bite you. 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
2: 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All right, we've got Wisconsin against my Irish, huh? Tomorrow night, the frozen tundra of Lambeau Field. It's not quite frozen yet, but that's where they'll be. Shamrock Series game for the Irish. They'll have their fancy green uniforms, all that good stuff. New patch, new SoFi patch. Got a lot of attention in the offseason right there. But how about Wisconsin head coach Luke Fickell? So he's talking about throwing at stud Irish corner Leonard Moore. Leonard Moore might be a top three pick next year. Like, he's arguably the best corner in the country. And Luke Fickell says, yeah, we can't be scared. Here's his quote. It's some double negatives in here, but whatever. Let's roll with it. We've got to not think that we can't go that direction. I'm not saying he's not the best in the country. I'm not saying he's not top two, three NFL draft pick in the country. But the idea is you've still got to be able to run your offense. The thing that I love about what it is that we do is we make people do everything. So he'll have a chance to prove that he's the best in the country. End quote. I get it. I get it. Like, you don't want to take one side of the field away and be like, oh, it's Leonard Moore. We can't throw out Leonard Moore. I get that mentality, but that can run you straight into calamity here. So it'll be interesting to see how this plays out. Leonard Moore, Christian Gray, this Irish secondary is really, really good. You don't have great receivers at Wisconsin. I think the Badgers are going to have a heck of a time moving the ball in this one. But they're not going to shy away from Leonard Moore. What do you think about that, Rich?
3: I actually agree with Fickell here. I don't think you can completely avoid Leonard Moore. Look, there are so few cornerbacks in the college game or even professionally who have been able to shut down a side of the field, and that's essentially what you're conceding if you say you're not going to throw it Leonard Moore's way. Darrell Revis is the only name that comes to mind easily, and that was a New York Jets offense that really benefited from offensive coordinators' lack of interest in testing Revis over there on the island against the top receiver. And so what it did is it forced coordinators to play left-handed, and Rex Ryan defensively was able to have a field day with some exotic blitz packages where you could have a whole number of things occur if you could take away one player on the field or take away one side of the field. And so I agree with Fickell. You're going to have to test that side of the field. Now, here's the bad news. In only 10 games last season, Leonard Moore allowed just a 45.9 passer rating when his opponent was targeted. He also intercepted 5 passes along the course of his season. I mean, he's a pretty unbelievable talent at corner. But I do agree, heading into a matchup like this, especially if you're speaking directly to the media, you could have a conservative game plan when you're throwing Leonard Moore's way, but especially when you're speaking publicly, do not concede one side of the field and just say, hey, look, we know what it is. We know what we're up against. We're going to have to play left-handed a little bit. No, no, no. Hey, we're going to throw at him. You know, we're going to have to mix it up. We respect his talent, but we're going to have to throw at him. I think that was the right thing for Luke Fickell to say.
4: Yeah, I think he's dodging the real issue, which is Wisconsin's offensive line. It's a disaster.
5: major challenges on the right side. Emerson Mandel, Kevin Haywood, both questionable. That to me is the bigger issue here. Colton Joseph, the Old Dominion transfer, he's going to be the starting quarterback for Wisconsin. Of course, Billy Edwards now at UNC had that nice win last week in Ireland. Joseph is more of a runner than a thrower. He's got a very low adjusted accuracy rate. He's not a guy who's going to really pick you apart. So I think throwing at the best corner in the sport is probably not, with a bad offensive line that's injured, is probably not the best strategy. I like a couple of pieces on Wisconsin's offense. I like Abu Sama, Iowa State transfer running back. Darren Dupree, returning rusher from last year, top runner for them, is back. So I think they're going to try to run it. I don't know how successful they're going to be. I love this Notre Dame's defense. I always mispronounce his name. Kingston Viliama-Asa. Did I get that right, Brian?
6: Close enough.
5: Probably the best linebacker in the sport. Questionable, though, with a knee injury. That's a guy to keep an eye on if his name pops up on the injury report or if he's going to play. That's obviously a big knock on Notre Dame's defense. I think Wisconsin's got a couple of pieces they can throw to. Hilton's their best returning receiver. Chris Brooks, Jalen Domingo, a couple of transfers, Oklahoma State transfer, Shamar Rigby, and then Domingo's from Southeastern Louisiana. Like, there's just not a lot that I like about this Wisconsin offense. Now, Notre Dame's offense, I like a lot. I think C.J. Carr is a legit Heisman candidate, guys. 24 touchdowns, 6 picks last year. He really stepped forward throughout the course of the season. His NFL-type progressions and the way he was moving through defenses, I thought really was solid. And Den Brock, the OC, is, I think, going to put a lot on his plate this year. You even saw it last year, you know, checking at the line of scrimmage and getting into and out of things and having that autonomy. I thought was really impressive for a young quarterback that didn't have a ton of experience. We know Jeremiah Love's not there. We know Jadarian Price are not there. But the receiving core this year, I think, is really impressive. Like, this is probably the best receiving group maybe Notre Dame's ever had. Greathouse and Faison and Graham, Quincy Porter. Like, this is going to not be a ground and pound Jerome Bettis type Notre Dame offense. Like, they're going to spread it out. They're going to throw it a lot. They trust C.J. Carr. They like C.J. Carr. And I think Notre Dame, the ceiling is very high for this offense this year.
6: Yeah, I'm excited for it. And it's your first glimpse of how are the reps divided up? How are the targets divided up? You mentioned, Jared, right, where you've got Jordan Faison out there, you got Jaden Greathouse, and then you got a couple of Ohio State transfers at wide receiver. So what do the reps look like? Who's getting the playing time? Who's getting the targets? It could be a revolving door from game to game, right? So. And of course, the running game, where you're losing 2 first-round running backs. You can't say that most years, right? But losing Love and Price.
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8: Live from our nation's capital, we are 1 hour away from another edition of Lehigh Mountain Hawks football. Welcome in, folks, to the Countdown to Kickoff with Connor Brown as your Lehigh Mountain Hawks match up with the Georgetown Hoyas this afternoon at Cooper Field in Washington, D.C. Lehigh picked up where they left off last season in last week's opener, controlling the ground game on both sides of the ball, along with an impervious red zone defense. The 10th-ranked team in the nation rolled past the Holy Cross Crusaders 35-10 to start the year. 1-0. Historically, the Mountain Hawks have owned the Hoyas on the gridiron, having only lost to Georgetown twice since they joined the Patriot League in 2001. Due to a prolonged heat lightning storm that resulted in a no contest last Thursday, the Hoyas come into today with an untouched record despite a halftime lead against Lafayette. Will history tell the story this afternoon, or is this year's Georgetown not your grandma's version of the Hoyas? For a little more insight on today's game, let's hear from the presidential men calling today's game, Tom Fallon, Steve Lomangino.
9: Thank you, Connor. Well, Steve, Lehigh certainly set the tone for this season right out of the gates last week, jumping all over Holy Cross. Things cooled off a little, and it certainly left the coaching staff with things to point to work on, but they certainly came ready to play.
10: Yeah, Lehigh got a little bit of everything in that opener last week at Holy Cross. You get the fast start, you're up 21-0 before you can blink, which is great. And then there's a bit of a lull, and you know, defensively, only 10 points left, but a lot of yards, a lot of stuff between the 20s before the Mountain Hawks kind of stiffened up and forced a couple of turnovers. So, you know, coaches call it teachable moments early in the season, and certainly a good feeling to start the way they did, winning 35-10, but also things to improve upon as, you know, we go through this process of a season.
9: That old adage is you have your biggest improvement as a football team between game one and game two. I don't know how that applies for Georgetown. I mean, I would think it's an advantage for Lehigh to have come in having played a full game, whereas Georgetown didn't even get to play a third quarter, and that was 9 days ago.
10: Georgetown went into the locker room feeling really good, for sure. They're up 13-7 on Lafayette. They just got a big kick return for a touchdown. Really kind of surprising people the way they took it to the Leopards at times. But yeah, you didn't get to finish the game, and it's like kind of you sit around, now what? So Georgetown back to the drawing board. They have to do the whole opening day thing all over again. And, the other thing that happened is Lehigh saw some glimpses in that first half. You know, obviously, Clay Ashley, the West Virginia transfer running back, looked really good. They moved the ball well between the 20s. They just stiffened. And then, obviously, special teams, which, you know, Lehigh's been susceptible at times throughout the years. They had a big kick return. So a lot of momentum on their side, a lot of stuff that Lehigh got to see and prepare for, even though Georgetown officially did not play the game.
9: Well, what we did see from them, as you mentioned, they are a team that likes to be physical. They like to run the football, Ash, and they also have Sumter behind him who comes in as a nice 1-2 punch for them in the ground game. They like to spread you out to do that. This is not a team that is built to try to come back on Lehigh. If Lehigh jumps on them the way they did on Holy Cross, Georgetown is going to be in a whole heap of trouble because they don't really have the passing attack that allowed Holy Cross to at least... They gave themselves chances last week to get back in, even though Lehigh's defense never let them really put enough points on the board. Georgetown's not built for that. They're going to have to hang in there throughout the game.
10: Yeah, and one thing that talked about Lehigh last week, they didn't have any sacks, which is weird for a team that was ranked fourth in the country last year in sacks per game. Lehigh's biggest sack game of last season was against Georgetown, a game where Lehigh ended up winning 41-0. So they were able to build that lead. And, you know, maybe some new faces that they can pin their ears back and get after the quarterback if Lehigh's able to build that lead. But you're right, Tom. The Georgetown's game is going to be run the ball, short passes. Lehigh's tackling was very strong last weekend at Holy Cross. It's going to have to be strong against here today.
9: We'll be back about 11:45 or so. Actually, no. Almost 11:45 now. Let's say 12:15. That's what happens when you get used to the noon kickoffs. About 12:15 or so, we'll be back over here to lead up to kickoff for the rest of the Countdown to Kickoff show. Here's Connor Brown.
8: Thanks, guys. As you'll hear from Tom and Steve, like you just said, coming up later on, as they'll have the call for today's game as Lehigh looks to move to 2-0, taking on the Georgetown Hoyas as kickoff coming up at 12:30. But getting back down to the Countdown to Kickoff here and previewing today's game a little bit, just taking a look at what would happen if Lehigh wins the game here today. They would start Patriot League play 2-0 for the second straight year. And also, if they win here today, they would win their 19th consecutive regular season game in a row, which would move them into third place for the longest regular season winning streak in school history, getting pretty close to the number of 20 there as just absolute domination over the last regular season. We're still very early here, but it did feel a little bit like 2025 last week as Lehigh jumped out to an early 21-0 lead as the first time the Mountain Hawks have scored on their first three possessions of a game, or I should say three touchdowns on their first three possessions of a game, came back in 2016 in a 63-35 win at Yale. Didn't see the same type of fireworks on both sides last week against Holy Cross, but if Lehigh can get out to an early lead in this one like they did last week against Holy Cross, and like Tom mentioned there with Steve, the Hoyas and kind of what they want to do offensively, not necessarily built to manufacture any large comebacks, as the Georgetown Hoyas, coached by Rob Scarletta, 1994 Georgetown graduated as this is his 12th season as head coach of the Hoyas, 18 years overall, as he has the Hoyas looking for their first win of the season. Speaking of first wins of the season last week, we had Rich Nagy win in his head coaching debut for the Mountain Hawks. That's the first time a Mountain Hawks head coach has won their debut since 2001 when Pete Lembo beat the Georgetown Hoyas 41-14, welcoming them into the Patriot League, as Nagy will look to replicate some of those same results here today. Just going through some of the history of Lehigh and Georgetown, this has been a series tilted majorly in the direction of the Mountain Hawks, as in their matchups since 2001, 24 games total, Lehigh has outscored Georgetown 34-13, as that's the average margin of the score between both sides, with the Mountain Hawks winning 22 of 24 games since 2001 when the Hoyas joined the Patriot League. The last time they lost was actually at Goodman Stadium in Kevin Cahill's first year as head coach for the Mountain Hawks, 17-7 as the Mountain Hawks fell in 23. But the last 2 years, it's been one heck of a response as the Mountain Hawks have outscored the Hoyas 84-6 in the when you combine 24 and the 25 result. Also last year we saw Lehigh pitch a shutout against Georgetown 41-0. Quite some time since the Mountain Hawks have accomplished that. It was actually 16 years in the making between their last shutout and last year's shutout. As it was also just a magical performance offensively, but specifically defense, as Tyler Ahoyski had 3 sacks in that one, really kind of propelled him into being Patriot League Player of the Year. As the Mountain Hawks not recording any sacks last week against the Crusaders, they'll look to write that here this week. But we do know that they are going to still have a stiff run defense, so if the Hoyas find themselves behind the sticks on some, you know, third and long situations, that's where we could see some of the Mountain Hawks pin their ears back and get after the quarterback. You know, a guy I would keep an eye out for when it comes to, you know, sack production would be Aiden Williams, as he made his first career start last week against Holy Cross at the stud linebacker position, replacing Tyler Ahoyski, as he'll have some multiple responsibilities playing that stud linebacker position, including rushing the passer. So that's a guy I would keep an eye out for when it comes to sack production this year for the Mountain Hawks. He had himself a pretty impressive debut last week. Coming up here next on the countdown to kickoff, we'll take a look around the Patriot League, see what's going on, and hear some previews from the voices of the Lafayette Leopards, the Villanova Wildcats, and the Bucknell Bisons. Also coming up later on the countdown to kickoff, we'll get to know DJ Brown, senior starting cornerback for your Lehigh Mountain Hawks, a little bit better, and we'll also get to know how well he knows today's opponent, the Georgetown Hoyas. All that and a lot more fun coming up here next on the countdown to kickoff on Fox Sports Radio, 94.7 FM and 1230 AM in Easton.
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8: About 50 minutes away from kickoff between your Lehigh Mountain Hawks and the Georgetown Hoyas, as you're tuned back in to the countdown to kickoff, as the 10th-ranked team in all of FCS football. Lehigh looks to move to 2-0 after starting the year off on the right foot with a 35-10 win against Holy Cross last week. As we'll table a little Mountain Hawk discussion for now, as we'll take a look around the Patriot League to see what other teams are in action today in their matchups. As speaking of being here at Cooper Field, the team that was here last week, Lafayette, didn't get to play a full game against Georgetown, as they will technically be playing their first game of the season here coming up in just 18 minutes as they're on the road taking on the University of Connecticut. To hear a little bit more about today's game between Lafayette and UConn, here's the voice of the Leopards, Gary Laubach.
0: Week zero turned out to be a zero for the Lafayette Leopards as their game with Georgetown last Thursday ended up being a no contest due to intense lightning. This week, the Leopards travel to East Hartford, Connecticut to take on the FBS Independent Huskies of the University of Connecticut, as both teams now officially make their season debut. UConn is coming off a 9-4 season in 2025, and they were 6-0 at home with notable wins against FIU, Duke, and Air Force. For their opener, the Huskies are truly a mystery team with a new head coach in Jason Candle, a loss of 44 players to the portal, and the addition of 56 players who transferred over. In total, UConn has welcomed 87 new players to the 2026 roster. Coach Candle spent 15 years at Toledo, with 10 as the head coach. He took Toledo to 9 bowl appearances. He brought 19 of his players from Toledo, including a quarterback, running back, 2 wide receivers, 2 defensive linemen, and a linebacker. Against Georgetown, Lafayette trailed 13-7 at halftime when the game was called. Lafayette had outgained the Hoyas 202 to 132 yards, throwing for 135 yards and rushing for 67, while allowing 82 in the air and 92 on the ground. Lafayette's touchdown was a 28-yard strike from Daniel Lepofsky to Zane Woolrich, with 6:31 left in the half, that gave Lafayette a 7-6 lead. The Hoyas, however, answered with a 95-yard kickoff return for a touchdown and a 13-7 margin. Defensively, the Leopards were led by Dehonte Jackson and linebacker Beckham Dee, with 7 and 6 tackles, respectively. Lafayette has not beaten an FBS opponent since 1971, but they did beat UConn in their only meeting 20-13 in 1984. A noon start will now officially kick off the 2026 season for both teams.
8: Kickoff between Lafayette and UConn coming up in just about 15 minutes as Lafayette will try to restart their season this afternoon. Also coming up later on at 1 o'clock is Holy Cross looking for their first win of the season as they're on the road taking on the Colgate Raiders as they have their hands full with the reigning Patriot League Offensive Player of the Week, Danny Saban, who rushed for a career-high 214 yards with 2 touchdowns on 28 carries in Colgate's opening 24-14 victory over Fordham. Also coming up at 3:30, Fordham's on the road taking on now FBS foe North Dakota State, set for 3:30 kickoff. Down in Virginia, William & Mary will host Deshaun Jackson and the Delaware State as that kickoff is set for 6 o'clock. Also set for a 6 o'clock kickoff, it's Villanova and Bucknell, as Villanova playing in their second Patriot League game in their career. They're hoping it's a lot less uneventful than the first one, as the Bison's looking to get their first win of the season. While previews of both sides of today's game, starting off with the voice of the Bison's, Doug Birdsong.
1: After opening the season on the road last Saturday, Bucknell plays its first game of 2026 at home tonight when the Bison meet new Patriot League member and 17th ranked in the FCS, Villanova. The Orange and Blue cut a 28-point deficit in half against the Spiders of Richmond last Saturday before falling 35-14. Bison coach Jeff Behrman was pleased with how his team fought back after halftime, but he says if a team makes its most improvement between games 1 and 2, he says he knows where he would like to see that improvement come for his squad.
22: I want to see him take it from the practice field to the game. You know, that was the problem that we didn't see, on Saturday against Richmond, was especially in that first half, was seeing how they prepared and how they practiced during the week leading up to that game. We didn't see that on film from the first half, the execution of the fundamentals and technique. So That's where I expect to see the biggest improvement this Saturday.
1: Even though this is Bucknell's first home game of the year, the Bison will be holding their Senior Day festivities 20 minutes before the 6 p.m. kickoff between the Orange and Blue and the Wildcats. All right, now let's send it back to you guys.
8: Thanks, Dougie B, as now it's time to hear from the perspective of the Wildcats from the voice of Villanova football, Ryan Fannin.
2: The Villanova Wildcats, led by 10th-year head coach Mark Ferrante, travel to Christy Mathewson Memorial Stadium in Lewisburg, Pennsylvania tonight for a 6 o'clock Patriot League matchup. Villanova coming off an impressive run in the FCS playoffs a year ago all the way to the semifinals are currently ranked number 17 and 18 in both major FCS national polls this week. But Villanova is coming off a heartbreaking loss to William & Mary that saw the Tribe score three different times in the final 53 seconds 8 days ago and winning it on a 45-yard field goal for the Tribe as time expired. While Bucknell, they traveled to Richmond, Virginia to take on the Spiders in the opener, and Bucknell trailed 28-0 at halftime before outscoring the Spiders 14-7 in the second half, but ultimately fell 35-14. Both teams enter tonight with an 0-1 record. And it's the head coaching home debut for new Bucknell coach Jeff Behrman. And for Villanova, they are led by the dynamic running back duo of Jabril Mace and Isaiah Raglan and veteran quarterback Pat McQuaid. Villanova's defense with the 3-3-5 scheme has outstanding talent and depth on the front three on their defensive line. While Bucknell, they are led by highly productive wide receiver Sam Milligan. Tonight, from Christy Mathewson Memorial Stadium in Lewisburg, Pennsylvania, Villanova and Bucknell, the 29th meeting all time and the first time these teams have met since 2021, which was a Villanova 55-3 win at Villanova Stadium. All right, guys, back to you.
8: Thanks for that, Ryan, as once again that game's slated to kick off at 6 p.m. between Villanova and Bucknell. Also slated for a 6 o'clock start, it's Richmond on the road taking on Howard. Coming up here next on the countdown to kickoff, we'll hear from senior starting cornerback DJ Brown to get to know him a little bit better and also take a look around Lehigh Athletics. Coming up here next on Fox Sports Radio, 94.7 FM and 1230 AM in Easton.
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8: Countdown. You're tuning back into the Countdown to Kickoff with Connor Brown as the Lehigh Mountain Hawks get set for their second game of 2026, taking on the Georgetown Hoyas today in Washington, D.C., as kickoff coming up in just about 40 minutes. But back on Wednesday at the Lehigh Football Luncheon, I caught up with the starting cornerback for your Mountain Hawks. He's had himself a heck of a debut in 2026 with a few pass breakups, D.J. Brown.
5: DJ, where are you from and where are you starting here at Lehigh?
6: Yeah, I'm from Sacramento, California. I'm a senior. I'm here studying political science, but playing football is really what I'm here for, you know what I mean? Came all this way, so felt like I got to do something on the field to show for it.
5: You must be pretty brave to get into politics.
6: I have a strong, you know, sense of trying to do something to help someone. So, you know, the best way I can feels like in government. So, yeah. And also, I feel like I am called to a profession that's focused on relationships, and I think politics is great for that.
5: How did a kid from Cali find himself all the way out here at Lehigh?
6: Yeah, I mean, it's one of those things where I felt from a young, you know, age that I really enjoy putting myself in uncomfortable situations. That's kind of where I find myself growing the most and learning to thrive. And so, you know, I was previously committed to a school in California, and I felt that I was kind of, I had it written there. Like it was too easy, too comfortable. So, you know, I got recruited by Coach Cash, the defense coordinator, and some of the other coaching staff here. Coach Nagy was a part of that process as well. And, you know, it's been everything and more. You know, it's the best decision I've ever made in my life currently. And it's one of those things where it's challenged me to so many levels, but it's also made me so much of a better man. And I'm extremely blessed and grateful for it.
5: What is your favorite spot here at Lehigh that has nothing to do with football?
6: Ooh, that's an interesting question. I think for me, I really enjoy people watching. I really enjoy just hanging out. There's a quad area right in front of the libraries, and they have food trucks there, and just a lot of people are just walking around there. And it's great scenery. You can see the, you know, big UC campus building and all that stuff. So I kind of weirdly enjoy sitting there listening to the music and just like watching people interact. It's kind of a crazy answer, but I enjoy the scenery of it, like the peace that, like, you know, that everyone is experiencing their own life and experiencing their own situations and moments. And
5: who's your favorite NFL team?
6: Oh, NFL team, San Francisco 49ers. I was born and raised San Francisco 49ers fan.
5: Is your favorite player of all time a 49er player?
6: Favorite player of all time is Ed Reed. So not, actually I go back and forth, Ed Reed and Deion. So Deion was on the Niners for a second right there. So I guess maybe a little bit, but not really. I wouldn't say that at all.
5: What is the best road environment you've ever played in?
6: I think it was Idaho.
5: When it comes to the road trips you've made in your college career, is Idaho a trip that you never want to make again, or is there another place that you just either sitting back on the bus or on a plane like, man, I really hope we don't have to play here again?
6: The trip to Idaho was great. I love the experience of being able to go on a flight. We're trying to do that again, as well as host some games in the playoffs here. I would love to go to California, play back home. Hoping maybe Davis or Cal Poly or one of those schools can figure it out over there. For me, I hate the long bus trips up north. If we're going up to Colgate, I know Cornell is going to be a heck of a trip this year. Those are the trips that really kill me.
5: What are you listening to before the game?
6: Man, I kind of go through like three stages of music where I kind of start early on in the day, where I'll start with some gospel music, start with something to get my mind and my soul right, and then I'll move into something with a little bit more, I guess, like motivation. Like I listen to a lot of Rod Wave like on the bus over, and then once I get into the stadium, I get into where like I got to get my mind on go mode. A lot of like Babyface E, Babyface Ray, a lot of the Detroit and Flint rappers out there right now are who I'm listening to.
5: What's the last thing you binge watched?
6: I'm binge watching right now. There's a new Lantern show of some, like, it's like DC superheroes, Green Lantern. I'm watching that right now. But I watched House of Dragons.
5: What's your go-to movie?
6: Favorite movie of all time, Fantastic Mr. Fox.
5: What is your last meal on Earth if you knew you were gonna go?
6: I'm a big pulled pork sandwiches guy.
5: If you were stranded on a deserted island and could have three things with you, what would it be?
6: One thing, I'm gonna go my Bible. I'm gonna go I don't really ever have a good answer to this, but I would say like a pen and paper. Like I feel like I would make a journal and I would get famous from that. And then three, like a blanket.
5: Now I want to get to know some of your fellow defensive backs. Who's convinced they'd be great if coach let them play offense?
6: Oh my gosh, everyone on that team. But probably Luke Denny though. Luke Denny was all-state receiver and he has some ball skills. I'll give it to him. I've done too many reps with Denny at receiver to think that he's a good receiver. So I refuse to say Luke Denny.
5: Someone aside from you, who's most likely to be a politician someday?
6: Yeah, I mean, Ignatius Williams. We call him Mayor Williams.
5: Who's most likely to text or call someone of the opposite sex that's not their mom or sister?
6: Give me Davis Rice. Davis Rice is a kid that is, he's always on the hunt in good way, for sure, for the ball. That's what I mean. And that he's going to go make those plays, and he's going to have a good time afterwards, no matter what.
5: Awesome. Thanks, CJ.
6: Yep, thank you. Have a good one.
8: That was Senator DJ Brown, as we'll hear a little bit more coming up next segment, as we'll find out how well he knows his enemy today in the Georgetown Hoyas. But before we hear more from DJ Brown, let's take a look around Lehigh Athletics and see what transpired this week for Lehigh, as the women's soccer team dropped to 0-4 on the year after a hard-fought 2-1 loss against Drexel on Thursday, as it was senior from Easton, Amina Baruwa, who scored the only goal for the Mountain Hawks. They resume action tomorrow on the road against Stony Brook. Men's soccer on Tuesday, they played Fairfield to a draw, bringing their season record to 0-2-1. Senior Thomas Robertson and sophomore Lucia Larea both netted goals in the draw, with the team pivoting to UMBC this evening back in Bethlehem, underway at 6. Field hockey fell against number 4 Iowa yesterday 9-0, as they are currently in action again today against Ball State. As heading into the third quarter, they are tied, Ball State and Lehigh, at 2 goals apiece. Volleyball taking place in the Delaware State University Invitational this weekend. The Mountain Hawks started off the tournament yesterday defeating Quinnipiac 3-1. Coming up later on at 12:30, they will take on NJIT, followed up by host Delaware State later on this evening. And men's and women's cross country both began their seasons yesterday in the Lehigh Invitational back in Bethlehem. On the men's side, first year Jason Baker finished 4th overall, with the team finishing 3rd out of 9 teams. On the women's side, they finished 4th out of 20 teams, or excuse me, out of 10 teams, with senior Grace Hughes leading the way for the Mountain Hawks, finishing 16th overall. Coming up here next on the countdown to kickoff, as we're just about 30 minutes away from Georgetown and Lehigh getting underway, we'll hear once again from senior cornerback DJ Brown with Know Your Enemy and how well he knows the Georgetown Hoyas. Coming up here next, Fox Sports Radio, 94.7 FM and 1230 AM in Easton.
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8: You know that sound. You know what time it is. It's time to find out how well a Mountain Hawk knows their enemy. This week, it's C.J. Brown and how well he knows the Georgetown Hoyas.
5: DJ, Lehigh is the Mountain Hawks. What is Georgetown's nickname?
6: The Hoyas.
5: I'll give you some extra credit. Do you know what a Hoya is?
6: It's a dog, right? No, I mean, it kind of feels like it would be something religious. I feel like I've heard of it in that context, but I know they're the district dogs. That's what we always call them, but it might not be. I don't know.
5: True question. No one knows what the hell it means. What are Georgetown's colors?
6: Navy, gray, and white. Yeah.
5: Blue and gray. We'll take that as a right answer. What is the name of the stadium that they play in? Is it Cooper Field, Iverson Stadium, or Washington Field?
6: Cooper Field.
5: Correct. When Lehigh is playing Lafayette, which new league member will be scheduled as Georgetown's rivals? Is it A, Richmond, B, William & Mary, or C, Villanova?
6: Maybe William & Mary? I'm going to go William & Mary.
5: It's actually C, Villanova, because of their roots back in the old Big East College Hoops days, as they'll be linking up on the gridiron coming up this season as rivals. What famous Eagles fan / actor went to Georgetown? Is it A, Kevin Hart, B, Bradley Cooper, or C, Will Smith?
6: I'm going to go Bradley Cooper.
5: You are correct. All right, so just you so far, 4 out of 5, a chance to go 5 out of 6. Last question. Georgetown is the setting for what famous old-school horror movie? Is it A, The Shining, B, The Exorcist, or C, Halloween?
6: See, I don't watch no horror movies. I hate horror movies, but I'm going to go The Exorcist.
5: Correct. 5 out of 6 for starting cornerback DJ Brown. DJ, congrats on Know Your Enemy, and good luck today, man.
6: Thank you so much.
8: Awesome getting to talk to DJ back on Wednesday as he goes 5 out of 6 questions correct on Know Your Enemy, as he knows the Georgetown Hoyas pretty well, as hopefully we'll see maybe him or one of the other cornerbacks or safeties make a play on defense today, as it's been back-to-back years where Lehigh has recorded a pick 6, Jordan Natterly back in 24, then Aiden Singleton last season. So just something to keep an eye on, as DJ certainly had himself a week 1 performance. So did Iggy Williams as well, as they call Iggy the mayor. Might have to start calling DJ Brown the senator. All right, so kickoff between Lehigh and Georgetown in game number 2 of 2026 coming up in just under 30 minutes. Is that's going to do it for myself, Connor Brown, here in my portion of the countdown to kickoff. But coming up next, it's Tom Fallon and Steve Lomangino to take you all the way up to kickoff and then through today's ball game between Lehigh and Georgetown. So Tom, Steve, coming up here next on Fox Sports Radio, 94.7 FM and 1230 AM in Easton.
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13: This is Two Pros and a Cup of Joe.
14: 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You know, and I don't know what you take from it, the defenses and who he like, but he's performed, and it is kind of odd that there's been no mention of him anywhere at all.
15: 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It was like, oh, all right. I mean, I don't know how he got lost in the shuffle with all of this. He hasn't, it's not like he has really looked any different than the rest of the guys. Like, why wouldn't you try to get him in there as part of the quarterback competition? at the beginning of the year. Because they haven't talked about it. And there's only been a two quarterback competition the entire time. I wouldn't be shocked if you didn't see all three quarterbacks play this season.
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2: Back to pass, Johnson steps up, throws, Feaster, 40, 35, 30, 20 and down inside the 20-yard line, first and 10, Lehigh. Flea flicker, and Lehigh's all over it. Campanile is bang down. Jackson Dowd back to pass again. Sets, throw, going deep into the end zone, and it is intercepted. Intercepted in the end zone by Lehigh.
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2: They give it to Yoder up the middle. And he's got room to run. He's at midfield. 40, 35, 30, 15, 10, 5. Touchdown, Lehigh. 80 yards.
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20: Can the Mountain Hawks keep taming the Hoyas? Good afternoon, everyone. Welcome to Lehigh Mountain Hawks football. I'm Tom Fallon, joined by Steve Lomangino. We come to you live today from Cooper Field in Washington, D.C., our nation's capital, where today your Lehigh Mountain Hawks take on the Georgetown Hoyas. And Steve, again, a Lehigh team that comes in with some momentum coming off a strong performance last week, as we talked about at the top of the broadcast, one that definitely still have left some things to work on. Georgetown's hoping to play their first 60 minutes of football today. And like Lehigh, they're going to want to play physical and want to pound the football today on the ground.
22: Yeah, both teams are going to want to try and establish the run today. Lehigh, obviously, one of the best rushing offenses in the country the last two, three seasons. And Georgetown really sticks to that as well. So, big trench game coming up today with both teams looking to establish the run. And, Lehigh, despite some of those departures to graduation up front in the front seven last year, held its own pretty well against Holy Cross last week, just 78 yards allowed on the ground. The damage was done to the Mountain Hawks through the air, but Lehigh stiffened up in terms of allowing just 10 points.
20: Keep your eyes on their tailback, Clay Ash, who had 9 carries for 55 yards last week before the Lightning halted the game against Lafayette. He was the guy getting majority of the carries and did leave them on a really good drive to start the game, ended in a field goal. After that, Lafayette's defense stiffened a little bit. It was more Georgetown's pressure on the quarterback that got them some other points, a back-to-back sacks, including a strip sack. So Lehigh's going to have to be careful and do a good job today protecting Hayden Johnson, because that defensive front for Georgetown will get after it.
22: Yeah, a strong defensive line, probably one of the strengths of this Georgetown team. You mentioned the strip sack, and going back to Ash in the running game, Georgetown did a really nice job before all the chaos with the weather delays. That opening drive of the game, as you said, they came out, ran tempo, but just really kind of hammered their backs ahead, some quick passes, but really moving up and down the field fast. Just happened to stall about inside the 20-yard line, had to settle for a field goal, but their pregame script worked out pretty well in that game against Lafayette.
20: And as for Lehigh, again, the ground game came out outstanding last week. passing game was kind of hit or miss. Some catchable balls that were not made. I think they left points on the field last week in the passing game, and I'm sure that's something they've been talking about throughout this week.
22: Yeah, it's funny because, you know, obviously Luke Yoder led the way 130 yards and three touchdowns on the ground. Hayden Johnson had a, you know, he was being praised despite his numbers, passing being kind of pedestrian. It's 9 for 18. He did throw one touchdown. As you said, Tom, there were some catchable balls that were not caught, which kind of brought into that. It seemed like the execution was there, just maybe, you know, as Lehigh brings in a new group of receivers, you know, no more Jeffrey Jamil as a security blanket or anything like that, that are still kind of getting adjusted to the increased reps.
20: Coming up next, we're going to hear from one of the starters on the Lehigh offensive line, junior Jacob Messina. We'll also hear from Lehigh coach Rich Nagy before we bring you the starting lineups and the opening kick. It's Lehigh Georgetown coming up from Washington, D.C. here on Fox Sports Radio, 94.7 FM and 1230 AM in Easton.
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24: Back at Cooper Field, Tom Fallon here on the pregame show, now joined by offensive lineman Jacob Messina. And Jacob, what a great way to start the season. You guys came out on fire in that first quarter.
7: Yes, sir. I mean, we came out the way we expected it to be, and we know what we can be. We just have to focus on ourselves and keep getting better.
24: You've had a chance to watch from the sidelines and also be on the field. Give me your view, both perspectives, of what it's like watching Luke Yoder run from the sideline, watching him, and then being out there blocking for him.
7: Yeah, I mean, he's just incredible. From like the last couple of years, just watching him, I mean, it's been great. But now that I actually get a step on the field and block for him, it makes my life a lot easier. I mean, when you have a caliber back like he is, it makes the offense flow, and he makes you right. So it's awesome blocking for him.
24: You guys got off to that great start. Things slowed down a little bit after that. When you look at the last three quarters, where did you guys feel like you needed to be better?
7: Yeah, I mean, I think for us, it's just not letting off the gas. We want to have that mentality going in every game, and we came out strong, and we just have to finish that way.
24: Now, coming in the same year you did, you know, watching Hayden Johnson as a quarterback, what's it been like, and where have you seen him grow the most from when he first got on campus to here he is in year three as a starter?
7: Yeah, I mean, I think Hayden's always been a great, great quarterback, but I'm going to really say he's really stepped up off the field. He's the leader of our team, and he's really stepped into that role. We had great guys last year leading the team, but Hayden's really taken it to another level for himself personally.
24: Who's the leader of that offensive line in terms of who everybody looks to?
7: I'd have to say Aiden Palmer. He's a fifth year for us, and he just does everything right, whether that's preparing, getting us prepared, or just leading an example for the team.
24: Now, change at the head coaching spot with Coach Nagy. Offense has been the same coaches, so the idea has been the train keeps rolling. From your perspective, what's it like having Coach Nagy as a head coach compared to Coach Cahill the last couple of years?
7: Yeah, Coach Cahill was awesome, and a lot of respect for him. Coach Nagy, on the other hand, has been phenomenal. The transition has been really easy for us just because he's such a great, not even just a great coach, but a great person. He cares about us all very deeply, so it's been awesome being able to play underneath him.
24: Tell us and our listeners how you ended up at Lehigh.
7: Yeah, so I had a little bit late of a recruiting, but then I started taking visits and everything, and my first one was actually at Lehigh, and once I came here I knew it was home, and it's always felt like home as soon as I stepped on campus.
24: When you think back to this same time a year ago to now, where do you think you've improved the most?
7: Yeah, I think just getting bigger, faster, and stronger has been my biggest thing, and learning more of the playbook. Last couple of years, was able to sit behind Langston, who was All-American last year, and I've really learned a lot from being underneath him.
9: And getting the first start of your career against Holy Cross, what did it mean to you to see that you know, you're in the starting lineup for the start of the season?
7: Awesome. I mean, when you sit for like 2 years, it can be difficult, but whenever you finally step on the field, you might have the jitters, but it really shows it's worth it, and it's just the love of the game just really comes out, and you really get to see everyone's passion from the game being on the field.
9: Appreciate your time. Congrats on the first win, and good luck today.
7: Yes, sir. Thank you.
9: That is Jacob Messina from the Lehigh offensive line. We'll hear from Lehigh coach Rich Nagy when we return here on Fox Sports Radio, 94.7 FM and 1230 AM in Easton.
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3: Back at Cooper Field in Washington, D.C., Tom Fowle now joined by the head coach of the Mountain Hawks, Rich Nagy. Coach, talk about a great way to start the season. That was an awesome first quarter.
4: Oh, no. Yeah, I tell you, our guys did a great job of staying focused and really understanding the process. And you could tell when we left the hotel, they were locked in pretty good and ready to play. And it was great to see them be at that level in that mentality, so to speak, and then to go out and perform, and it was fun to watch, you know. But at the same point in time, you know, we always look at it's hard to win games, you know, in college football. It's tough, and every week there's going to be two teams playing. One's going to win, one's going to lose, and we just feel like the team, you know, if we start with eliminating mistakes to start with and then executing, we'll give ourselves a really good chance. And there's some things we have to clean up, that some mistakes we made, that particularly after we got the lead, where we might have, you know, created some with some offsides penalties, some field position problems, and, you know, defensively just finishing out a couple things. But overall, it was great to come away with the win, but knowing we still have work to do.
3: What can you say about the play of your defense on Saturday? Set the tone early on those first couple of drives, allowing you to jump out to that big lead. After that, it was kind of like a bend, don't break. They caused turnovers, gave up some yards, but very good in the red zone.
4: Yeah, no, I think that's the biggest thing. I think sometimes you got to learn how not to lose games before you learn how to win them, you know. And our whole philosophy defensively is just don't give up explosive plays, you know. And for the most part, we were able to do that and contain the explosive plays, you know. And, you know, yeah, you'd like to have all three and outs and those types of things, but I'm a big believer in, you know, red zone defense. I'm a big believer in first down defense and third down defense, and I felt like our numbers in those areas were all good. And usually when they are, you put yourself in position to win the game. Yards, all those things, yeah, statistically they mean things, but at the end of the day, the final part's the score. And if we can keep people in that 10-point range, we'll give ourselves a great chance to be successful.
3: After the early start that you had, as you mentioned, some things to clean up, what are, other than a couple of penalties here and there, what are some of the other things that weren't going as well that you need to improve upon this week for a full 60 minutes?
4: You know, I think in special teams, we had the one muff kick, you know, on the kickoff that started to drive at the 5-yard line, and, you know, just being able to handle that situation. And, you know, defensively, there's a couple of things that we just got to straighten out with some young players. You know, you got out there with some run fits and some blitz fit type things, but it was great to get in live action and be able to have that film.
3: On to this week, and it's the Georgetown Hoyas. Mm-hmm. As you prepare for them, what's the first thing you notice?
4: They're a good football team. You know, their offensive line, we think, is really good. You know, they got some really good skill players. Quarterback does a really good job with his decision making. And defensively, they play hard. They play sound. They give you some wrinkles, you know, run game with blitz and same pass game blitz and coverage wise. So we know they're well coached. You know, on special teams, they have a very explosive returner that we have to do a great job with. We're going to be challenged in all three phases of the game, but we still have to continue to focus on our growth and our development. And if we do that, then, you know, we like the chance at the end of the game of what it may become.
3: I think tackling is going to be a big key for this one, considering watching what I saw of them from last week in the 30 minutes they did play. It seemed to be a lot of spread out Lafayette, so they can't put that many guys in the box, throw the ball on the perimeter, try to let the receivers try to make one guy miss to try to make a big play.
4: Oh, yeah. Yeah, and that's sort of college football today. You know, there's a lot of spread out, a lot of one-on-one tackles. We work hard on that and learning how to.

0: control the space, so to speak. And it's no different. They get a little bit more into RPO things, but Holy Cross was into some RPO things on Saturday too. So it's things we go against on a daily basis. So I think we have a good plan on how to defend it. But now the execution has to be there, and that goes back with our preparation during the course of the week.
1: 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Congratulations on the win, and good luck this week.
0: Thank you very much.
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6: Back at Cooper Field in Washington, D.C., as the Lehigh Mountain Hawk football team takes the field today for their showdown with the Georgetown Hoyas. Time for the starting lineups. First for your Lehigh Mountain Hawks, coached by Rich Nagy. First year as head coach at Lehigh, 1-0 at Lehigh. His fourth year as a head coach after three seasons at Allegheny, overall record 11-20. Well, on the offensive line for the Mountain Hawks, at left tackle, 6'4", junior, number 71, Charles Soska. At the left guard position, the fifth-year player for the Mountain Hawks, number 79, Aiden Palmer. At center, sophomore Colby Reff, standing 6'1", 315, wearing number 68. At right guard, we heard from in the pregame show, 6'3", junior, number 69, Jacob Messina. And at right tackle, 6'4", junior, wearing number 64, Sammy Iash out of Bethlehem Catholic High School in the Lehigh Valley. Tight end spot is senior number 86, Joe Maranka. At wide receiver, all underclassmen, wearing number 11, junior, Matt DeVino. Wearing number 7, junior, Nick Palumbo. And sophomore, wearing number 14, Anthony Feaster. In the backfield, the reigning Patriot League Player of the Year and preseason Offensive Player of the Year, senior running back, wearing number 6, Luke Yoder. And at the quarterback position, junior starter, wearing number 1, Hayden Johnson. For the Georgetown Hoyas, who come in coached by Rob Scarlatta, who is in his 12th year, record of 41-80 with the Georgetown Hoyas. Across the offensive line for the blue and gray, left tackle, junior, 6'5", 310 pounds, number 71, Ryan Felipe. At left guard, 6'4", sophomore, wearing number 65, Will Evans. At center, another sophomore, 6'2", 308 pounds, number 79, Tyler Barrett. At right guard, senior, 6'4", 332 pounds, number 78, Mosiah Talanoa. And at right tackle, junior, 6'4", wearing number 75, Case Pickleman. At tight end, number 5, Isaiah Grimes for the Hoyas. At the receiver spots, junior, 5'11", wearing number 83, Riley Anderson. Senior, 6'2", wearing number 88, Javen Pyle-Thompson. And 5'11", senior, wearing number 2, Hassan Mahassan. At tailback, 5'9 junior, wearing number 28, Clay Ash, and the starter at quarterback, 6'4, 232-pound senior, wearing number 16, Jacob Holtschlag. The Hoyas take the field, wearing their home navy blue jerseys with navy blue pants, gray numbers with a little bit of white trim, some gray on the sleeves, gray helmets with the blue bulldog head insignia on the side for the Hoyas. Lehigh will be in the visiting white jerseys, white pants, brown letters and numbers, Lehigh across their chest with stripes on the shoulder pads, and the white helmets with the brown LU for today's game. The captain's about to come out for the coin toss with Nick Peltekian, the game captain, walking in front of a host of other captains for the Mountain Hawks for today's game. In an overcast, muggy day, not nearly as hot as it apparently has been the last couple days down here in our nation's capital, but enough that we might see some cramping, especially still this early in the season. And again, when we're talking about a Georgetown team that has yet to play 60 minutes after having that game cut short 9 days ago against Lafayette. But the good news is there is no thunder and lightning in the forecast for today. Knock on wood. Right now there's a slight chance of a little bit of rain popping up at some point so far as the day goes along.
7: It was pretty overcast throughout pregame warm-ups. The sun is trying to peek through, and there are lights on here at Cooper Field. So we'll see what we get. It is very muggy down on the field. That was the one thing that stuck out to me being down there pregame, is the humidity out there at the moment.
6: So captains out there, we have Holtschlag on the field for the Georgetown Hoyas, as well as Jacozi Ogie-Evans and Mosiah Talanoa. Again, Peltekian representing the Mountain Hawks, like calls the toss. Looks like the Mountain Hawks won the toss and will defer. So Georgetown to receive here to start the game. And they will go from right to left. Lehigh will go from our left to right, the scoreboard end here of Cooper Field. Very small turf facility with stands just on our side. Not a lot of them, but enough. Nothing but buildings a ways back behind the Mountain Hawks on the far side.
7: Yeah, the press box here about 4 years old, I believe. Lehigh played the first game here since the renovation that added this press box. Terrific view of the field, but as part of the renovation, there are no stands on the Lehigh side, just a fencing and some fence-wrapped, Georgetown-branded fence wraps behind the Lehigh bench across the way.
6: So I'll be honest, if I'm Georgetown, this is really what I would have wanted to do. Even though I am a big proponent of always wanting the ball to start the second half, the way my team is built, the way Lehigh is built, and after seeing what Lehigh did last week, the last thing I'd want to do is give them the opportunity to put me behind before I even touch the ball. So I'd be trying to take possession, hopefully go on a drive similar to what I did last week against Lafayette. Time-consuming, get some points, and keep Yoder and Johnson and company on the sideline for as long as you can before you have to give them a chance.
7: I agree, and Georgetown really had success with that opening drive. They came out and executed their script, picked up some nice gains, had a nice drive that just happened to stall once the Hoyas got a little bit deeper into Lafayette territory. But they did score. They set up for three on the drive, and that helped get them started with the new season. That never actually happened because,
6: right, yes. The game that never was. I'd be a little ticked off if I ran a kickoff back for a touchdown in front of my home crowd and it was told afterwards it doesn't count and it's not because of a penalty.
7: Yeah, I guess nowadays it's like, you know, you put that the last time in your notes and stuff like that. Well, officially or unofficially?
6: Right, yeah. Yeah, Lehigh, 22-2 overall against Georgetown, 11-1 in both locations. It's been 8 years since Lehigh lost here at Cooper Field, that a double overtime game back in 2018.
7: I believe Lehigh has four. Lehigh shut out Georgetown four times since the Hoyas have joined the Patriot League, including the 41-0 shutout last year, Lehigh's most recent shutout, since they had beat shutout Georgetown, I believe, in 2009. So, but all those games, I believe, were all at Goodman Stadium. Lehigh's never shut out Georgetown here at Cooper Field.
6: You calling your shot here today, Mr. Lomanino?
7: No, definitely not.
6: Just checking. Didn't think so. Didn't want there to be any confusion with the listeners out there.
7: No, I was. Hey, I think Lafayette came into the game last week as a favorite, and Georgetown really took it to him for a while, and Lafayette did not play its best game, and you know, perhaps just a little bit of weather is what turned around what might have been an upset to open the year.
1: John Ziff to tee it up for the Mountain Hawks at the 35-yard line, right in front of us, actually. It is Mahasin and Isaac Ramsey deep, standing at their goal line for the Hoyas.
7: And Mahasin is the one who had the kickoff return last week, so you wonder if you try to stay away from him.
1: And we have seen Lehigh struggle covering kickoffs in recent years. No issues last week. The best way to avoid that is just kick it into the end zone. All teed up and ready to go. Ziffer froses the ball, and we are underway. He pooches a short kick. It's going to come up and be fielded about the 20, across the 25, the 30, and brought down, actually across the 25 and stood up there, is the up man for Georgetown. That's where the Hoyas will start, first and 10.
7: This might have been a lineman there, Jack Casey, or a linebacker, I beg your pardon, who took that ball. And usually, you know, you get a big guy out there saying, hey, just fair catch it. Just don't take any chances. Well, Casey tried to make something and did all right.
1: So Hoyas with the ball. 27-yard line is where they'll mark it, starting on the right hash. Mahasin and Bernard come near side, with Bernard out right, Mahasin in the slot. Holtzschlag is in shotgun. Ash now goes from his left side to his right. Give to Ash. Up the middle, tries to fight forward and gets close to the 30. They're trying to push the pile, but if Mike get to the 30, that's about it. 2 to 3 yards before Lehigh stacks him up.
7: Yeah, so Georgetown starting this game much like they started the Lafayette game last week, and Lehigh did a nice job gang-tanking. It took him a while to get Ash down, but limited to a two-yard game.
1: No huddle. Holtzschlag rolls near side, throws this way. Bernard tries to go to his knees. Looked like it hit his knee and ricocheted out of bounds. Incomplete. One of those trying to slide to the ground to make the catch. It looked like it hit him in the leg and flew out of bounds. So third down and 7. They tried to get Lehigh.
7: Yeah, and they had Bernard there. He would have had a first down if he was able to bring it in. He had kind of gotten in between Jackson Dowd and DJ Brown, but Lehigh fortunate, no completion.
1: Three receivers bunched to the left in tight on the hash mark. Holtzschlag looking that way, tries to throw over top and too far. Wanted Bernard, who runs over a guy on the sideline as Jackson Dowd right on top of him. So he had to try to throw over top of Dowd, and too high out of bounds and a very quick three and out. And for as much as trying to keep Johnson and Yoder on the sidelines, they did that for all of 36 seconds.
7: Yeah, that about went about as well as possible there for the Mountain Hawks. And I think the key there was, one was too short, one was too far. Maybe the third one would have been just right, but we'll never find out because they have to punt.
1: So, left to punt. Peltekian stands back at his 33. Short. He has to come up, lets it hit at the 39. It bounces near side and then goes sideways about the 32, and that's where it'll be downed by the Georgetown Hoyas, by Joel Morales. And that's where the Mountain Hawks will start, first and 10 for their first possession of the day.
7: Yeah, Peltekian's gotten very good. He takes some chances back there, but he knew better that time. Unless you actually see it hit a Georgetown player, just get away from it. And good communication there from the Lehigh return team, making sure nobody accidentally touched the football there.
1: Two receivers to the far side, one to the near side. Yoder is to the left of Johnson in shotgun. Fake to him. Johnson looks left, ducks away from pressure, steps up and gets back about a yard up the middle before he's brought down. Good job of keeping him in the pocket, and then as he stepped up, wrestling him down. Chigozie Oji-Evans in on the stop. Gain of 1. It's going to be second down and 9.
7: And we said that defensive line is a strength of the Lehigh team. The Mountain Hawks tried to start off with a deep pass, try to maybe turn the tides on the running game, but Georgetown had it covered well, and pressure got to Johnson, just a one-yard gain, or actually no gain, looks like.
1: Maranka shifts to the left side of the formation. Looks like a little bit of confusion here. Johnson steps up, talks to the line. Yoder shifts to his left. With two receivers to the near side, one to the far side is DeVino. High snap. Quick throw out there. Caught by DeVino. He is wrestled down immediately at the 39-yard line. Defender right on top of him. Nice gain of about 6 or 7. It's going to bring up third down and a long 2 from the 40-yard line.
7: That is a good, just, you know, high percentage throw there, Tom. Just DeVino was one of those guys last week who had a couple that he probably could have made that he didn't come down with. So just get him involved early, let him make an easy catch, and set yourself up for third and manageable.
8: Three receivers to the near side, one to the far side. Yoder is to the left of Johnson. Yoder, you had to touch the ball here. Third down and a long two on Lehigh's first possession. Back to throw, looking near side, throws short. Caught by Feaster, who tries to fight forward, gets the first down at about the 43, actually pushes ahead to the 44. I mean, you got guys here on the Georgetown sideline signaling fourth down. They're not looking at the marker. To me, it's clearly a first down. Going to move the chains.
7: Yeah, and when in doubt, I think from watching, you know, the Patriot League for so many years, I think when in doubt, a lot of times the officials just give it. If it's a half inch short or something like that, if it's close, they give the benefit of the doubt, and Lehigh moves it on the first drive.
8: Feaster back out. Two receivers to the left with Harden in the slot. Yoder to the left of Johnson, who's thrown every snap. This time they give to Yoder. Hit in the backfield and stood up. Great penetration there by Folu Shobowale of Georgetown. They'll call it a loss of one back to the 42. He blew right through, pushed his man right into the backfield, and while still being blocked, wrapped his arms around Yoder and did not let him get away.
7: That was something we did not see a lot of last week at Holy Cross. 281 yards rushing for Lehigh. Not many, if any, negative plays until the game was well in doubt.
8: One receiver to left, two to the right, and Palumbo and Harden. Harden in the slot. Yoder to the right of Johnson. Now Harden's going to go to the left side of the formation and go split out wide. Johnson looks right, now rolls left. He has Yoder underneath, throws it to him on the run, cross midfield to 45, and he's going to have a first down into Georgetown territory, out of bounds about the 42-yard line.
7: Lee, I hit one of those last week, similar kind of route from Yoder, angling out of the backfield, and did enough to get the first down there. So two first downs ready for Lehigh in this drive. Mount Hawks now bringing in Giacomo Macy as an extra tight end, the backup right tackle, something we saw a bit last year and a little bit last week as well.
8: Receiver to either side, Yoder to the left of Johnson. Nice snap, give to Yoder up the middle, cross the 40, and that's about the 39. So gain of 3, second down and 7. We're over 4 minutes into this one, Lehigh's first possession after forcing a 3 and out by the Hoyas.
7: Three-man front for Georgetown. Two of those guys are big boys, well over 280, and then the one rush end is a bit, you know, lighter side. But hard to move those two guys in the middle.
8: Landon Cannell now out wide right, trips to the right, with Yoder to the right of Johnson. And Johnson keeps it on the fake and is brought down after a short gain to about the 37-yard line. Well read by the end for the Georgetown Hoyas. And that'll bring up third down and about 5.
7: Everything probably in play here for Lehigh, Tom, is a 37-yard line.
8: Be 54-yarder from here.
7: Yeah, probably four down territory for Lehigh if they don't get it here. But you can run here.
8: Two receivers right, one to the left. Johnson looking right. Throws deep down this near side towards Feaster. Some hand contact. He goes to the ground, ball overthrown by a good 5 yards. Lehigh wanted a pass interference call, but I think that's a good no call. He did not prevent him from getting to that ball, and it's going to be fourth down for Lehigh.
7: Yeah, there was some jostling on both sides, and that ball was actually, I think Feaster spent so much time in kind of hand-to-hand combat that took him away from the ball. But you take a shot because you're going for it on fourth and 5, and it's not a big deal in the grand scheme of things. If you're going to go for it anyway, you take your shot, and now maybe you work something different here to try to get a first down.
8: Cadell to the left, trips to the right with Feaster, Harden, and Palumbo. Yoder to the right of Johnson. Fourth and 5, Lehigh at the 37 of Georgetown on Lehigh's opening possession. There's the snap. Johnson looks right, now left. Pressure coming, rolls near side, has a man, throws, caught by Harden. Cuts right back left, ducks the man at the 25, and that will move the chains. First and 10, Lehigh. And that's just Johnson buying time and then looking and finding a man who settled into an open spot.
7: And a quarterback's best friend is always going to be a receiver who comes back to the football. Georgetown started out with really good coverage there, and Johnson was just slippery enough to elude the rush. And at the last second, Harden broke open free there. Easy pitch and catch, and Harden goes down with a Lehigh first down.
8: Harden gets the ball to the 23 of Georgetown. Receiver to either side, Yoder to the right of Johnson. High snap again. Give to Yoder, left side. Tries to break a tackle. Breaks one at the 20. At the 15, at the 10, staggers forward and spins down inside the 5 at about the 4. Couple different guys had a chance to get him on the ground there, but they could not do it until they got all the way inside the 5.
7: And that's the difference between a, you know, really a, like a 5-yard gain and a 15-yard gain or whatever it ended up being there, because Yoder had the hole, but then he had to make one guy miss, and he did.
8: They mark it at the 4-yard line where he stepped out. First and goal, Lehigh. Cannell to the left, DeVino to the right. Like three tight ends with Yoder in the backfield. He gets the call going straight ahead, and he will go into the end zone. Touchdown, Lehigh. Mixing it up nicely with the pass and the run, and Yoder finds the end zone. 8:21 to go first quarter, and Lehigh draws first blood at 6-0 Mountain Hawks.
7: Already the fourth touchdown of the year for Luke Yoder. And yeah, first play of that drive straight ahead, Lehigh lost a yard or gained, you know, basically nothing, but they stuck with the run, mixed up his pass, and Yoder takes it in from 4 yards out to give Lehigh the lead.
8: Pool on for the extra point. Perfect 5 for 5 a week ago. There's a snap, ball down, kick up, and it is good. And with 8:21 remaining in the first quarter, it is Lehigh 7 and Georgetown nothing. 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
11: We just saw Luke Yoder score his fourth touchdown of the season. That's now 34 career touchdowns for Luke Yoder. He passes Dick Gabriel for fifth all-time in rushing career touchdowns for the Mountain Hawks, just right behind Ronald Jean. And, you know, he scored three to start the year against Holy Cross. If he replicates that performance, he'll be in a tie with Ron by the end of the day.
8: Thank you very much, Connor Brown. Again, reporting from the sidelines, 8:21 to go in the first quarter. Lehigh up on Georgetown 7-0 as the Mountain Hawks just march right down the field with their first possession of the day. 11-play, 68-yard drive, took 5 minutes and 52 seconds. And other than starting with the reverse here, where Lehigh had the ball second, it's the same result of each drive, three and out for the opposition, and a 7-point drive for the Mountain Hawks.
7: And good balance there, 28 on the ground, 40 through the air. Lehigh picked up a big third down. They had a big fourth down completion to Harden as well. So far, so good for the Mountain Hawks here in D.C.
8: Ziff to kick off. Again, he pooched it short last time. So we'll see if the return guys for Georgetown, Ramsey and Mahasin, either one of them get a shot at this. I think Lehigh thinking that they're most dangerous when you give them the opportunity to return a kick. So let's try to make their offense beat us. Approaches. This time he will kick end over end. It will come down to Hassan at the one. Straight up the hash mark at the 10, 15, 20, and gets tripped up and then brought down across the 20 to 21 yard line. Good kick coverage there by Lehigh. And it'll be first and 10. Hoyas not nearly as good a field position this time as they had on their opening possession.
7: And Lehigh's got some luxury now compared to previous years. They don't have to run as many starters out there on their kickoff unit. Some first-year guys out there, second-year players, and did a nice job there. Georgetown will start shy of its 25.
8: Holtzschlagen shotgun with Ash to his right. Two receivers to the far side stacked. And give to Ash. It was up the middle, across the 25, and he gets about 4 or 5. Drive started at the 22. They give him the 27, so call it 5. And once again, like they did on the opening drive, quick run on first and then no huddle. Two receivers stacked far side. Fake dash. They sling out the way and spinning by a man at the 30 and getting close to the marker is Jonathan Alexander.
7: Are they going to mark
8: out?
7: Him?
8: Are they going to start? Say
7: yeah, I think they say he stepped out around the 20.
8: Pretty much the line of
7: 28, yeah.
8: Yeah, maybe like a yard. So it's going to be third down and 4.
7: Credit Ignatius Williams out there did just enough. Force him out of bounds.
8: Yep. This time they go up the middle to Ash, cross the 30, 31. He tries to fight his way forward, and that second effort might have gotten him the first down, and it did. The official on the near side of signaling moved the chains. I think he was going to be a yard short until he kind of just pushed forward one last time and got that extra yard.
7: Absolutely, and there you see the toughness, the West Virginia transfer. So got a few carries in the Big 12 last year for the Mountaineers, and he picks up Georgetown's first down of the day.
8: He's to the left of Holtzschlag. Fake to him, Holtzschlag back to throw, throws over the middle, caught, and hit, and stood up at the 49-yard line is Alexander. On the coverage there, DJ Brown and Peltekian with a good lick, but back-to-back first downs here for the Hoyas.
7: And I believe that was Ash in the backfield. Looks like Davis Rice came in on a blitz and was headed straight for Holtzschlag, but he got picked up at the last second allowing that completion to occur.
8: Give to Ash. And hit at midfield after a gain of 1 and nowhere to go that time.
7: Yeah, they'll probably give that stop to 97, Luke Riley, the junior defensive lineman for Lehigh, but I think he kind of ran into his own left guard or center there.
8: Looking for that push from that offensive line, and there was no push to be had. Lehigh subs in with a new defensive line here. 6:15 to go, first quarter, clock running. Lehigh up 7-0. Holtzschlag looks left, rolls right, away from pressure, and throws it away. Tried to throw underneath to, I believe that's Sumter out of the backfield, and threw it too far out in front of him, and it's going to bring up third down and 8 from the Lehigh 49-yard line.
7: There was double barrel pressure there. That was Rice again, and also first-year linebacker Josh Leonard, who both were applying pressure on Holtzschlag, allowing that, forcing that errant throw.
8: Sumter now to the left of Holtzschlag. Two receivers to the right, one to the left. Third and 8, Hoyas. Sumter now goes in motion out to the right. They're going to swing it to him. Nope, Holtzschlag going to keep it. He'll go nowhere. He's brought down easily by Aiden Williams. Brought down in the backfield. A loss of about 4 back to the Georgetown 47, and the Hoyas will punt.
7: What did DJ Brown call Aiden Williams on the pregame show? Was it the mayor? Was he the mayor?
8: Ignatius Williams.
7: My bad. All right, the other Williams. But
8: yes.
7: Aiden had a good game in his first career start last week. 5 tackles, a fumble recovery, and we'll see if they call that a sack or a rush, but did a nice job there to force a punt.
8: Left kicks it away. High spinning kick. Peltekian going to field it at his 11. Nope, dropped it. Ballot around. It's loose. He's going to pick it up at about the 3 and stepped out of bounds. He's lucky he got it back. He's actually stepped out at the 1-yard line. And it's the second week in a row where Lehigh has had some issues with a kick. And a timeout in the field. Long way to go for the Mountain Hawks. With 5:22 to go first quarter, they lead 7-0 on Fox Sports Radio, 94.7 FM at 1230 AM in Easton.
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8: 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Here at Cooper Field in Washington, D.C., Tom Fallon, Steve Lomagino with Connor Brown on the sidelines. 5:22 left first quarter. Lehigh leads Georgetown 7-0. And Lehigh's second possession will start just inside their own two after Nick Peltekian muffed a punt, kind of kicked it around with a man on him. Lucky to get it back, but he stepped out of bounds on the far sideline just inside his own 2-yard line.
7: Yeah, they tell, as a punt returner, put your legs on the 10-yard line and don't let anything get behind you. That ball bounced at about the 15, so he handled that part of it properly. What he didn't do was catch it cleanly, first or second time, and that's why by the time he finally recovered the ball, his foot was on the far sideline, and Lehigh backed up.
8: Georgetown fans making some noise for their defense. Johnson and shotgun, a receiver to either side, running back to his right. The snap, give to Yoder off the left side, and moves the pile forward close to the 5, a little bit more breathing room. Called a gain of about 2. The official over there is signaling to the Lehigh guys who signaled the plays in, get back into the coach's box, because they were all the way down inside the 15-yard line.
7: That's the painted area there that ends at the 20-yard line. You got to be inside that box.
8: Second down and about 8 from the 4. Johnson, play action fake, back to throw. Throws near side of the sideline, and DeVino with a sliding catch at about the 18-yard line. And that is a first down for the Mountain Hawks. And defender Damone Narcisse came in and dove on top of a guy who was sliding to the ground. I was actually waiting to see if there'd be a flag on that. But Lehigh has breathing room now out to the 18, first and 10.
7: And a good bounce back from DeVino here. 2 targets, 2 nice catches. After being held to 1 last week, he was Lehigh's top leading receiver, returning receiver from last year coming into the opener.
8: 2 receivers to the right, 1 to the left. Yoder to the left of Johnson, who's in shotgun on first and 10. The snap goes straight ahead, across the 20, and his legs taken out about the 23, maybe the 24-yard line. Gain of about 5, or give it 6, and it'll be second down and 4. And we get Crossley into the game for the first time, replacing Yoder.
7: It'll be interesting to see who emerges as that kind of second option in the backfield. Crossley getting the first chance this week, got the first chance last week. We saw 4 tailbacks, but only Yoder had a big day last week against Holy Cross.
8: Here's a snap. Play action fake. Johnson throws down the middle. Caught by Kennel across the 40, the 45, and gets out close to midfield. Landon Kennel, the sophomore, lined up in the slot on the near side, and good job with the play action fake. And Lehigh in business out to the 49-yard line.
7: That's the first catch as a Mountain Hawk for the former high school teammate of Hayden Johnson, along with Nick Palumbo. It was a Mannheim Township. Sorry, Mannheim Township, yeah, correct. I always get them in Central mixed up.
8: 2 receivers to the left, 1 to the right. There's a snap. Give to Crossley coming near side and spins off 1 tackle and then is stood up at midfield. Gain of only 1. Good pressure there by the Georgetown Hoyas. Joel Morales, one of the defenders at the linebacker slot who came in and finished him off after he initially spun off a tackle attempt, and Crossley out for Yoder to re-enter. Second and nine for Lehigh from midfield. 2:30 left in the first quarter.
7: And we're certainly seeing why the defensive line is one of those strong units for this Georgetown football team. They've gotten some pressure on Johnson. They've been relatively stout against the run.
8: Two stack receivers to the left. Yoder to the left of Johnson. Yoder gets the call up the middle, bounces off one man, and falls ahead to the 45 of Georgetown. Actually makes a mark up down at the 46. And it's going to be third and five for Lehigh. Again, Georgetown loves to blow that foghorn.
7: I didn't realize we were by the water.
8: I was like, were we in Baltimore? Like, that would make a little more sense. Kennel comes near side. Harden and Palumbo out to the left. Yoder to the right of Johnson and shotgun on third down and five. Rank of the tight end left side of the formation. Johnson takes the snap, looks left, throws. Caught by Palumbo, gets inside the 40, and is hit immediately, but that's enough to move the chains again. First and 10, Lehigh. And the Mountain Hawks have now moved the ball about 60 yards already on this drive. 1:20 to go, first quarter, trying to add to a 7-0 lead.
7: And you talk about improvements from game one to game two. I think Lehigh's passing game just clicking a lot better. Maybe it's more just high percentage, short routes, quick throws, but Johnson's getting the ball out there, and the receivers are making plays.
8: They're doing a nice job rotating the receivers in and out here. Palumbo to the near side, Kennel to the left, Yoder is to the right of Johnson. Ball on the left hash mark. At the Georgetown 40. High snap, give to Yoder, goes left through a hole, 35, jumps over a minute at the 30 as he skipped away from a tackle, and it's going to be another Lehigh first down at about the 28-yard line of Georgetown.
7: Now, it wasn't as quite a full hurdle as we saw last week on the, I think it's the opening drive against Holy Cross, but it was a jump nonetheless there from Luke. And
8: it was more of a kind of a skip to the side just to get away from a guy, but Lehigh does not have to snap it again, but they are lined up to do so. 18 seconds left in the quarter. First and 10 of the Georgetown 28. Trips to the right. Running back to the left of Johnson. And he gives it to Crossley up the middle and is down inside the fumble. Ball loose. And he coughed it up and Georgetown's got it. Ball came loose as he was being brought down and the Hoyas give up about 75 yards of field position but still come up with a turnover to end the first quarter. So we'll go to the start of the second quarter with the Hoyas back in possession and Lehigh up 7-0 in this one. Back with more from Cooper Field on Fox Sports Radio, 94.7 FM and 1230 AM in Easton.
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8: Back here at Cooper Field, they actually decided to put 4 seconds back on the clock here after the Lehigh fumble, and Georgetown then lines up and false starts on their first snap. With the ball at about their own 20. So back it up to the 15. It'll be first and 15 for Georgetown. Still 4 seconds left, first quarter. Trip Johnson in now at quarterback instead of Holtzschlag. Takes the snap, give to Sumter straight ahead, and kind of stumbles a little bit, falls forward, gets the 5 yards back. And that will end the first quarter with the Hoyas facing a second and 10 at their own 20 and Lehigh up 7-0 after one quarter of play here at Cooper Field on Fox Sports Radio 94.7 FM and 1230 AM in Easton.
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8: Start of the second quarter, Lehigh leads Georgetown 7-0. Tom Fallon, Steve Lomagino. Let's go down to the third member of our team. Here's Connor Brown.
11: Thanks, Tom, for that little introduction there. But we saw the Mountain Hawks put the ball on the ground twice here in the first quarter. Well, I guess technically the start of the drive with Peltecki and muffing the punt. He was able to recover that, but we saw Crosley with that drive end fumbling the football. They're going to probably say it's attention to detail because, you know, they're football players and they're very coachable. I do have to wonder, though, about the temperate down here. As to start the game, it was very humid. So maybe making the ball a little slippery, making guys sweat a little bit more. I will let you know that the humidity has started to subside a little bit. It is getting a little hotter, but just something to keep an eye on with the players being sweaty and you know, maybe some footballs being wet as well.
8: Thank you, Connor Brown. Again, Lehigh had started the drive back inside their own 2-yard line because of Peltecki muffing that one punt. Drove it all the way down. Looked like they're about to enter the red zone, but Crosley puts it on the ground and Georgetown recovered. And now the Hoyas facing a 2nd and 10 on their own 20-yard line. And fans, how would you like to be able to listen to us while synced up to your TV, laptop, or tablet? Get the free instructions by going to syncmygame.com. 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
7: I'm just trying to figure out what's going on here, Tom. They actually, I don't know if this is the bonus timeout from the end of the first quarter since we never got the third media in, but now it looks like we are close to getting going.
8: They like to fly by the seat of their pants here in D.C., Steve. Johnson at quarterback, Sumter the running back. It'll be Mahasin to the near side of the field. Bernard and I believe Alexander to the far side on 2nd down and 10. Johnson, a 6-foot sophomore. We in motion. Mahasin to give it to him going left side, and Lehigh's all over that. Jackson Dowd rides him down across the 20, about the 22-yard line. Try to get the ball into the hands of your best playmaker on this football team with a full head of steam, and Lehigh wasn't letting him get away. Third down and 8.
7: Jackson Dowd's a bright kid in the fifth year. He was not fooled at all.
8: Trips to the right, one receiver to the left. Johnson and shotgun, and Lehigh jumped, and that's contact due to blow it dead. Coming across was Preston Davis, and I can see from here his helmet made contact with the center. And a free 5, and that makes it a much more manageable 3rd down and 3. As Lehigh will swap out some defensive linemen here, not just Davis.
7: Yeah, it's a bit of a tough one there if you're Lehigh. Obviously, you know, you're the nose tackle. You're right on top of the football. You just don't have to move till you see that football move.
8: Case Pickleman comes out for Georgetown with looks like a left arm issue. Jonas Ross, a sophomore, replaces him at right tackle.
7: Ash is back in the game at tailback.
8: Mahasin to the near side. Tight end on the right side of the formation. Two receivers to the left. Third and three, Georgetown on their own 27. Johnson looks over the middle. Pressure coming. Slings it and knocked away. Great job on the defensive play there by Cole Hughes of Lehigh for reaching around without turning the receiver with a hook and knocking the pass away and forcing a punt on fourth down.
7: Yeah, didn't have those busy hands there except for the right hand getting out in front and swatting the ball down, and that'll force a Georgetown punt.
8: So that'll put Josh Leff at his own 12 to kick it. Peltekian, who muffed the last one, drifts back to his own inside his own 35. There's the snap. No real pressure. High spinning kick coming near side. Peltekian calls fair catch and makes it. Tries to get a little bit of a bump there as he hit the deck. Running by him as he tried to make the fair catch was Bryson Logan.
7: There's also a flag down here about the 33-yard line.
8: Back near the line of scrimmage.
7: Oh, that's an illegal formation. No, it might be a hold on Lehigh.
8: It is holding on Lehigh. That is the call. So
7: it was after the kick, so Lehigh backed up.
8: Still have possession, but back up 10 yards. First and 10, Mountain Hawks, when we come back with 14:04 left in the second quarter. 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
8: Back at Cooper Field in Washington, D.C., 14:04 left in the second quarter. Lehigh leads Georgetown 7-0. Lehigh out for their third possession. They've had a lengthy touchdown drive and then a 75-yard drive that ended in a fumble. They'll start here on their own 21. Two receivers to the far side, one to the near side. Yoder to the left of Johnson, who's in shotgun. Makes the snap. Give to Yoder going right. Cuts it up, and the ball knocked loose again. And grabbed by Georgetown and running into the end zone for a Georgetown touchdown is Michael Bonsu. The ball just popped out of the air right into his hands, and he took it to the house for an easy six.
7: It's a Lehigh team, Tom, that had one fumble lost in the regular season last year. They had two in the playoff game against Villanova, and now two here in the first 17 minutes here at Georgetown, and this one popped straight up into the air. And as you said, Bonsu just able to pick it out of midair and run it in, and the Hoyas an extra point away from tying this football game.
8: Extra point attempt here from Thomas Anderson. Last week was 1-for-1 on PATs and 2-for-2 on field goal tries. Well, technically, don't tell anybody, it technically didn't happen. Left-handed kicker trying to tie it up. There's a snap, ball down, kick is up, and it is good. And suddenly, a game that Lehigh statistically has been dominating is 7-7 with 13:54 left in the second quarter. We'll take another timeout here on Fox Sports Radio, 94.7 FM and 1230 AM in Easton.
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7: What a turn of events that was, as Georgetown causes the fumble. Michael Bonsu grabs the ball right out of the air and has an easy path in for about a 20-yard return for a touchdown, and we are tied up now between Lehigh and the Hoyas at 7 apiece, 13:54 to go in the second quarter. Thomas Anderson on to kick it off. For Lehigh, two deep men, Harden and I believe Peltekian over on the far nope.
25: Connor Hilling.
7: Connor Hilling on the far side, sorry.
25: I was talking, you know, last week Lehigh took care of the football, Tom, +3 in turnover margin. Georgetown against Lafayette in that game that never happened, obviously. You know, capitalized on mistakes, forcing a fumble with a strip sack, having a kickoff return touchdown, so those little things starting to go in Georgetown's favor first two games. Lehigh's got to start holding on to the football here.
7: Approaches the ball. High end-over-end kick. Harden comes up, going to field it at about the 7 on the near side, straight up the field of 15 at the 20, and is wrapped up and thrown down at the 21-yard line, and that's where Lehigh will start, pretty much right where they were a moment ago. First and 10, 13:45 to go in the second quarter.
25: Lehigh just needs to settle down here. Mountain Hawks... Again, we're moving the ball well.
7: They put the ball on the ground three times already.
25: Yeah, just take care of the football. And the good news is this is a, you know, what has become now a veteran-laden football team. It's not a bunch of young guys trying to figure stuff out, so you would hope they'd know how to respond.
7: Yoder to the right of Johnson. You have two receivers to the far side, one to the near side. The short side of the field is Harden. He's going to go in motion to the far side. Give to Yoder coming their way. Skipped away for a man. Drags him across the 25 and then is forced back from about the 27. The Hoyas are really getting after Lehigh now and really flying to the football. Second down and 5.
25: A positive start there for Yoder, getting 5 yards. You see him coming through the hole near side, you know, two hands on the ball and he absorbed contact.
7: Lehigh with 152 yards of offense to Georgetown's 35. And we are at 7-7 because of the fumble return touchdown. Two receivers far side, one to the near side. Again, Yoder to the left of Johnson. Johnson back to throw, looking near side, throws down the near sideline. And going to the ground and getting a pass interference call is Kennel as he was being held up going down the sideline. Quincy Briggs was holding him up and is pleading his case actually to his own sideline.
25: Yeah, it's the one element of the passing game we haven't really seen through two games is the deep ball. They hit one to Anthony Feaster against Holy Cross. They tried to find Kennel, who was, you know, going to have a hard time staying in bounds, but Lehigh does get the pass interference penalty, and they'll move it out, looks like, to the 42.
7: First down and 10 after that 15-yard penalty. Trips to the right side of the formation. Yoder to the left of Johnson. There's the snap.
8: Give to Yoder going right through a hole. Jumps over a man at the 45 and is brought down in Georgetown territory. Nice ankle tackle there, honestly, by Chris Martin, the safety, because if he didn't get Yoder, that was a touchdown.
25: And we're probably starting to see Yoder jump a little too much, but he's so strong, he's so good at breaking tackles, you almost have to go low on him, and that's why Luke's been leaving the ground so much.
8: First and 10 at the Georgetown 45.

0: hobbling a little, but still jogging off under his own power, is Kennel. And Lehigh's got it at the Georgetown 37. Aiden Mayfield, first-year player out of Bensalem, Pennsylvania, is to the left of Johnson. Second and two. Mayfield, straight ahead, 35, the 30, and gets a first down at the 29-yard line. Last man on the back end of the Georgetown defense again saves a touchdown. A good open field tackling there by the Hoyas.
1: And that was something that Mayfield has shown throughout preseason camp, why he's getting some carries here as a true first year. Hit the hole hard. And as you said, nice one-on-one tackle by the Georgetown safety there to prevent what probably would have been a touchdown if Mayfield gets past him.
0: Palumbo and Feaster near side with Feaster in the slot. DeVino out wide to the right. Mayfield to the left of Johnson. First and 10 at the Georgetown 29. Mayfield going right through the 25 and spins ahead again close to the 20-yard line. He's getting a full head of steam when he hits that hole.
1: And it helps when you have a veteran offensive line like the Mountain Hawks certainly do, with four returning starters. Good push up front. And second and short here for Lehigh as they approach the red zone.
0: Second and two after a gain of eight. Palumbo to the right, D'Amico to the left, with gold cleats, I might add. Mayfield to the right of Johnson.
1: It's an accent color.
0: Mayfield dances his way forward, stacked up, spins forward, and not enough to get the first down. He got one from the 21 to the 20. It'll bring up third down and one.
1: I thought for a moment the far side official was kind of camped out at the first down marker, but the near side guy came up at the 20 and said, no, he's short.
0: And Yoder back in for Mayfield, and we're also going to see Garrett Guess on the field at tight end with Macy and Marankas. It's like a three tight end set with Palumbo out to the right.
1: And Palumbo's the big receiver. He's almost like another tight end, although he is split out.
0: Yoder behind Johnson on third and one at the Georgetown 20. 9:31 left in the first half. We're tied at 7. Now Yoder shifts next to Johnson after being behind him. Yoder goes right side, has a first down, 15, the 10, the 5. He will walk in, touchdown Lehigh. Got everybody bunched in, and once he got through the hole, there was nobody left. And it's a second touchdown of the day for Luke Yoder. Lehigh's back on top.
1: Certainly atones for the fumble a little bit earlier, but he had just a little crease, but has the speed to work through there, and once he got to that second level, he was gone. Already 5 touchdowns on the year for Luke Yoder.
0: Poole for the extra point to try to make this a 7-point lead again for Lehigh. There's the snap, ball down, kick is up, and it's good. And with 9:18 left in the first half, Lehigh back on top. They lead Georgetown 14-7. 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
1: 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Our score, Lehigh 14, Georgetown 7. Luke Yoder's been involved in all the points today. He has two rushing touchdowns for Lehigh, and he got hit, coughed the ball up. It popped in the air, and Georgetown defensive player just had it fall right into his hands, and he ran it in for a touchdown. So that's where we stand.
2: So net one.
1: Yes, plus one. That's why Lehigh has the 7-point advantage and not 14 or more. But Lehigh now with 210 yards of offense to Georgetown's 35. But two turnovers by Lehigh already in this game is the reason why this has had Georgetown get some momentum and hang around. They have their two-man deep with Mahasin and Ramsey. Lehigh did kick it to them deep last time.
2: They covered it well. So
1: yes. Yeah,
2: I think it was last year. Lehigh gave up, the first two games? They gave up one in the second half against Richmond and then the opening kickoff against Sacred Heart, but tightened things up after that the rest of the way.
1: All set. Zips to kick it off. Likes it almost to the left hash mark, but not all the way. Approaches the ball and pooches it short this time. This time a fair catch made at about the 18-yard line, and that's where Georgetown grabs it, fielded there by Jackson Hughes. And with Georgetown coming back on the field, let's head down to the sidelines to Connor Brown.
3: Thanks, Tom. As after, or I should say prior to Luke Yoder's touchdown when he fumbled and Georgetown was able to score on that, I heard some yelling from the sideline. Guys getting fired up. There's certainly a sense of urgency now because after the first two mishandlings of the football, there wasn't much noise from the sideline, but it seems like the Mountain Hawks have finally woken up.
1: It certainly does. First and 10, Georgetown at the 25. Ash gives left. Nope, fake. Johnson keeps it. Goes down the near side around the corner. 40, 45 midfield at the 40 and run out of bounds near side. I think nobody expected the quarterback, the big guy, to keep it. And he kept it on a bootleg around the near side, and there was nobody there. I'll be honest. No offense to him. If that's Hayden Johnson's speed, that's a touchdown. That's a big lumbering guy, but he made a nice gain down to the Lehigh 38-yard line, first and 10. Johnson in shotgun again here.
2: Yeah, they're going fast now after catching Lehigh by surprise there.
1: Two receivers stacked to either side. Ash to his right. Fake to Ash. Johnson back to throw. Pressure coming, and he's hit and dropped back behind the 40-yard line. Portello in there for the Mountain Hawks.
2: Actually, looks like maybe Luke Riley down there as well. Backup nose tackle for Lehigh. So
1: I think Sharga in there, too.
2: Yeah, no sacks last week, but now two here in the first half today.
1: Loss of about 5, second and 15. Johnson in shotgun, three receivers left, looks that way, going to keep it on the draw straight up the field inside the 40 and is hit at about the 39. He got most of the yardage back he lost on the sack. And this is all the Jack Johnson drive so far for Georgetown. And they'll now face third and 11 at the Lehigh 39.
2: Yeah, I guess by Georgetown only playing one half of football last week, they only got to showcase one quarterback.
1: Trips to the left, one receiver to the right. Ash to the left of Johnson, who's in shotgun. We get a whistle, and I think a timeout taken by Lehigh.
2: Lehigh had to take a timeout here. Aiden Williams was unsure of where to line up, so Rich Nagy said, better be safe than sorry. Let's get organized here for this big third down.
1: So we'll keep it here, as we still have one more timeout left to take, and that will come at the... I guess we'll take the timeout here. With 7:49 left in the first half, Lehigh up 14-7 on Fox Sports Radio, 94.7 FM at 12:30 a.m. in Easton.
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1: 7 minutes, 49 seconds left in the second quarter here at Cooper Field in Washington, D.C. Lehigh leads Georgetown 14-7, and the Hoyas facing 3rd and 11 at the Lehigh 39-yard line. And Jack Johnson with a 38-yard run to start this drive. More than half of Georgetown's offense of this entire day so far.
2: And now as long as Johnson is in the game, it keeps the Lehigh defense honest. You have to respect the run now. Have to respect the quarterback. Hoach like much more of a traditional, you know, hand it off, drop back. But Johnson's brought another element here, and Lehigh's done well after that initial gain to force this 3rd and long.
1: Three receivers left, and one comes in motion. They give a draw play to Ash up the middle, and that doesn't get much at all. Stacked up and brought down at about the line of scrimmage. Yeah. And it's going to bring up 4th and 11.
2: Nick Peltecki and Josh Leonard, first-year linebacker. Looks like Shargo is there as well. And Georgetown will put the punt team out. This is definitely one of those punt-safe areas, though, if you're Lehigh. Just keep your defense on the field and watch out for any funny stuff.
1: That's the beauty of having a punt returner who's already a part of that defense. You just have him drift back. You don't have to try to run somebody in from the sideline. So Josh Leff stands back on the other side of his 50. Piltecki inside his 10. High snap, but no pressure. Kicks an end-over-end kick near side. Fair catch called for. And Piltecki banged into by a defender. And it's going to be a kick-catch interference. Yeah. That's just a boneheaded play. Peltecki drifting near side and calling for a fair catch. And as the ball was coming to him, you had a Georgetown player, Bryson Logan, collide with him.
2: Yeah, I don't think Logan realized that Peltecki was there. He thought he was going to just try to catch it on like the 4-yard line. But
1: yeah.
2: Peltecki clearly called for a fair catch. That's and it'll be a 15-yard penalty.
1: Yeah. So that's is a massive break for Lehigh, because instead of starting from inside their own 10, the ball's going to come out across the 20.
2: Yeah. Now, again, I referenced it earlier. You're not supposed to catch the ball inside your 10-yard line. Let it hit. But so that's maybe perhaps what Logan was thinking. But Peltecki was going to make the fair catch and got blindsided. And thankfully, Nick appears to be okay. But odd situation there for sure.
1: Aiden Mayfield back in at tailback for Lehigh. To the right of Johnson on 1st and 10, Lehigh on their own 22. 6:57 to go in the second quarter, and Lehigh up 14-7. Johnson keeps it, coming near side after a fake, and is hit as he crosses the 25 and ridden down at about the 26-yard line. Jack Casey on the stop for the Hoyas defense.
2: Yeah, sent everybody to the right that time, but Johnson with Garrett guesses his lead blocker stayed left.
1: Going to mark him at the 25 and say he got 3. Second down and 7.
2: 81 yards for Hayden last week on the ground. 65 of those on one play.
1: That was Lehigh's opening touchdown of the season. Two receivers right, one to the left. Johnson straight back to throw. Looks right, zips it out. Caught, and Palumbo is slung down at the 30-yard line as Michael Bonsu, who scored the touchdown for Georgetown, right there to wrap him up immediately. But it sets up 3rd and about 3 for Lehigh.
10: A car came to get Kendall.
1: Landon Kendall riding off in a golf cart right now. He had hobbled off after getting his ankle rolled up on a tackle.
2: Lehigh 3-for-4 on 3rd downs. Keeping Mayfield in the game here, so this is his drive, it appears.
1: He's to the left of Johnson. Two receivers that are right side of the formation on third and three. Johnson back to throw, looks right, dances, rolls right, can run for it. Got a flag down behind the play for a hold as Johnson crosses the 35 and runs out of bounds for a first down, but this is going to come back.
2: I tried to buy some time, but one of the linemen.
1: Oh, hands to the face on the defense. So forget that.
2: I couldn't tell if it was on Johnson or if it was, I think it was Aiden Palmer who was trying to protect back there.
1: Yeah. He reacted toward the official, and I thought that he was reacting to not liking the hold call. And that's going to move the ball all the way across the 50 to the Georgetown 48.
2: And that's, I think that gets, does that get tacked on to the end of the run?
1: Yes, yeah. That did. So first and 10, Lehigh. In Georgetown territory now. Mayfield to the left of Johnson. Receiver to either side. There's the snap. Looking near side. Pump fake. Oh, he's got him wide open. Palumbo behind the defense. Makes the catch to the 25 and is hit down by the safety at the 22-yard line. Great little hitch and go. Brian Allen came over to make sure he didn't get away and score a touchdown. But they faked that little in route that they've been hitting so far, and he just took off down the field in a great throw by Johnson. First and 10 at the Georgetown 21.
2: And Brian Lloyd, the corner on the near side, just completely bit on the pump fake, and Palumbo just wide open.
1: They've been setting that up all day with the little hit, quick hit, slant patterns they've been throwing. Palumbo to the right, Feaster to the left. And Mayfield to the right of Johnson. Mayfield gets it coming near side, across the 20, breaks the tackle, 15 at the 10, and brought down at the 10-yard line by Brian Allen. It's going to be first and goal, Lehigh.
2: Again, it appears Luke Yoder getting kind of a full break here. I want to go back to Palumbo for a second, though, because really kind of came out of nowhere a bit as an offensive player. We've got a timeout called here. Looks like by Georgetown?
1: Yeah. Yes, timeout by the Hoyas. We'll keep it here, 4:16 on the clock. Here in the first half, and Lehigh up 14-7.
2: Well, I was going to say, Palumbo, big-bodied receiver, also an electrical engineer, so you know, widely regarded as one of the tougher majors at Lehigh. And you know, he always has a nice rapport with Hayden Johnson going back to his high school days.
1: Yeah, and it's one thing to be a guy who's from the same high school. He's in the same class. Like, they're both juniors, which means all the way through, when they're playing in high school, they were classmates. You play that long with a guy, you get to know their
2: absolutely
1: their tells, their likes. You just click with them a little bit more, and it's certainly working here today.
2: And this year, Kendall actually makes three. He had right. The 2 years at Monmouth before transferring to Lehigh, but he's also part of that same high school graduating class of, class of 2024. It's nice to work with guys you know.
1: Let's head down to the sidelines again. Here is Connor Brown.
3: Thanks. I just spoke with a member of Lehigh's medical staff and wide receiver Lennon Kennel, other high school teammate of Hayden Johnson, like you guys were just talking about. His return is TBD as he's dealing with a lower body injury. Back up to you guys.
1: Thank you very much, Connor. So first and goal, Lehigh, from the Georgetown 10. Mayfield stays in at running back. He's to the left of Johnson. Two receivers to the right, one to the left. Johnson in shotgun. And given near side and stacked up at about the 9 is Mayfield. Nowhere to go that time. Got a yard. It'll be second and goal at the 9. And we are going to see Yoder back into the game here for Mayfield.
2: And Mayfield's done some good work in that drive. Really, he only had a couple carries last week at the very end of the game. But a little more showcasing in this drive and in this first half what he did during preseason camp for this Lehigh team.
1: Trips to the right with Feaster, DeVino, and Palumbo. Yoder to the right of Johnson, who's in shotgun on second and goal at the 9. Here's the snap. Yoder straight ahead and hit and falls forward to about the 7-yard line. Well stacked up that time by Isaac Saffold, number 99. Big body in the middle of that line. Limits the gain to about 2, and it's going to be third and goal at the 7.
2: And, you know, clock continuing to run here with Lehigh running the ball the last two plays. Again, Lehigh will get the ball to start the second half. So for the Mountain Hawks, you know, obviously want to try and score here, but more importantly, want to leave Georgetown as little time as possible when the Hoyas get the ball back.
1: Two receivers right, one to the left. Yoder to the left of Johnson and shotgun, who signals out to the receivers to the far side. Under 3 minutes to go in the half. Johnson back to throw on third and goal. Rolls left, now back right. Rolls away from pressure. Being chased from behind. To the sideline, throws in the end zone, and caught by Yoder. Is he in? Touchdown, Lehigh. Dragged across the field all the way right at the sideline, and Johnson, right before we ran out of room on the far side, zips into the end zone and hits Yoder for his third touchdown of the day.
2: And that is a senior running back, Tom. Acting like he's a senior wide receiver. Just, you know, knew the awareness, knew where the ball was, helping your quarterback out. Had enough speed to beat his man to the spot at the far sideline in the end zone and makes a catch for a Lehigh touchdown, his third of the game.
1: And that with just 2:46 left in the half. All set up here for the extra point. Josh Ziff out of the hold of Poole. Still waiting. Shut the play clock down to 8 seconds. Still waiting, down to 5. And the clock's not running. It's not like you're running the clock out. There it is. Ball down, kick up. And the kick is good. 2 minutes, 46 seconds left in the first half. Lehigh leads Georgetown 21-7.
2: Good response from the Mountain Hawks here those last two drives after the fumble. And complimentary football defense has been doing its job. The only damage done was on a fumble return, but Mountain Hawks drive down the field twice. And two more Luke Yoder touchdowns, giving them 3 for the day.
1: Hayden Johnson, by the way, now 11 of 12 for 132 yards and a touchdown. And you talk about nice balance. Lehigh has 132 yards through the air, 141 on the ground for 273 yards of offense. Georgetown has 71 yards of offense. And again, 38 of those came on the Jack Johnson naked bootleg that started last drive. Lehigh to kick off again right to left here. And Lehigh still has a two-minute warning and two timeouts. And the way they're moving the ball, I wouldn't even be thinking about yet. We're worried about getting the ball to start the second half. I'd be thinking, let's not give up any first downs. Let's try to get some more points before we even get to halftime.
2: Lehigh has done a lot of really good things today, but those two turnovers have been killer.
1: Yeah.
2: Or else this game is, you know, for all intents and purposes, over.
1: Pooch kick again. And another field it at the by number 51, and they blow it down. That's because he doesn't understand why, but that's because the returnman on the near side right next to him signaled fair catch. So the fair catch was called for by Jackson Hughes. Jack Casey was the one who fielded it right next to him. And because of that, it's 1st and 10 Georgetown at their own 25.
2: If you call the fair catch, even if you don't call the fair catch and somebody else does, that's a fair catch. Ball's dead.
1: Yes. So 1st and 10, Hoya is with 3 receivers to the far side, 1 to the near side. And Holschlag is back in at quarterback with Sumter to his left. Fake to him, looks left, throws, and broken up and almost intercepted. Tried to get it to Burt Carroll, the tight end. And deflected and almost picked off. And it's going to be 2nd and 10.
2: Yeah, Luke Denny got the hand in there. Second time, Lehigh defender is undercut a route and made a nice play on a breakup.
1: And offsides. They blow it dead? No, they're not. So they're going to take a shot down the far side. And it's going to be, is it caught? Leaping grab, is he inbounds? That's the question. It looks like he is inbounds. Threw it down the far side over Ignatius Williams. And it was Javen Pyle-Thompson who went high in the air and just say he came down with a foot inbounds and gets it across the 50.
2: Yeah, they're going to decline the penalty.
1: Yeah.
2: That was similar thing happened in Holy Cross last week. Again, it's a far side of the field, so tough to tell from up here. But a long pass and a Thompson, you know, somehow kept his foot in for the reception, and now Georgetown on the move with 2:35 to go in the half.
1: To the Lehigh 47, clock running 2:30 left till halftime. Georgetown also with 2 timeouts left, plus the 2-minute warning.
2: Probably a few too many coachable moments right now for Rich Nagy and this Lehigh team.
1: Split on your side, and Mahasin hit immediately and dropped in a play by Luke Denny as they gave the little fake in the handoff, swinging out near side, and he had nowhere to go. No gain on the play, 2nd down and 10.
2: And
1: actually lose a yard back to the 48.
2: A little bit more of what we saw from Georgetown against Lafayette in that first half last week. Short passes, quick hitches, and Denny read it well and made a nice play for tackle for loss.
1: We'll keep it here. It is the two-minute warning here in the first half with Lehigh's lead of 21-7. Almost felt like some of the members of the Lehigh defense stopped on that offsides thinking the play was going to be blown dead, and then it wasn't, and gave Georgetown the opportunity to just take a shot down the field knowing they had a free play.
2: Yeah, unlike the Preston Davis play earlier, there was not enough contact by Jaden Nelson to warrant stopping the play. In his defense, Ignatius Williams did not stop. He actually had really good coverage, and the receiver made a play over the top on him.
1: Thompson, he does have a few inches on him. Kyle Thompson is 6'2". Ignatius Williams is listed at 5'11". It literally looked like a jump ball. Like he was trying to box him out to the sideline. And I think he even thought, even if he comes down with this, he's not going to be in bounds. And somehow he managed to get 1 foot to tap in bounds and give them the catch that moved the ball for about 28 yards.
2: I tell you what, Tom, that happened in that Holy Cross game last week. The play I was referencing earlier, I thought there was no way the receiver came down in bounds, and I was stunned. And then I looked in the replay, and the guy made an amazing catch and got the toe down as he was falling.
1: Coming up at halftime, we're going to get scores from Jack Heim back in the Phillipsburg East and Honda studios, and Connor Brown will be along to run through the first half highlights from today.
2: Yeah, that's a really nice catch. Got the right foot down as he was falling out of bounds. So
1: it's college football. You just need one.
2: Yeah. Javen Pyle Thompson, just you tip your cap there.
1: But still, now this is the point now where Lehigh, I'd be curious to see what Georgetown does here. Because if you throw it and it's incomplete, you're running the risk of giving Lehigh the opportunity to try to get the ball back and get some points. But if you just kind of run it and are content to try to make Lehigh use timeouts or something, you're wasting an opportunity now that you got the ball across the 50, down by 14. You have a chance to get some points yourself. Two receivers to the left, one to the right. Sumter is the running back, with Holtzschlag in shotgun. Georgetown has 2nd and 11 at the Lehigh 48-yard line. Coming out of the two-minute warning here. Just waiting for Mr. Redcap to gather up his wires and step off the field so we can restart here. Official marks are ready for play, and the play clock is started. Holtzschlag claps, gets the ball, gives it to Sumter up the middle, spins across the 45, still on his feet, fighting inside the 40 down to the 39-yard line. It's not going to be enough for a first down. They're going to mark him at the 40, and a flag comes in late. And we'll see who this is on. Sumter got up looking down at Davis Rice.
2: And Davis Rice was down on the ground on his back.
1: Right. So very curious to see if this is on Georgia. Just wipe out a nice run and an opportunity here to try to get a first down. And
2: Davis Rice seems to think it's against Georgetown. Folu Shobowale was a lineman who kind of came off the field. I don't know if he was involved there.
1: See, they're talking with Scarlatta over here on the near side. And Georgetown center trying to just get over the ball. Oscar Solis lined up on the ball, and the official was like, no. They're talking to Scarlatta, not Nagy. It would be third and about two.
2: And now we're going to move back.
1: Move back. Unsportsmanlike conduct on Georgetown. So that now turns back to the Georgetown 45-yard line.
2: And that's after the play, so the down counts, and now it's third and long. And what was going to happen if that penalty was not committed, by getting to a third and two where Georgetown would have had, Lehigh's in no man's land. You don't call a timeout there because it's an easy first down. It's an easier first down for Georgetown.
1: Right.
2: Now they're backed up all the way, and Lehigh can kind of pin its ears back and try to play for something here with 1:49 to go.
1: So third and 17, Georgetown on their own 45. Two receivers left, one to the right. Holtzschlag and shotgun, Sumter to his right. Back to throw, looking. Pressure coming, throws underneath, and caught far side. Spins away at the 50, the 45, and out of bounds far side on the play is Jonathan Alexander. He got about 10, but it's still going to be fourth down.
2: And Georgetown's going to keep its offense here, it looks like.
1: On the field, yeah.
2: They got enough to make it a fourth and manageable, and might as well take a shot here down by 14.
1: They're at the Lehigh 43, fourth and about five. Trips right, one receiver left. Ashen at running back. They try to make him jump. Lehigh's jumped twice already today. Looking for a free five. Nope, there's the snap. Looking left, pressure coming, and he gets fighting his way for away, throws it far side, and it's loose on the ground. It's an incomplete pass. They call it an incomplete pass. It was close to being a fumble or a lateral, but incomplete, and Lehigh turns it, gets the ball after a turnover on downs.
2: And then Lehigh held without a sack last week. Didn't get a sack there, but got good pressure and completely blew up whatever aspirations Georgetown had of putting something together there on that fourth down play. So the Mountain Hawks will take over.
1: 1:15.
2: Really good field position. Two timeouts, 1:15 to go. And a chance to, you know, do the old going in and coming back out, getting the ball to start the second half.
1: And I was watching earlier as Connor Poole during warmups, as we were coming on the air, was attempting field goals, and he was hitting plenty of leg from about 47 yards out. So Lehigh doesn't need a lot of yardage to get into range. 1:15 left, and again, two timeouts. Trips to the left, one receiver to the far side. Johnson in shotgun, looks like Yoder into his right.
2: And there is zero wind out there, by the way. Yeah. No flags are moving anywhere.
1: Back to throw, looking, throws deep down the middle towards Feaster, makes the catch at the 20 and is down inside the 20 in the red zone. First and 10, Lehigh. Anthony Feaster behind the defense down the seam. And Lehigh's in business in just one play.
2: And Feaster had to wait for that one. He was wide open. If he's hitting stride, that's a touchdown, and it's 28-7 just like that. But Mountain Hawks set up plenty of time, two timeouts.
1: Ball at the Georgetown 17. Three receivers right, one to the left. Johnson in shotgun. Yoder to his right, clock running under a minute to go in the half. There's the snap. Yoder up the middle and brought down after a gain of 2 to the 15-yard line. We'll see if Nagy, and he does take a timeout here with 50 seconds left. Leaving Lehigh with one more.
2: Yeah, sorry, Tom. Try to catch one there. See if, after guarding against the deep ball, you can sneak Yoder inside. Georgetown defended it well. 50 seconds, one timeout, and Lehigh, a pretty good spot. Again, it was kind of overlooked last week. All those misses from Hayden Johnson are being hits today.
1: Yes. And I'm sure that was something that was talked about an awful lot this week in practice, was the big plays in the passing game that they had right there for the taking. You know, no one's going to make every play, but they left too many out on the field last week at Fitton Field.
2: Gave Yoder, looks like two there, so 315 yards of offense for the Mountain Hawks here in this first half. And every coach's best friend, you got balance, like you said.
1: Yeah.
2: Over 100, 172 passing, 145 rushing.
1: Second and eight at the Georgetown 15-yard line. 50 seconds left in the half. Lehigh up 21-7. Three receivers bunched in tight to the right. Palumbo to the left. Crosley back in after fumbling earlier in the game. Back to throw Johnson. Looks right. Pump fake. Rolls right. Far side 15 to the sideline and out of bounds. Close to the 10. They're going to mark him at the 10-yard line. Gain of 5. It'll bring up third down and 3 from the Georgetown 10. 42 seconds left in the half.
2: Again, good pressure from the Georgetown defensive line. Flushed Johnson out of the pocket there. That time, receivers were not able to make a play, come back to the ball, but knowing situation well, Johnson, positive gain, gets out of bounds and buys himself a third and manageable.
1: DeVino and Fischer to the right, Harden, Palumbo to the left. Crossley is to the left of Johnson in shotgun on third and 3 at the Georgetown 10. There's the snap, looking left, throws over the top to the back corner and overshoots Harden to the back corner of the end zone. It's going to be a tough one to fit in there. It was pretty good coverage on that play by Georgetown. And Lehigh will send out the field goal unit to make this a 3-score lead with 38 seconds left in the first half. Poole will try a 27-yarder from the right hash.
2: Connor was 3-for-4 last year. All
1: All set. There's the snap. Low snap. Ball down. Kick is up. And kick is good. And Lehigh adds to their lead. 34 seconds left in the first half. And it is now Lehigh 24, Georgetown 7.
2: You get something there, you're Lehigh. I got to feel pretty good. And now just, you know, 34 seconds worth of defending if Georgetown tries something here. And Lehigh will take a multiple score lead into the locker room and get the ball to start the second half.
1: And you really go back, Steve, just the fact that if Lehigh just isn't putting the ball on the ground in the first quarter, this is a rather one-sided 30 minutes of football. Oh, a couple, yeah. Other than the shot down the sideline on the free play, and then the keeper by the quarterback, Georgetown's offense hasn't mustered much of anything.
2: Now Lehigh's done everything it wanted to do, just hurt himself with some careless mistakes.
1: And we'll see. I'm sure Lehigh's going to pooch it again here. And the reason they're doing it to the middle in this side is because you have a tight end on the far side in Will Wood. Jackson Hughes and Jack Casey, one's a linebacker and one's a big fullback on the near side. Ziff to kick it off here with 34 seconds left in the half. And again, a pooch coming near side. And
2: better catch
1: bounces,
2: that.
1: Nobody caught it. Still bouncing inside the 25. Loose on the ground. Fought for. Lehigh saying they might have it at the 22-yard line. Nobody fielded it.
2: Lehigh seems to think they have it.
1: It's possible. They haven't signaled anywhere yet other than everybody in white shirts.
2: Georgetown.
1: No, Georgetown ball. Official comes in and says Georgetown got on it. But nobody was in there to field the ball.
2: Yeah.
1: As this time, Jack Casey, who fielded it last time, but had it somebody else call for a fair catch, didn't catch it. It was just bounding around for anybody to get. Georgetown has it on their own 22 with 31 seconds left in the half. We'll see if they make an attempt to do anything here.
2: And that's an adjustment Georgetown has to make. They're pooching the ball. You just got to remind your guys, that is a live ball. No matter what, you got to catch it.
1: I don't care if you call a fair catch or not. Somebody has to catch it. Two receivers left, one to the right. Holtzschlag in shotgun with Ash next to him. He gives to Ash straight up the middle, and he is stacked up and falls forward to the 24, gain of 2. That will likely be the last play of the half. 20 seconds left. Georgetown is trying to line up quickly here. With two timeouts, 15 seconds left, we'll see if they actually run a play. Tensing. They are going to snap it. Give to Ash again up the middle. And across the 30 to the 31. And that will end the first half. As we were going to have both teams head to the locker room with Lehigh up by a score of 24-7. A first half statistically dominated by the Mountain Hawks. As a couple of turnovers that kept it interesting for a little while. But again, Lehigh with a chance to really put this thing away and take control with the opening drive of the second half. And let's head it down to the sideline. Connor Brown has Coach Nagy.
3: Now joining us here at the half, winning 24-7, Coach Rich Nagy. Coach, couple of hiccups there on offense to start the game, but really found the rhythm there in the end of the first half.
5: Yeah, no, we were doing a great job. We had the two fumbles. You know, we just can't turn the ball over, but other than that, everything's moving effectively.
3: After no sacks last week against Holy Cross, are you happy with the pressure your edge rushers and your linebackers are getting on the quarterback this week?
5: Oh, yeah. That was a big point of emphasis this week, and they're doing a great job right now.
3: Awesome. Thanks.
5: Thank you.
3: Back up to you guys.
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0: Welcome into the halftime show. As down in our nation's capital at Cooper Field, the Mountain Hawks handling the Hoyas at the halftime break. Speaking of the Mountain Hawks, though, and their success so far in this one, it's time to take a look around college football today with a scoreboard update. As you mentioned, the Mountain Hawks handling the Hoyas at the break. Lehigh leads this one 24-7. How about Luke Yoder finding himself into the end zone on three separate occasions? Other scores around the Patriot League: Lafayette up in East Hartford against the UConn Huskies there. Technically, the Leopards opening their season today with the game last week against Georgetown not being completed, but today for the Leopards, they trail the Huskies 35-0 at the half. Meanwhile, in second quarter action between Colgate and Holy Cross, a Patriot League showdown, it's all Raiders thus far. They lead the Crusaders 21-3. Colgate on top, under 8 minutes to play in the first half there. Still to come today at 3:30, the Fordham Rams up in Fargo, North Dakota, taking on now FBS opponent North Dakota State there. Rams and Bison get underway at 3:30. And a triple header at 6 o'clock. William and Mary will host Delaware State. Villanova and Bucknell will square off in a Patriot League showdown there in Lewisburg. Meanwhile, the Richmond Spiders on the road against Howard. They're also kicking off at 6 o'clock. Look around the CAA today. Just two games in action right now. Both them faring off against FBS opponents. New Hampshire trailing big at the half against Syracuse, 41-0. New Hampshire down in that one. Meanwhile, Bryant up at West Point against Army. They trail 37-3.
18: 13-20 to play in the third quarter. Meanwhile, look around the top 25 here in the FBS. Sixth-ranked Indiana hosting North Texas Hoosiers have a 24-6 lead into the half to the reigning national champions. Meanwhile, all Crimson Tide, 13th-ranked Alabama, leads East Carolina 38-7 coming out of the second half. Now, 23rd-ranked Houston up 19-7 over Oregon State at the break, while the top-ranked Buckeyes take a 28-3 lead into the half against Ball State. Again, in the game we're bringing to you here this afternoon, the Lehigh Mountain Hawks on top of the Georgetown Hoyas at the half, 24-7 down at Cooper Field in our nation's capital. We'll take a break, and when we do return, it'll be Connor Brown taking over the halftime show from Cooper Field, bringing you all the first half highlights here in this one. Again, Mountain Hawks on top 24-7. 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
2: Welcome back into the Halftime Report here with Connor Brown as your Lehigh Mountain Hawks right now lead the Georgetown Hoyas 24-7. A pretty dominant first half from Lehigh. First half that could have been way more dominant as well had the Mountain Hawks not to put the ball on the ground twice in the first quarter and then to start the second quarter, as we'll get to that here shortly on the halftime. As now it's time to run through some of the first half highlights, as the Mountain Hawks would win the opening kickoff and defer possession till the second half. So Georgetown would start off with the ball. However, the Hoyas would not hold on to the football for very long, as it was 3 plays, 3 yards, 42 seconds off the clock before they were forced to punt the ball to Lehigh, with Lehigh starting their first drive
1: of the game. There we go, 11 plays, 68 yards, and 5:52 off the clock. And a guy that we heard a lot from last week, we're trying to hear a lot from him for the continuous of this season. Luke Yoder capped off the first drive of the day from 4 yards out.
3: In the backfield, he gets the call going straight ahead, and he will go into the end zone. Touchdown, Lehigh. Mixing it up nicely with the pass and the run. And Yoder finds the end zone, 8:21 to go first quarter. And Lehigh draws first blood at 6-0 Mountain Hawks.
1: And Connor Poole with a point after to make it 7-0 as the next offensive possession for Georgetown. They wouldn't go three and out, however, they wouldn't last very long. 7 plays, 25 yards, almost 3 minutes off the clock before they had to punt the ball back to Lehigh, as Lehigh found themselves mounting a very impressive drive after Nick Peltekian muffed the punt, and it was down at their own 1 yard line. They would go 11 plays or 9 plays, 78 yards before Aaron Crosley, with 4 seconds left in the first quarter, would fumble the football. However, the Lehigh defense coming out in the second quarter would force another three and out as the Hoyas punted the ball back to Lehigh. But then this is how the Hoyas would get on the scoreboard after punting the ball back, and on the first play of the second quarter for Lehigh, Luke Yoder would have the ball popped out from him as the Hoyas would return it for a touchdown to get on the board. So we were 7-7 early in the second quarter after a first half that felt very much dominated by Lehigh. But after that Luke Yoder fumble, the domination would continue would come back as the Mountain Hawks would then get in position to drive for their second scoring touchdown of the day. As once again, it was Luke Yoder from 20 yards out.
3: Yoder goes right side, has a first down, 15, the 10, the 5. He will walk in, touchdown Lehigh. Got everybody bunched in, and once he got through the hole, there was nobody left. And it's a second touchdown of the day for Luke Yoder. Lehigh's back on top.
1: So Luke Yoder would make up for his fumble, scoring his second touchdown of the day to make it 14-7 Lehigh. As then the Mountain Hawks would force another short possession, offensive possession for the Hoyas, with Lehigh then getting the ball back with 6:52 left to play in the first half. They would go 8 plays, 78 yards, as Hayden Johnson on third down rolled out to his right deep inside the red zone, and with no wide receiver open initially, the wide receivers and including the running backs decided to, relied on the scramble drills that they do in practice, as Luke Yoder started on the left side of the field, but you would end up on the right side with a 7-yard receiving touchdown.
3: Under 3 minutes to go in the half. Johnson back to throw on third and goal. Rolls left, now back right. Rolls away from pressure, being chased from behind. To the sideline, throws in the end zone, and caught by Yoder. Is he in? Touchdown, Lehigh. Dragged across the field all the way right at the sideline, and Johnson, right before we ran out of room on the far side, zips into the end zone and hits Yoder for his third touchdown of the day.
1: Yoder's third touchdown of the day would give Lehigh a 21-7 lead, as then the defense would force a turnover on downs on Georgetown's next offensive possession with 1:15 left to play in the half. Lehigh would go 47 yards on 5 plays, setting up their final score of the first half.
3: All set. There's the snap. Low snap. Ball down. Kick is up. And kick is good. And Lehigh adds to their lead. 34 seconds left in the first half. And it is now Lehigh 24, Georgetown 7.
1: Connor Poole good on all of his kicks in the first half as Lehigh leads Georgetown 24-7. Impressive first half performances from Hayden Johnson as he goes 12 of 14, 172 yards through the air with 1 touchdown. Luke Yoder, despite his fumble, he also had himself a first half. 3 touchdowns total, 2 on the ground, 1 receiving on 14 attempts. He gained 92 yards, as we'll see if the dominance that we saw at the end of the first half on offense continues for Lehigh, as the defense is yet to give up a score here in our nation's capital. As that's going to do it for myself, Connor Brown, and the halftime show here at Cooper Field. Coming up next, we resume play in our nation's capital with Lehigh leading Georgetown 24-7 right here on Fox Sports Radio 94.7 FM and 1230 AM in Easton.
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3: Tom Fallon and Steve Lomangino back with you in the booth. Connor Brown headed back down to the sidelines as we get ready for the second half of football today at Cooper Field. Lehigh leads Georgetown 24-7. Looking at the first half stats, first down, I mean, all these stats really slant towards Lehigh with one glaring exception. Lehigh 18 first downs, the Georgetown's 4. Lehigh had ran 40 plays in the first half for 320 yards. Georgetown ran 25 plays for 119 yards. Lehigh on the ground, 26 carries, 148 yards, and 172 through the air. Georgetown 14 carries for 63 yards, 56 yards through the air. As the Mountain Hawks turned it over twice, putting the ball on the ground 3 times, losing 2 fumbles, one of them being returned 22 yards for a touchdown by Michael Bonsu, their cornerback. The reason why Georgetown hung in this game and has been hanging in this game have been those 2 turnovers. Luke Yoder in the first half, 14 carries, 92 yards, and 2 touchdowns, and also has 2 catches for 23 yards and a touchdown. Hayden Mayfield seeing his first action. 5 carries, 29 yards. Hayden Johnson, 5 carries for 18. Crossley, 2 carries for 9 yards. Crossley with a fumble and 1 by Yoder. Johnson, 12 of 14 through the air for 172 yards and a touchdown. Palumbo, 3 catches, 38 yards. Feaster, 2 catches for 43. Kennel, 2 for 33. Yoder, 2 for 23. For Georgetown, Jack Johnson had a 36-yard keeper. Sorry, a 38-yard keeper, 3 carries for 36 yards total. Clay Ash, 7 carries for 16 yards. Jaden Sumter, 2 carries for 13. And Hassan Mahassin, 1 carry for 2 yards. Holtzlag through the air, 5 of 10 for 56 yards. Jack Johnson was 0 for 1. Receiving, Jonathan Alexander, 3 catches for 29 yards. Javen Pyle-Thompson, 1 grab for 28. Hassan Mahassin, 1 catch for minus 1 yard. And those are your individual stats for the first half. Again, Lehigh won the toss and deferred their option to the second half. So Lehigh will get the ball to begin the third quarter here at Cooper Field. And if you're Georgetown, Steve, I mean, just trying to get off the field here. Lehigh has not punted today. They've scored on 4 possessions and turned the ball over on 2.
2: Yeah, then the first of those 2 fumbles that Lehigh was in the midst of what looked like it was going to be maybe a 98-yard touchdown drive.
3: Right.
2: Yeah, I mean, everything has gone well for Lehigh in this game except putting the ball on the ground twice. That's what it comes down to. And, you know, in a way, Georgetown fortunate to be only down by 17 given the way things transpired. But long ways to go here. And, you know, Lehigh's defense didn't play bad last week at Holy Cross per se, but a different kind of good today. They're getting after the quarterback a little bit.
3: Yeah.
2: They're, you know, just limiting the yards. Last week, a lot of yards, not a lot of points.

0: Not that I recall.
1: We'd gone in there last year for an early season basketball game. Approaches the ball, and end of ring kick. Fire catch called for by Harden, who backs up and makes the fair catch in the end zone. And Lehi will start first and 10 at their 25.
2: You know, Hayden Johnson, as he comes back out to lead this Lehi team, again, last week, you know, played well. Maybe the number's not indicative. I think today the numbers are very indicative. 12 of 14, a lot of high percentage, you know, managing the game well. Receiver, you know, high percentage pass, a lot of slants. And then they had the one slant and kind of go to Nick Palumbo. But a very efficient first half for Hayden Johnson at quarterback for Lehi.
1: On first down, Palumbo out to the right, D'Amico to the left. Two tight end set. Yoder is behind Johnson, who's in shotgun. Snap. Yoder going right across the 25, the 30, and out to about the 33-yard line.
2: That'll be close to putting him maybe a yard short of 100 on the day.
1: Second down at about 2 after the gain of 8.
2: It's amazing, you know, looking at some stuff on Yoder throughout the week. He is, I believe, what, fourth all-time currently, in, or third all-time in career rushing yards. It's only his 1,200-yard rushing game last week.
1: Yeah, about to say, it's about to be a chance to get
2: a lot of 80s, 90s balanced attack.
1: Gets it, get coming near side, and he's out of the game now, as it was Mayfield who comes in, spins across the 40, he's out to the 41. So Yoder played one play and went right back out again. And we're seeing an awful lot of Aiden Mayfield here today. And that's going to give Lehi a first down at the Mountain Hawks 41-yard line.
2: And that's what Lehi had the last couple of years with Jaden Green. You know, Yoder didn't have to do everything, and that was what made him so effective at times. You know, fresh legs in the fourth quarter. See if Mayfield becomes that guy as we move ahead in this game, in this season.
1: D'Amico to the right, Harden and Palumbo to the left. Mayfield again, a little stutter step across the 45, stiff arms a man and cross midfield and is into Georgetown territory. They're going to mark him down at the 49-yard line. First and 10, Lehi. And Lehi just pounding it at Georgetown here with 7-8 yards per carry here on the first three snaps of the second half.
2: And with a 17-point lead here, Tom, you know, first half, you know, it's great to be balanced. Once you have that lead, just use your guys up front, wear another team down.
1: Two receivers to the right, one to the left. Mayfield is the running back to the left of Johnson. Johnson's going to throw this time, rolls right, looks, points again, still rolling, still buying time, goes away from end, down the sideline, and ducks out of bounds right around the line of scrimmage. I don't even know if he gained anything there. Might have actually lost a yard back to midfield.
2: Yeah, I think he did lose a yard, and that might end up going in the books as a sack. He was looking for, he had Harden end, I believe that's DeVino, down on that far side, and just a little bit too risky a throw. Good decision to eat the ball and play another down.
1: Crossley has checked into the game in the backfield now. He is to the right of Johnson, second and 11 at midfield. Two receivers to the left, one to the right. Johnson takes the snap, faked the cross. He's going to keep it, and gets across midfield, and then gets maybe to about the 47. So about a 3-yard gain for Johnson, and that'll set up third down and 8. Baranka exits for Anthony Feaster to come back in. Feaster with the big catch to set up the field goal at the end of the first half. He comes near side with DeVino and Harden. Palumbo to the right. Crossley to the left of Johnson on 3rd and 8 for Lehi at the Georgetown 47. Opening drive in the third quarter. Nobody deep here. Middle of the field wide open. They could go one-on-one to Palumbo on the far side if they wanted to here. Johnson steps up, throws underneath, and caught down the far side of the 25-yard line is Feaster. A great job today by Johnson of looking like he might take off and then on the run making a great throw.
2: That's exactly what stood out to me on that play, Tom. He navigated the pocket well. I took a glance back to make sure he wasn't over the line of scrimmage there, and he wasn't. Just felt the rush, stepped up enough, and found Feaster in stride for a third down conversion.
1: Bryce Werner into the game, spread out wide to the left now for Lehi. First and 10 at the Georgetown 25. Mayfield into the game, gets it going right, stacked up a little bit, moves the pile forward, and still fights his way down to about the 20, gain of about

0: 5 on first down. So it's 2nd and 5 at the Hoyas 20-yard line.
1: And we're seeing some new faces here, as you said, Tom. It's been Mayfield here. We have not seen Yoder since that first carry. And, you know, as you mentioned, Werner into the game now. Probably that has to do with Kendall's injury. The first year getting some snaps here at wide receiver.
0: Werner, DeVino, and Harden all split out near side left. Mayfield to the right of Johnson, who's in shotgun. Oh, ball on the ground. They fumbled it on the exchange. Ball loose. It looks like Georgetown's got it. Miscommunication there, as it looked like a confusion of whether he's giving it or keeping it. Johnson pulled away with no football. It hits the deck, and for the third time today, Lehigh has fumbled, and it's recovered by Georgetown. And the Hoyas take over with 10:21 to go third quarter.
1: And not unlike the Crossley fumble, you know, Lehigh had put together a sizable drive all the way down to the Georgetown 20. I think that time it's a bit of a product of first-year running back Mayfield. Maybe just not as sure as maybe a Yoder would be in terms of that exchange, and am I taking it, are you keeping it on the exchange there on the handoff, and Lehigh now -3 in turnovers today.
0: Holtzschlag is the quarterback for the Hoyas. 4 receivers, 2 to either side. Now one coming in motion is Grimes. Give to Ash straight ahead, and he's got nothing. He even lost the yard back to the 19-yard line. Lehigh all over that one.
1: Yeah. Nick Paltecki in run support. Josh Leonard, a first year, getting a lot of play here at linebacker today. Among those in the mix there to pick up a negative play for the Georgetown offense on this first play of the drive after the turnover.
0: 2nd and 11. 2 receivers left, 1 to the right. Olschlag looks left, now rolls right, looks at Ash underneath, throws it to him at the 20, and he's hit by Dowd, spins off a man, and gets forward for about 3 yards as absorbed the first hit, and then Denny and Hughes are there to clean it up. So still a minimal gain. He gains about 4, and it sets up 3rd and 7 for Georgetown on their own 23. 4 receivers, 2 to each side.
1: Sorry, Tom, 1 of 6 on third downs in the first half was Georgetown.
0: Olschlag fakes to Ash, looks, rolls near side, pressure coming, throws, and it's incomplete. Georgetown fans here screaming for like a flag as the receiver, Mahasin, was coming across, fell down, but it was him stumbling, no real contact, and even after the turnover, a 3 and out for the Hoyas, and they'll punt it back to Lehigh. 9:20 to go, third quarter.
1: Yeah, Mahasin tried to dive for that ball and still wasn't even close on the pass.
0: Yeah,
1: Jackson Dowd had pretty good coverage there, and whatever contact that might have occurred there was incidental.
0: Josh left to punt again. Paltekian stands back at his 35. There's the snap. Token pressures. High spinning kick. Paltekian fields at his 34. Makes a man miss. Comes near side 40. 45 midfield. 45 to 40. Still on his feet. 35. Kicker to beat 30. No one in front of him. And he stumbles and trips at the 20-yard line. He could have walked in. I think he tripped over a teammate.
1: Either his teammate or the 20-yard line there, Tom. But I had visions of grandeur as you did. The Paltekian was on his way to his 2nd career punt return touchdown. And whether it was his own man or the 20-yard line, it ends there.
0: But Lehigh right back in the red zone with 9:03 to go third quarter. Lehigh's up 24-7 on Fox Sports Radio, 94.7 FM at 12:30 a.m. in Easton.
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0: 9:03 to go, third quarter. Lehigh up 24-7 on Georgetown. Let's go down to the sidelines. Here's Connor Brown.
6: Thanks, Tom. As we just saw Nick Peltekian return that punt 56 yards, something that really stood out to me was the temperament from head coach Rich Nagy on that, because it was the same way he talked to Peltekian after he muffed the punt and downed it at the one-yard line in the first half. I think it just tells you the full story of the confidence that Nagy has in Peltekian, and it is cool to see that kind of respect on display on the sideline. Back up to you guys.
0: Even keel, I like that. We're treated the same way, a mistake and a great play. First and 10, Lehigh in the Georgetown red zone at the 20-yard line.
1: That's Yera from where the fumble occurred, yep. Too.
0: Right back where they started. Receiver to either side. Yoder is behind Johnson, who's in shotgun. There's the snap. Yoder going right side, hitting the backfield. Fights through a man at the 20, the 15, the 10, and he's out of bounds. He has a first down. I mean, that should have been a loss of 3 to 4 yards, and Lehigh's got first and goal at the 9.
1: Again, his just physical strength, ability to knife through holes, break tackles, and that should be the carry that gives Luke Yoder his 13th career 100-yard rushing game and his second in as many weeks to kick off this 2026 season.
0: Palumbo to the right. DeVino will come out to the left. Ranke and Macy, the tight ends, on either side with Yoder to the right of Johnson and shotgun. And Maranka comes in motion to the left side of the formation. On first and goal, give to Yoder up the middle at the 5, and he'll go in standing up. Touchdown, Lehigh. Fourth touchdown of the day for Luke Yoder, his third on the ground, and Lehigh's up 30-7 with 8:16 to go third quarter.
1: We're harking back, second time in four games going back to last year that Yoder has put 4 touchdowns and 24 points on the scoreboard for Lehigh.
0: Pull for the extra point. Trying to make this a 24-point margin. There's the snap, ball down, kick is up, and it is good. So a two-play, 20-yard drive for the Mountain Hawks after the long punt return of 56 yards by Peltekian. Ends with a Yoder touchdown and a timeout in the field with Lehigh up 31-7 with 8:16 left third quarter here on Fox Sports Radio 94.7 FM and 1230 AM in Easton.
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0: 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Here at Cooper Field in Washington, D.C., 8:16 left in the third quarter, and Lehigh, despite three turnovers today with fumbles, leads Georgetown 31-7. See if the lead is enough to let Lehigh think, we can kick it deep now, or they'll still pooch it.
1: Might be tempted to pooch it the last time they pooched. See if Georgetown learned its lesson. The last time Lehigh pooched it right before the half, Georgetown neglected to pick it up, and Lehigh almost recovered.
0: Yeah, very true. They do have a different up man in the middle of the field there, replacing Jack Casey, the linebacker, who didn't field the ball last time. Ziff to kick it off, and another pooch, and field by that same spot in the middle of the field, the 22, going far side, the 25, and hit and dropped at about the 25. Oh, no, somehow stayed on his feet and got out close to the 30-yard line.
1: Yeah, I was all ready to credit Caden Vasso, the Bethlehem Catholic first year on the defensive play, but just out of his grasp, and then somebody else had to clean it up at around the 29.
0: Trey Meadows, sophomore defensive back from Cincinnati, was the up man there who fielded it. Somehow stayed on his feet after that tackle attempt. First and 10, Georgetown on their own 29. 8:07 to go third quarter. Interesting, after the two biggest offensive plays Georgetown's had came with Jack Johnson, a quarterback. We've seen Holtzschlag since then. He's in shotgun right now. He was the running back coming near side and dropped for a loss on the play by Luke Denny.
1: Yeah, second time Luke Denny's come through and made a nice play.
0: Trey Meadows again there off to the kickoff return, I believe. 21. Sorry. Looking at the wrong side here.
1: I was like, Tremendous is a Lehigh guy.
0: Yeah. Sorry. Isaac Ramsey, 31, for the Hoyas. Gets the handoff straight ahead across the 30. Steps out of a tackle, 35. Fumbles the football. It's loose. Can Lehigh get it before it goes out? They tried to. That's just out of bounds.
1: I think they're going
0: to
1: call it out. Yeah, they're going to call it out of bounds. That was Aiden Williams, I believe, who came in and stripped the ball carrier. And Jaden Nelson tried to pick it up, but might have hit the white on the sideline.
0: It was very close. I thought it did get to the sideline before he possessed it.
1: Lehigh tried to get one back there.
0: First down, Georgetown on their own 39.
1: I'm surprised Georgetown still committed to the run here, down by 24.
0: Ash to the left of his quarterback, fake to him, back to throw Holtzschlag, throws near side, caught, and hammered by Peltekian, and incomplete. Peltekian just creamed the receiver. Just on the near side.
1: Just a clean, first of all, clean, but hard hit. You know, kind of like a dog out there.
0: Yeah, Pyle Thompson was the receiver. And it'll be second and 10, Georgetown, on their own 39-yard line. Does it help the identification of players when every single Georgetown player's nameplate says Hoyas?
1: Timeout here.
0: They're going to review for potential targeting here on Peltekian.
1: I'd have to see it again, but to the naked eye, it was a good, hard football tackle.
0: It certainly didn't look head-to-head or helmet-to-helmet. And you can't go back and call him a defenseless receiver after the fact. You'd always be looking for how the hit was delivered.
1: The one we mentioned earlier, Georgetown in about 2022 debuted this beautiful new press box. Well, the windows probably have to stop, get on Tom's shoulders and maybe grow a few inches to get a mic out the window to hear the official.
0: One particular fan has been loud enough at certain points where I think it might be coming through to folks back home.
1: I don't want to give him a striped shirt, though. He might be a little biased.
0: I don't think so either. Again, nothing was called on the field. There was no flag thrown. There was no targeting call. which but is hard enough that made them say, no. All right, let's go, at least go look at a replay of it.
1: I wonder if that's checking to see if he caught the ball.
0: Maybe. Okay.
1: Yeah, third down.
0: That's okay.
1: Wait, third down?
0: I think they mean second down, but...
1: Yeah. I think Peltekin's hit was not malicious at all. It was hard. Yeah. And on the way down, the receiver lost the ball as he hit the ground. But, you know, you got to survive the ground, I guess, and he did not.
0: So second and 10, Georgetown on their own 39. Two receivers to the left, one to the right. The tight ends for Georgetown line up a full, 2 yards off the line of scrimmage. Almost like behind the guard. That's where Grimes is right now. Ash to the left of Holtschlag, who's going to be in shotgun on second and 10. Not sure why they're continuing to discuss things here.
1: I wonder if they're discussing what down it is, but the referee said third down, but I think, I'm pretty sure it's second.
0: Yeah. Yeah, the run that ended with the fumble that was almost recovered by Jaden Nelson before it went out of bounds, and then that pass play a moment ago. And Lehigh will play their home opener next Saturday against new Patriot League member William & Mary with a 2 o'clock kickoff next week at Goodman Stadium. Our countdown to kickoff show will begin outside Goodman Stadium at 1 o'clock. William & Mary, of course, with the one of the most amazing finishes of all of college football, I think we'll see all year last week, with 13 points on 3 separate scores in 55 seconds to stun Villanova.
1: It was wild. It caught everyone's national attention. What a way to kick off Patriot League football or the new era of Patriot League football. And yeah, I think a lot of people maybe a month earlier had circled Lehigh at Villanova, but now potentially if Lehigh holds serve here, a potential game of the year in the Patriot League. Week 3? Or I guess week 2 officially. Still calling that week 0. I have no idea what they're still talking about right now.
0: Yeah, the officials are still talking about things.
1: Georgetown is now fully backed up off the ball. They're in like a half huddle back at the 35-yard line.
0: Scarlatta talking with the linesman on the near side.
1: DJ Brown's getting involved in the conversation very politely.
0: Yeah.
1: Politically, perhaps.
0: Now he's even talking, kind of shrugging, having a conversation with Mahasan on the sideline. Scarlatta still doesn't understand something. We're all set here, I think, now.
1: Yeah,
0: but they couldn't figure out the down. That was about
1: everybody but one person in this building knew that was the case.
0: Yeah, it's second to 10. All right, one receiver to the near side, and Pyle Thompson. Two receivers to the left. Holtschlag and shotgun. Ash to his left. Fake to him. Back to throw. Throws over the middle. Caught by Grimes across the 45, the 50, and is brought down at the midfield stripe. First and 10. Isaiah Grimes, a tight end out of Philadelphia.
1: Yeah, nice design there. Some pressure up the field from Lehigh. Just sneak Grimes underneath for an easy completion and a first down.
0: Two receivers either side. Fake dash. Holds leg back looking right. Throws pass tipped in the air and intercepted by Lehigh. Talon Dudley on the spot on the deflection, and it's going to be first and 10 Lehigh at their own 45.
1: Yeah, I think that was Aiden Williams who got the hand up at the line of scrimmage on the pass rush and fell right into Dudley's hands of the junior from Tampa, Florida. His first career interception, and Lehigh gets one back in the turnover column.
0: The market at the Lehigh 46, as there was a Georgetown player right on top of him as he pulled it in. Great job to make sure he came up with the football, and the Mountain Hawks finally get a turnover back their way. They're now just minus 2 on the day. And on first down, Aiden Mayfield back in for the Mountain Hawks at running back. A receiver to either side. He is behind Johnson, who's in shotgun. And we had a whistle.
1: Are they going to review
0: delay
1: this?
0: Delay a game.
1: Oh.
0: Cool. The play clock's at zero.
1: There was a problem a couple times last week for Lehigh. On those change of possessions, the play clock starts at 25, not 40. You forget you don't have as much time as you normally would, and Lehigh hit for delay of game for the first time today.
0: So first and 15, Lehigh on their own 41. 6:49 to go, third quarter. Fake, rolling near side. Johnson now rolls back right, throws it underneath. Wide open far side, Mayfield. Nothing but green grass in front. 45-40, 35, and brought down inside the 35 at about the 32-yard line of Georgetown. He swung out to their far side of the field, and nobody went with him.
1: Yeah, you left him uncovered, and we know he can run, and now we know he can catch as well. Johnson had some pressure from his left and was able to elude it to the right, and as you said, they just kind of forgot about Mayfield, and he makes the Hoyas pay.
0: First and 10 at the Georgetown 32. Mayfield to the left of Johnson again. One receiver to either side. There's a snap, gives to him, goes right, and is hit and dropped, maybe for a loss on the play there. Good penetration by Jack Casey. Fielding kickoffs, not really his thing, but great hit there from the linebacker spot, and it's going to be second down and 11.
1: Aaron Crossley back into the game now. Lehigh, 422 yards of offense, 224 through the air, 198 on the ground. Just a terrific day for the offense, minus the three fumbles.
0: Second and 11 at the Hoya 33. 5:35 left in the third quarter. High snap, grabs it with one hand, gives it to Crossley, coming near side, fights through a tackle at the 30, and is brought down at the 27-yard line. Has a great grab by Johnson. They've had a few snaps where he's had to reach up high today. That one more so than any other. He one-handed it. Somehow still got it to Crossley. He turned it into a positive play. Gain of 6, and it'll be up third down and 5. Lehigh, 5 of 8 on third downs today.
1: And Crossley running hard and smart. He took on that initial contact immediately. Again, two hands on the ball. He had one of the three Lehigh fumbles in this game.
0: Two receivers near side. Maranka just from the left side now to the right side. Tamino out to the right. Crossley to the left of Johnson on 3rd and 5 at the Georgetown 27. There's a snap. Johnson back to throw. Looks, rolls away from pressure right. Still looking. Dances backwards to the 45 and then just throws it away. Trying to throw it to Connor Brown, standing on the sideline. It was a little short of him to make a decent catch. So 4th and 5 at the Hoya 27, and Lehigh will attempt a long field goal.
1: Connor Poole's got a big leg. This one will be from the left hash. He was good from 27 earlier, from I think it was middle towards right hash. This will be a 45-yarder. The longest in at least a couple of years for Lehigh.
0: Yeah.
1: If he makes it.
0: To put Lehigh up 34-7. There's a snap. Ball down. Kick up. It's got the distance. And it's no good. Wide right. Pushed it off to the right towards the scoreboard. And Lehigh comes up empty after the interception. Hoyas take over with 4:33 to go in the third quarter, and the score remains 31-7, Mountain Hawks.
1: As you said, plenty of leg, just kind of tailed a little bit to the right there at the end. The scary thing, you know, game two, a lot of time still to improve for this Lehigh team. Lehigh's left some points out there today, and they're still up 24.
0: Two receivers left, one to the right. Johnson back in now, quarterback, back to throw, throws far side, and it's caught on the far side at about the marker for a gain of 10 on the play. Legend Bernard on the catch. 10-yard pickup, 1st and 10 Georgetown on their own 37. Two receivers right, one to the left. Sumter in the backfield, and he gets the ball going straight ahead and tries to break a tackle of Jackson Dowd and cannot. And he'll get a gain of maybe 2.
1: A KG veteran there, Dowd, really did a nice job staying with it, just kind of hanging on to the leg and holding up the back there before his teammates could come on and come in and make the play.
0: 1 yard pickup, 2nd and 9. Two receivers to either side, Johnson and shotgun. Receiver comes in motion, low snap, fake to Sumter back to throw, throws down to right side deep and too far, intended for Hassan Mahassin. Pelotekian was closing, ball was too far out in front, and it'll bring up third and nine for Georgetown.
1: A good team defense there, you know, on paper. Maybe you say Mahassin against Dowd, a mismatch, but Pelotekian always had help over the top as that safety there, and ball just out of reach, third and long for Georgetown.
0: Two receivers near side, one to the far side on third and nine. Now going to move out near side, Burke Carroll, the tight end. So three bunched in on the right side. There's a snap to Johnson, back to throw. Look, steps up in the pocket, going to run at the 40, bounces outside 45, has a first down, and is maybe across midfield. No, it's just short of midfield, but he still moves the chains with a scramble. First and 10, Georgetown at their own 49.
1: Again, some newer faces into the game for Lehigh. Just not able to keep contain there on the outside after the initial pressure.
0: Johnson, play action fake, back to throw. Throws near side, caught and brought down. No, broken up. Incomplete. Tried to get to Pyle Thompson, but a nice job, DJ Brown, coming over and breaking that up. Second down and 10.
1: Good coverage there by Brown, but I think, honestly, that was a little bit more of a drop from Pyle Thompson. Wouldn't have gained much anyway had he caught it.
0: Late substitution here. Trying to get off the field as Brown. He just does to beat the 12 man on the field call as Lehigh was racing Joshua Jones out to take his spot. But Georgetown now taking their time. Low snap.
1: See if they go Mataheen here.
0: Johnson throws far side and too far out of bounds. Wanted to get it to Legend Bernard, but he had to jump up in the air and was way off in the sideline. Couldn't get a foot down. It's going to be third down and 10.
1: They're trying to decipher Lehigh substitution patterns there that Brown didn't appear to be shaken up after that play, but they ran Jones onto the field, and good hustle by Brown to get off there.
0: Trips to the right, one receiver to the left on third and 10. Sumter is to the right of Johnson. Keeps it, goes straight up the middle at the midfield stripe, and is hit and dropped right at midfield. Great job on that one. Open field tackle for the Mountain Hawks by Devin Andrews.
1: Yep.
0: I mean, that's one of those, got him around the waist and planted him. 1 yard pickup brings up fourth and nine from midfield, and Georgetown sends the punt team back on.
1: And the punt team, and Andrews, a guy who I'm pretty sure this is actually his first collegiate action. He's a junior out of the Tampa, Florida area, and has battled some shoulder issues throughout his career, but getting some run at linebacker today and makes a nice stop there. Wasn't fooled by the quarterback draw.
0: Bryce Werner is deep for this punt, set up Peltekin. A wobbler spinning near side. It hits inside the 30 and bounces sideways. It goes out of bounds. Very short kick. This is going to be about a 22-yard swing of field position, and Lehigh will have it first and 10 with 2:09 to go third quarter, up 31-7 when we come back on Fox Sports Radio, 94.7 FM and 1230 AM in Easton.
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0: Fans of the Mountain Hawks open their home schedule next Saturday, September 12th, when Lehigh hosts William & Mary on 610 Day, presented by JFR Salvage, with a special game time set for 2 o'clock. 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Lehigh leads Georgetown 31-7. Lehigh with the football on their own 29-yard line after a 21-yard punt by Georgetown. Harden and Palumbo to the near side, DeVino to the far side of the formation. Aiden Mayfield is the running back next to Johnson to his right as he lines up in shotgun with Garrett Gessen at tight end now shifting to the right side of the formation. There's the snap. Give Mayfield up the middle, and it gets across the 30 out to about the 33-yard line. Gain of 4. Second down and 6.
1: Yeah, for Lehigh here, just, you know, clock's your friend. Over 200 yards, both rushing and passing. Just take care of the football. You've already given away 3 times, and don't need a 4th.
0: Trips to the right. Mayfield is to the right of Johnson, who's in shotgun as a helicopter goes right over the top of the field. Play action fake. Johnson back to throw. Looks, throws deep. Has a man. Feaster behind the defense. And makes the catch as he goes to the ground inside the 25. If he could have stayed on his feet, it was a touchdown.
1: You know, you talk about a fingertip grab. That was literally a fingertip grab. I don't know how he was able to get that ball in there, but just enough of fingers on it and another big gainer in the passing game to Feaster. That's kind of become his role through the first 2 games, and Lehigh first and 10 just outside the red zone.
0: They mark him at the 22-yard line. He just had to extend so much he couldn't keep his feet on that play. Palumbo and DeVino to the right with in a stack formation, DeVino behind him. Mayfield to the right of Johnson, first and 10. 45 seconds left, third quarter. There's a snap. Mayfield gets it up the middle. Bounces off one man and spins inside the 15 down to about the 14-yard line. Gain of 8, second down and 2. Lehigh's choice here. They will not have to snap it here in the third quarter. They can choose to let it run out and walk to the other end of the field. And it looks like they'll so do just that because they're in no hurry to line up. 15 seconds left in the quarter.
1: One Georgetown player kind of jawing with Hayden Johnson a little bit. One of his teammates trying to pull him back, saying, yeah, we don't need this right now.
0: And that will end the third quarter. Lehigh up 31-7 as we head to the fourth quarter here at Cooper Field on Fox Sports Radio, 94.7 FM and 1230 AM in Easton.
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14: 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We won't count the rookie year because he played one game. 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Everything's up. Interception slightly up, passer rating down, efficiency down, way more ad-libbing. Now, is he ad-libbing because he's less coachable now that he's a rock star? Is he ad-libbing because, you know, he doesn't put the film work quite in like he used to? 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Their big hit is Rashee Rice. And that's for the good GM.
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0: Tom Fallon, Steve Lomagino, and Connor Brown back with you at Cooper Field in Washington, D.C. Lehigh leads Georgetown 31-7 as we head to the fourth quarter. Fans, wherever you're watching, Kohl's has everything you need for game day. 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Lehigh will have second down and two at the Georgetown 14-yard line. Mountain Hawks through three quarters, 484 yards of offense to Georgetown's 166. Lehigh with 215 yards rushing and 217 yards passing.
1: Yeah, it's been balanced. It's been both sides. It just, you know, total domination for the Mountain Hawks here today. Just those turnovers.
0: Apologize. Looked at the wrong number here. 215 net rushing, 269 rush, or the net passing.
1: Yeah, that just popped up for us.
0: Mayfield still in at running back for the Mountain Hawks, with Werner to the near side. Fisher to the far side.
1: And as long as Lehigh doesn't lose 2 yards in the passing game, Hayden Johnson, 269 yards, or 200, is a new career high for him.
0: He's in shotgun right now on second and two. Give the Mayfield up the middle, inside the 10, knocks a helmet off as he gets down inside the 10-yard line, first and goal. As a Hoya, a little slow to get up, it was his helmet that got knocked off. It's going to be first and goal, Mountain Hawks, from about the 7.
1: And Mayfield doing making the most of his extended run here. I think, hot day. Luke Yoder already has 4 total touchdowns, 24-point lead. See what else you have in there. And right now, Mayfield's doing a nice job showcasing his talents.
0: Werner and Feaster near side. Mayfield to the right of Johnson, who's at shotgun.
1: Georgetown making some substitutions here that the official is allowing because Lehigh made substitutions.
0: Now they get out of the way. Lehigh can snap it when they want. Play clock at 10. On first and goal, Mayfield goes left. It's inside the 5. Another helmet comes off for Georgetown. And this time down about the 4-yard line. I mean, that's kind of weird. You have to happen on consecutive run plays.
1: Just knowing the Lehigh equipment staff, Ryan Sheeran, he'd be livid if that kept happening. Make sure you put your helmet on the right way and it's fastened properly. It's a big safety issue. And personnel-wise, you don't want to lose a play because your helmet came off.
0: 4-yard pickups gets it to the 3.
1: Four tight ends in the game for Lehigh.
0: 4 tight ends and Mayfield to the right of Johnson. Ball on the left hash. Snap. Mayfield up the middle. Moves the pile forward and short. Looks like they're marking him down. He did not get in. Looks like a lot of the offensive line ended up in the end zone. But he did not.
1: Uh-oh.
0: And now
1: that's
0: Crossley.
1: I thought Yoder was coming in to get his 5th.
0: They mark him at the 2. Third and goal at the 2-yard line. Crossley to the left of Johnson and shotgun. Again, Lehigh with a full house of tight ends in this formation. There's the snap. And he's going to throw it back. Corner caught. Touchdown, Lehigh. That's Maranka, and Lehigh's in the end zone again.
1: First career touchdown for Joseph Maranka.
0: Great fake. This time to Crossley coming right. Little roll left, and Johnson with the easy pitch and catch. And Lehigh is up 30 with 13:08 left in the game. And a lot of folks here wearing blue are saying goodbyes and starting to head for the exits. Pool for the point after. There's the snap, ball down, kick is up, and it's good. 13:08 left in the third quarter, and Lehigh now leads Georgetown by a score of 38-7.
1: It's great to see a kid like Marenka, you know, pick up his first career touchdown, as it appears we're keeping it here. But, you know, do everything guy kind of, whenever you talk to offensive coordinator Dan Hunt about this Lehigh offense, he's the guy, it's like he gets no credit, does all the work, does everything right. And, you know, maybe a catch or two here per game, but finds the end zone for the first time here in his senior season.
0: Just leaked out to the back side of the end zone, heading towards the pylon, and wide open.
1: Yeah, I mean, you know, four tight ends. You've been running the ball at will. You figure might as well, but the old element surprise, and Marenka the beneficiary.
0: And Georgetown's offense has not produced a single point today. Their only score came on a fumble return for a touchdown.

0: zip on to kick it off. Approaches the ball. Another pooch coming near side, and a fair catch called for and made by the Georgetown Hoyas by Will Wood, tight end. And they'll start first and 10 at the 25. I'm not sure that Hoyas have gotten inside Lehigh's 40 today with their offense.
1: You might be right.
0: Let's head down to the sidelines and check in again with Connor Brown.
2: Well, this one might be getting a little out of hand with Lehigh leading now 38-7, but don't tell Will Parton that, who hasn't played at all today, but he did suit up. I just saw him barking at the kickoff unit that they better get their you-know-whats down and lay some lumber. So this one's not over till it's over, according to Will Parton.
0: Love that. For a senior player, I throw a swing to Ash coming near side. The 25 and across the 30 and run down out of bounds at about the 31-yard line.
1: And Lehigh, we have hit the stretch of the game now. Lehigh is, putting in some backups, some second stringers. So some new faces out there, and let them run around, make some plays.
0: Bryce Cox is in the game at their running back position. He goes in motion out to the right for Georgetown. And a good hit and sack back inside the 25-yard line. Great pressure by the Mountain Hawks as T.J. Hill came clean and got a great hit on Johnson in the backfield.
1: The kids used to love the 6-7. I think that's played out. Lehigh got 8-9 there that time with T.J. Hill and Lucas Manderbach combining.
0: So third down now for the Hoyas and 11. Back at their own 24 after the sack. Johnson in shotgun with Ash to his left. Here's the snap. Looks, rolls right away from pressure. Still rolling across the 20, 25. He's going to keep it and is forced out of bounds at about the 29. Great job by Davis Rice of staying home over there and making sure he did not give up a scramble for a first down. And like that, it's going to be fourth down and long for Georgetown, and they're going to punt it away.
1: Yeah, you mentioned about Rice, Tom. That was a really nice job there. Just know where you are. Know where the quarterback has to go. He wants to run, but didn't even have to hit him. Just keep him in front of you and make him go out of bounds before he wants to.
0: There's so many guys who would have ran over with him to the sideline and then just given him a little tap, and the quarterback would have flopped down and drawn a 15-yard penalty.
1: 100%.
0: He just watched him run out of bounds. Keltekian stands at his 35. Here's the punt. High spinning kick. It's short. He's going to let it hit at the 45. It comes near side. It rolls inside the 35 and will roll dead about the 30-yard line. And that's where Lehigh will start first and 10 with 11:21 to play in the game, up 38-7. Mountain Hawks in control here in the fourth quarter in D.C. on Fox Sports Radio, 94.7 FM and 1230 AM in Easton.
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0: Back at Cooper Field in Washington, D.C., Tom Fallon, Steve Lomangino, and Connor Brown bringing you the action. Lehigh leads Georgetown 38-7. We're coming up 6 p.m. tonight, Lehigh men's soccer hosting UMBC. Catch that on ESPN Plus. On Thursday at 6 p.m., the women's soccer team hosts LaSalle on ESPN Plus. And then Friday, 4 p.m., the field hockey team is at home against St. Joe's, again on ESPN Plus. Lehigh staying with some of the regulars out there, as Johnson still in the game at quarterback, Crosley the running back. I think Yoder's only played the first carry of the second half here since halftime.
1: Well, he came in and he got the fourth touchdown.
0: That's right.
1: But since then, he has not played. They haven't needed him.
0: Seaver to either side. Crosley to the right of Johnson in shotgun. And Crosley gets the ball going left. Cuts through a hole at the 30. The 35 is hit. Spins forward. Still on his feet. And gets out to the... maybe the 36, another mark with the 35, gain of 5 yards. You kind of get spun around, staggered backwards, and then try to keep the play going.
1: It's the first O-line out there, but, Werner, Brady Fisher into the game of wide receiver right now. Crosley, the running back. I'm surprised we have not seen Derek Morgan yet, but still 10:50 to go. Maybe they're trying to get Hayden his first career 300-yard passing game.
0: Second and 5 for Lehigh at their own 35-yard line.
1: That carry puts Lehigh over 500 yards of total offense today, first time since the Holy Cross game last year.
0: Johnson. And Crossley coming right side at the 40. And across the 45, still on his feet, midfield, and into Georgetown territory at the 48-yard line. Aaron Crossley, who they got off to a rocky start with a fumble that ended a 75-yard drive for Lehigh, but had a very solid second half here for the Mountain Hawks.
1: Yeah, and certainly, learning and atoning for his mistake, carrying the ball with two hands, and just always been, was kind of the third guy the last couple of years, but he's got ability. He runs hard. Scored Lehigh's only touchdown in the playoff game against Villanova last year.
0: Galetta in at wide receiver with Werner out to the left side in a stack formation. Crossley to the left of Johnson, first and 10 at the Georgetown 49. The snap, Crossley again comes right. Sutter steps and is grabbed and spun around, slung down by Casey, and
1: he's hurt.
0: I think he got slammed down on his head. Slow to get up. Casey also, by the way, for Georgetown, I think is cramping up. And Crosley being walked off now, and will take a timeout on the field with 9:36 to play. 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
0: 9 minutes, 36 seconds left in the game here at Cooper Field in Washington, D.C. Lehigh leads Georgetown 38-7. And Lehigh has it with a second down and 7 at the Georgetown 46.
1: Certainly hope Aaron Crossley's okay. Not only running the ball well here in the second half, but his guy is pretty much on every special team for Lehigh. Extra point, punt return, kickoff coverage. So a guy they can ill afford to use for all the little things he does for this team.
0: And if Now in the game, Connor Hilling at running back. Hayden Johnson still in. Again, Galetta, Werner, and Fisher, the wide receivers.
1: Connor Hilling scored his only career touchdown on this field 2 years ago.
0: Now, all set and ready to go.
1: See, on the offensive line for Lehigh, looking at the guys up front, it's actually Charles Suska, the left tackle, who's out of the game. Sammy Ayash has moved to left tackle, and Giacomo Macy is playing right tackle.
0: Garrett Guess at tight end to the right side of the formation. Johnson in shotgun again, Hilling to his left. There's the snap, high snap, gives to Hilling, straight ahead. The 40 and brought down about the 36-yard line. Nice job coming up to make the tackle by Bryson Logan from the safety spot for Georgetown. First and 10, Lehigh. We're also going to see Guess now exit for Ryan Moses, junior tight end from Downingtown, to come in. Hilling stays in at running back. Clock running at 8:40 left in the ball game. Hilling to the right of Johnson, takes the ball, bounces it left, and gets inside the 35 to about the 32-yard line. Gain of 4, second down and 6. Lehigh just content to continue to pound the ball on the ground. We've had very few negative plays today for at any point.
1: Yeah, a couple 1 yard losses on a couple runs, but easily negated. And you know, other than the fumbles, just Lehigh's been imposing its will offensively.
0: Hilling to the right of Johnson on second down and 6. Hilling gets it. Sutter steps up the middle to 35, the 30. 25, and inside the 25 to about the 24, another Lehigh first down.
1: I don't think they can get there on this drive, but Lehigh is on, you know, probably under 600 yards of offense watch.
0: They've got to be getting darn close to it at this point. You're right.
1: It was a win over Georgetown back in 2017, the last time Lehigh eclipsed 600 yards of offense.
0: Ball marked at the Hoyas 24-yard line. 7:05 left in the fourth quarter. Johnson in shotgun with Hilling behind him. There's the snap. Gives to him going left. Gets inside a block and is hit and dropped at about the 22. Minimal gain. Might have only just got a yard to the 23. And a late flag on Georgetown. You had a Lehigh player.
1: He's trying to crawl away
0: just
1: from there.
0: Crawl away, and a Georgetown player ran after him and pushed him to the ground right in front of the officials. And that's going to give Lehigh an automatic first down.
2: Isaac Samfold, 99.
0: Samfold for Georgetown. Apparently it's Ayash for Lehigh, who was crawling away from the end of the play and had a guy chase him down and push him over.

0: The down marker marks second down. I thought it should be third. Mayfield back in at running back to the left of Johnson. This is second down. There's a snap. Give to Mayfield. The middle, and not much room as he gets to about the 20. Maybe 3 yards on that one, and it's third down. And with that, we're going to get Derek Morgan into the game at quarterback, replacing Hayden Johnson.
1: Yeah, and the rest of the some reinforcements on the offensive line as well.
0: Third down, six at the Georgetown 20. 5:45 left in the game. Again, Lehigh in control, up 38-7. Morgan in shotgun with Mayfield to his right. Just snap to Mayfield up the middle, spins inside the 15, and he's got it. Yeah. Yes, he does. Just gave it to him, and a nice little spin move, falling forward, gets the first down and moves the chains again. First and 10, Lehigh. 5:20 left in the football game. At this point, Lehigh just imposing their will at the line of scrimmage.
1: Yeah, that play will put him over 550 yards of total offense. And just incredible balance.
0: Mayfield to the right of Morgan in shotgun at the 14-yard lines where they mark it. There's a snap. Morgan keeps, dances inside a man going right, and gets a couple yards. Stops short of the 10. It'll be second down. And after this for the Hoyas, they are off next week and then go to Richmond to play the Spiders in the, of course, a Patriot League contest. While Lehigh back home for their home opener, taking on the Tribe of William and Mary.
1: Well, that's the other thing that happened with Georgetown's game with Lafayette being declared a no contest. Georgetown only scheduled 11 games this year, so now they're only playing 10.
0: Yeah, correct. Second down and 8 at the 12. Mayfield to the right of Morgan. Two receivers to the right. Mayfield gets it going left. Breaks the tackle. He's at the 10, at the 5, and he's into the end zone. Touchdown, Lehigh. Great stiff arm to get around the corner. And the first-year running back from Bensalem, PA, is in the end zone for his first Lehigh touchdown. And the Mountain Hawks are up 44-7. He deserved that. He's had a really nice game today, seeing his first action. And good to see him get into the end zone.
1: Yeah, just took it off to the left side and let his speed take over. But you're right. Just the second half has belonged to him. I think about 80 yards or so on the ground, and now paid off this first career touchdown.
0: Extra point from Poole is up and good. And with 3 minutes, 56 seconds left in the game, it's now Lehigh 45, Georgetown 7. 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
1: 3 minutes, 56 seconds left in the game here in Washington, D.C. Lehigh in control of this one and leading Georgetown 45-7. Lehigh now with 568 total yards of offense to Georgetown's 169. Lehigh with 28 first downs to Georgetown's 8. And Georgetown's only score being a fumble return. That was really the negative today for Lehigh, putting the ball on the ground as many times as they did with, what, I guess, 4 fumbles total, 3 that they lost, and I guess missing a field goal. Yeah, I mean, that's really it.
2: Yeah, I mean, last week, Lehigh had a few too many penalties. There's been a couple of silly offside penalties, but nothing that would make you pull your hair out. It's not like Lehigh has been penalized 10 times or anything like that. Just the fumbles have been a killer, but everything else has been terrific. By the way, Aiden Mayfield, 17 carries, 94 yards in that touchdown.
1: If the defense get a stop, he might get his first 100-yard game at this point.
2: Yeah, Lehigh on the precipice of 300 yards rushing, although by the time they get it back, they might be in position to maybe kneel on it.
1: All set to kick it away. Zip on. Been pushing it almost the entire day. And does the same thing here. Far side, fair catch called for and made on the far side of the field for the Georgetown Hoyas.
2: They have not made enough of an adjustment on that play. Even that time, the middle guy kind of came over and almost took it away from the player who actually caught it.
1: Jackson Hughes made the catch. But yeah, it's a couple times today they've had miscommunications on who's going to catch it, or somebody calls a fair catch, but somebody else catches it, or nobody catches it. So Georgetown football on their own 25. Johnson is the quarterback. Sumter, the running back, to his right. And Mahasa going far side, tries to turn the corner, and gets to about the 30-yard line, pickup of 5.
2: And on the Lehigh side defensively, not a ton of flash, but you look up and Georgetown has 174 yards of offense right now. Approaching 100 on the ground, but it's been stout.
1: Here's a snap, give to Grimes. Is hitting the backfield, tries to get away and cannot. He's brought down at the 30-yard line. Great job there by Luke Riley for Lehigh, not letting him get away. And it's going to be third down, and call it 4, is to give him to the 31. Trips to the near side, 1 receiver far side. Sumter is behind Johnson, who now shifts to just to the left of him. It's a snap, fake to him, back to throw. Johnson looks right, throws it a far sideline, has a man making the catch is Javen Pyle-Thompson behind the corner in front of the safety, and he's out of bounds at the Lehigh 41 with 2:55 left in the game. And if you're Georgia, you're just trying to build on something. Just get a drive, put the ball in the end zone with your starting offense to feel like you got some rhythm. Johnson gives to Sumter, dances away from one man, fights his way forward across the 40 before got a bunch of guys in white shirts wrap him up at the 38. Second down and 7 after a pickup of 3. Clock running with 2:30 left in the game. Both teams have all their timeouts. We're curious to see if Georgetown tries to use any, you know, to try to treat this like an end-of-game situation that matters. Lehigh might have jumped there. There is a flag. Johnson back to throw. Takes a shot towards Pyle-Thompson and overshoots him incomplete. But it's going to be a free 5 yards anyway.
2: Yeah, it was Luke Riley, who's had some nice plays at the nose tackle position today, making some plays, but came across early there.
1: So that's the third time now that they've gotten Lehigh defensive front to jump into the neutral zone. 2 free plays at one time they made contact.
2: Slightly different situation last year, Tom, in the game. Georgetown was, as you said, using timeouts, trying to get points on the board at the end of the game, and Lehigh's second string made a great stand defensively to preserve a shutout.
1: And I think somebody was set here. Pass batted down at the line of scrimmage on a quick little out to the far side of the field. Great job there by Kingsley Acho, who jumped up and swatted it down with two hands for the Mountain Hawks.
2: It's going to be about six or seven pass deflections for this Lehigh defense, or breakups, which is what he'll get credit for.
1: The one receiver on the near side for Georgetown, Jonathan Alexander, was trying to get himself positioned. I didn't think he was set. Third down and two, Georgetown at the Lehigh 33. Johnson gives to Sumter going right, and he goes nowhere. I think he lost yardage on that play as Lehigh's defensive line blows it up for a loss of two to the 35. And that will take us to the two-minute warning with the Hoyas facing fourth and four at the Lehigh 35, and Lehigh up 45-7. The last 2 minutes of this one coming up on Fox Sports Radio, 94.7 FM and 1230 AM in Easton.
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1: 1 minute, 56 seconds left in the game here at Cooper Field. Lehigh leads Georgetown 45-7. Georgetown facing fourth and four at the Lehigh 35. Trips bunched into the left, one receiver to the far side. And Bryce Cox in the backfield to the right of Jack Johnson. Just waiting for the okay from the officials to mark the ball ready for play as we come out of the two-minute timeout.
2: Everybody's ready to go except for TV.
1: Red cap guy still on the field. So that's why we're still in a holding pattern. And with that, Georgetown's even just going to go back into the huddle. Now he's walking off the field. Play clock starts. Now they line up in the same formation. Cox to the right of Johnson, fourth and four, Lehigh's 35. There's a snap to Johnson, back to throw. Looks, throws a roll right, flips it over to Cox far side, and falls forward after a low hit and is going to get the first down. As coming up to make the hit on the play was Mick McKee, took his legs out, but he fell forward enough to get to the 31 and give Georgetown a first down. 1:46 left clock running. Johnson makes the handoff, looks left, looks, throws near side, caught, and at the 25 and brought down at that spot is, it's like Samir Crosby, to the 24 of Lehigh, 1:25 left, gain of 7, second down and 3. Johnson takes the snap. Gives the Cox straight ahead to the 20 and brought down at the 16-yard line. Straight ahead for a gain of 8. Moves the chains. First down. The clock should have stopped while they moved the chains. They didn't bother to do that. They're not helping their own offense here. Clock still running with a minute to go. Johnson takes the snap, gives the Cox again straight ahead, the 10, and bangs down. Same play, straight ahead for a gain of 8 to the 8. Clock running with 45 seconds left, and now Scarlatta does call timeout.
2: I got your answer there.
1: Yep. 46 seconds on the game clock. Lehigh up 45-7, and the Hoyas will have 2nd and 2 at the Lehigh 8-yard line. This is their deepest penetration into Lehigh territory all day. And coming against Lehigh's reserves on the defensive side of the ball. But two very solid weeks for Lehigh to open up with back-to-back conference road games. And at this point, outscore the opposition 80-17. Lehigh bench hoping the guys on the field keep it that way. 2nd and 2 at the Lehigh 8. Cox shifts to the right of Johnson. Gives it to him again, coming near side. He's going to have the first down to the 5 and is stood up there. At the 5-yard line, 1st and goal. Clock stops momentarily with 39 seconds left. Georgetown still has 2 timeouts. Clock running now with 35 seconds. High snap. Give to Cox. Goes away from man right and is going to get inside the 5 to about the 4. And Scarlatta runs down and calls timeout with 28 seconds left. They'll have one more timeout. Still just trying to get something offensively points-wise today. And their only score was on a fumble return where Luke Yoder got hit. The ball just popped right into the air into the hands of Michael Bonsu, who had an easy 22-yard run back for a touchdown that momentarily tied the game at 7. Lehigh would then drive down the field, take the lead back, and have never looked back since then. So, 2nd and goal for Georgetown at the Lehigh 4. 28 seconds left in the game. 2 receivers left, 1 to the right. Johnson and shotgun. Now the tight end comes in motion to the left. There's a snap. He looks left. It's coming, throws over the middle. Back of the end zone. Caught. Touchdown, Georgetown. Jonathan Alexander got a foot down in the back of the end zone. And the Hoyas offense is on the board for the first time today. It's 45-13. With 24 seconds left in the ball game, and Thomas Anderson on for the point after. Set for the PAT. There's a snap, ball down. Kick is up. He drilled it, and it is good. And with that, it is now 45-14 in favor of Lehigh. All that's left, I would think, would be recover an onside kick and take a knee to end the ball game. We'll be throwing it down to Connor Brown on the field to hear from Coach Nagy and at least one of the Lehigh players following the victory here. And then Jack Hyman, Connor Brown will take you through the postgame show. Running through all the stats and the highlights from today's game. Again, just sloppy enough for the Mountain Hawks to have, feel like they still have some things to work out. But dominant at the point of attack on the line of scrimmage especially. Lehigh does not line up in onside kick formation. So let's see what they do here. The kicker out there for Georgetown, Ryan Leff, seemingly they're missing a man. But again, maybe Georgetown won't try to get some more offensive plays out of this. Well, yeah, it was just five guys across the 45-yard line and set up for a return. Approaches the ball and pooches it far side. Fair catch called for and actually kicked out of bounds. As a smart decision there by Benjamin Manley from Monte area in Monte City, as he just was called for the fair catch and then realized it's going to go out of bounds and just let it drop. So Lehigh has it at the 35-yard line with 24 seconds left in the game, up 45-14. Killing in at running back for the Mountain Hawks. Morgan at quarterback. We'll see if they run a play here or just line up and kneel it. They're going to line up in an offensive formation. So this should be the final snap of the ball game. Morgan in shotgun, Hilling to his right. There's a snap. Hilling gets the ball straight ahead. Moves the pile forward for about 5 yards to the 40. And that's going to do it. Clock running with 14 seconds left. Neither side going to burn a timeout. Each coach taking the headset off. And that's going to do it today from Cooper Field as the clock officially hits zero. Get out that silver goblet and raise it to Lehigh. The Mountain Hawks defeat the Georgetown Hoyas today 45-14, improving to 2-0 overall and 2-0 in the Patriot League. Connor Brown has postgame interviews next on Fox Sports Radio 94.7 FM and 1230 AM in Easton.
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1: Tom Fallon back with you at Cooper Field, where Lehigh defeats Georgetown today by a score of 45-14. Some early troubles with some fumbles kept Georgetown around for a little bit, but the Mountain Hawks just too much for the Hoyas today as Lehigh racks up 573 yards of total offense. And controlling this one throughout. And again, I don't believe Lehigh punted the entire day, to put that in perspective, in its dominating fashion. Just waiting to throw it down to Connor Brown. We can talk to Coach Nagy and or a couple of the players here, too, before. I'm looks like we're going to have somebody here for a second. Let's go down to Connor Brown with Nick Peltekian.
8: All right, now joining us down on the field is senior starting safety Nick Peltekian. Nick, you guys just won 45-14. How are you feeling?
9: Feel great. It's always good to go 1-0. That's our motto. Got to go 1-0 tomorrow now.
8: So the defense over the past two games has really just picked up where you guys left last year. What's been the key to that continuity?
9: We're just so focused on doing our job, so focused on going all out every play. Coach Nagy just wants perfect. He wants perfect, and if it's not perfect, he's not happy. So just going, being perfect every day, that's our goal.
8: I saw the conversation you had with Nagy after the muff punt and then also your big punt return, and honestly, his temperament was kind of the same throughout, from a big play and then kind of an iffy play. What can you say about that and kind of the respect that he has for you?
9: Yeah, I appreciate him. He came up to me, said, I'm the best punt returner in the league, and just gives me that confidence every day, and I just appreciate Coach for all that.
8: One last question for you. You know, given what happened on the punt return and then 2 years ago where you almost returned a pick six, did you do anything in your past life to the Cooper Field monster to, ruin those chances?
9: Nah, maybe it just feels like a high school feel, so I feel like I'm back in high school again. So,
8: awesome. Thanks, Nick.
9: Thank you.
8: All right, now joining us, Lehigh head coach Rich Nagy after a 45-14 win. Coach, when you win a game like today so comfortably with a lot of things that didn't necessarily go your way in the beginning of the game, I mean, that has to give you a lot of stuff to work on in practice this week.
10: Yeah, we have a lot of stuff that we talked about. You know, we're playing a league opponent on the road. Second week in a row, we knew, you know, they challenged that would pace, and we knew there'd be some adverse situations. And, you know, we had them, but we met them head on during the course of the game and, you know, turned them back into our favor, which was a really great thing to see because it's something we had talked about all week.
8: So three lost fumbles today on offense, but you're still able to put 45 points on the board. You know, just what does that tell you about the ceiling of that group?
10: No, I think we don't know. You know, I think we just got to keep getting better, hold on to the football. You know, we can do those things. They're just fun to watch. They work well as a unit. And we do. We have to secure the ball a little bit better. But you know, the one was a drive from the one. So we flipped the field, you know, even though we had the fumble. But we just have to continue to, you know, dig into the fundamentals and just get better at those things.
8: Defensively, over the last eight quarters against Georgetown, you guys have only allowed one touchdown in total. You know, today specifically, just what stood out to you?
10: Just the way they played. You know, they came out, they played fast, they played hard, they played physical. All the things we preach. You know, it's not always about the call, it's how we execute the call. And they did those things today, so it was fun to watch them go.
8: One last question for you, because I know you got a long run. First home game of the season next week. William & Mary come to town. Is there any concern with you with the team just focusing on the game itself and not what surrounds it?
10: No, I don't think so. I think our guys have done a great job of compartmentalizing things and keeping our process, and I don't think it'll be any difference this week. So looking forward to getting back to work. You know, we'll celebrate this one because the win is hard. You know, we'll celebrate it, and then we'll move on next week.
8: Congrats, Dave.
10: Awesome. Thank you.
8: Back up to you, Tom.
2: Thank you, Connor. Again, Lehigh defeats Georgetown today by a score of 45-14. The Mountain Hawks, 573 yards of total offense to Georgetown's 239. Again, Hayden Johnson, 16 of 19 for 271 yards and two touchdowns, a passer rating of 238.8. And also eight carries for 19 yards. So overall, 290 yards of total offense for Hayden Johnson. Luke Yoder goes over 100 yards rushing for the 13th time in his career. That'll do it for me and Steve Lomangino for today's broadcast. Stay tuned. Connor Brown and Jack Heim take you the rest of the way on the postgame show as Lehigh beats Georgetown 45-14. Tom Fallon signing off from Cooper Field. 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
21: Welcome back into the post-game show here. As you hear that song and you know exactly what that means, another opponent in the dust here at the Mountain Hawks this week, and this time it was the Hoyas of Georgetown as, the Mountain Hawks left quite the dust trail behind them as the Hoyas were looking a long way to try to catch the Mountain Hawks here today in this one as Lehigh races away and hammers the Hoyas down in our nation's capital at Cooper Field. Another good showing by Hayden Johnson and company on the offensive side of the ball. Luke Yoder finding the end zone not once, not twice, but three times here today. We'll get back to all the scoring for the Mountain Hawks here in this one coming up a little bit later on with Connor Brown. We'll get you the game highlights and stats for this one as well before we wrap this post-game show up here. But first and foremost, speaking of the Mountain Hawks victory here today, let's take a look around the rest of the country as well with our scoreboard update. The Mountain Hawks take things over the Hoyas here today, final of 45-14. Go to Patriot League contest that is still currently ongoing. Colgate in front of Holy Cross, 35-10, with just under 7 minutes to play in the fourth quarter. Meanwhile, Fordham on the road in Fargo against North Dakota State. They're now a recent, now FBS team, are the Bison. Fordham trailing 3-0 there, 6:50 to go in quarter number one. And coming up later on tonight here, a triple header at 6 o'clock. It is William & Mary hosting Delaware State. Villanova in Patriot League play against the Bucknell Bison in Lewisburg. And Richmond will match up with Howard. One other final from earlier today, Lafayette on the road against UConn, and the Leopards fell 56-7. Look around the CAA, Rhode Island matching up with Temple there. Rhode Island hanging tough, down 10, 24-14, 13-19 to play in quarter number three. Meanwhile, at the half, Monmouth and Sacred Heart deadlocked at 14. Towson matching up with Navy. They trail the Midshipmen 7-0 with 7:53 to go in quarter number one. Meanwhile, Maine now trails Appalachian State 6-0, 6:18 to play in quarter one. Look around the top 25 here, currently in action. 23rd-ranked Houston hosting Oregon State. The Beavers giving them a fight, but the Cougars up 33-20, 3:25 to play in that one. 3rd-ranked Georgia hosting Tennessee State. Bulldogs running wild, up 28-0, 11 minutes to go in the first half. Meanwhile, 2nd-ranked Oregon hosting Boise State, an opponent they've historically struggled against in their four matchups all time. Boise State leads the series 3-1, and the Broncos strike first. Oregon trails 7-0, 8:37 to play in the first quarter. 5th-ranked Texas up 7-0 over Texas State, 8:35 to go in opening quarter action. Meanwhile, 18th-ranked Penn State off to a good start in the Matt Campbell era. Nittany Lions lead Marshall 10-0, 8:35 to go in the opening quarter. Meanwhile, 20th-ranked Tennessee, the Volunteers, lead Furman 7-0, 7 minutes to go in the first quarter. Finals from earlier today, 6th-ranked Indiana defeated North Texas 52-16. Strong start to the season for the reigning national champions. 13th-ranked Alabama races by East Carolina 48-10. And number 1-ranked Ohio State Buckeyes demolished Ball State 56-3. Again, the game we brought to you here today, the Lehigh Mountain Hawks downing the Georgetown Hoyas 45-14. We'll take a break, and when we do return, it'll be Connor Brown taking over the post-game show here from Cooper Field. I'll give you one last scoreboard update as well before we wrap this thing up. Highlights and stats on the way next here on the post-game show on Fox Sports Radio 94.7 FM and 1230 AM in Easton.
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27: Yeah.
26: Returned to the Rams. 1 year, $20 million, which is way more than I thought he was going to get. This is going to be a hot take. Aaron Donald will be largely irrelevant for the Rams this year.
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26: 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If he does come back, we said, what's the smartest thing? Slow play it. Play him in the middle of the season to the end because the guy's 35 and he's been out of the league for 2 years. Do you really think he's going to make it through a whole season? Okay, do you really think that's going to happen? Right? So if you're going to do it, you're going to slow play it, let him train, let him come back, let him hit his peak somewhere in December, right? Let him come back sometime, let him practice, come back, but you're paying him $20 million, he's going to come back now.
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31: There are various translations of Hoya Saxa. I prefer the What Rocks translation, and what rock today were your Lehigh Mountain Hawks as they run all over the Georgetown Hoyas 45-14. To put it simply, the Mountain Hawks did not punt in this one. All their drives either ended in a fumble or a field goal miss, or the end of the half as Lehigh technically got the ball to finish the game, but just ran one play with 24 seconds left because they are a class act over there as Lehigh wins, moving to 2-0 on the young season as they'll return home for the first time in 2026 next week, on Saturday, slated for a 2 p.m. kickoff. But it was all Mountain Hawks really from the get-go. Offense had some issues keeping the ball. There was 3 lost fumbles in this one. Nick Peltekian also muffed the punt on a punt return. He did make up for it, though, later on in the game with a huge return. But the only thing stopping the Mountain Hawks today were themselves, as, like I mentioned, did not punt today, as the Georgetown defense had no answers for Dan Hunt's offense. As we bring you the highlights from today's ball game, as Lehigh's defense would force a 3-and-out to start the game, setting up the first scoring drive of the day, as it was 11 plays, 68 yards, 5 of 52 off the clock, and Luke Yoder from 4 yards out.
32: In the backfield, he gets the call going straight ahead, and he will go into the end zone. Touchdown, Lehigh. Mixing it up nicely with the pass and the run, and Yoder finds the end zone. 8:21 to go first quarter, and Lehigh draws first blood at 6-0 Mountain Hawks.
31: 7-0 after Connor Poole's PAT, as the next offensive possession for the Mountain Hawks would start off on their 1 yard line after the muff punt by Nick Peltekian. But it would end in a fumble. The positive side that you can make is that they were able to flip the field going 9 plays, 78 yards. And then on their very next offensive possession, on the very first play of that possession, Luke Yoder was just hit in the exact right spot. Ball flew up in the air as a Georgetown defender scooped it up out of the air and ran into the end zone to get Georgetown's first score of the day. So with the Mountain Hawks dominating the first quarter and early on in the second quarter, it was a 7-7 ball game, but this is where things really started to take off for Lehigh, as immediately after fumbling away the lead, Luke Yoder would respond in the next drive, as after 7 plays and 78 yards, Yoder finished it up from 20 yards out.
32: Yoder goes right side, has a first down, 15, the 10, the 5. He will walk in, touchdown Lehigh. Got everybody bunched in, and once he got through the hole, there was nobody left. And it's a second touchdown of the day for Luke Yoder. Lehigh's back on top.
31: Luke Yoder with already his second touchdown of the day, as we'll hear a little bit more from him. I guess a few more times coming up here on the highlights, as the Mountain Hawks would then get the football back with 6:56 left to play in the first half. They would have another methodical drive, as they would take 4 minutes and 10 seconds off the clock, 8 plays, 78 yards, and on third down, deep inside the red zone on the 7-yard line, Hayden Johnson dropped back the pass, and there was no initial open receiver, so a scramble drill ensued, and of course, he would find his running back on the scramble drill.
32: Under 3 minutes to go in the half. Johnson back to throw on third and goal. Rolls left, now back right, rolls away from pressure, being chased from behind, so the sideline, throws in the end zone, and caught by Yoder. Is he in? Touchdown, Lehigh! Dragged across the field all the way right at the sideline, and Johnson, right before we ran out of room on the far side, zips into the end zone and hits Yoder for his third touchdown of the day.
31: Last year, Luke Yoder told me his favorite running back in the NFL was Christian McCaffrey, and on touchdown catches like that, starts to make a little bit of sense, as his third touchdown of the half, 2 rushing, 1 receiving. However, the Mountain Hawks would get another score at the end of the half, as with just 1:15 left to play in the first half, they would get it on Georgetown's 10-yard line, going 47 yards on 5 plays to set up Connor Poole.
32: All set. There's the snap. Low snap. Ball down. Kick is up. And the kick is good. And Lehigh adds to their lead. 34 seconds left in the first half. And it is now Lehigh 24, Georgetown 7.
31: Lehigh led 24-7 after the half, as the Mountain Hawks would start off the second half with the football. And what looked like a promising start to the drive would end with another turnover for the Mountain Hawks, as after 8 plays and 55 yards, a mismanaged handoff between Hayden Johnson and Aiden Mayfield resulted in the third fumble loss of the day. But the Mountain Hawks would strike back very soon after that, after forcing a 3-and-out. Nick Peltekian with a 56-yard punt return to get the Mountain Hawks essentially back where they had left off with that fumble by Mayfield and Johnson, as it was Yoder for the fourth time today to cap that drive.
32: On first and goal, give to Yoder up the middle at the 5, and he'll go in standing up. Touchdown, Lehigh. Fourth touchdown of the day for Luke Yoder, his third on the ground. And Lehigh's up 30-7 with 8:16 to go third quarter.
31: 31-7 after Poole's PAT, as this is where the route really ensued for the Mountain Hawks. As in their next offensive possession, Poole would miss from 45 yards out to keep the score 31-7. However, the defense once again coming up with a big play at INT, as it would set up the next scoring drive for the Mountain Hawks. 7 plays, 71 yards. As on third down, Hayden Johnson for the second time today found a receiver wide open in the end zone. And this time it was Joseph Marenka for the first time in his career.
32: There's the snap. And he's going to throw it back. Corner caught. Touchdown, Lehigh. That's Marenka. And Lehigh's in the end zone again.
0: First career touchdown for Joseph Marenka.
31: As the Pride of Exeter gets the Mountain Hawks a 38-7 lead. As the Mountain Hawks defense once again would force another short possession by the Hoyas, setting up the final score of the day for your Lehigh Mountain Hawks. As with Luke Yoder doing a lot of work in the first half, and with the humidity down here, and then also Aaron Crossley having some ball security issues early in the game, first-year player from Bensalem, Pennsylvania, Aiden Mayfield, had himself a day filling in, as he was also able to get his first career touchdown to end the scoring for the Mountain Hawks.
32: Mayfield gets it going left, breaks the tackle, he's at the 10, at the 5, and he's into the end zone. Touchdown, Lehigh. Great stiff arm to get around the corner, and the first-year running back from Bensalem, PA, is in the end zone for his first Lehigh touchdown, and the Mountain Hawks are up 44-7.
31: And you guess the pool was good once again to make it 45-7. And with Lehigh looking to not allow a touchdown in 8 straight quarters against Georgetown, the Hoyas were able to find the end zone with 24 seconds left with all of Lehigh's backups in the game to give us the final 45-14. Coming up here next on the post-game show, we'll take a look at some of the stats from today's game and a lot more right here on Fox Sports Radio, 94.7 FM and 1230 AM in Easton.
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31: .45-14 the final here today at Cooper Field in our nation's capital as the 10th-ranked Lehigh Mountain Hawks move to 2-0 on the young season, trousing the Georgetown Hoyas in their home field. As it was just really the Mountain Hawks game from the get-go. The Hoyas couldn't stop them. The only thing that could stop Lehigh today was Lehigh themselves, as they did turn over the ball three times on offense, all three being lost fumbles. But you know, when you still play defense like you do at Lehigh, you still give yourself a chance. As running through some of the stats from today's ball game helped paint that picture a little better. As when you look at the net total yard category, Lehigh gained 573 yards of total offense in comparison to just 239 from Georgetown. The Mountain Hawks did allow over 100 yards rushing here today, 115 net rushing yards, but Lehigh just about tripled that in their own respect, as they had 302 yards of rushing offense on 54 carries, 5.6 yards per carry, 271 yards through the air for Hayden Johnson, who had himself a day. When you look at the box score from last week, you see a 50% completion percentage, but really it was probably more what we saw here today, maybe not as good, because 16 of 19 is one heck of a game. 84% on his passes, 16.9 per attempt as well, to go along with two passing touchdowns. Total first downs, Lehigh had 28, as Georgetown just had 12. As we look at average yards per play, Lehigh averaged 7.8 yards per play in this one, while Georgetown just 4.3. Red zone attempts, Lehigh goes 7 of 8 on their red zone trips, 4 of which were rushing touchdowns, 2 came through the air. Third down conversions, Lehigh goes 7 of 11 and 2 of 2 on fourth down, while holding Georgetown to 3 of 12 on third down conversions and 1 of 2 on fourth down. And time of possession, Lehigh certainly dominated this one, 40 minutes and 19 seconds in comparison to the Hoyas, 19 minutes and 41 seconds. When you possess the ball like the Mountain Hawks did here today, you're going to give yourself a pretty good chance to win the ball game. As taking a look at some of the stats, more individual stats for the Mountain Hawks, mentioned Hayden Johnson before, 16 of 19, 271 yards with two touchdowns. Anthony Feaster, four catches for 113 yards, including a long of 45. He made two tremendous catches here today down the field for Johnson. Nick Palumbo, three catches for 38. Lennon Kennel, two catches for 33. Luke Yoder with two catches for 23 yards and one touchdown. And Joseph Marenka, one catch, 2 yards, including his first career touchdown catch. So we heard Luke Yoder had a receiving touchdown. He also had three more rushing touchdowns today. Is that back-to-back weeks of 3 yards on the ground, hitting pay dirt for Yoder. 17 carries for 120 yards as he averaged 7.1 yards per carry. Aiden Mayfield, the first year from Bensalem, Pennsylvania, he scored his first career collegiate touchdown today. Also rushing for 94 yards on 17 attempts. Aaron Crossey, 6 attempts for 39 yards. Connor Hilling also got in on the fun at the end of the game as he rushed 5 times for 28 yards. When you look at the defensive performance this afternoon for the Mountain Hawks, it was very spread out, as actually the leading tackler, Josh Leonard, 5 total tackles with 2 of them solo. A few sacks on the day as well. Andrew Sharga and Luke Riley both with a share of one, along with Jaden Nelson and TJ Hill, as just all spread out today for Lehigh as they romp Georgetown 45-14. But it's time to almost wrap things up here on the post-game show, as we'll give you some of our final thoughts. We'll also send things back to Jack Heim in the Phillipsburg Easton Honda Studios with one final scoreboard update after today's 45-14 triumph for Lehigh right here on Fox Sports Radio, 94.7 FM and 1230 AM in Easton.
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31: Another one bites the dust, and this time it's the Georgetown Hoyas as Lehigh moves to 2-0 with a 45-14 win today over the Hoyas of Georgetown. I'll give you some of my final thoughts from today's game, along with the information for the first home game of Lehigh Mountain Hawks football for 2026, going back to Goodman Stadium next Saturday. I'll give you all that good details after we get one final scoreboard update as we send things back to the Phillipsburg Easton Honda Studios. Here's Jack Heim.
21: Thank you very much, Connor. Like you've detailed for the Mountain Hawks here today, downing Georgetown 45-14. Other scores around the Patriot League: Fordham on the road against North Dakota State. They trail now 10-0, early stage of second quarter in that one. So to come tonight, 3 games will be kicking off at 6 o'clock. William and Mary, Mountain Hawks' next opponent, will be playing Delaware State here tonight. Villanova against Bucknell, the only other Patriot League showdown to be taking place here today in Lewisburg. Meanwhile, Richmond is on the road against Howard. Other finals from earlier today, Colgate with a home victory against Holy Cross. Raiders improved to 2-0 with a 35-10 triumph against the Crusaders. Meanwhile, Lafayette matching up with an FBS foe in UConn, and the Leopards dropped that one 56-7. Look around the CAA. Rhode Island matching up with Temple here today, and the Rhode Island Rams hanging tough. They trail Temple 24-14, 3:13 to play third quarter action. Meanwhile, 21-21 all between Sacred Heart and Monmouth, 3 minutes to play in the third quarter there. Towson matching up with Navy. They now trail 14-7 early stage of second quarter, and Maine still down 7-0 to App State at the beginning of the second quarter. Look around the top 25. Third-ranked Georgia now stretching their lead to 35-0 over Tennessee State. Sub 4 minutes to play in the second quarter. Second-ranked Oregon struggling offensively early. They're down 7-0 to Boise State, though. 2 minutes to go in the opening quarter. Fifth-ranked Texas out in front of Texas State. 14-0 beginning of the second quarter there. While 18th-ranked Penn State, the Matt Campbell era starting strong. Rocco Becht airing it out and finding plenty of success. Nittany Lions lead 17-0, 4:44 to go in the first quarter. 28th-ranked Tennessee, the Vols hosting Furman here today. Tennessee up 7-0 with 14:25 to play in the second quarter. Finals from earlier today, 6th-ranked Indiana defends their home field against North Texas. Hoosiers roll 52-16. 13th-ranked Crimson Tide of Alabama rolling as well, 48-10 past East Carolina. 23rd-ranked Houston had to fight a little bit harder to get their win, but they downed Oregon State 33-20. And all Buckeyes, the top-ranked team in the land, rolls over Ball State 56-3. Again, the game we brought to you here today, the Mountain Hawks reigning supreme over the Hoyas of Georgetown, 45-14. Now let's go back to Cooper Field to close out the post-game show. We send it back to Connor Brown.
31: Thanks, Jack. As like you mentioned, it was all Lehigh today over Georgetown. I mean, it's highlighted by Luke Yoder and another fine performance, 120 yards on the ground, 3 touchdowns on the ground as well, 1 through the air. Hayden Johnson, 6 of 19, 271. And also the defense only allowing 1 touchdown here today. The other score for Georgetown was a Luke Yoder fumble, as the touchdown for the Hoyas as well came with about 24 seconds left to play in the game, where they were burning their timeouts just trying to get some points on the board. So if you're the Mountain Hawks, you did exactly what you tried to do here today. Continue to just dominate Georgetown like you have over the last 3 seasons, as they will turn their attention to next Saturday, as for the first time in Patriot League history, I guess you could say, Lehigh and William Mary will match up in a Patriot League matchup coming up on Saturday at Goodman Stadium, slated for a 2 p.m. kickoff, not noon, not 12:30. The first home game at Goodman Stadium slated to start at 2 p.m., and that's the next time you'll hear from us. So big thanks from myself, Tom Fallon, Steve Lomangino, and Jack Keim back in studio for tuning in to another edition of Lehigh Mountain Hawks football. Enjoy your rides back to Bethlehem or wherever you came from, as Lehigh wins today 45-14. Enjoy the rest of your weekend and your Labor Day, and go Mountain Hawks.
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10: So how long do you have to trail as a significant favorite before we officially put a team in week one on upset watch? Oregon, right now, only down 7-0. It's the start of the second quarter, but it is definitely something worth keeping an eye on in this week one of college football. He's Steve Hartman. I'm Buck Rising, hanging out here with you because I want to talk about coaches under pressure. And I don't know how you feel about Dan Lanning at Oregon, Steve. He is, by all accounts, excellent at what he does. He obviously doesn't have a championship to his name, but he's got the pedigree coming from at Georgia as the defensive coordinator for Kirby Smart, has had great success at Oregon outside of not having a ring just yet, and maybe he will, but this was a season where you looked around. They're the second-ranked team in the country. I mean, Ohio State and them at the very top of the table. You looked around and said, well, they've got Dante Moore returning because he didn't want to play for the Jets. You've got, hell, Dylan Raiola's there backing him up as the former Nebraska starter, so they've got something to hedge their bets a little bit. That defensive line is stock full of pro football.

0: players, future pro football players, not pro football players who are coming back to play college football in the mode of Lane Kiffin. And I'm sitting here watching them against Boise State. Now they've just tied it up, 7-7 as we sit here in the second quarter, with about 11 minutes to play. But I'm going to be curious to see how they handle this because they have been outgained. Dante Moore has one 50-yard completion. But beyond that, they've not been very explosive. They've really been stifled when they've tried to run the football, and they've really not tried to run the football that much. It seems like they're trying to figure it out in real time, which is surprising.
1: Well, you mentioned Dan Lanning. Now, you'd say, how's a guy with has 8 losses in 4 years on the hot seat? But how the last 2 years ended? Remember, they were the number 1 team in the country. They had the bye week, which is always apparently with the new 12-team playoff, a bad situation.
0: Bad juju.
1: And then they got blown out by Ohio State at home, 41-21. Actually, that was at the Rose Bowl. And then last year, remember, they get to the semis and they get blown out by Indiana, 56-22.
0: So that was Peach Bowl. That was my first IU football game, Steve. I had no idea how much fun that was.
1: Well, exactly. It wasn't that fun for Dan Lanning. So, I mean, so the last 2 years, as good as the years have been in terms of overall record and with a thud, I mean, with blowout losses to teams in your own conference, the Big Ten. So here's the thing. You set your own bar, and then the expectations go from there. And if you keep falling short, a record again, 48-8. I mean, over the last 2 years, 26-3. But 2 of those losses were just blowout losses at the end of the year. And those can start piling up and suddenly put you unexpectedly on the hot seat. So, you know, again, it's when you're talking about coaches on the hot seat, what are the expectations? Some of them have created their own expectations. I go back to Mack Brown at the University of Texas, right? He wins the national championship with Vince Young. They were a consistent double-digit, you know, win team. They win 10, 11 games every single year, and then suddenly they weren't. And after, what, 2 years of that? 3 at the most? Boom. Gone. It's like, what? Gone? Mack Brown? Oh, are you kidding me? Look at his record at Texas over the years. What have you done for me lately? That's why a guy like Dabo Sweeney, you know, he talks about, well, I'll coach at Clemson as long as I want. No, you won't, Dabo. You're starting the season, you know, unranked. When's the last time that happened at Clemson? And if mm-hmm. you get the doors blown off in Baton Rouge tonight to start your season, look out, man. You could be gone like that. Remember what happened to James Franklin at Penn State? They went into last year as one of the, what, top 5 teams in the country. He didn't even last through mid-season, and he was gone. So there's a lot of money invested here, Buck. And if you're not winning, if you're not in contention at schools that expect to be in contention for a national championship, they're going to bring in a new guy immediately.
0: 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So Lane Kiffin and LSU, 10-point favorites tonight over Dabo Swinney and the unranked Clemson Tigers. Now, those are two different kind of pressures, right? Because I'm not expecting Dabo is almost in such a unique situation, Steve, because there's no question he's the most accomplished coach that program has had. But to your point, I think earlier in the show, to start the show, you called him a dinosaur. And every time he does one of these, you know, press conferences where somebody asks him a simple question, he gives like a 15-minute, and I'm not even kidding about that, like 13 to 15-minute responses because he takes it wherever he wants to go. It just reminds me of a dinosaur that would be roaring at the meteor that's about to take him out, right? And NIL is that meteor. In fact, Dabo's probably long overdue. If they are, because the ACC is no slouch this year, Miami, and I get it, it's week one. You're trying not to get too ahead of your skis on all these different contenders that are beating up on cupcake schools, but Stanford shouldn't be that much of a pushover. And Darian Mensah has no business looking that good already with Malachi Toney, who is going to be, as you mentioned, you're a Heisman voter earlier in the show. He is going to be a name on people's lips all year long. Dabo this year is in a fascinating spot. because I don't know what's more of a pressure cooker or who's in more of a pressure cooker for this game alone. Because if Lane somehow blows the steam, with all the headlines around Lane Kiffin, what the hell is that going to look like in Baton Rouge?
1: Well, I agree with you. And, you know, I have a lot of suspicions about how this all went down at LSU with Brian Kelly and everything else. I can't confirm this, you know, but I'm sort of like reading the room. The idea that Lane Kiffin, because remember, he quits or basically tried to stay at Ole Miss, but they exited him. I got to believe the only reason that Brian Kelly was let go when he was is they already had Lane Kiffin in their hip pocket. Otherwise, why are you making the move? If you don't know that Lane Kiffin is 100% sure, and that obviously you're sold that Lane Kiffin's going to be the guy that's going to win, because, you know, Brian Kelly won, but he wasn't winning national championships like his three predecessors all did at LSU. So, yeah, as far as Lane Kiffin's situation at LSU, I mean, who can predict? Look, that line seems low, doesn't it? I mean, LSU at home? 10 against a Clemson team that's unranked? I mean, if I were a betting guy, and I'm not, I would tend to give the points there. I got to believe LSU is going to come out and maybe put on a show tonight. At least I'm sure Lane Kiffin would like to see that. But yeah, I think the Dabo Swinney situation is real in terms of him being legitimately on the hot seat. I don't think Lane Kiffin in year one is on any hot seat unless he really does something stupid. And that stupid would have been putting those two guys on the field. That would have been dumb. And he realized that. And somebody at the university talks some sense into him. Like, we're not going to get fined because another judge could overrule whatever that, you know, Louisiana judge did. And all of a sudden we got those guys on the field. We're ineligible for the playoff. Because, by the way, the college football playoff people also announced that they will not support players that have turned professional coming back to the college game. Now, they didn't say specifically that they would ban those teams that do that from being in the playoff, but are you going to take any chances? So they're not going to do that. But, yeah, as far as Dabo Swinney, though, I think he is definitely one that's on the hot seat.
0: We'll get back to Dabo and Lane here in just a second. But first, Martin, let's get caught up.
2: We have a development in Eugene, by the way, of a 26-yard screen pass to Sayer Gaines from Maddox Manson. It is now 14-7, Boise State over the number 2 ranked team in the nation. And so far, Dante Moore is 9-for-11, 102 yards passing. Oregon's only rushed for 20 yards thus far in the game. So keeping an eye out on that one, as Boise State's been giving Oregon all they can handle to
0: I'm just saying, upset watch.
2: Yeah, I'm saying, like, through the first 20 minutes, we got to play, you know, about 35 more, you know, 40 more minutes of this game. But so far, there has not been a massive disparity in talent, at least what you would expect to see and what you see in some of these other games, like Georgia versus Tennessee State. That one's at the half. It's a 32-point margin for Georgia in the lead. Texas with a 21-0 lead over Texas State. 7:50 left in the first half there. Penn State, Matt Campbell, the new head coach. Rocco Beck, the new quarterback. He's got 2 touchdown passes as Penn State has a 17-0 lead over Marshall with 14 minutes left in the first half. Tennessee found the end zone again. It's now 14-0 over Furman with 8 minutes left in the second quarter. And Iowa with a 6-0 lead over Northern Illinois, 7 minutes left in the first quarter there. 23rd ranked Houston beat Oregon State 33-20. First ranked Ohio State with a big win over Ball State. Indiana, the 6th ranked team in the nation despite being the national reigning national champions, 52-16. Josh Hoover, the new transfer quarterback, with 4 touchdown passes. And Alabama beat East Carolina 48-10. At the top of the second inning, the Cubs and the Marlins are scoreless. And in the middle of the second, the Giants have a 1-0 lead over the Mets. And right here on the SEC, neither one of these teams in the top 25, Baylor and Auburn. Auburn with a 3-0 lead. DJ Lagway with 1 terrible fumble. Steve, did you see that fumble?
1: I did.
2: That was bad.
1: Yeah.
2: That was bad. Back to you guys.
0: Thank you, Martin. He's Steve Hartman. I'm Buck Rising, hanging out here with you on this Fox Football Saturday, keeping an eye on all things college football throughout the course of the show. And we will get you to, and at least through the first 30 minutes of LSU and Clemson because we've got 4 hours to do this afternoon.
1: Yeah.
0: Looking forward to that. So as far as Dabo and Clemson go with this particular game, Steve, I'm assuming that that line, 10 points in favor of LSU at home, I'm assuming that's just week one. You know, let's hedge our bets here against any weirdness that might result, because this is when you are going to see the most amount of variance. You mentioned earlier, college football games don't do preseason, right? You've got these scrimmages, but, you know, the scrimmages have not even become anything that closely resembles football now. They're closer to field day than they are football games. And so you're trying to limit your variance as much as humanly possible in the scheduling of these things, which is why Tennessee is playing Furman and Indiana is playing North Texas and all these different things. For Clemson, it's not like their roster lacks talent. He's always been able to recruit, even if he refuses or at least has been so loath to dabble in the portal. In fact, the one time that he really did, this linebacker that Pete Golding at Ole Miss snaked out from under him, it caused a huge stir that the one person it would happen to, of course, is Dabo Swinney. I'm assuming that Clemson is not just going to roll over and die here. In fact, I think I might take Clemson to cover.
1: Wow. Wow. All right. Well, again, like you say, it's really hard to read, and even more so now because you have these completely overhauled rosters. Completely. Everybody's bringing in 20, 30 new players from different programs around the league and just throw them out in the field week one. Look, we've already seen a couple upsets. Georgia Tech still trying to figure out how they lost that game to Colorado. I mean, we're going to get a few upsets in week one. And obviously if Clemson beats LSU tonight, I mean, that is going to be a screaming headline tomorrow. And Lane Kiffin will get absolutely crucified if he loses this game at home, his first game at LSU, to Dabo Swinney. And, you know, Dabo, oh, can you imagine him going off after a game like that? Oh, yes.
3: May I ask you a question here real quick, Steve?
1: Yes.
3: How much, and this goes to Buck as well, how much are you going to see people hand-wringing over what they assume is Clemson storming the field if that happens? For people who don't know, Clemson always goes onto the field.
1: Well, they do, and down there in Baton Rouge.
3: I've always met people who was like, oh, why are they storming the field against this team?
1: No, but I mean, this would
3: oh,
1: be...
3: Oh, no, wait,
1: I
3: this
1: mean,
3: is in Baton Rouge. I'm an idiot. Never mind.
1: Yeah, this is in Baton Rouge. Yeah.
0: Thank you. If Clemson fans rush the field in that Death Valley, they'll get their asses kicked.
1: Yes, thank you very much. I was thinking you thought that the Clemson fans would rush the field at Baton Rouge.
3: You know what it is? I just heard suicide. Death Valley, and there's like two Death Valleys here.
1: No, they are not going to be storming the, but I'll tell you what, Dabo Swinney will go off after the game if they win this game against LSU, and Lane Kiffin will be on the hot seat at least for a week. So this is a great matchup because, again, you've got polarizing coaches going head-to-head, Buck, in this matchup.
0: So we are hanging out here with you throughout the course of these college football results, and we will talk some NFL. We're going to talk some NBA today as well, but given that college football is in front of us all over the place right now, we're looking forward to doing a lot of college football in particular today. What do you make of Steve Sarkisian this season? Texas is currently in action as well. They're up 28-0. They're not sweating it against Texas State. Arch Manning, I think for my money, Steve, to see all the things that were lobbed at Arch Manning, even before he took a snap and the way that he handled it and improved steadily, if not immediately, but steadily throughout the course of the regular season for the Longhorns last year, I think that Steve Sarkisian is probably, again, this is not a hot seat conversation, but in the traditional former fashion, I don't know if there's a bigger coach or a coach under bigger pressure than Steve Sarkisian at that particular university.
1: Well, again, ever since Arch Manning arrived, they assumed that they were going to, you know, get on a roll. We'll know next week, right? They host Ohio State, number one team in the country. Last year, they opened at Ohio State, which was a tough place for Arch Manning. As a first-time starter, he did not play well. They lost that game. But if they beat Ohio State next week everything's good. And obviously, if Arch Manning plays well in that game, he's going to be very high on the Heisman list moving forward. So that's where it's at. I mean, next week, we don't have to wait long on Texas. Some of these other schools, we have to wait a while, and you dig through their, you know, their schedule. When are we going to really see a big test for them on their schedule? I mean, Texas is loaded. I mean, when you're playing in the SEC and then you throw in Ohio State, they have to play at Tennessee. They get, of course, the Oklahoma game. They've got Ole Miss at home. They're at Missouri. They're at LSU. They're at A&M. It's a fully loaded schedule. So, look, Sarkisian's done pretty well the last couple of years at Texas. And after a rough start, they righted the ship to some degree last year. But, yeah, expectations are high, especially since this is Arch Manning's last year. We're all going to wait to see. But, again, we don't have to wait long. Next week's going to be the game, Buck, as they get to host this time Ohio State.
0: 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Though we have just a few more hours to go here with you on Fox Sports Radio. We'll flip the script to some NFL conversation because the Raiders are about to do something with their quarterback that we haven't seen a team do in almost a decade. 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

0: the first time since 2018, a team that drafted a quarterback with the number one overall pick will not start that quarterback in that team's first game. That's the Raiders. Kirk Cousins, at 38 years old, is going to get his dusty ass out there and start for the black and silver. And Fernando Mendoza, the number one overall pick out of this year's draft, quarterback out of Indiana, national champion, is going to ride the bench for the foreseeable future. Steve, I know you know this organization well. They have not fared too well in the last, I don't know, two decades outside of a few Derek Carr runs here or there. What do you make of the decision? Do you agree with it?
1: Well, first of all, it's the Hartman jinx. I want you to know, when I joined the Raiders, they had just come off their third Super Bowl win in 8 years, and they had just received their new Super Bowl rings. Everyone in the organization, they were showing them off to me like, you're going to get a couple of these, man. You're going to get a couple of these. They haven't won a Super Bowl since. So it is a Hartman curse over many years. Tom Brady has a big influence on what's going on with the Raiders right now. And Tom Brady's rookie season out of Michigan, and yes, he wasn't the number one overall pick. He was a sixth-round pick, nobody. And he sat behind Drew Bledsoe that entire year. And then the next year, he had an opportunity to take over as starting quarterback, and he won a Super Bowl. I'm not saying that scenario is going to play out. But also, Patrick Mahomes was a top 10 pick, and they had a veteran quarterback in Alex Smith in Kansas City. He sat his entire rookie season, took over the next year, and we know where that went for Kansas City. There's no rush for Fernando Mendoza. This is a team that has some interesting skill talent. Genty, I'm still a believer in at the running back spot. Bowers is the best tight end talent in the NFL. But their offensive line is still trying to sort of piece themselves together here. So there's no reason to throw Mendoza out early. It's not like the Raiders are on anybody's radar to get to the Super Bowl this year. So I agree with the decision. I'm not surprised by it at all. But I think ultimately, Buck, I think that Tom Brady probably stepped in and said, yeah, let's not throw our kid to the fire quite yet. Kirk Cousins, he's expendable. And the good thing for the Raiders is this actually could work out beautifully for them, because Kirk Cousins is one of those guys that is a valuable commodity on the trade market. If a team that is in contention for a playoff spot should lose their starting quarterback, and, you know, Kirk Cousins is playing decent for the Raiders, you know, he could be traded and get some value in return. So I think it's the right play for the Raiders.
0: Well, I asked the question only in the sense that, again, Baker Mayfield's the last time that this happened. He did not start the season for the Browns as a number one overall pick. Tyrod Taylor was the Browns' starting quarterback for a brief moment in time. And again, didn't take long for Baker to find his way into the lineup, and we'll see what happens with Mendoza. But none of these teams that are drafting these kids with the top overall pick are Super Bowl contenders, and yet to a team in these last couple of years, they have all thrown these quarterbacks out there week one with no real intention of kind of keeping the guardrails on for them. I just watched this play out in front of my face for 17 brutal regular season games, Steve, with Cam Ward and the Titans. I did not understand the decision to not go out and sign a Jameis Winston or a Joe Flacco or somebody in the Kirk Cousins type of mold, a veteran who is expendable. Unfortunately, you hate to use the word expendable, but expendable in the football sense, and somebody who can give your young number one overall pick the opportunity to learn, grow, understand the rhythms of the NFL, understand the operation on game day. Again, these guys have been playing football their entire lives, but obviously this is a bigger show, and there's so many different things that you have to manage beyond just the football part of it. And yet the Titans, just like almost every other team that's drafted a quarterback number one overall before them, just tossed this dude out there, and he floundered terribly, to the point where I watch him in the preseason, I'm like, I don't know if you're not still affected by the fact that you took 55 sacks last year behind a terrible offensive line. Now, the devil's advocate argument are the cases like Caleb Williams, I mean, I went from 60, I think it's 68 sacks his rookie year to 24 last year. They were infinitely more efficient on third down, and they led one of the more improbable comeback-filled seasons that you'll ever see in both regular season and postseason football. And he looks like an ascending you know, I hesitate to say superstar, but he's definitely on the right track. There's no perfect, I guess, formula for these things, but I can't think of a quarterback who has not benefited from sitting. And yet we have this knee-jerk reaction, it seems, as both NFL fans and NFL organizations to just put the player out there, whether they're ready or not.
1: Right. First of all, I want to give you kudos for properly saying the name Tyrod instead of Tyrod. You are one of the very few, Buck, that actually knows his name is Tyrod. I remember when he was in San Diego, he says people actually mispronounce my name. It's so for years, I literally have been calling him Tyrod. Don't call me Tyrod Taylor. All right. So I want to give you kudos for that. That is marvelous.
0: Well, you know, I mean, it's like the H-N-E-T-N thing. Yeah. Like if you tell me I'm saying your name wrong, okay, bud, just tell me. I'll change it.
1: Right.
0: You
1: know? And that's what his mom says. His name is Tyrod. So we always said, fine, his name is Tyrod. It's not Tyrod. I love that. Look, you have to read the room. You can't go by what other teams do. You have to understand where your organization is right now. And by the way, Kirk Cousins is a great person for Fernando Mendoza to watch in what to do and what not to do, right? He's a lead by example. He's a pro's pro. He may not be the most talented quarterback, but he has had success. And I got to believe that he's the kind of guy that Tom Brady says is the perfect guy to have in the quarterback room with our developing young quarterback. Also recognize that Mendoza in the preseason, who made some phenomenal throws in his first preseason game, made some questionable decisions after that. And so that's when they were saying, all right, let's take a pause here. Yeah, he looked exciting in that first game, but he's making some rookie mistakes early. That's only going to be amplified once we get into the regular season as defenses get a little more sophisticated what he's looking at. So that's what the Raiders, they can't worry about what other teams do when you have the number one overall pick as a quarterback. Do what's best for us, and I think they've made the absolute right move to have Mendoza watch at least to start the season.
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20: It's 3rd and 7 with about 90 seconds left in the first half for Oregon, who now trails Boise State 17-7. Just again, heading into the first half, and it's a false start for Oregon, so that's going to be a third and even longer before they try to convert that. Georgia with a 42-3 lead over Tennessee State, third quarter there. Texas has a 28-7 lead over Texas State. Penn State with a 24-0 lead over Marshall near the end of the first half. Also, same time for Tennessee and Furman's 21-point lead for the Volunteers. Iowa has a 20-0 lead over Northern Illinois at the start of the second quarter. Earlier today in college football, we said big wins for Ohio State, the number one ranked team in the nation. Sixth ranked Indiana with a 52-16 win over North Texas. 13th ranked Alabama beat East Carolina 48-10. And Houston beat Oregon State 33-20. I'm Martin Weiss.
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0: So there's only one problem with a highly anticipated season. If you don't live up to those expectations, you start this thing off on a really, really wrong foot. He's Steve Hartman. I'm Buck Rising, hanging out here with you on this Fox Football Saturday. We are awash in college football, and it is glorious Thursday through Sunday to get the football season going proper. Week 0, maybe gives you a little taste If you're chasing week zero, you feel a little bit like a drug addict, right? Like that's just the most extreme, most middling version of college football that you can find, and then you get a little bit closer each and every week. But this Boise State-Oregon game, Steve.
1: Yeah.
0: A lot of football left to play. Yeah. As we work our way down past the 2-minute warning, but a 17-7 lead for Boise State over the number 2 ranked team in the country. And as Oregon punts, I ask you, what the hell?
1: Well, I mean, let's remember 2 years ago, Boise State at Oregon, Autzen Stadium, Eugene, and Boise State lost that game 37-34. That was an undefeated Oregon, number 1 ranked team at the end of the year. And that was Boise's only loss until they got into the playoff. They both ended up losing in their first round of the playoff. So it's not like Boise comes out of completely nowhere. And a lot of people, it's hard to believe now when we talk about Boise State as a Pac-12 school, but they are in what only has 8 schools now. They went from 2 schools to 8 schools in the Pac-12. But this is a good Boise State team. They have talent. I mean, just eyeball test here. Forget the score. Just eyeball test. These two teams look very even on the field. And then you have Dante Moore. You know, forget the Heisman Trophy. Dante Moore is one of those guys. Remember, he came back to Oregon, right? You know why he came back to Oregon? A lot of money. But this guy is being projected as being perhaps the number 1 overall pick in the NFL draft. And he looks, you know, maybe I'm a little biased because he started at UCLA and then, of course, left the UCLA program, ended up at Oregon. But I don't see that many highlights from Dante Moore. You know, he just, to me, he seems fairly pedestrian. I watch some of these other quarterbacks around the country just do things that I do not see from Dante Moore. So this could be really an eye-opening loss. Obviously, if Oregon will lose at home, there goes, you know, it's not impossible, obviously, for them to win a national championship. We'll see much more when Oregon comes to the Coliseum to take on USC coming up here in a few weeks. But, yeah, I mean, this to me would be obviously a really bad loss for Oregon, but a real eye-opener that there is talent at some of these lesser schools that aren't in the power conferences, and certainly Boise State has quite a legacy over the years.
0: Yeah, and that's how you get poached and you end up in the Power Four conference.
1: Yeah.
0: Everybody sees you on national TV doing it to Oregon next year. All right, we'll give you a bag to come play for LSU or Alabama or Indiana or any of these other ones. You say it would be a bad loss, and I, by no stretch of the imagination, disagree with you. Oregon's schedule this year in the Big Ten is not the easiest by the strength of schedule metrics that you would look at. Certainly not like Indiana. I mean, my God, it must be nice to be the national champion and just play your way through what equates to an NFL fourth place schedule, with your biggest game being hosting Ohio State, but still nothing else that really threatens you in the middle of your title defense. For Oregon, you don't want to see any of these teams who are playing lesser opponents, and there's no question that Boise should be a lesser opponent. You want to see everybody come out and handle business in the first week. Certainly, if you're the coaching staff, this is supposed to be your version of a preseason game, unless you're Louisville and Ole Miss, which is the only ranked matchup of the weekend. And, you know, we'll say LSU and Clemson as well. This should be a tune-up. Oregon getting humbled like this, and again, a lot of football to be played. We still have about a minute left in this half and a whole nother half of football, and we'll see what Dan Lanning, what the messaging looks like heading into that locker room at half, especially given that they are at home. I do think that there is something to the idea of valuable losses, though, Steve. I understand the college football playoff is not set up to promote losses, but you can get away with it more now in the current setup than you could in previous iterations of college football. And I don't know if there's not something to be taken away from this, because this is a significantly different team than was not just marketed, right? But everything on paper, everything that you've seen, all the tape that these guys have out there, even if Dante Moore is more pedestrian than the hype around him would lead you to believe, this is exposing a lot of different issues with the Oregon football team that, if they have to eat it in a loss, they have to get corrected, because it's not like their Big Ten schedule gets any easier.
1: No, like I said, one of the big tests they're going to have, and this is where USC, you know, they've had cream puffs. They play San Jose State. They play Fresno State. They got Louisiana. How about the fact that they get to go to Rutgers? How does Greg Schiano still have a job after losing to UMass? How's that even possible at Rutgers?
0: Every time I see Rutgers on television, I think about the time that Tennessee fans ran him out. They hired him here, Steve.
1: I know.
0: They ran him out of town.
1: Yeah.
0: It's called Schiano Sunday here.
1: Losing to UMass. Oh, by the way, did you hear what they paid UMass to play that game? So they paid $1.55 million to UMass to play that game. Yeah.
0: And, I didn't know Rutgers had that kind of cash line around.
1: Well, they're a Big Ten school. They're Big Ten. You know, Big Ten, all the schools in the Big Ten have big money, but that was the payoff for UMass to play that game. Supposedly, look, a team hadn't even won a game in 2 years, and Rutgers gets absolutely run off the field there. All right, by the way, we have 30 seconds to go here in the first half, and Boise is still leading Oregon 17-7. Oregon has the ball at the very least and want to get into field goal range here and get some points on the board. But, yeah, I mean, again, it's too early to say. Like I said, I'm looking at Oregon's schedule right now, Buck, as after Boise State, you know they got to go on the road against Oklahoma State, a program that's fallen apart. Then you get Portland State at home, but they're at USC September 26th. This is the game. This is the game where Lincoln Riley, talk about coaches on a hot seat. Lincoln Riley, he's one of those guys. To me, he's a complete fraud. I've said this almost from day one when they hired him from Oklahoma. This guy is basically a poor man's Cliff Kingsbury. I would hire him as my quarterback coach in a heartbeat, but as a head coach, you keep losing close games. That's on you as a coach. That's a game USC has to win. They have to beat Oregon at home coming up here on September 26th. So these are early games. Are they going to have much of an impact as far as which teams make the postseason? Think about this. We know you got 12 teams in the college football playoff, and we know at least three teams, probably four teams from each of the SEC and the Big Ten will end up in the playoffs. So not fatal for the Ducks, but they certainly don't want to start the season with a loss, and they made a big play, and it's a touchdown. Look at that. Did I say Dante Moore was a pedestrian? Not with that throw. Touchdown, Ducks, right before the half with 19 seconds to go.
0: Huge. Huge for momentum. Again, still trailing as they get ready to wrap up the first half there in Oregon. But a huge momentum play to help try and carry the Ducks with some more positive momentum into the second half against Boise State. I want to go back to what you said about Lincoln Riley, because I'm glad to hear somebody else thinks this way. I have so many people in the world of college football regularly telling me, yeah, I know what you think about Lincoln. And it's basically the same as you, Steve, that as a head coach, this man has accomplished very, very little. I understand that he was thought of as a wunderkind, and I understand his time at Oklahoma was considered a success and should be considered a success, especially given who he followed up. But that, to bring what he has to USC and to have accomplished so little with the talent that he was able to import. I mean, I think of Lincoln Riley as being on the front end of the portal and finding different ways to maximize his rosters in the modern age of college football. I cannot believe he has lasted this long with the way that that program. I think relative to expectation, you tell me if I'm off base about this, because obviously you're out there, but I just can't imagine that they've could underperform more relative to their expectation, to their pedigree, and who you expected them to be when you hired Lincoln Riley.
1: Well, think about this. His predecessor, Clay Helton.
0: Yeah.
1: He was fired by USC, and his winning percentage during his run at USC was .657. Lincoln Riley's winning percentage at USC going into this year is .660. It's the same guy. So he hadn't done anything. And by the way, remember that first year, USC paid a mint in NIL money to bring Caleb Williams to USC with Lincoln Riley from Oklahoma. They started that season 11-1. Things were great. And then they get blown out of the Pac-12 championship game by Utah. And then one of the all-time bowl game collapses in losing to Tulane. Since that time, their winning percentage has been sub-600. The only reason that Lincoln Riley is still there, and believe me, I have plenty of USC fans that have been screaming for his head over the last couple of years, is the buyout in his contract. The buyout is somewhere north of $70 million. And even with, in fact, it said here, yeah, the buyout's right now still at around $60 to $75 million. Now, USC is one of those schools that seems they have unlimited money. But I will make this prediction about Lincoln Riley as far as this year is concerned. If they finish the year 9-3 and they're heading to the Alamo Bowl, he will not be coaching that game. Okay? So if they go 9-3 and they're heading to the Alamo Bowl, Lincoln Riley will not be coaching that game. This is a team that brought back more starters than any other FBS school this year. 15. They have a third-year starting quarterback in Maiava. They had the number one ranked recruiting class in the country. So there are no more excuses for Lincoln Riley. And like I said, they got cream puffs early on, but that home game coming up here in a couple of weeks, 3 weeks against Oregon will be the game. If they win that game, he gets to move forward. If they lose at home to Oregon, he's in deep trouble. Deep trouble.
0: Well, a lot has been made about crowds at the Coliseum, and it's a massive venue. So I almost don't fault them for, you know, looking or the optics of the Coliseum. But when you have the New York Post 5 hours ago, Steve, doing a story on how they found out how many people actually scanned through the gates for the San Jose State game, 35,585. That's 15,000, almost 16,000 fewer fans than what USC announced as tickets out. Again, tickets distributed is the way that teams have started announcing. Right? Tickets distributed is the way that, and listen, a lot of people are enjoying the at-home experience more. I'm not banging on USC fans. I don't want it to sound like that at all, because I cover a team here in Tennessee and a fan base here that doesn't show up to games, and I don't blame them. Spend your money on something more worthwhile, rather than to watch, you know, a 3-14 product on a regular basis. I'm not down on fans doing that at all. I just think that that Oregon game, to your point, is so, so critical. And again, I would defer to you and your expertise, and especially since you're out there in L.A., on USC and the import of that football program. It just seems like they have so much that they need to see before they can be won back over. And the Oregon game simply to me would be a starting point based on where they've kind of languished, right? They're not terrible, but they are just stuck in this purgatory. And you see all these different college football programs finding ways to maximize their abilities with way less resource than somebody like a USC has. I just think that that's the first step in the right direction, as opposed to the thing that would turn the tide in his favor. You disagree?
1: Well, no. And here's the other thing. So everyone's like, well, I mean, they moved to the Big Ten. Well, that didn't seem to affect Oregon. So since when did Oregon football lap USC football? Hey, in what alternate universe did suddenly the University of Oregon put together a better football program than USC and their legacy? My father went to USC. I was raised a Trojan, and I became a Bruin, okay? And when the Pete Carroll, I remember when Pete Carroll took over, and here I am a diehard Bruin, and I remember covering their first BCS championship game when they played Oklahoma. I remember they blew them out there at the Miami Gardens. I was down there. Yeah. And I actually thanked Pete Carroll. I walked up to him and said, Coach, I want to thank you, not for me, but I want to thank you for my father, who USC football is his number one thing in life as far as sports is concerned, and you have made them relevant. And by the way, in the height of the Pete Carroll era, even if they were playing Utah State, you know, at the Coliseum, they packed that place. I can tell you right now, there is no buzz in L.A. for USC football. Zero buzz. There's no buzz for UCLA football either. Let me make that clear. But there is no buzz. There was that period of time in the mid-2000s when they had Leinart, when they had Reggie Bush, when they had these great teams led by Pete Carroll. They were the hottest ticket in L.A. Hottest ticket. The Dodgers were a little bit down. Lakers were a little bit down. USC took over L.A. and, you know, culminated with that unbelievable game, losing that Rose Bowl to Texas. They own the city. There's nowhere near that. There is no buzz. And people are saying, well, you know, it's different. We're like, you know, Tuscaloosa, that's all they got, right? Or this, that, or anything else. Yeah, but there have been times in L.A. when USC football was so strong that they would pack that Coliseum regardless of the opponent. It didn't matter. People wanted to be there. There's none of that anymore. And a lot of it has to do with Lincoln Riley. He doesn't inspire anybody. Now, if they get on a roll this year, and I remember when Pete Carroll, his first year when he took over, SC was down. They were 6-6 his first year. Nothing seemed to be changing. And then the next year, they lost a couple of games early, and then boom, they got red hot. Carson Palmer goes on to win the Heisman Trophy, and then they never look back from that. That's what SC needs. That's what they were expecting when they got Lincoln Riley. They were sold a fraud. He's not that kind of coach, not even close to being that kind of coach. So, I mean, it's going to be critical, yes, for them to, you know, for him to keep his job, that they play well the rest of the year. And when I say play well, that means you've got to be in the playoff. You have to be in the playoff. Anything else less than that is not going to work. But it is a shame because I have been in this city pretty much my entire life. And I can tell you, there have been times when USC football was the buzz of the entire city. And that is so far gone with Clay Helton and now with Lincoln Riley. They're an afterthought. And that's why even this game yesterday, they had 45,000 was the official number. They announced 53,000. It was 45,000. That's embarrassing. That's just unbelievably embarrassing for USC football, regardless of who they're playing.
0: Yeah, it's one of those things in sports that means so much historically that you hate to see anything that would tarnish it. And that's just been kind of the case. It's not just USC, but USC, one of the more notable ones. A lot of these second window games have gone to half. So I'm going to take this opportunity to talk a little NFL with Steve Hartman. Mm. Stick around. 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
5: So we'll get you caught up on the college football scoreboard here in just a few minutes from now. But a lot of these second slate games at half, not really much to report other than this Boise State 17-14 lead. Oregon getting a late touchdown there at the end of the half to give themselves at least a little bit of momentum. He's Steve Hartman. I'm Buck Rising, hanging out here with you. Steve, we have football. We have NFL football on Wednesday night.
6: Yes, we do, Buck. Not soon enough.
5: Because we're playing an Australia game on Thursday, so everybody's got to move everything the hell around for this Australia game.
6: How about nonsense. This Australian game? Now, you know, the big story here is the Rams, right? So the 49ers are already there. They're practicing. Yeah. The Rams are going to basically arrive in Melbourne the day before the game. It's a 16-hour flight. So they have these doctors, right? So they have these guys that basically are talking about preserving rhythm and routine with a kind of weird travel schedule when you go down under and somehow not completely lose it when you return back to the States. So this could be genius, obviously, if the Rams come out and play well and beat the 49ers. But if they look like a team that has incredible jet lag, I mean, their clocks would literally be 16 hours off. And if they lose to the 49ers, big game in the division, they will be absolutely ridiculed. So apparently they got these scientists that have figured this whole thing out. They're like, yeah, you don't need to get out there early. In fact, you can arrive the day before the game and you'll be fine. You'll be more than fine. I cannot wait to see how this plays out. I mean, this is absolutely nuts. The Rams will not leave until Tuesday.
5: Or whether you're getting there 2 days before. Like, this is not going to be a well-played football game on the other side of the world for all the logistical reasons you just brought up.
6: Well, look, I was talking to my friend Matt Money Smith. He's the voice of the L.A. Chargers.
5: Yeah.
6: And so Money and I were doing a show together on Thursday, and we were talking about this whole international scene in the NFL. Why are we playing all these international games? There's no way they're going to have just a random like team in London. You can't do that. First of all, what player would want to live in London because you'd be subjected to England's tax laws, which as bad as ours are, theirs are worse. So if you were creating like a European division where you had four new teams, I mean, none of this seems to make sense. The international games, look, I get the NFL wants to go international, but the rest of the world has their own brand of football. We have American football. And as rich as the NFL is, they don't need this. They really don't. And it really causes a problem. You know, when you're flying to South America or Europe or Australia to play these games, it's like give and take. What are you actually gaining from this? Are you going to have teams around the world in the NFL? The logistics are brutal. This is not basketball. This is not baseball. This is like you need a week of preparation, not just to prepare for a game, but to recover from the previous game physically. So I just don't understand why the NFL is so hell-bent on having these games, but the Rams are going to try a different tact. Again, they leave LA on Tuesday night for a game that's actually going to be played Friday in Australia, but Thursday in our hemisphere. Crazy.
5: Just a completely
6: crazy,
5: ridiculous thing. I mean, but Steve, everybody that I talk to as somebody who covers the NFL on a daily basis and covers a team on a daily basis, that international division thing is so real. And I don't know what the timeline for that looks like, but that's absolutely the way that they envision this.
6: Ugh.
5: And it's one of those things where did the NFL need to take Christmas Day from the NBA? No, but they knew they could.
6: Yeah.
5: And so they did it anyway.
6: Right.
5: Do they need to suffocate college football once we get later into the year and start dropping Texans, Titans divisional games on a college football Saturday to compete with college football? Because they know they can hold their own, even if the product is frankly, in a lot of cases, slop. They have been able to monetize the most watered-down version of their product at every turn, Steve. And so while I am against it at every turn, I don't blame them. I do blame them for being this kind of greedy, but I don't blame them for thinking that they can get away with it, because they've gotten away with it at every turn. And the international scope, of course, they're not going to actually cut into football, right? To European football, to La Liga, to Bundesliga, all these different things, to the Turkish league, right? But they think that they can put up enough of a fighting chance where somebody will give them more money in an Apple TV streaming deal or a Netflix streaming deal to be the first streamer exclusively to broadcast an NFL game played in Tokyo. Or something like that. Like, this is what they're doing. At a certain point, they have to be financially preparing and financially preparing their owners for the top, for whatever the top of this thing looks like, because they're going to hit their top at a certain point. But I have no idea when that's going to happen to them. Mark Cuban predicted that they were pigs going to get slaughtered 10 years ago. And all they've done is continue to lap every other pro sports team or pro sports league in this country because of the way that we cannot put down our football habit. We continue to encourage their behavior by the fact that I watched all of those Christmas Day games in the NFL, Steve, and I think only one team was still eligible for the postseason at that point. I think every other team that played on that Christmas Day slate on Netflix was mathematically eliminated. This is ridiculous.
6: By the way, give the NFL credit. They finally threw in the towel on the Pro Bowl. No flag football game. That's over.
5: My God.
6: I think the problem was I didn't understand when you don't actually have a game, why you would replace guys on a roster. And, you know, remember last year, Shedeur Sanders, who had the fourth lowest QBR of any quarterback over the last 10 years with enough pass attempts to actually qualify for that, ends up getting to the Pro Bowl because, well, nobody else wanted to go. So they got rid of that. They're going to name the Pro Bowl teams. They're not going to be any substitutes. They'll get honored and everything else. So they got rid of that game. So sometimes less is more on this. But again, the idea of, but you have it so perfect. You have 32 teams. You have 8 divisions of 4. You know, are you going to expand the playoffs one more level so there's no buys in the first round? Maybe. A lot of this also hinges on when they're going to go to an 18-game schedule. That's going to be the next step. Getting from 17 games, because, you know, Buck, what they're going to do is, it's, you know, you have 17 games over 18 weeks. They're proposing 18 games over 20 weeks. 2 byes for everyone. Pretty much would eliminate the preseason, which would be merciful. By the way, remember in 2020, COVID year, there was no preseason. They were able to survive quite wisely, okay? They don't need a preseason. That's a joke. But once they do that, the idea of exploring to any kind of expansion in the NFL will be in the next line in order. I don't know, Buck, how far do you go? 32, 40, 48 teams? Where's the end to this? Is there an end to this in terms of the expansion? Because remember this, they have an equal distribution of the network television money, which coincides with the salary cap, meaning that none of the actual salaries are out of pocket for these owners. The money that they have to spend is on coaches, scouting, all the, you know, organizational things. That's where the money comes out of the pocket. But the players' salaries are covered by the equal distribution of the network money. So we'll see how this plays out.
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7: Can the Iron Pigs snap their season-high 7-game losing streak here on a Saturday night in Moosic, Pennsylvania? To answer that question, we'll have to wait another couple of hours worth of time to figure that out. But for the Iron Pigs, last night, again, another tough one against the Rail Riders. A game that saw them take the lead first, which has been a pretty common theme this week, but have not been able to hold it much longer after that. A 9-2 loss yesterday, trying to shake that and shake the seven-game skid as well. Pigs and Rail Riders coming your way an hour earlier here tonight at 6:05. We'll have it covered up until first pitch with the Lehigh Valley Iron Pigs pregame show, presented by Ashley, the largest furniture store brand in North America.
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7: Welcome back into the Lehigh Valley Iron Pigs pregame show, presented by Ashley, the largest furniture store brand in North America. As the Iron Pigs get set to play game 136 out of 150 here in the 2026 season. Just 13 games left here after tonight there. So what a time it is here with the month of September. And for the Pigs, again, try to get off this this losing streak here and try to find a way to not just finish out this series strong, but of course the rest of the regular season as well with this unfortunately time losing streak. High probability they are done in terms of seeking a second half title, but we've seen crazier things happen before. On to yesterday, though, for a quick recap of that before we come back to getting this thing sent here tonight. For the Pigs, it was again a 9-2 loss, like I mentioned. They would start things off with something, well, they haven't done this year. That was Christian Cairo hitting a leadoff homer for the Pigs. Later on in that top of the first, Keaton Anthony would belt a solo shot of his own and make it 2-0 Pigs swiftly against left-hander Kyle Carr in the top of the first. But for Lehigh Valley, they wouldn't score again the rest of the night. 9 unanswered for the Rail Riders. Brian Keller was playing with fire all night. He dodged trouble in the first inning, a 26-pitch inning that saw him get out of a bases-loaded jam. But the Rail Riders made sure when they got the opportunity again in the second to not let it go, and they fully capitalized on it. It was a 6-run bottom of the second inning that saw a bevy of hits go into the Rail Riders' hit column in the stat sheet. As for Scranton, Yankiel Fernandez with an RBI double, plated one, he got to third in a throwing error, and Ernesto Martinez lined an opposite field double as well. And that tied the ballgame up at 2. Anthony Volpe's strong week continued with the 2-run homer, giving the Rail Riders the lead for the first and last time that they had to take the lead back from the Iron Pigs there a night ago. Marco Luciano and Oswaldo Cabrera both hit RBI singles, wrapping up a 6-run second. J.C. Ascara with a sacrifice fly later in the game in the sixth would make it 7-2 before Jared Kelnick put the cherry on top of the cake with a 2-run jack, made it 9-2 Rail Riders after 7, and they would go on to win by that final score. Hayden Murdo got the win, his first of the season. He struck out 6 over 2 2/3 scoreless innings of relief, while Brian Keller, he took the loss, falling to 1-5. The tough slate of games for him as of late, unfortunately, continues, going just 2 2/3 and allowing 6 runs. So that is what is happening, what happened yesterday. And for the Pigs, again, their latest loss in this 7-game stretch. Speaking of the 7-game losing streak, it is their longest of the season and their first 7-game losing streak since 2024. The Pigs, well, they haven't lost 8 in a row since a 9-game slide to end the 2021 season for Lehigh Valley. Looking to avoid that coming to potential fruition here tonight in terms of stretching the streak to 8 games. Let's get you set for the pitching matchup for this one here tonight, though. Tonight's on-tap sponsorship is Lost Tavern Brewing, proudly brewed in the Lehigh Valley with taprooms in Hellertown, Bethlehem, and opening soon in Allentown. Lost Tavern Brewing looks or offers a wide range of locally brewed craft beer, offering something for everyone's palate. From the tried and true traditional beer styles to the new and innovative, Lost Tavern Brewing looks to honor the past and craft the future. For the pitching matchup here in this one for the Iron Pigs, it's slated to be Chuck King. He's 9-7 with a 4.04 ERA. King, last time out for him against the Syracuse Mets, it was that Sunday finale to wrap up that series, back end of a two-start week for Chuck. He went five innings, allowed five hits, three runs. Two of those were earned. He walked one and struck out five there, surpassing 100 strikeouts in total on the season between AA Reading and AAA Lehigh Valley there for Chuck with what he did his last time out. So his good season looks to continue here tonight. Last time facing the Rail Riders was back on August 11th at Coca-Cola Park. It was six innings of three-run action, a quality start for Chuck. He looks to replicate that result here tonight. For the Rail Riders, it's a prime opportunity for the Iron Pigs lineup to try to bounce back here as, a guy who's on the mound for the Rail Riders has simply been struggling since the promotion to AAA, it's Grand Wilkes-Barre. And that is left-hander Xavier Rivas. Rivas, in four appearances with the Rail Riders, is 0-2 with a 17.47 ERA. The last time out for him was the worst yet, where he went four innings, allowed nine hits, nine runs, all of them earned, walked three, and struck out four. What's the most striking for Rivas is that the command issues have been very prevalent here at the AAA level. It wasn't an uncharacteristic thing for him when he was down with AA Somerset earlier this season, but he was able to navigate it much better and not allow it to blow up so much. Here at the AAA level, though, not so much. Four walks in his AAA debut that came against the Iron Pigs in a start where he just went two-thirds of an inning and allowed six runs. After that, four more walks in another six-run outing against the Charlotte Knights, and in a two-appearance week against Worcester, six walks in the first go-around, three walks in the second there. So Rivas, who's really struggled there, the Pigs look to continue to pour the damage on him coming up here tonight. As that was the pitching matchup again in this one, Xavier Rivas, the home side in the Rail Riders, he's 0-2 with a 17.47 ERA. Chuck King for the Iron Pigs, he is 9-7 with a 4.04 ERA. Let's get you set with a weather report for this one tonight. Talking too fast there for my own good. Weather report here in Moosic for tonight, which is brought to you by 69 News and the 69 News Weather Channel. 74 degrees right now. Temperature-wise, going to get down to the high 60s over the course of the night. Not much of a chance of precipitation whatsoever, so we should be in the clear in regards to rain. Wind-wise, anywhere from 5 to 10 miles an hour is what you can expect here over the course of the night. Setting up to be another nice night for baseball in Moosic here in early September. As that was your weather report, brought to you by 69 News and the 69 News Weather Channel. Let's get you a transaction report here for the Iron Pigs, along with an injury report, which is brought to you by Phoenix University Health Network. Just one note to get you caught up with here. As infielder Alex Benelis, he departed the game back earlier in the week on Thursday as he was shaking out his hand. Looked to appear to be a wrist. I'm not going to speculate much further than that. Just remembering what happened at the time of his departure in that game that prompted Carter Kieboom to have to come in off the bench. Benelis seemed obviously in apparent pain. He departed from the game and has now been placed on the 7-day injured list, retroactive to yesterday there for Benelis. Unfortunate to see for a guy who was having such a great season down with AA Reading, getting a shot again here at the AAA level with the Iron Pigs, but unfortunately for him, on the 7-day IL with that injury. So that was your transaction notes and injury report, which is brought to you by Phoenix University Health Network, your fit for life partner here. So the Pigs and Rail Riders again getting set to play game five of this six-game series, coming your way in just over 20 minutes here on this Saturday night, September the 5th. We'll take a break, and when we do return, you'll hear from Iron Pigs infielder Christian Cairo, really a utility man, if you want to call it, a guy who really gutted things out at shortstop last night. Hear about that, got on base four times yesterday as well for the Pigs. Here's Sam Jelinek's conversation with Christian Cairo, coming your way next in the Lehigh Valley Iron Pigs pregame show, presented by Ashley, the largest furniture store brand in North America.
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18: Welcome back to Lehigh Valley Iron Pigs pregame show. Sam Shalek joined by Pigs infielder Christian Cairo. Christian, solid game for you yesterday, a couple of knocks, able to pick up, I don't know if you realize it or not, the first leadoff homer for the Iron Pigs this season. So let's break it down. The anatomy of a leadoff homer. How do you like to get yourself ready, whether or not it's a leadoff homer or not, when you are leading off a game, trying to get yourself in the right headspace prior to that?
19: I try to keep it simple. I'm just looking for a good pitch to hit, no matter what inning, what situation. I try to look for a pitch to hit and, put my best swing on it.
18: I know I was able to check at least on the AAA side of things. That was your first leadoff homer at the AAA level. Had you ever hit a leadoff homer before that?
19: I'm not sure, honestly. I'm not completely sure, but maybe. It was cool. It was a good feeling yesterday, for sure.
18: And then later in the game, a really weird play defensively where, I'm sure you went back and checked how hard that line drive was actually hit. About 115 miles an hour. You dive for it. It curves back on you. Did it get you on the palm of the wrist, on the wrist?
19: It hit me, on my thumb.
18: Yeah.
19: I don't put the glove fully on my hand, so it's, kind of halfway, and it hit me just more towards, the thumbish area.
18: Yeah. How do you even comprehend when that ball's coming at you like that? Because to get a dive off is one thing, and then when you see it start to hook on you midway through the dive, you just gotta be like, oh, no.
19: Obviously I didn't calculate it right, but it's more of a reaction thing. He's a really good hitter. They have a bunch of good hitters on the team, so you're just trying to be ready pre-pitch every day.
18: We're grinding towards the end of the season, and what I find amazing about last night, you getting hit like that, was even though it looked bad, in the back of my mind, I'm like, I know there's almost no way you're coming out of the game. You've played basically every single game this entire season. How do you pull that off?
19: It's a lot of preparation, a lot of work with, the training staff, the weight room, everything. I just try to put myself in the best position to stay on the field.
18: And now that you've been through this for quite a few years of your career, how have you evolved your day-to-day process to make sure that you are ready to go each and every day versus maybe the first time you got drafted, you're down in Arizona, maybe the first 30 games go by, game 31 hits, you're like, oh man, I feel absolutely wiped.
19: Just a lot, you mature, you get older, you get a little more in control of what you're doing, and I just try to keep it as simple as possible to put myself in the best position to play.
18: I know that we had been talking leading up to this series that you've been going through a relatively hard time to play. What is it about either this week or what you've been doing in preparation for this week that you've been able to key in on and find yourself back swinging the bat pretty well?
19: I'm just trying to simplify it and just take it day by day. There's ups and downs in a season, so I'm just trying to minimize the downs and stay consistent.
18: And over the course of almost everybody's career here, you guys have all been the best at some level prior to this. Do you remember the first time that you did struggle and what you did to get out of it and maybe what you've learned to then pull through for the rest of your career?
19: There's been some moments where I've gone through it and throughout my career, and I just try to take it as a learning experience after the fact and just try to find the best way possible to keep myself mentally there and physically ready to play, and knowing that it could turn around at any time.
18: And we talk about the maybe the fundamental things you guys do to help yourself out of the plate, change some mechanical type tweaks. What has been the silliest or dumbest thing you've ever done to try to pull yourself out of a slump?
19: Oh, I don't know. You know, I like to work, so I'll just go and hit until, you know, I start to feel it, or, you know, until we find a little something small, try to simplify it, you know, just be as simple as possible.
18: So you're not superstitious at all?
19: No, I mean, there's a little bit of stitches in there, but, you know, I just try to take it day by day.
18: I'll try to pull it out of you then. Is there one thing that you do every single day you feel like does get you ready for the game, that if you don't do it, you're like, oh, no, I got to get this in before first pitch?
19: I mean, not necessarily. I just, you know, I try to keep a simple routine and, you know, stick to it and understand that there's going to be ups and downs. And then from there, I just kind of go about my day.
18: Well, Christian, whatever it is that gets you through day to day, we love having you out in the field, and thanks for the time today.
19: Thank you. I appreciate it.
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0: 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Inching ever closer to our 6:05 first pitch time tonight between the Iron Pigs and the Rail Riders here. But before we do get to our first pitch and hand things over to your voice of the Iron Pigs in Sam Jelinek, let's get you caught up with a road to the show, which is driven by New Car. Discover why everyone loves a new car today. For Reading, the fight and fills this week against the Hartford Yard Goats, their penultimate series of the regular season. And last night for them, hard-fought battle, but dropped it right at the end there in a walk-off loss. They would end up trailing the game 3-2 after 7, but Caleb Ricketts would step up in the top of the ninth and belt his 11th homer of the season, knot things up at 3. But unfortunately for Reading, a walk-off hit-by-pitch ended it, and the Yard Goats pull it out 4-3. For tonight's action, though, they will be coming up here at 6:10. Adam Semenaris, the lefty, will start. He's 11-8 with a 3.86 ERA for the Fightin' Phils. For Jersey Shore, the Blue Claws, they're playing their penultimate game of the regular season here, matching up with the Hub City Spartanburgers here this week. Go back to yesterday. They made it close in the early goings. They would tie the game or pull within one run, excuse me. They'd be down 4-0 after two. They'd make it a 4-3 ball game going to the bottom of the fourth. But from that point on, the Spartanburgers controlled it the rest of the way. A run in the fourth, 3 in the fifth, and a pair more coming in to score in the sixth would make it 10-3 in favor of Hub City and set the final there. So the Blue Claws looking to find a bit of a positive here to end this season. They are in snap this three-game losing streak they currently find themselves on, currently tied at 1 in the top half of the second. And lastly, for Clearwater, the Threshers have had an amazing week against the Fort Myers Mighty Muscles, winners of the first four games of that series, including a miraculous doubleheader sweep on Thursday night. But for rewind to yesterday, another stunning game there that took place between those two, and this time it was just with the sheer amount of runs that came in to score. Threshers would take it a night ago, 13-9, picking up the win. They would be down 5-4 after four innings, and then you'd have to go to the later stage to see the scoring take an uptick again. It'd be a 6-4 Mighty Muscles lead going bottom seven, but the Threshers would play five in that inning. The Mighty Muscles would score three back in the top of the eighth to tie it at 9, but Tyler Spangler, go-ahead homer, his first homer as a Thresher, first professional home run there as a member of the Phillies organization for the 2026 first-round draft choice. He made it 10-9 in the eighth, and Will Veerling would put the icing on the cake with a three-run homer. Set the final at 13-9. Threshers look to make it five straight in the series. Coming up tonight, they'll be underway at 6:30 on the mound in that one. For them is your Donis Guerra. So that was your road to the show, which is driven by New Car. Discover why everyone loves a new car today. Give you a scoreboard update presented by Ashley. Phillies and Braves playing a pivotal series here down the stretch. These teams will see each other six more times before the regular season concludes. Phillies there at home. It'll be Martin Perez going for Atlanta. He's 8-8 with a 3.05 ERA. Zach Wheeler on the mound for the Phillies, 11-5 with a 3.31 earned run average there at Citizens Bank Park. Here in the International League, of course, leading up to the Iron Pigs and the Rail Riders. Other games that are going to be getting going alongside us here tonight is Buffalo hosting Worcester. Also at 6:05, the Gwinnett Stripers match it up with the Charlotte Knights. A little later on in the night, two games at 6:35. Syracuse matches up with Rochester, while the Norfolk Tides battle the Jacksonville Jumbo Shrimp. And four games get underway at 7:35. Memphis against Durham. The Columbus Clippers clash with the Iowa Cubs. The Toledo Mudhens go head-to-head against the Indianapolis Indians here tonight. And the Omaha Storm Chasers hosting St. Paul. And the nightcap at 7:35, Nashville plays Louisville there in that one. As that was your scoreboard update presented by Ashley. Again, in this one here tonight, Chuck King for the Iron Pigs. He is 9-7 with a 4.04 ERA. Xavier Rivas, the lefty for the Rail Riders, struggled so far at the AAA level, 0-2 with a 17.47 ERA here, the pitching matchup in this one tonight. That'll do it, though, for myself, Jack Heim, here from the Phillipsburg East and Honda Studios, and my portion of the Lehigh Valley Iron Pigs pregame show, presented by Ashley here, the largest furniture store brand in North America. Sam Jelinek will take things over when we return here on the Iron Pigs Radio Network, presented by Ashley, the largest furniture store brand in North America.
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6: Wrap up the Lehigh Valley Iron Pigs pregame show. Sam Jelinek with you here from the Cyan Sky broadcast booth as the Iron Pigs and the Scranton Wilkes-Barre Rail Riders get ready for game five of their six-game set. Iron Pigs trying to snap what is now a season-long seven-game losing streak. Hi, everybody. Sam Jelinek with you as the Iron Pigs, well, it has been a week to forget here in Moosic. They technically have a win this week, although it was credited back to August 16th with the suspended game. That means they have now lost seven in a row since Syracuse beat them on a doubleheader on Saturday. No hit them on Sunday, and then the Iron Pigs have lost now four straight here this week. Scranton taking the series and retying the season series on the year now at 11 apiece. Iron Pigs, though, need just one more win, either today or tomorrow, to retain the Iron Rail forever once the Rail Riders change their moniker after this season. Pigs will send their best starting pitcher that they've had this year, Chuck King, to mount to try to pitch them victory. Chuck leads the team in just about every pitching category. Nine wins, that's the most in the squad, with a 4.04 ERA. It's 9-7 on the year. He'll be up against Xavier Rivas. Rivas was battered by the Iron Pigs in his AAA debut, and it's not gotten much better for him since then, as he is now 0-2 with a 17.47 ERA for the Rail Riders. Let's get you the rest of the starting lineups now, brought to you by PSECU. PSECU, where members achieve more. For the Iron Pigs, Christian Cairo, our pregame guest, and hitter who had a leadoff homer last night for the Iron Pigs will lead off again and play second base. Batting second, Colby Thomas. He is playing right field. Hitting third, Keegan Anthony. He will play first base. Cleanup man is Carter Keyboom. DHing, Cameron Meisner. The only lefty in the order is in center field. Dylan Moore, shortstop, bats sixth. Paul McIntosh doing the catching, bats seventh. Hitting eighth, Stuart Barroa. He'll be in left field. Robert Moore, the third baseman, bats ninth. We'll bring out the lineup for the Pigs. Chuck King on the mound for the Iron Pigs. Flip side of the lineup card for Scranton Wilkes-Barre. It'll be Jared Kelnick leading off again. He's in center field, batting second. Anthony Volpe over at second base. J.C. Ascara doing the catching, hits third. Marco Luciano, DH, in the cleanup spot. Oswaldo Cabrera plays shortstop and bats fifth. Max Schumann, third base, hits sixth. Yankiel Fernandez in right field will bat seventh. Tyler Hartman in first base will bat eighth. Kennedy Corona rounds out the lineup for the Rail Riders. That's ninth. We'll play left field with Xavier Rivas, the left-handed pitcher on the mound for Scranton Wilkes-Barre. Those starting lineups brought to you by PSECU. PSECU, where members achieve more. While the Iron Pigs are ready to go here for Game 5, the Rail Riders are taking their dear sweet time here, as even though Rivas has finished warming up out in the bullpen, the Rail Riders position players are still warming up down the left field line here and do not seem to have any sense of urgency when it comes to the fact that, you know, we're approaching a 6:05 first pitch here. It's 6:03 at the moment. We still have the anthem to go. And just like last night, when we started about 5 minutes past our scheduled first pitch, looks like we'll be starting equally as late here today, which is just, you know, add to the list of frustrations this week for the Iron Pigs. Just everything that can go wrong has gone wrong. The starting pitching has come up short. Big moments have, you know, completely eluded the Iron Pigs. They've gotten walked off on. They have gotten their, you know, tails stuck between their legs, brakes beaten off. It's been a combination of everything, everywhere, all at once, and to try to stop this bleeding, the Iron Pigs need somebody to step up in a pretty major way here. Add to the fact that, on top of everything that the Iron Pigs have had to deal with as far as the 7-game losing streak, they've had their player core dropping like flies of late. Alex Pinellas was placed on the injured list earlier today. Otto Kemp, who is up right now, not technically in the big leagues, but he's at Citizens Bank Park, as the Phillies had him drive all the way to Philadelphia just in case Bryson Stott wasn't back from the birth of his second child. So Otto not on the active roster for the Phillies, as Stott evidently is ready to go and back in the lineup today for the Phillies. That means that Kemp is unavailable to the Iron Pigs here tonight. Peyton Henry was placed on the injured list earlier this week, so that's three position players down, leaving just two bench bats for Tank Adamson in the lineup tonight. It's just a crazy sequence of events, and who could forget about the fact that Tank was also ejected earlier this week and was suspended for last night's game. So just, it has been a confluence of events that has just browbeaten the Iron Pigs here this week. Scranton Wilkes-Barre is finally taking the field as the national anthem will be coming up shortly here. So we'll go ahead and take one final break. When we come back, it'll be time for first pitch. Game 5 of this series between the Iron Pigs and the Rail Riders. First pitch is coming up next here on the Iron Pigs Radio Network, presented by Ashley, the largest furniture store brand in North America.
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6: And Fergus swings. It's a high drive deep center. Brennan going back to the track. At the wall, Cade Fergus. He wins it. It's Fergalicious.
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6: Castro swings and unloads. Deep down the line. It's gone. Game tying back-to-back for the Iron Pigs.
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6: So one pitch, Rincones swings and blasts it. Deep right center, he's staring, he's watching, it's gone! A three-run no-doubter for Gabe Rincones.
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6: 3-2. Sanger swings, drives in the air towards left. It's falling fast. Reyes hustling it into a slide. Did he pick it? He did! Sliding catch, Felix Reyes. Get on your horse, big boy.
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6: The 3-2 pitch. Anthony swings. It's a line drive deep right. De La Cruz back to the track. It's off the wall. Coming to score, Lontigua. Wilson behind him. And Keaton Anthony wins it.
1: Now, let's go live to the Cyan Sky broadcast booth with the voice of the Iron Pigs, Sam Jelinek.

beautiful rendition of our national anthem leads us into Lehigh Valley Iron Pigs Baseball. Hi, everybody. Sam Jelinek with you here from the Cyan Sky broadcast booth as the Iron Pigs and the Scranton Wilkes-Barre Railriders are ready to go here on Saturday night. Iron Pigs looking to snap what is now a season-long seven-game losing streak. They have not had an eight-game losing streak since they lost nine in a row to close out the 2021 season. Try to snap tonight against a guy that they've beaten already this year, his AAA debut, Xavier Rivas on the mound for the Rail Riders. Rivas has had a really tough start to his AAA career. 11 and a third innings, has given up 24 runs, 22 earned, 18 hits, 10 strikeouts, and 17 walks. It has just been absolutely horrendous, horrific, terrible for Xavier Rivas to begin his AAA career after a very good start to the year when he was with AA Somerset. With the Patriots, he was 6-4 with a 3.65 ERA through 19 games, 15 starts. Had 114 strikeouts, only 41 walks. He's almost halfway to his walk total, the AA level, here at AAA, and maybe about a quarter of the innings pitched. So crazy stuff for Rivas, a left-handed pitcher, 6'4", 230 pounds, 24 years old, out of Ole Miss. So he gets the ball for Scranton, defensively behind him, Kennedy Corona. Suits up in left, Jared Kelnick in center field, Yankiel Fernandez in right. Max Schumann's over at third base, as Waldo Cabrera is the shortstop. Anthony Volpe at second base, Tyler Hardman at first, and J.C. Ascara does the catching. It's a beautiful night for baseball, second straight night now that we have gotten just absolutely perfect weather. Be about 70 degrees. Start first pitch, just a few clouds up in the sky for decoration. Otherwise, no threats of rain. Thankfully, after the first 3 days of this week, saw torrential downpours each night that we had to either play through, play around, or contend with. Christian Cairo into the box to lead things off. Iron Pigs wearing their navy blue pigs unis, while the Rail Riders in the home whites with navy blue pinstripes. Rivas from dead center on the rubber steps into his wind. The first pitch of the game is a fastball at the knees, and we're underway 4 minutes late here on Saturday night. First pitch at 6:09. Cairo with the leadoff homer last night, now hitting 236. It was his fourth homer, now 34 RBIs in the year. 0-1, big swing, comes up empty, 0-2. Cairo, our pregame guest, thankfully said his hand's feeling okay after the dive at short and the line drive that speared him right on the thumb. It was interesting to hear him talk about the fact that he doesn't wear his fielding glove actually fully on his hand. 0-2. Cairo with a one hopper over to third base. Back to back, Schumann wide of the line, fields it first in time to get Christian. That's the first out here this evening. One out and nobody on brings up Colby Thomas. Rivas' last time out, August 30th in Worcester last Sunday. He went four innings, gave up nine runs on nine hits, walked three, four strikeouts. Colby Thomas hitting 151 here with the Iron Pigs. First pitch home, misses up high. Thomas traded from the Athletics to the Phillies at the deadline in exchange for Seth Johnson. Had a base hit in the first inning last night, but that was when Carter Keyboom was thrown out of the plate trying to score from second base. 1-0 pitch. Thomas swings on low, high in the air, deep to left. Corona back to the track. He's actually going to end up coming in for it as he gave it a ride. Corona played it all the way back to the track, comes in and makes the catch. So off the end of the bat, Thomas flies out to straightaway left. Certainly, given the way Corona reacted there, you thought that baseball was going to be going a long ways out to the left. There's not really any wind right now, so it's not like it got knocked down. But Corona, thanks to the swing of Thomas there, fooled a little bit. Didn't have that far in to come, and he puts away for the second out of the inning. First pitch to Keaton Anthony is in for a called strike. Two outs and nobody on for Keaton. Anthony has had a first inning RBI in three consecutive ball games. Had a two-out solo homer in the first inning last night. 0-1 pitch, big breaking ball misses up and away. It's a simple pitch mix for Rivas. It's a four-seam fastball, slider, and a changeup.
Anthony was his ninth homer of the year last night, now hitting .276. He's got 40 driven home. Pitch home, Keaton swings a line drive left center field. That's down for a base hit. In the alley, Corona will cut it off. Fire back to second base, and it's not a first inning RBI for Keaton, but it is the fourth straight game now that he has a first inning hit. So he's aboard at first, and that brings up Carter Keeboom. Two outs and a runner at first here in the first. Carter doubled in the first inning last night and then was thrown out of the plate on the Thomas base hit. It's a tough break for the Iron Pigs. Would have made it 3-0. But Carter kind of stumbled coming around third, was able to keep his footing, the momentum coming towards the plate, trying to pick him up, put him down, and was thrown out by Kelnick. First pitch on the way, it's a fastball up high. Two outs, top of the first. Keeboom DHing today with Robert Moore getting the start over at third base. Keeboom hitting .277. He's got seven homers, driven in 43. 1-0 pitch. Fastball beats him to the spot. Swings and misses. A ball and a strike. Shadows covering the entirety of the infield, stretching a little bit into the outfield, but right now left, center, and right all in the sunshine. 1-1 pitch, down and in, ball two. Iron Pigs come in at 28-32, 63-72 on the season. Scranton, with their win last night, is now tied with Rochester for the top spot in the IL second half, although by percentage points actually leads them. Anthony short-lead at first, Rivas deals home. Backdoor slider, misses off the plate. Rail Riders and Rochester technically tied. Red Wings at 36-25, Scranton at 35-24. It'd be a real shame if Rochester's unable to get the second half title, because they are far and away, by record, the best team in the International League on the entire season. They were the first team to 80 wins earlier this week, now at 80-50. Three and one on Carter Keeboom. No score, top of the first. Rivas, high leg kick, delivers home. Fastball's high and away. Ball four, Keeboom walks, and it's back-to-back. Two out base runners for the Iron Pigs. When the Iron Pigs chased Rivas in the first inning back on August 12th, he issued four walks that day, two hits, and then saw the reliever who came on for him with the bases loaded allow a grand slam, accounting for three of the six earned runs on his ledger. He's put two on here for Cameron Meisner, the lone lefty in the order today for the Iron Pigs. First pitch to the plate, fastball inside corner for a called strike. Meisner hitting .262, 18 homers and 66 knocked out. That's between both the Iron Pigs and with Omaha. Infield plays in the pole. Nobody holding Anthony close. Back at second, strike one pitch. Meisner out in front, waves away the slider down and away. 0-2. Rivas, a 16th round pick, the Yankees in 2024 out of Ole Miss. No balls, two strikes, two on, two out. The pitch, breaking ball is inside. 1-2. Pretty good crowd here for a Saturday night, but like a lot of teams, once the calendar flips to September and the kids back in school, it's a lot harder to draw a full Saturday night crowd than it was in the middle of the summer. 1-2, Meisner off the end of the bat, able to trickle it foul behind the plate. Wager to say, maybe about two-thirds full here tonight. Probably end up being about 6, 7,000. One and two on Cameron Meisner. Iron Pigs trying to score in the first for a fourth consecutive game. 1-2, Meisner checks his swing. Slider inside, and a peel out to second base. Charlie Welling says he held up. 2-2 on Meisner. Dylan Moore on deck, coming off of back-to-back off days.
So certainly fresh. Anthony at first, Kiboom at first, not great foot speed. 2-2, down the dirt, blocked by Iskara. Full count. The fact that both Anthony and Kiboom, not exactly the fastest in the world, both now get a head jump on the 3-2. And before the full count pitched, Meisner is going to call time, step out. Cameron doesn't have huge splits against righties and lefties on the year against lefties, hitting now 244, just about 20 points lower compared to his overall season average. The 3-2, runners go. Meisner off the hands of Blooper, shallow left. Long run, Corona racing in, has to play it on a hop. Knocks it down. Anthony will come in and score without a play. Kiboom holds at second base. And for a fourth straight game, the Iron Pigs are the first in a run. It's an RBI single for Cameron Meisner to make it 1-0. Not the prettiest thing in the world, but the Iron Pigs with three straight, two out base runners, single, walk, single, take the lead here in the top of first. Two on, two outs. Dylan Moore hits. Moore, back-to-back off days, now stuck in an 0-for-20 rut. First pitch, Moore swings. It's a high chopper out to short, three hops. Cabrera boots it. It's off his glove, falls to his feet, and the inning continues. He played it into an in-between hop, hit him right at the belt. And it's an E6 on Cabrera to extend the inning. Cabrera, as sure-handed as they come, over at shortstop, tried to get it on the long hop, ended up playing it into a short hop, hit him off the palm of the glove right at the belt, and the bases are loaded, and pitching coach Spencer Medic is out to the mound. Four straight, two-out base runners for the Iron Pigs, and now all of a sudden, Rivas, thanks to the error, has to try to get Paul McIntosh. It was McIntosh who hit the grand slam after Rivas exited the game a couple of weeks back with the bases loaded. There's no way McIntosh can do it to Rivas again in the first, can he? Paul has had a quiet week. It's 0-for last night. It's now 1-for-8 in the series. Kiboom at third, Meisner at second, Moore at first. Paul hitting 261. He's got 8 homers and he's driven in 36. Rivas the lefty, McIntosh from the right side. A long hold, stretch the pitch, swing and a miss. Down the dirt, gets away from Iskara to his right. Kiboom breaks from third and scores without a play. Feet first, slide, Carter Kiboom, the fantastic dirt ball read, makes it 2-0 in the first.

0: 1 on Paul McIntosh. 2-0 Iron Pigs, top of the first. 1-1 pitch, down the dirt. Scarra blocks this one out in front. Not an easy pitch to block at all. 92-mile-an-hour fastball that he had to take to the chest. Two and one on McIntosh. Meisner at third, Moore at second. 2-0 Iron Pigs still in the top of the first. Rivas long hold now offers. McIntosh swings the fastball. 2-2. Two and two on McIntosh. Rivas about to throw his 23rd pitch the first. The 2-2. Breaking ball down and away. It's a full count. Stuart Baroa on deck would be the eighth man to hit here in the inning. Three and two on McIntosh. The payoff pitch. Swing and a miss. Gotten out in front of a breaking ball. Rivas with the strikeout, able to strand two aboard to end the first, but not before the Pigs score twice here with two outs in the first. Go to the bottom of the first, it's 2-0 Iron Pigs here on the Pigs Radio Network, presented by Ashley, the largest furniture store brand in North America.
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0: Bottom of the first, it's the Iron Pigs 2, and the Rail Riders coming back. It's Chuck King on the mound for the Iron Pigs, spotted a two-spot early. Iron Pigs have now scored first in four consecutive games. Fingers crossed it works here tonight. Chuck, best option the Pigs got. Leads the team in innings pitched as well as in wins, is 9-7 with a 4.04 ERA on the year. He gets the ball for the Iron Pigs. Defensively to start out behind him, Stuart Baroa in left field, Cameron Meisner in center, and Colby Thomas in right. Robert Moore is over at third base. Dylan Moore is the shortstop. Christian Cairo at second base. Keegan Anthony at first. And Paul McIntosh will catch for Chuck. King making his 22nd appearance, 21st start. Last pitch last Sunday, taking the loss that day, although there was little he could do. Pitch home to Jared Kelnick is thrashed in the air, deep center field. Meisner back to the track in front of the wall. He has room and puts it away for the first out of the bottom of the first on one pitch. And a deep exhale, as the way things have gone of late for the Iron Pigs, you assume that ball was going to get out of here. Dies on the track. A loud first out on the first pitch at the bottom of the first. Chuck saw the Iron Pigs get no hit last Sunday. King himself wasn't all too shabby. Gave up 3 runs, 2 earned over 5 innings. First pitch, Anthony Volpe misses outside. Volpe playing second base. He's now hitting .272 with the Rail Riders, up to 11 homers, 24 RBIs, and OPS nearing .950. 1-0 pitch, fastball at the knees at 96. A ball

0: strike. 2-0 Iron Pigs, bottom of the first. Last night, Brian Keller got out of a bases-loaded jam in the first before running into trouble in a 6-run second. King the stretch, 1-1, fastball at 97, down and away, ball two. King with a 4-pitch mix, 4-seam fastball, slider, changeup, curveball. He's a 6'5", 215-pound righty. 28 years old, kicks the knee high, comes home, and blows by Volpe. Swing and a miss on the fastball. One and two on Anthony Volpe. Strides back into the box. Outfield is straight away. Infield is straight up. 2-2. Fastball down and away. 3-2. J.C. Ascara on deck for the Rail Riders. King working from the third base side of the rubber. Sidles up to the stretch. Down the hill, 3-2. Fastball down and in. It's ball four, and Volpe walks for the first base runner of the day for the Rail Riders. Puts a man at first for J.C. Ascara. King has seen the Rail Riders a lot this year. Be his fourth start against Scranton. First pitch home to Ascara, misses up and away. This year against Scranton, King 1-0 with a 3.86 ERA, 16 and a third innings, 14 strikeouts and 5 walks at the start of play. 1-0 pitch, Ascara takes a heater outside, ball two. King, not very quick to the plate there, and he's got to keep an eye on Volpe, who's now racked up 4 stolen bases this week. Volpe leading at first, 2-0 the count on the Rail Riders catcher. King comes home quick, and Ascara grounds it to the Iron Pigs dugout. Ascara hitting .293. He's got 10 homers and he's driven in 45. Volpe leads away at first. Anthony holds him on. King comes home. Ascara fouls away another. Count levels up 2-2. 2-0 Iron Pigs. Bomb of the first. Volpe having a conversation with the first base coach. Dylan Moore, the shortstop, playing right up the middle. Robert Moore playing off the line over at third base. King set the chest, throws over to first, and Volpe dives back. Volpe now in the year 9-for-12, stealing bases. Has been caught once this week. That's when he tried to steal third in the first inning. I believe that was back on Thursday night. 2-2 on J.C. Ascara. King kicks, delivers, breaking ball down and in, 3-2. So I anticipate Volpe to run here. Full count on Ascara. King with a light tan Wilson glove comes together at the chest, 3-2, runner goes, fastball is outside. Ball four, and King walks his second straight. Shock on the season, 107 innings at the start of play tonight, and only walked 33, 92 strikeouts, 95 hits. But a pair of walks has put two on and one out for Marco Luciano. Luciano hitting .288, 14 homers and 46 in October. Volpe dancing for second, King spins, fires back, and he got him picked off. Cairo has it, running him to third, flips to Moore, tags him out, and Moore looks Ascara back to first. Two away here in the first. Well done by King and Cairo out at second base. Got Volpe dancing, King the quick spin move, picks him off, and Christian running him to third. And Ascara, not wanting to get held up in between first and second, stays put over at first. No count on Luciano. 2-0 Iron Pigs, bottom of the first. High leg kick, pitch home. Fastball's a called strike. Down and in. Squirts away from McIntosh briefly, but Ascara not going anywhere. One strike on Luciano, holds the hands low, takes a leg kick to the plate. King comes home and is fouled off. 0-2. Iron Pigs with two in the first. Chuck King trying to work around two walks here in the first, post zero. And two on Marco Luciano. King at the ready. Two strike pitch. Breaking ball outside. 1-2. Ascara barely a lead over at first. King fires home. Luciano takes. Fastball just a little high. Two and two on Marco Luciano. King of the stretch, third base out of the rubber, high leg kick, deals home. Luciano fouls it off. Down the right field side, into the seats. Two and two still on Marco Luciano. King fires, Luciano fouls it off his foot. Be the seventh pitch of the at-bat coming up. So King is last time out, saw the Iron Pigs get no hit. Here today they waste no time getting their first hits, getting a couple of runs of supports. Loss his last time out snapped a two-game winning streak for Chuck. 2-2, still on Marco Luciano. Break-even pitch, fouled off at the plate. This time he gets the counter McIntosh. Luciano's nearly pulled the trifecta here in the at-bat. He's fouled one off himself, fouled one off of McIntosh. The only man remaining standing here is the home plate umpire, Kellen Martin. Given Luciano's propensity for foul balls here, Martin better count his days. Three straight foul balls. And another 2-2 about to come home to Marco Luciano. Ascara still at first. The 2-2. Luciano finally puts it in play. A ground ball up the middle. Shortstop Moore has it next to the bag. Will just step on second. Retire Ascara and the inning over. King works around. Pair of walks. Strands a man aboard. We go to the second. 2-0 Iron Pigs here on the Iron Pigs Radio Network. 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
9: Top of the second inning, Iron Pigs with a 2-0 lead early. Sam Jelinek with you here from Cyan Sky broadcast booth. It'll be 8-9-1 for the Iron Pigs in second as they put up two-out runs in first off of Xavier Rivas. RBI single for Cameron Meisner and then Carter Keyboom with a daring dash from third on a wild pitch. Stuart Perowa, second straight start for him. It's the first time in a long time that Perowa has made back-to-back starts for the Iron Pigs. Basically, ever since he got DFA'd, he has really fallen down the pecking order as far as playing time in the outfield. First pitch home is a fastball in the dirt from Rivas. Perowa now hitting .254 on the year, was hitless last night. He's got 5 homers, and he's driven in 35. It's the first time that Perowa has played back-to-back days since the 19th and 20th of August. 1-0 pitch is in for a called strike. It's been a weird spell for Stewart. He's just not played a whole lot, period, in the past month. 1-1 pitch, cut on, missed. 1-2. Tonight is just his 11th game played in the last calendar month, going all the way back to August 1st. And basically, if you go back to the All-Star break, back to July 18th, he's only played 15 games. 1-2, swing and a miss. Chase down and away. Rivas strikes him out for the first out of the second. It is awfully hard to try to keep your bearings and your timing at the plate when you've literally only had 50 plate appearances over the span of about a month and a half. One out, nobody on for Robert Moore. Moore, switch hitter, batting from the right side, takes the first pitch, down and in from Rivas. Robert's been a stalwart in the 9-hole for the Iron Pigs, providing Tank Adamson with a good bit of punch in the last spot in the order. 1-0 pitch. Moore swings, hits a liner to third, but that's right at Schumann. Loves it, filled the cap high. And Moore is the second out here in the top of the second. So a couple quick outs for Rivas, just what he needed after a nearly 30-pitch first. 2 outs and nobody on for Christian Cairo. Two outs, the base is empty. First pitch to Cairo. He tries to push a punt. First base side, but fouls off. Two nothing Iron Pigs, top of the second inning. Cairo grounded out to third base his first time up. Right-handed hitter, Rivas comes home and misses down the dirt. A ball and a strike. Phillies have taken a 3-0 lead on Atlanta early on in the bottom of the second from CDP. Zach Wheeler getting the start for the Phils against Martin Perez for Atlanta. 1-1. Cairo looks at a pitch up and away. 2 balls and a strike. Luis Arraez with an RBI single. JT Realmuto with a bases loaded walk. And Kyle Schwarber with an RBI ground out. Two one pitch. Cairo takes a high fastball. 3 balls and a strike. Cairo with a pair of walks last night, finally adding to his walk total, 85 in the season. That is the most in Iron Pigs single season franchise history. 3-1 from Rivas. Cairo looks at a fastball on the outside corner. for called strike. He's going to challenge this. He was already a half step over to first, and upon review, call on the field is confirmed. It just barely clipped the underside of the knees. So a tough break for Cairo there, and the count moves full with two outs in the top of the second. Iron Pigs a 2-0 lead. Three and two on Cairo, and before the payoff, he calls time, steps out. Rivas looking for a bounce back, 1-2-3 second. Payoff pitch. Cairo punches it in the air, right center field, moderately deep. Long run, Kelnick and Fernandez. It's the center fielder gliding over to the spot to make the catch. Retire Cairo and the Iron Pigs down in order here in the second. We go to the last of the second. 2-0 Iron Pigs here on the Pigs Radio Network, presented by Ashley, the largest furniture store brand in North America.
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9: Bottom of the second inning, Iron Pigs still with a 2-0 lead on the Rail Riders. Sam Chelnick with you here from Cyan Sky broadcast booth. 5-6-7 for Scranton as Waldo Cabrera, Max Schumann, and Yankiel Fernandez against Chuck Kinn, whose first pitch of the second is in for a called strike. Cabrera, switch hitter, batting from the left side, hitting 291. 17 homers, and he's driven in 64. More in on the grass at third, strike one pitch, changeup, drops down and away off the plate. King from the stretch, 1-1 pitch, Cabrera out in front, swings and misses, 1-2. Cabrera so far this week, 8-for-17, has got 5 RBIs. Open stance from the left side, 1-2, and he double taps at the plate, fouls it off on the ground, and then his backswing knocks the foul ball all the way to the backstop. One and two on Oswaldo Cabrera. Kings 1-2 again. Cabrera fouls another one off. You can already tell this might be hard for Chuck to try to get a long start in today, as Scranton has been able to get a lot of foul balls early on. About to throw his 22nd pitch. It's aided by a pickoff of Anthony Volpe last inning. Also walked Volpe and Descara, both on 3-2 pitches. So it's been a good fight from Rail Rider hitters at the plate so far here. 1-2, Cabrera takes outside. 2-2. Two 2-2 on Oswaldo Cabrera, beginning the second. The pitch home. King misses outside. Trying to the cutter. 3-2. Chuck the long, lanky righty. Hair about shoulder length to the back of his neck. Mustache thick in front. 3-2. Cabrera lifts it high in the air, deep down the left field side, slicing towards the corner. It's going to go foul off the base of the fence. King's mustache right out of an 80s buddy cop movie. Three and two on Oswaldo Cabrera. Another payoff. Cabrera, a bouncer foul just outside the bag at first. And the count remains full. Be the 10th pitch of the at-bat. Coming up next here to begin the bottom of the second. The 3-2 again. Up and away, ball four, and just another absolutely back-breaking battle by a Railroader hitter. Coaxes the third walk of the game already out of Chuck King. It's the first time Chuck has walked three since he walked a season-high five on July the 11th against the Clippers. Also tied a career high. So the leadoff man aboard at first brings up Max Schumann, right-handed hitter. First pitch fastball. It's just an inch or two off the inside corner. Schumann hitting 283. He's got four homers and driven in 17. 1-0 pitch. Good slider. Right on the outside black for a called strike. Over to first, back is Cabrera. McIntosh doing the catching tonight for the Iron Pigs, throwing out runners at about a 17% clip. Scranton stole three bases on him last night without getting caught. Cabrera on the season is 9-for-10, stealing bases. 1-1 pitch, fastball inside, almost hits Schumann on the hip. Two and one on Max Schumann. Moore backs up at third. Pitch home is on the outside corner. 2-2. Two and two on Max Schumann. 2-0 Iron Pigs. Throw to first and Cabrera back the bag standing. Schumann, a right-handed hitter, points his right hand back to the home plate umpire, Kellen Martin, asks him for time, and steps out. Two nothing Iron Pigs, bomb the second. Cabrera at first, the 2-2 is up and in, and it is yet another full count. It is the fourth or fifth full count of the game that King has encountered here. This all comes after Jared Kelnick flied out to center field on the first pitch in the bottom of the first. 3-2 to Schumann. Cabrera runs, and Schumann, a high chopper off the plate to short. Charging Moore, tries to backhand. It's off his leather, falls in the infield grass, and it's an infield signal. Even if Moore holds on to that, I don't think he's got to play it first. Schumann just runs too well down the line. So straight up Baltimore chop. Had about a 4-second hang time on its way out to shortstop. Two on and nobody out for Yankiel Fernandez. Fernandez hitting .261, drove in a run last night, had a pair of doubles, also has a homer this week, actually a pair of homers. First pitch home, lifted back and out of play. 24 homers for Fernandez, that leads the Rail Riders. He's also driven in 78. Strike one pitch, Fernandez way out in front, swings through the breaking ball, 0-2. On Yankiel Fernandez, big left-handed hitter. Press the bat on the back shoulder. King set on the mound, comes home. Fernandez, a chopper, foul. Another 0-2 to Yankiel Fernandez. Fastball in off the plate. 1-2. Two on, nobody out. 2-0 Pigs, bottom two. 1-2 lifted deep down the left field line. Slicing, though, in the seats. King, who started this inning with around 20 pitches, is about to throw his 20th pitch of the inning. Still nobody out in the bottom of the second. Long battles from Cabrera and Schumann. Now Fernandez fighting here with two strikes. The 1-2. Changeup falls off the plate. Fernandez won't chase. 2-2. Big problem so far to Chuck for Chuck is a lack of swing and miss. He's only gotten three whiffs so far through his 38 pitches. 2-2. Fernandez fouls back another. Just the foul balls peppering King to death here. It's one paper cut after another with the foul balls, especially the two strikes, grinding him down to dust as he tries to put Fernandez away here. 2-2. Misses outside. And it's another full count. The third full count to open the second. Three and two on Yankiel Fernandez. I would not expect Cabrera and Schumann to take off here. Cabrera out at second base. Schumann at first. 2-0 Iron Pigs last the second. 3-2. They stay put. Fernandez a high chopper out in front of the plate. McIntosh gloves. Looks to third. Now will throw to first. Fernandez didn't hustle down the line as I think he thought it was a foul ball. But he ends up being thrown out at first anyways. And Paul seemed a little confused when he picked up that baseball from the third base line, because I think there was a half-decent chance he could have gotten the out at third base. Looking at the replay, I think he had a look at it, but take the sure-handed out instead. And now time is called, as I think pitching coach Phil Condari, sensing how much this inning is taking out of King here, is going to go out to the mound and have a mound visit. Second and third, one out. Tyler Hardeman coming up. King at 20-plus pitches already here in the bottom of the second inning. He's at 46 pitches here for the evening. Second and third, one out. Iron Pigs trying to protect a one-run lead in the bottom of the second. Hitter is Tyler Hardeman. Hardeman, right-handed stick, hitting .225 with 12 homers and 41 driven home. Infield plays back, except for Anthony at first, who's in on the cut of the grass. First pitch fastball sizzles over the outside corner for a called strike. Oswaldo Cabrera at third, Max Schumann out at second base. 0-1 the count. King comes home. Hardman lifts it in the air, deep right field towards the corner. Back is Thomas to the wall, and it just sneaks out of here. Tyler Hardman, an opposite field three-run homer, jumps Scranton in front 3-2 here in the bottom of the second. Just a good piece of hitting by Hardman on a pitch down and away. He goes with it. Drives it out to right field. It's his 13th of the season. And the surplus of pitches here in the inning for King takes his toll on him. 3-2 Rail Riders in the last of the second. One out, nobody on. The batter is Kennedy Corona, and the pitch is in for a strike. So for the second straight night, the Iron Pigs put up a two spot in the first and lose the lead by the time that the second inning is out. And one on Corona, the nine-hole hitter. Strike one pitch. He waves away at a curveball way out of the zone. 0-2. Corona hitting .263. He's got nine homers and driven in 39. He had two homers and six RBIs in the nightcap back on Tuesday. Open stance from the right side. King stretch, 0-2. Breaking ball hit in the air to center field. Right at Meisner, a couple steps to his left. Puts it away. Hat high. That's the second out of the second. It's the third straight start now that King has allowed at least one homer. And the fifth start in his last six, and he's allowed at least one. For about his first 13 starts of the year, King had only allowed five homers on the season. But as the summer has worn on now, he's given up quite a few more long balls. First pitch on the way to Jared Kelnick, lifted high in the air, shallow down the left field line. Barroa, a long run, scampers over to the spot, camps under it, makes the catch, retires Kelnick, and the inning over. So King finally puts the kibosh on the second, but not before. Tyler Hardman, three-run homer, gives Scranton the lead. We go to the third, 3-2 Rail Riders here on the Iron Pigs Radio Network, presented by Ashley, the largest purchase for credit in North America.
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1: Update presented by Ashley. Phillies on top of the Braves 3-1. That is in the top of the fourth. In Major League action, Iron Pigs now trail the Rail Riders 3-2 after two, thanks to Tyler Hardman's three-run homer. Top of the fourth, Worcester up 1-0 over Buffalo, while Rochester with an early 1-0 lead over Syracuse, going bottom two there. 2-0 Norfolk over Jacksonville. That's still in the bottom of the first. While about to get underway are four different games. Gwinnett against Charlotte, Memphis hosting Durham, Columbus battling Iowa, and the Omaha Storm Chasers clashing with the St. Paul Saints. So to come tonight at 7:05, the Toledo Mudhens will go to battle against the Indianapolis Indians. And at 7:35, the nightcap being the Nashville Sounds against the Louisville Bats. Again, the Pigs' lead evaporated early. They trail 3-2. Going to the top of the third, we send things back over to Sam Jelinek.
2: Jack, like you said, Iron Pigs on the wrong end of the scoreline. Here, all of a sudden, Scranton 3, Iron Pigs 2, after a three-run homer for Tyler Hardman in the bottom of the second. Pigs with two in the first. Rail Riders clap back with three in the second. Pigs will try to get the offense back to work here. They weren't able to get anything going against Xavier Rivas in the second. He sat down the side in order. Colby Thomas leads it off here. The third will be 2, 3, and 4 to up. Rivas the lefty, deals home to the righty Thomas. The first pitch is popped up, back and out of play. Talked about it yesterday, but Aiden Miller making his 2026 debut on a rehab assignment down with Single-A Clearwater. That game has gotten underway. Miller has both gotten his first chance in the field and his first plate appearance. A one pitch, misses upstairs, a ball, and a strike. First ground ball hit to him, he promptly booted, which, given the circumstances, Miller missing the entire year to this point. 1-1 pitch, Thomas out in front, swings and misses, 1-2. You do have to laugh a little. Good news is Miller's plate appearance in the bottom of the first went far better. He rocketed a 110-mile-an-hour double to left. 1-2, Thomas takes, down and in, 2-2. Said it last night, we'll say it again. I have no clue if Miller will suit up for the Iron Pigs before the season is out. It feels like that timeline might be a little bit too congested. I'd have a hard time believing he would join the Pigs next week. 2-2, fastball down and away, 3-2. Feels like that would be a really quick ramp up. I would expect him to be with Clearwater maybe for their postseason games, but the question kind of becomes, you know, is that enough game action for him? 3-2, down the dirt. Ball four, and Thomas walks to begin the third. First leadoff base runner today for the Iron Pigs. Because they're dealing with, you know, some scheduled off days, the fact that it's only a best-of-five series, if Clearwater gets swept, then what do you do with him? Reading continues their season next week. They will also be back at home. They have potential playoff games as well. Iron Pigs will play for two more weeks following this series here in Moosic. Thomas at first, the batter, Keaton Anthony, takes the first pitch fastball down low. So I'm not sure what the plan will be for Aiden, how quickly they want to get him up against, you know, quality competition. Thomas leads away at first. Rivas, a couple of looks, now comes home. Anthony takes a sweeper for a strike. Three to two, Rail Riders, top of the third. Anthony with a base hit, came around to score back in first. 1-1 pitch down the dirt, blocked by Ascara, but he loses it at his feet, and Thomas takes off for second base without a play. Advances 90 feet on the wild pitch. Tying run in scoring position for the Iron Pigs. Anthony in control of the count. Two balls and strike. 2-1 pitch. Rivas misses up and away. 3-1. Scranton got a short but scheduled short start from Kyle Carr last night. He went 2 1/3. They only had to use three relievers after him, as Merida, Messenger, and Raiselman all went at least two innings. And I'd probably prefer to see three of us work a little bit deeper tonight. 3-1 pitch, down the dirt again. Ball four, second straight walk to open the third inning for the Iron Picks. Two on, nobody out for Carter Keboom, who walked his first time up. Two Rail Riders, top of the third. First pitch on the way to Keboom. Priva snaps off a breaking ball for a called strike. Iron Pigs 1-for-3 today with runners in scoring position. Thomas bluffing towards third. Rivas to the plate. Keboom swings and misses. Two, Thomas taking off for third here. Pitch is down and away for a ball, and Thomas takes third uncontested. Anthony, who did not really get a good jump along with him, likes to stay at first. So no double steal, but Thomas takes third base unabated. First and third, nobody out. 1-2 on Carter Kibu. Pigs down a run at top of the third. 1-2. Keboom thought about it, but spits on the pitch down and away. 2-2. Outfield shades Keboom just a step the other way. The sun completely blocked out here. Shadows covering the entirety of the diamond. 2-2. Keboom lifts it high in the air, right field. Fernandez started in, now back a couple of steps, nearing the warning track. Settles under it, makes the catch. Throws on into second base. Thomas tags from third, comes in to score, and Keboom, the sack fly and RBI, ties this game at 3 apiece. Good fundamental baseball by the Iron Pigs. Thomas, some good base running. Keboom, quality situational hitting. We're tied at 3 in the third. Keboom collects his 44th RBI of the year. It brings up Cameron Meisner with Keaton Anthony still aboard over at first. Meisner got the scoring going with a bloop RBI single back in the first. Strike first pitch, the AB. Meisner swings, pops it up. On the infield, just beyond the mound, on the infield grass, third baseman Schumann nearly down to a knee. Gets under it, makes the catch. Meisner second out of the third. Two outs and a man at first for Dylan Moore. Moore did reach base his first time on an error, but still remains hitless. He's passed 21 at-bats. Tied at 3. Top of the third in Musick. Anthony at first. First pitch home to Dylan Moore is way high. Scarra nearly has to leave his crouch to get up after it. He gets some leather on it. On Dylan Moore. Anthony short lead at first. Rivas comes home. Moore fouls it back. A ball and a strike on Dylan Moore. Pitch home. Moore with a half swing. Fouls it back. It's a pretty good synopsis of how Moore is feeling at the plate. Had a pretty good fastball to hit and couldn't commit to it. Just feeling very uncomfortable and uncertain of himself at the plate here. 1-2, called strike 3. Sweeper on the outside corner, gets him looking, and Moore His hitless spiral continues here. Iron Pigs are tired here in the third, but they do tie the game on the RBI sack fly by Carter Kibu. Go to the last of the third, tied at three. Here on the Pigs Radio Network, presented by Ashley, the largest furniture store brand in North America.
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2: Bottom of the third, Iron Pigs and Rail Riders tied up again here. Three apiece. Chuck King back to work, deals home to Anthony Volpe, and the pitch is fouled back. Rail Riders took the lead in the last of the second on a Tyler Hardman three-run homer, but Chuck King able to contain the damage after it, gave the Pigs a chance to tie it. Top of the third when Carter Kibu, sack fly and RBI, leveled the score after a pair of walks began the inning. Pitch home to Volpe, a hard hit ground ball to short. Staying down on it is Dylan Moore. He gloves first in time to get Volpe one away here to begin the bottom of the third. One out to nobody on for J.C. Ascara. Chuck has given up three walks, two hits, three runs. King is not allowed more than three runs in an outing. Got to go all the way back to August the 5th against the Woo Sox. So exactly a month. First pitch to J.C. Ascara. It's a called strike. Since then, King has thrown 17 innings of baseball, allowing just three earned runs. Chuck from the stretch, third base side, rocks and fires to Ascara. The breaking ball is down low. Phillies now with a 4-1 lead on Atlanta. 1-1 pitch. Ascara pops it up out of play. Kyle Schwarber, his 41st homer of the season. Off of Martin Perez, and fingers crossed here, I think the Phillies hopefully on their way to potentially evening that series at a game apiece. 1-2 on J.C. Ascara. King still looking for his first strikeout. Fires a changeup down and away. Hasn't been for a lack of two-strike counts for Chuck. He's had a plethora of them here. Has not had a whole lot of swing and miss. Has had a lot of great battles with Rail Rider hitters that they've been able to coax walks out of him. 2-2. This is outside. And yet another 3-2 count. It's the sixth or seventh 3-2 count of the game. King at 55 pitches here in the bottom of the third. The 3-2. Ascara, line drive the other way. That's going to fall in front of Perroa for a base hit. On a hop, Perroa fires it back in. And Ascara aboard for a second time today after he walked first. Singles here with one out in the third. A runner at first for Marco Luciano. Luciano grounded a shortstop his first time up. Lay on the fastball, he swings through it. No balls and a strike. Tied at three. Bottom of the third. Iron Pigs try to snap what is now a seven-game losing streak. Scarra at first, strike one pitch. Fastball tails down and in. 1-1. Iron Pigs have not lost more than seven in a row since they lost nine straight to end the 2021 season. If you remember, that was when the season got extended. That was the really weird 2021 campaign. It started late thanks to COVID. 1-1 pitch, fastball tickles the outside corner. 1-2. And because of that, the AAA season ended up going all the way into October. Iron Pigs played 10 straight games against the Woo Sox, won the first one, and then lost the final nine. 1-2. Luciano, a high fly ball, shallow left. Moore tracing out. Barroa coming in into a slide. Can't make the catch. He's able to block it in front. Moore will pick it up out there. Into second base goes Ascara, and Barroa is in pretty good pain out in shallow left. I think he jammed his wrist. Pigs manager Tank Adamson is racing on out. Pigs training staff going to go out, join the conversation. And this is the last thing that Iron Pigs can afford here. You mentioned they only have two guys on the bench at the moment. Taking a look at the replay. It's a weird one because it's not like Barroa really jammed his wrist hard into the turf, but it looks like he placed his palm on the ground in a way that might have really mucked up his thumb a little bit. And if he has to come out of the game, the only two guys on the bench are Jordan Disson and Gabriel Rincones. And I have to imagine it would be Gabe to come on, play right, and Colby Thomas move over to left field. 2-1 and one out for the Rail Riders. Still tied at three here in the bottom of the third. Stuart Barroa trying to make a sliding catch in left. Jams his glove hands in the ground and seems as if he's caused himself an injury. Currently down in the squat, out in shallow left. Checked out by Keda. And Barroa back up to his feet, puts his glove back on. I think he's mostly probably just going to try and check to see whether or not he can squeeze the glove closed and his thumb is operating okay. I'll have to kind of do the same when he gets his next plate appearance, which of course comes in the next half inning. He's due up in seconds. Put the glove on, he's taking it back off. Keda gonna run some tests on his hand again, check the grip strength. And Barroa walking away from Keda here, and Barroa slams his glove down in frustration. I'm not sure if that indicates that he's going to stay in the game or if he's coming out. And Barroa is going to stay in here. That was not the reaction of somebody that I anticipated to stay in the game, but after all that, he is going to remain in play left field. I was curious. Can't say I've ever seen a player so frustrated to be staying in the game. Not sure if he's still in pain or why he elected to throw his glove on the ground, but we'll stay in here. And with two on and one out, Oswaldo Cabrera hits. First and second, one out. Cabrera will walk his first time up, swings the first pitch and chops it foul up the first base side. Cabrera with five RBIs this week, now 64 on the season. King looks back at second, 1-1, Cabrera rips it on a line deep down the right field side, but it hooks foul. Big break for the Iron Pigs. That ball was fair. It's probably going to end up being extra bases and multiple runs on the board. 0-2 on Oswaldo Cabrera, with King still looking for his first strikeout of the evening. 0-2, down and away. 1-2. Just seems like the Rail Riders very much keyed in on King's game plan. Able to kind of, you know, navigate what he's going to go to next. One, two. Down and in. Won't chase the slider. Two and two on Oswaldo Cabrera. King already about to throw his 65th pitch of the evening. Two on, one out. Tied at three. Bottom three. The pitch. Foul back. Still 2-2 on Oswaldo Cabrera. Two two, fastball just in off the plate. Ken Cabrera jumping out of the way. 3-2. Once again, another full count. And this is a hard life to live for King. And to navigate your way through these kinds of choppy waters takes a lot of guile. 3-2, Cabrera lifts it in the air, right field, not deep. A step or two to his right, Thomas settles under it, makes the catch. Scarra bluffs the tag from second, he'll hold on there. The second out of the inning is recorded.

0: second in time to force out Luciano and the inning over. Rail Riders leave a pair aboard, and we go to the fourth, tied at three here on the Pigs. 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
0: 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Toyota, let's go Pigs. 7, 8, and 9 due up for the Iron Pigs. It'll be McIntosh, and then it is Stuart Baroa scheduled to hit. And looking at the on-deck circle, Stuart is there. So Baroa jammed his wrist, trying to dive for a fly ball in the last of the third. Thankfully, he's okay. Xavier Rivas still out there for the Rail Riders. For both him and Chuck King, has been a grind today. First pitch on the way to McIntosh is a breaking ball in the dirt. Rivas at 60 pitches through three innings. King well over that mark. Both have allowed three runs. King four hits. Iron Pigs two hits off of Rivas. 1-0 pitch. McIntosh way out in front. Swings through the breaking ball. A ball and a strike. One pitch. Paul hits a one-hopper to short. Cabrera gobbles it into the belt, sets his feet, throws the first. In time for the first out here of the fourth. One out and nobody on for Stuart Baroa. Baroa, switch hitter, all back from the right side. Struck out his first time. Rivas gave up two outs in the first, gave up another in the third. First pitch to Baroa, swings away, pops it up. Up the first baseline, Hardman comes in, just a step into fair territory. He makes the catch, and Baroa retired on one pitch. This is what Rivas needed here, a couple of quick outs. Bases clear, brings up Robert Moore. Moore the line out over to third base his first time. Tied at three, top of the fourth. Iron Pig trying to snap a 7-game losing streak. First pitch breaking ball is a called strike. Xavier Rivas gave up two in the first, all with two outs. Iron Pig's got two walks in the third and a sack fly. Tied the game. 0-1 pitch. Moore checks his swing, breaking ball in the dirt. He held up. One. Moore gets under it. Mile high pop up the third base side. Schumann vocalizes that he's got it. Scampers under it. Makes the catch. Retires Moore. Then the Iron Pigs down in order quickly here in the fourth.

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0: 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Toyota, let's go Pigs. Chuck King back to work, first pitch. Yankiel Fernandez is fouled off. Deep down the left field line. Strike one on the way. Fernandez swings through it. Breaking ball down and in. 0-2. King still on the hunt for his first strikeout. He has had plenty of opportunities with a bevy of two-ball counts. It's been a lot of full counts eventually. That's why his pitch count is now at 72 here in the bottom of the fourth. O-2, Fernandez off the end of the bat, a weak ground ball to second base. Charging at Cairo, he gloves coming in, throws in the run first. Gets Fernandez, who is now 0-2 today with a pair of groundouts. One out, no beyond for Tyler Hardman. Hardman responsible for all the runs for Scranton with a three-run homer back in the second inning. First pitch, fastball here, down and in. Tied at 3, bottom of the 4th. King sets, 1-0 pitch, swing and a miss. One ball and strike. King, interestingly, has only allowed multiple homers in a game once this year. That was on July the 2nd in Rochester. 1-1 pitch, is down the dirt, ball 2, which... Red Wings have one of the best offenses in the league. Have hit the second most homers in the league. So, you know, if it was going to happen against anybody, it was probably going to happen against them. 2-1 on Hardman. Pitch. Hardman, bouncer foul. Two and two on Tyler Hardman. One out, bottom of the fourth. The 2-2, breaking ball in the dirt. King has yet to retire back-to-back hitters to begin an inning so far tonight. Walked the second man in the first, leadoff walk in the second, and a one-out single last inning. 3-2 on Hartman. Payoff pitch. Hartman lifts it in the air down the right field line towards foul ground. Thomas giving chase onto the warning track in foul territory, makes the catch. And how he kept his footing as he nearly took a massive divot as he lost his cap on the track is beyond me. Great play by Colby Thomas on the run. Looked like his right leg was going to crumple underneath of him and twist it into a pretzel. He's able to keep his base. And for the first time today, King has two outs and nobody on. Brings up Kennedy Corona, nine-hole hitter, 0-for-1 today with a fly out to center field. First pitch, Corona swings, lines it back through the box and into center for a base hit. It's right behind King's back. Corona shoots it back through the middle. It's a two-out base runner for the Rail Riders. Two outs and a man at first for Jared Kelnick. Kelnick is 0-for-2 and has swung at first pitch in both plate appearances. First pitch, Kelnick taking this time, gets a thigh-high fastball for a strike. Tied at 3, bomb at 4. And King now at 82 pitches, sees the Iron Pigs bullpen start to percolate. Got to keep an eye on Corona at first. He is 12-for-18 stealing bases. 0-1 down the dirt. Nice pick by McIntosh. A ball to strike. King throw over to first, Corona dives back. One pitch, Kelnick takes a look. Fastball outside, ball two. Two and one on Kelnick. Open stance from left side. Runner takes off from first. The pitch homes outside. Throw to second. Just late. And Corona with his 13th stolen base this season. Just a good jump by Corona at first. And King, a long lanky guy on the mound, takes a little bit of time to get those levers all in motion. 3-1 on Kelnick, though. Two outs. Bottom four. Tie game. The pitch to Kelnick. A jam shot. Shallow center. Meisner froze it first, but now coming in, able to make up the ground. Catch. Retires Kelnick. And the inning over. And King with a zero here in the fourth as he strands the go-ahead run out in scoring position. We're on to the fifth. Tied at 3 here on the Pigs Radio Network, presented by Ashley, the largest furniture store brand in North America.
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0: Top five Iron Pigs and Rail Riders, still tied at three apiece. Sam Jelinek with you here from the Cyan Sky broadcast booth. Xavier Rivas back out for the fifth, now in a career-long outing here at the AAA level. Lefty deals home to Christian Cairo at the top of the order, and the pitch is in for a called strike. Cairo with the leadoff homer last night for the Iron Pigs, their first run, first one of this year, their first one since Justin Crawford hit a leadoff homer for the Pigs against Scranton last year, late in August. Pitch is outside Cairo, a ball and a strike. Iron Pigs have not gotten a whole lot of pop out of the leadoff spot. They are 19th in the International League, second to last. They 371 slugging percentage out of the leadoff spot. 1-1 pitch, change up on the way. Ball two. Now they have gotten pretty good on base skills from the leadoff spot to kind of make up for the lack of power. 2-1 pitch. Cairo shoots it down the right field line. A foul ball. 2-2. Which is mostly thanks in part to Cairo's league leading 85 walks. But the past couple of years, having guys like Weston Wilson, Justin Crawford, David Dahl, Scott Kingery at the top, who could, you know, pop a homer or two out of the leadoff spot, just not a thing anymore. 2-2, up and away. 3-2. Full count on Cairo to begin the top of the fifth. Rivas, at 67 pitches. The 3-2, Cairo fouls it back. Another 3-2 to Cairo. Christian off the hands, a soft liner the other way. Volpe tracks it down. Ranging to his left, takes the catch. Cairo trying to punch it through the hole on the right side. Volpe shaded far enough to the right side, able to bring it down. One out to nobody on. Brings up Colby Thomas. Colby tied the game when he walked and scored back in the third. Kick in the first pitch. Thomas swings and fouls it off the catcher Ascara, knocking his mask. Today, the kind of first big college football Saturday of the year. Colby, who grew up down south, born and raised down in Alabama, or in Georgia, beg your pardon. Born in Valdosta, Georgia, went to college at Mercer in Macon. 0-1 pitch, down the middle, 0-2. And the reason Alabama's on my mind is because Colby is a huge Alabama fan. Said his older brother was a fan of the Crimson Tide, lured him into it, even though he grew up in Georgia, where everybody's a Dogs fan, a University of Georgia fan. 0-2, swing and miss. Chased outside, and Rivas with his fourth strikeout of the game here. Colby, nonetheless, a huge Alabama fan. Says it's fun being a fan in the midst of all the Georgia Red. And, just everything that the program stood for, Nick Saban and all that. He said that he still does believe in Kalen DeBoer. I felt like I heard a slight quiver to his voice when he said it. Pitches in the dirt to Kean Anthony, ball one. They have Kean Anthony on the plate here, who is a University of Iowa alum. Played his college baseball there. But the other day, I happened to see Kean with his phone out, and his phone case had a ton of IU stuff on it. Indiana University. 1-0 pitch. Kean takes down and in. Ball two. And I asked Kean, what's up with that? He said, I'm actually, I enjoy Iowa. Obviously, I went there. But I grew up a huge IU fan. Keaton was born in Fort Wayne, Indiana. I think he said both of his parents are both alums. And I asked him, well, you know, considering you were recruited by Iowa, I figured other Big Ten schools would have been in on you. 2-0 pitch, it's up and away, ball three. Keaton said, Indiana was kind of late. Said he'd already committed to Iowa, didn't want to renege on it. Just didn't feel the vibe of, you know, being on campus playing for them. But he said that he still roots. 3-0 pitch, fastball is in for a called strike. He did say he went to one of the playoff games last year for Indiana's college football playoff championship run. I think he said he went to the Rose Bowl. Tied at three, top of the fifth. 3-1 on Keaton Anthony, the pitch. Fastball gets the call, outside corner. 3-2. Rivas trying to retire his ninth in a row here. And Anthony was the last man to reach when he walked back in the third. Lou Trevino is loosening out in the Iron Pigs bullpen. We'll see if Chuck King will be given the fifth or if they're going to pull the plug on him early. 3-2. Keaton breaks his bat on a short pop-up shallow right. Fernandez started back, now waltzing in, is there to make the catch. Retire Anthony, and the inning over. Iron Pigs down in order. That's nine in a row, sat down by Rivas. We're halfway home. We go to the bottom of the fifth. Tied at three. You're on the Pigs. 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
10: 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In the major leagues, the Phillies up 4-1 over the Atlanta Braves. That is going to the bottom of the sixth. Meanwhile, in the International League, 3-3 deadlock between the Pigs and Rail Riders at the halfway mark. Other scores see the Bisons in front of the Worcester Red Sox. Buffalo up top, 2-1 in the top of the seventh. Bottom four in Syracuse, Rochester 2, Syracuse Mets 1. 5-3 Jacksonville in front of Norfolk, top of the fourth in that one, while there's no score in the bottom of the third between Durham and Memphis. 1-1 in the lead for St. Paul over Omaha, bottom three, top of the third, 3-0 Columbus in front of Gwinnett. 1-1 tie between Iowa and Columbus, top three there, while it's a 3-3 tie in the top of the second between Indianapolis and Toledo. Early stages, no score, bottom of the first, Nashville and Louisville in that one. Again, 3-3 of the tie in Moosic between the Iron Pigs and Rail Riders, bottom five we go. Here's Sam Jelinek.
0: Thank you, Jack. Like you said, halfway through this ball game, Iron Pigs and Rail Riders deadlocked at three apiece, as has been the trend of late for the Pigs, either getting squashed like a bug or locked in some unbelievably tight contest. Chuck King will begin the bottom of the fifth. 88th pitch of the game to Anthony Volpe is a fastball up high. Lou Trevino is loosening out the Iron Pigs bullpen, and he should be ready to go if King's pitch count gets a little bit too high here. Rail Rider hitters have just been unbelievably great at wearing him down today. 1-0 pitch, misses down and away, ball two. They have rarely, if ever, swung and missed. They have rarely chased. They have fouled off a million and a half pitches. It has been a frustrating night for Chuck, considering he's only allowed three runs on one swing of the bat. 2-0 pitch. Volpe a hard ground ball to second. Cairo stays down on it as the high hop nearly hits him in the chin. First. In time to get Volpe. One away to begin the fifth. King, his season high in pitches is 96, which he has done twice. Threw 92 his last time out, so he should have another 10 or so pitches here. So if he can retire the side in order, he'll be able to complete five, which would be the fourth straight outing he has gone at least five innings. First pitch, J.C. Scarra misses down low with a cutter. J.C. Ascara, he's reached base twice, takes a rip with the one out, lifts a high fly ball, deep right center field, back to the track goes Meisner, and only catch. A little bit too much hang time on it, Meisner gets back in the alley, puts it away, Haven't said this much tonight, but two quick outs here for Chuck King. Likely King's final hitter here as he tries to retire the side in order for the first time this evening. It's Marco Luciano. Luciano, one for two, singled his last time up. First pitch on the way from King. Fastball tails up and in. One ball, no strikes. Tied at three, bottom of the fifth. 1-0 pitch. Luciano off the hands, a weak roller out to short. Charging in is Moore, gets a nice high hop. Gloves and throws to first in time to get Luciano. And there is the first 1-2-3 inning of the day for Chuck King. Sits the side down in order. We go to the sixth, still tied at three here on the Pigs Radio Network, presented by Ashley, the largest furniture store brand in North America.
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0: Top of the sixth, Iron Pigs and Rail Riders tied at three apiece. And it looks like it's going to be the bullpens for the rest of tonight as the Rail Riders go to Travis McGregor to replace Xavier Rivas here. A little surprisingly, Paul Rivas at just 83 pitches. He retired 9 in a row. And his outings, they get him out on a high note. He gave up 2 in the first, 1 in the third, and departs 4 strikeouts and 3 walks. Travis McGregor, appearing for the second time this week, faces Carter Kieboom to lead off the inning. The first pitch to Kieboom off the hands, a soft liner the other way, dunks into shallow right for a base hit. And Kieboom stays perfect on the evening, a walk, a sack fly, and now a base hit. Go ahead, run aboard for the Iron Pigs. McGregor, a right-handed pitcher, faces Cameron Meisner. Meisner started the scoring with an RBI single back in the first. First pitch of the at-bat, it's a fastball at 91 on the outside corner for a called strike. McGregor making his seventh appearance for Scranton, 10 and two-thirds innings, has allowed just one run, 13 strikeouts. Righty set of the belt, high leg kick, 0-1, breaking ball is up high, the ball and strike. McGregor, 13 strikeouts, only 4 walks. He's got Kieboom at first, short lead, infield plays to the pull side. Meisner swings, line drive over the head of Volpe at second. Down into right for a base hit. Kieboom gets the stop sign at second. He'll wait there. Meisner with his second hit of the day. The Iron Pigs with 2 on and nobody out for Dylan Moore. And I do wonder here, the Iron Pigs think about Moore laying down a bunt. Game top of the sixth, so not quite late yet, but tied to three more, who has been on a woeful stretch of late. Hitless since August the 25th. First pitch, he swings away, hits a ground ball to short. Cabrera gloves, flips the second one, relay to first in time for a double play. And Dylan Moore just can't buy a hit right now. It's now 0 for his last 23. Feels like Moore has tried just about everything, changing the approach to the plate. Got back-to-back days off, trying to get his head right, and he's come back today. He reached on an error, but that double play, a real backbreaker here in the sixth. Keyboom, the go-ahead run, now at third. Pitch home to McIntosh, misses inside, squirts away from Ascara briefly, but Keyboom this time elects to stay at third. Remember, Keyboom scampered home on a wild pitch back in first. Tied at three, top of the sixth. It's only about to be the fifth pitch of the inning for McGregor here. Runner at third, two outs. McGregor at the belt, long wait, now the 1-0. Up and away, ball two. McIntosh 0 for 2, now 1 for 8 this week. And the catcher, Ascara, is going to challenge this. Looked like it was pretty high, but upon review, it is still high. So Scranton with just one challenge remaining now after they get their first incorrect here. Pitch. McIntosh takes a fastball down at the knees. 2-1. Tied at three. Keyboom, the go-ahead run at third. The 2-1. McIntosh, a bouncer, back of third. Long throw for Schumann. Throw it at first. One hops on Hardman. He can't pick it. McIntosh is safe at first. Keyboom scores, and the Pigs take the lead 4-3 on the error. Schumann in third, tried to take his time. Tried to give a long hop throw to Hardman at first. Ended up short hopping on him. Hardman couldn't pick it. And the Iron Pigs given a gift to take a 4-3 lead here. Inning continues after the error for Stuart Baroa. Swings to the first pitch, hits a three-hopper to second base. Volpe reaches down to glove, throws to first, gets Baroa, and the inning over. But the Pigs take the lead thanks to the error. Two hits, the error scores the run. Go to the last of the six. Now 4-3 Iron Pigs. 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
0: Bob bottom of the sixth. Iron Pigs with a 4-3 lead now after the error by Max Schumann. Low throw to first allows Paul McIntosh to reach. Carter Keyboom to score. And that means as Lou Trevino comes on to replace Chuck King. Chuck is in line for his 10th victory of the season. Chuck done after five innings, able to complete the fifth with a 1-2-3 inning, 94 pitches, 3 runs on 5 hits, 3 walks, and no strikeouts. First pitched as Waldo Cabrera is swung on and missed. For Chuck, it is his first start of the year where he did not register at least one strikeout. But he leaves in line for the victory. Chuck King finds a way. 0-1, this is down and in, a ball and a strike. Trevino taking over for him, and imagine this will be a multi-inning appearance for Lou, making his 33rd outing of the season, 1-1. Fastball doesn't get the call, ball two. 33 appearances ties him with Michael Mercado for most appearances for the Iron Pigs. 2-1 pitch, down in the dirt, ball three. And one on Oswaldo Cabrera. Trevino in out of the bullpen. 3-1 pitch, up and away, ball four, and the tying run is aboard for the Rail Riders to begin the sixth. Trevino, 6'5", 230-pound righty. 38 2/3 innings this year, has 45 strikeouts and 12 walks. Set of the chest, fires home. The first pitch to Max Schumann is fouled back. Schumann with a opportunity here to atone for his error at the top of the inning that gave the Iron Pigs the lead. Bouncing from first, 0-1, Schumann, another big swing, bounce it off again. Quick 0-2 hole for Schumann at the plate. He's 1-for-2 today with a base hit. 0-2, this is up and away. One ball, two strikes. Throw to the first, and Cabrera back to the bag, standing. Trevino ready again. Middle infield, a double play. Dan Schumann swings the 1-2, lifts a fly ball right field, shallow. On comes Thomas, makes the catch and the run. Cabrera has to scamper back to first. Nice play by Colby Thomas for the first out of the inning. Iron Pigs bomb the sixth. Hitter Yankiel Fernandez 0-for-2. A pair of ground outs. Takes a called strike. Saw Trevino doing some wind sprints earlier today with Max Lazar after they were done throwing pregame. It was funny. Trevino was poking fun at Lazar as Lazar, when he finished his sprints, 0-1. Fernandez gets a piece of it. Tips it foul play. Lazar's footsteps were unbelievably loud. I mean, stomping down the line. As opposed to Trevino, who, as strength and conditioning coach Bruce Pedino described it, basically runs like a Prius. You don't even hear him coming. 0-2. Fernandez swings and misses. Trevino strikes him out. That's the first strikeout of the game for Iron Pigs pitching. Two gone in the sixth. Iron Pigs still up 4-3.